people? Is that making our bureaucracy malfunction, starting illegal and unconstitutional wars to distract from the Epstein files? That's how you're doing it? Building monuments to a con man? That's how you're addressing the affordability crisis? You're in office 16 months now, bubby. Manufacturing's back. Manufacturing, we had a manufacturing boom under Biden. Biden. And then these assholes came in and they started pulling the plug on these projects. Not all of them, you see. What happened was Trader Trump slapped his name on the projects that had started because of Biden's Inflation Reduction Act and the Infrastructure Act. And unfortunately, they're allowed to get away with it because nobody knows. Nobody knows. You know, there's no Democrats. Biden never tooted his own horn like this baboon does. Unearned arrogance is the most tedious of all personality flaws. Everything about them. It's unbelievable. But anyway, I see we're coming to the end of the show. I wish we had more time. But to say, Van says, factories are back, construction jobs are up. Let me put it clearly, okay? The manufacturing boom that he is citing comes largely from the CHIPS and Science Act, the Inflation Reduction Act, the bipartisan, like Biden likes to call it, infrastructure law. That's it. That the Republicans are trying to claw back. So, U.S. saw a manufacturing construction boom 22 to 24 tied to Biden, tied to the Democratic policies that Republicans destroy. Now, this is what Republicans do. They take a victory lap for the policies that Republicans oppose. And probably because I do this every day, I know these things off the top of my head, just like when we were watching the debate and J.D. Vance, because he's a crafty little sociopath, he said that, for the first time in years under Trump's first term, wages went up for the first time in like 50 years, that average take-home wages went up. And, you know, yeah, that was true, but... And I was screaming at the screen, and there was Walls in the split screen, just sitting there, whatever. But I knew off the top of my head, the reason wages went up was because of Democratic counties and cities and blue states passing $15 minimum wage laws. That's why, in spite of Republican opposition, that's why take-home pay went up. Because of Democratic policies that Republicans oppose. This is what they do all the time. They're so sinister. Unbelievable, though. But why do I say that? It is very believable. And, yeah. Unreal. He says wages are rising faster now than in 2022. Real wages adjusted for inflation were actually recovering before these baboons took office. And of course, wage growth has been uneven and lagging and still lagging. So they don't care about the American people. If they did, they wouldn't be cutting our lifelines. They wouldn't be cutting Pell Grants, education grants, things that give people a leg up, that opens up possibilities. Or unions. They wouldn't be busting unions. They wouldn't be making the rich richer. So, yeah, give me a break. There's so many. I could do a whole show on this. I should have started with it earlier. And then he says, Trump didn't call affordability a hoax. The Republicans, he meant that Republicans didn't cause it. It's the party of personal responsibility, of course. You didn't hear what you heard him say, everybody. He meant something else, you dum-dums. Don't listen to the words that come out of his mouth. Listen to the mansplainer.
listen to Peter Thiel's Puppet. And then the other thing, I know I'm going over, but it doesn't matter, that he says, I'm just going to do it. I don't care. Because that Ben Camino show is not on now. Hold on, it's on. And Peter Thiel's Puppet. And then I'm just going to do it. I don't care.

0: including top DOJ officials, at strategy meetings taking place inside the Situation Room. We understand that there are tapes of those meetings, that this was a huge problem for the base. The report says you even floated having Tucker Carlson interview Ghislaine Maxwell to clear the president's name, but you were rebuffed by your people.
1: Look at his smug face.
2: Well, I'd say, first of all, don't believe everything that you read in any newspaper, whether it's a right-leaning paper or a left-leaning paper, because as you guys know, well, there are things that are true, things that are false, and things that are totally missing.
1: At least the Epstein files.
2: Here's what I'll say.
1: What's the context?
2: So, number one, I am, frankly, kind of
1: palling around. What's the
2: Epstein stuff, and that story says that that's...
1: What's the context of palling around with a pedo for 20 years, right? What's that context of writing him a birthday card that says, may every day be a wonderful secret, wrapped in a dismembered, underdeveloped female form with your name as pubic hair, you sick, sick sociopath? What's the context? It's taken out of context. Well, let's see it. He's so innocent. Traitor Trump is so innocent of all of these Epstein allegations.
2: One of the things that's true is that some people called me a conspiracy theory on the Epstein stuff. And I love Susie, but absolutely, she thinks I'm a conspiracy theorist on the Epstein stuff because I think that it's crazy.
1: Crazy.
2: That this guy who's clearly a sex predator who is hanging out with a lot of very wealthy and powerful people.
1: Wait. Can we rewind that?
2: Clearly a sex...
1: Wait. You have this guy. He's really irritating. I was trying to realize think about why he's so irritating. On many levels, his voice is like a rake on a chalkboard. I know that my voice is not like a chorus of angels or anything, but it's his upspeak. That's what is irritating. You, this guy, clearly a sex predator, guy hanging out with very wealthy, crazy, that's what it is.
2: Because I think that it's crazy that you had this guy who is clearly a sex predator who is hanging out with a lot of very wealthy and powerful people. Like, that really bothered me. I don't...
1: Like Peter Thiel? Is that who he was hanging out with? Yeah. Like Elon Musk? That's who he was hanging out with. All these powerful people. Like Traitor Trump? Unbelievable.
2: Know what's there, of course. No one knows exactly what happened unless you were there, but that really bothers.
1: No, we know what happened. The survivors are telling us. And there's many, many, many of them. I know you don't like women that much. You don't believe women. God knows what happens you and Peter Thiel will get up to when you're coming up with ways to drag us back to the dark ages and your dark enlightenment.
2: Bothered me, and I wanted to have full transparency. What I disagree with is the idea that the White House wasn't committed to full transparency.
1: What?
2: You have to remember, like, I was...
1: Okay,
2: inside.
1: We're all dumbasses, and you're hiding the Epstein files is really you being transparent about the Epstein files. I see now. I see the error of my ways.
2: You remember, like, I was inside the room with some of these decisions.
1: Oh, shit. What happened there?
2: Reported Jeffrey Epstein to the police. That's one of the things that came
1: out. No. Let me rewind this.
2: You know, one of the things you see in the Epstein emails is that Jeffrey Epstein hated Donald Trump, and that Donald Trump literally reported Jeffrey Epstein to the police.
1: He did not. That's such a lie. First of all, yes, to know Trump is to hate him, but Trump also called him his pal. Trump doesn't have friends. These people do not have friends. They have transactional relationships. You know, who they can be predators with, who they can get favors from. Yeah, they're in the in crowd. This is the Epstein class. They're going to turn a blind eye, all of them. Howard Nutlick and this Peter Thiel, his puppet master. Elon Musk begging Epstein, I gotta come to that island. When am I gonna get there?
2: That's one of the things that came out of these files.
3: They were best friends for about a decade.
1: They hated each other. This is the spin from this transactional grifter.

0: J.D. Vance, who, God help us. I really do hope that Traitor Trump holds on until the last day of his term, because we don't want him. And J.D. Vance is worse, because he's sinister. He's a little cunning, self-serving shapeshifter. He says that everything. What is his book about? His conversion to Catholicism? Bullshit. And then he comes out, a new convert. He comes out and criticizes the Pope, the leader of his religion, that he, according to Catholic doctrine, the Pope is infallible. So, are you infallible? Are you a convert? I mean, I don't know. It's like, everything is a transactional relationship. The Pope. He's up against the Pope. That's why I said the Pope should excommunicate him from his religion. Oh, you want to pretend you're a Catholic? You're not a Catholic. You're going against, not, I mean, I guess everybody has the right to not be good Catholics, but he comes out and, yeah, he's pretending to be a Catholic, and then he comes out and is criticizing the Pope, telling the Pope to stay in his lane. Don't wade into politics. What do you think politics is, you dumb Peter Thiel puppet? Don't wade into, stay in your lane. He's in his lane. That's the Pope supposed to do. He's supposed to care about people. He's supposed to care about illegal and unconstitutional wars of choice to distract from the fact that your master is all over the Epstein files committing crimes against children. That is the Pope's lane. And if you don't know that, then maybe go back to Catholicism school. I went there. It's called CCD. But I was about 8 when you went. I had to go every Wednesday. I had to go to CCD. But, yeah, they hated each other. You see, he is a liar. No, you're palling around with a bunch of pedos. But tell me about how your heart is open to your Lord and Savior, Jesus Christ. Tell me all about it. They know they're lying. And that's why when Olivia Troy, what she says, when she was on the show, and she's going to be on Stephanie Miller's show tomorrow, which I'll be listening to, because I love Olivia Troy. I listen to Stephanie Miller's show every day. And Olivia Troy is a true patriot, and she's courageous. She's got more courage in her 5'2" body. I don't know how tall she is, but she's not that tall. But she's got more courage in her body than the entire maggot cult has. So, not J.D. Vance. He would never know courage. But that's why she calls them evil. Because they lie anyway. They don't give a shit about the American people. They're openly racist in the White House. That's what Olivia Troy told us. Being in the White House, it's shocking. Listening to them, they don't care who dies. They don't care. It's all about them. That's why they have meetings in the Situation Room for Traitor Trump's pedo problem. The fact that If you and Jeffrey Epstein hated each other, then release the Epstein files. All I see is Jeffrey and Trump looking at girls dancing. There was a party that the only two people there were the only two men there. I should say, not people. These aren't people. The only two men were Traitor Trump and Jeffrey Epstein. The rest were all models. Yeah, they just hated each other.
1: Remember, he signed that Transparency Act under...
0: Okay, and the other thing, whatever. I don't know. Where's the one? Is there something about it? They asked him about Hitler. America's Hitler? Maybe not. I can't find it in the transcript. America's Hitler? Unless, I hate when it does that. All right, whatever. It is so disgusting. He's the worst. J.D. Vance is horrible. And we'll do more shows on him. Just like I've done shows on Peter Thiel. We should all be very, I won't say terrified, but motivated to get rid of these people. And we have our work cut out for us. I can't do it alone. You know, I'm only a little terror buster over here. I'm trying. But we do have a lot of work to do getting the truth into everybody's heads, not just us. We know the truth, but we have a propaganda problem in this country. And that's why we even have a con man as a goddamn leader. Let me just show you for the last thing. Where is it? And while I'm doing this, check out Charlie's APS Radio and APS Radio News. Listen to classic rock and oldies all day. Thank you, Charlie, for everything you do. He helps keep the show going and growing. Helps the community cats. It really does make a difference. Thank you so much, Charlie, for all you do. Become a patron. Patreon.com/Tara Devlin. Please subscribe to my Substack. I got to get those numbers up. And it really does help. Give the show a good review. Like and subscribe. You know what to do. I'm just reminding you to do it. Sometimes people forget. Look at this shit. This is the official White House Twitter feed. America is respected again on the world stage. You think? How delusional do you have to be to think that? Everybody knows that. No, everybody hates us now. Our allies, we have no allies. We have Israel. I think that's the only ally that we have left. Nobody would come to our aid at this point. And that's why nobody went to war with Traitor Trump, because he's a baboon and he just does things and expects everybody else to clean up his mess. That has been his entire life. And look at Rubio and Nutlick behind him. It's embarrassing. Right? So we're respected. They even tweeted out, look at this, I'm the boss in the official White House, because he walked into the room and told everybody he's the boss, committed to peace. This is all the official White House. Oh, Grand Theft Auto, what the hell is that? GTA, Make America Great Again, in Grand Theft Auto motif. Okay, makes sense, kinda. There he is with his scratchy, chicken scratch looking Nazi. It all looks like a bunch of KKK. It looks like a KKK rally, his signature. Gas prices falling. Oh, and there's a face. I got Photoshop too. This is 15 hours ago. Oh, and that's another thing. You know, they put all this, I hate them so much, legally and peacefully. They poured all of these chemicals into the reflecting pool. You know, ducks live there and have their ducklings there. People enjoy them. They go there, they see the little ducklings. Isn't that pretty? Well, they don't give a shit about wildlife or any life, really. Anything of beauty, anything that's life-affirming or unifying, fuck it. Kill those ducks. Don't care. They wouldn't even rehome them. Take them to a duck sanctuary. Bring them to another lake where they're not going to die from chemicals. Ugh. God. Memorandum of Understanding, which is shit. The understanding, yeah, we understand. We understand that you're a con man and you're unfit to hold leadership position. You are a con man who is unfit to hold a leadership position in a modern nation. That's what we understand. Oh, was this the one I was looking for?
2: What's the cost of energy? And we're going to end up having the lowest energy anywhere in the world.
0: Okay.
3: Nice.
4: Bingo.
0: Yes. Oh.
5: Exactly.
4: I know.
0: Is that supposed to be a shareable meme? Exactly. We're going to end up like nobody's ever seen. Just take these Trump Network vitamins. And it's going to calculate the exact amount of vitamins you need based on the pee you sent. And it will do it automatically for everybody for the low, low price of $199 a month. And you're going to be healthier, more attractive. You can dance longer. You can sing better. You'll grow about 2 inches. Yeah, and it cures male pattern balding and cankles. It's a cure for cankles. It's a cure for cancer. It's a cure for screw worms, even. Really, just sign here. Send your urine in this cup, and we'll send you the vitamins like nobody's ever seen. They're coming in 2 weeks. Like the watches, like the Trump phone, that'll come too. But, just promises. Oh, the gas prices are coming down. Is that it then? This is what, if that happens, if gas prices go down, is that going to be enough for Americans to continue to put up with this shit? Right? I wonder, because it really is disgraceful that this is what it took for some people to wake up and say, this is not acceptable. It's not acceptable to have a disgusting con man who doesn't have a clue, who's a sociopath, who's damaged, who's fundamentally a broken-ass person, who has never had a happy moment in his entire useless life, who's left America a land of mass graves already. He's made us respected. The world can't stand America. We have proven them right. You know, the ugly American, that old stereotype type. The ugly American. Yeah, oh, all right, I gotta go. Now we're really over. I was looking for this other clip of Trump at the G7 giving a press conference, and I was like, why is he giving a press conference? What is the purpose of this? Because it's his rambling, and behind him, it's so embarrassing. Actually, let me just play. I know I keep saying this. I gotta go. I do have to go. I do. I must go. See, there's Ray and Boudica. Aren't they good? Where he's like, get this fly. This is a fly.
2: Case of Pakistan, quite well. And the case of Qatar, we're sort of odds in. You know, Qatar is great because they
0: look at Rubio.
2: From that location to Saudi Arabia.
0: We all got to listen to this, right? Like,
2: 40 minutes.
0: What the fuck are you saying, old man?
2: 40 minutes to great leaders there, by the way.
0: Great leaders.
2: In the case of Saudi Arabia, the father's still alive and he's fantastic. And the son is going to be great.
0: Going to be great.
2: The crown prince.
0: He's going to be great. You know, Mohammed bin Bonesaw.
2: An incredible warrior. He was...
0: Warrior?
2: Bombs. Last week I said, who the hell's dropping all those bombs? It was UAE. He's a good fighter.
0: Oh, Rubio. Do you have any balls? Did they go back up into your cavity? Look at the Lutnick, too. Where's that thing with the fly? I don't know where it is. We can't watch the whole thing.
2: Peter, only if... We're not doing anything.
0: Ugh. Oh, shut your hole.
2: Very deep. Nobody can get it, so it's not important.
0: Nobody.
2: Quickly, but we could do it fairly quickly. When we have a chance, we'll do it. But
0: oh, shut your fucking trap.
2: They gave it to me. It's affordability. And they use that word to a fairly well. Well, they were the ones that created the crisis.
0: I remember,
2: highest insurance rates in history, highest rates for everything. Eggs. Remember eggs? They were four times more expensive than they were in my administration.
0: Yeah, when you had two dozen and you said, look at the price of this dozen eggs, when you were whole, you know, it was the price was actually for two dozen eggs. I know, it makes it really bad. Eggs are more, everything's more, okay, whatever. It's beyond tedious. Sixteen months in. Remember eggs? Does anybody remember eggs? Anybody remember laughter? I would like to remember laughter. Remember?
2: Administration. You got it down, Peter.
0: You got it down. I got it down. I swear. How? Because you say it. So it must be true. All right. We got more work to do. Tomorrow, there'll be a show on the TaraBuster YouTube channel, on the Political Voices Substack, TaraBuster Substack. Become a patron, patreon.com/TaraDevlin. Keep the show going and growing. Subscribe to my Substack. You know what to do. I've told you many, many times. I really do wish we could just hang out all day. I do, because I'm having fun. See, I like seeing you. I like you. All right, yeah. Makes rocks look smart. Yep, Ron on the chat. Yep. And look at little Marco. I was trying to find, there was a clip where he's like, oh, there's a fly. I got to get that sucker. Like, we just got to be taken on this magical mystery tour of manias through that con man's last brain cell. Right? We're just going to sit here, the whole human race, and allow this baboon to drag us into madness, into his manias. And he's saying all these stupid things. And there's Lutnick. Of course, Rubio is standing behind him, looking like, I don't know, like he's assessing his life choices, maybe. Probably not, though. And Lutnick is like, he's laughing. Isn't that funny? Isn't that funny, Nutlick? Epstein's pal, Nutlick. Remember how he told us how, my wife and I went over there and we said, never again. And then we get the emails where his wife is like, we are coming for lunch. We're going to be bringing my daughter, age 12. My daughter's friends, age 13 and 12 and 11, a young boy of 6, a young boy of 7. What are you giving? You go into a pedo's house and you're giving him a list of adolescents and their ages who's going to join you at the lunch. You go into a pedo's house for lunch. After, we went over there. We're all out of here. Yeah, bitch. Is this the Epstein class? Yes. Oh, Jim on the chat. Is there a book club tomorrow? I don't think so, frankly, because of Juneteenth. I think we are not having it. All right, I gotta go. Guys, thank you for hanging out. My name is Tara Devlin. We will win. So yeah, no book club tomorrow. I think it's done. It's off. I got a text about it because of Juneteenth. But we will have a TaraBuster. And yeah, we will win. We're on the right side of history. We are on the right side of decency, dignity, democracy, humanity. Thank you so much for hanging out today, for going extended. My name is Tara Devlin. You know what to do. I'll see you soon. Let me see. Is this the right one? Yeah. I'll see you soon.

0: unapologetic liberal talk. It's Tara Buster with Tara Devlin.
1: Yo, yo, yo. What's going on? Welcome to the show. Welcome to our Friday night get-together on the Tara Buster YouTube channel. YouTube.com/C4Channel/TaraBuster. Today is Juneteenth. And happy Juneteenth. It is a happy day for this country. As much as maggots hate this holiday, Trader Trump really did nothing for Juneteenth. I didn't see any celebrations. I didn't see any commemorations, although I think he took credit for it. And maybe that was another year. Who cares? He's a horrible waste of human DNA. And we're gonna talk about it. We're gonna get through it together. Thank you. There was no intro music. Oh shit. There was no intro music, Jim says. Fuck. Let me see. I didn't restart my computer. I was like running so far behind. Usually I restart the computer to like give it a fresh kick before I start the show. And I didn't do that, so let me see. Did you hear? Let's see. Oh, this means, like, maybe things won't be playing when I'm... Fuck. Let's see. Can you hear that? So let me know if you hear that. That's the intro music. Okay. It takes about 10 seconds. We're behind. So, let me see, can I hear it myself? And maybe that was another year. Can you hear that? Yeah, I hear it. I can hear it. I was listening to the feed. I don't know. Guys, don't scare me like that. All right, listen, I don't even know what to be. I just want to tell you, I want to be honest, I'm very tired right now. So, who knows where it's going to go? So you hear it quietly, Jim says. Hold on, I gotta fix my chair. And it's nearly silent, say others on the chat, says Josh. Well, I mean, let me hear it. Can you hear that? It is a little silent, but that might be on my end. It doesn't matter. I just want to make sure you can hear when we play videos. So we'll hopefully, let's cross that bridge when we get there. So, because I do have a couple of videos that I like to play, I have some on deck here that we're going to play off the screen. So I just want to say I'm a little tired. I had contemplated not doing the show tonight because I'm kind of exhausted. But I said, fuck it. Right? And the way I do the show generally is that, especially Fridays, is very casual, and I love to interact with everybody. So, and this is our Friday night hangout. We've been doing it for years. So, yeah, and I have to be honest, you know, like you do with your friends. You got to tell them where you're at. And we'll see where the show goes. I have some things on the list. And I'm not sure how long it'll go. I know I've said this before. I've said that I'm going to cut the show short, and we've turned it into a three-hour show, right? And so we'll see what happens. We'll see how I feel. Sometimes I get loopy when I'm tired. So, yeah, I'm just very tired. I need to go to sleep. I think I have, you know, you guys know I get migraines, so I think I was getting a migraine because the other day I was very tired and I was feeling nauseous, which is some of the symptoms I get when I get migraines, which I've had since I'm 11 years old. So, anyway, no more complaining. Thank you for being here, and please keep coming back. Become a patron at patreon.com/TaraDevlin. That'll help keep the show going. Check out the Substack, and thank you for all those who've already joined Substack, because this is how we're going to get more show. My voice is low, people are saying. fucking Christ on a bike. 1, 2, 3, 1, 2, 3. Maybe it's me? Hold on a second. Let me lower this. I'm going to unplug my interface. 1, 2, 3, 1, 2, 3. I don't want to have to, like, restart the whole show. I should have just started late. You know what I mean? I should have started late and just restarted the computer and said, sorry, I'm late. Is that a little better? Let me see. I am talking a little low. I'll try to talk into the mic. I'll put it closer. Uh-oh, here comes fucking Tara Jr. Not fucking Tara Jr. I love him. He just gets annoying. Okay, he's going to start biting shit. I'm already annoyed and tired, so cranky. All right, how's that? I'll talk hard a lot. I've been talking a little low lately. I've noticed myself talking low. So, oh shit. Maybe this, I'm getting an error message too. Saying Farrago, something's wrong with Farrago. That might be the problem. All right, let's see if that's a little better. Junior, please, can you go lay down? Thanks. Where do we begin? Let's start at Juneteenth. And thank you, Charlie, from APS Radio and APS Radio News. Is that a little better? Better? Okay. I'm just going to put it right by my mouth, and you guys let me know. I'll try to speak louder. I don't want to have to start the show over. Okay. Don't give up on the show, okay? Don't give up. Right? Thank you, Joanna. On the chat says, it was great to see you on Stephanie Miller's show this week. Yeah, it was great to be on Stephanie Miller's show. That was the third time I was on the show. The first time I was on for 20 minutes, and then I was on with Jody, and then that was the first time I was on with Stephanie for the full hour, which was amazing. It was kind of a dream come true, because I listen to Stephanie Miller's show every day, and I'm a fan, so it's almost surreal when I'm talking to her. I've never, you know, when that's the second time I've had a conversation with her, even though we run in the same circles. But I felt really comfortable, and I think hopefully if I get a theme song, I'll be like, pinch me, right? It was great. So hopefully that'll help the show grow, because you get that kind of stamp of approval, somebody who's really well established, then maybe more people will find the show. And when our hangouts won't be just me and Jim. No, no, we have more people than that, but we've had, we've been doing this a little bit. And it's been a struggle. That's it. That's the way it is with the liberal media. We don't have billionaire benefactors. And we have to do it on our own. And that's why I'm tired, really, because, you know, it takes a lot of work. And I'm doing it as a labor of love, frankly. I wouldn't want to do it otherwise. Why would you? And I told you that story. People who've been around a while, they know this story, but for the newcomers, Mike Malloy is a good friend of mine. In fact, I keep saying to myself, I got to get him on the show. We got to get him as a guest. And we'll have Roxanne Kincaid as a guest, because we're just ironing that out now when she's going to be on. These are very dear friends of mine. And so all I have to do is ask Mike, and he'll come on. But what the fuck was the point of this? Years ago. No, see, this is how tired I am. The point of that story just went out of my head. But Mike Malloy, Roxanne Kincaid, and all right, let me keep going, and it'll come back to me in a second. You see what I'm saying? Brain farts. We've just been around a long time, and. Shit, fuck. Maybe it's a migraine. Thank you. Look at Joanna. She's a real friend, right? Real supporter. In this shit show of a show, she's become a Booty Boo member. I mean, welcome at the Booty Boo level to this fucking liberal media shit show. But, oh shit, there was a point. It had to do with Stephanie, it had to do with Mike Malloy, it had to do with Roxanne, and, oh, whatever. Okay, let's get to work, and it'll all fall into place. That's usually what happens, right? Thank you for being a member of this channel, this little channel that could. Oh, and it is a labor of love, because I do believe that, this is why I do the show. I've always been somebody that cannot sit on the sidelines, and I talk about it on the show all the time, that we're in this predicament with fascism. We're fighting fascism because of the media in this country. I think it's ground zero of where we've gone wrong. That's why I put my hat in the ring here, to try to break through that noise. I truly believe in this country. I'm disappointed, frankly. I want this country to live up to its promises. And it would be an amazing, shining city on a hill? Absolutely. And we have a lot to aspire to, and I do believe that we're in this boat, we're in trouble, because we don't own the mechanisms of communication. We're being suppressed by billionaires, and that is the truth. You know, we do get shadow banned, we get throttled, the liberal content. That is not me being paranoid. They admit it, because it does make sense. Why would you? Well, okay, just remember what I was saying. Okay, I told you. Mike Malloy told me a story that he used to run in the circles with Sean Hannity in Georgia. They were local radio people, and he knew Sean Hannity, and he also said that Sean Hannity was the stupidest person he ever met in radio, and all he would do was he would listen to Rush Limbaugh's show, and then he would repeat it. Okay, so that's what they do anyway. And he was at a party, and Sean Hannity came over to him and was like, "Hey, how you doing? You know what you do, and your acquaintances, your professional acquaintances, at a business event. It was like a Christmas party or something." And he said, Sean Hannity said to Mike, "Oh, you're still doing that liberal talk? The money's in conservatism." Okay? So that's what we're dealing with. They don't give a shit. If liberalism brought in money, if it made them millionaires, if it gave them money and power, they would be spewing the New Deal and the Second Bill of Rights. Right? But that's not what I'm doing here. You're not getting rich in the liberal media. I mean, we all love Stephanie Miller. She's not living in a cardboard box or anything, but she's worked at this for how many years to get where she is? And it's not like she's the Sean Hannity level either, because of the content. You're not going to get these billionaires who own these networks are not going to put on a content creator that is, wants to raise their taxes. I don't know how much more they need, right? That's the other thing. This is what's so sickening. How much more do you need? And maybe this is another thing I want to get to tonight, because I've been talking about Elon Musk being a trillionaire. What a disgrace. It is infuriating. I hope I'm not the only one who's infuriated by that. Oh, you're just jealous. No, I'm concerned about the human race. It's not jealousy. It's depravity. That's what I'm looking at. I get upset when I see injustice and depravity and greed and everything that sucks. That's why we can't have nice things, because we got to give it to Elon Musk, of all people. A horrible person, a racist, a Nazi, somebody who does nothing. What does he do for humanity? Oh, he made Tesla. No, he didn't. It was already made, and then he bought into it. We've done so many stories about this on the show, about he's a grifter. He is another con man, fitting right in to this new gilded age of greed, gaslighting, and grifters. He will be remembered as such. But Nazis, the fact that if you're a racist, see, racism and stupidity go hand in hand. So it is impossible for somebody to be a genius and also be a racist. It is impossible. It is like a fish is not gonna fly and a bird is not gonna swim. Well, maybe some birds do, but you get the point. It is impossible to be a racist and also be a genius. He's not a genius. He's not an innovator. He's just a dick. He's a douchebag who was born on third base, who telling everybody he hit a triple. They all have good PR. And unfortunately, so many people want to believe it. They want to believe in the bullshit. Sure, I could get up there and say, let's go to Mars too. Throw some money at me. Let's go to Mars, everyone. But he took his trust fund. He came here. First of all, he went to Canada. And he was raised by Nazis. And they all like to give themselves these origin stories of how they pulled themselves up by their bootstraps. Of course, that's bullshit. Even Elon Musk's own father says such. Because Elon Musk was out there saying how, oh, he was, you know, this rapscallion Horatio Alger fucking story. And his father said, he was driven to school in a Rolls Royce. So, do with that what you will. And they're all grifters. They all want us to think, oh, well, they pulled themselves up by their bootstraps. Aren't they fucking amazing? They're just like us. We're, one day, we will also be millionaires. If all we got to do is work hard and play by the rules, it's all bullshit. Because the grift, the ultimate grift, is that the system isn't broken. You are. You're the problem. You're the broken one. You're why you have to work three uniquely American jobs with no benefits to never retire and never reach the standard of living of your grandparents. It's because of you. Not because of the system. But I do think and I do hope that people are waking up from that fever dream, that bullshit that came on from down high, from the halls of power and the corporate media, that churned this shit out into people's empty heads, and especially maggots for whatever reason now. They believe this. You know, suckers are born every minute. Trumpanzees are living proof. That's another spiritual law of the universe. And I don't know. They seem to think if they beg hard enough, if they kneel quick enough, if they repeat the talking points of billionaires as enthusiastically enough, that a billionaire will trickle on them. Or something. At least they can say the N-word now. That's the payoff, it has to be. Which says, I mean, how stupid must you be? And I was watching, Rodney, I'm forgetting his name. He's good. I'm going to look him up. Rocky Roadster or something like that. He wears a costume. Rocky. I'm not saying it correctly. He's a normal person. He's on our side. And he trolls these people. Ootster, is it? No, it's not that. Somebody on the chat will know what I'm talking about. He has a very deep and gravelly voice. He's like, January 6th is a real vote. You know, he sings songs to these people. When he shows up, they think he's one of them, and they're like, hey. And then he'll start saying, Trump is in the Epstein files. And they get all upset. And I was watching one of his videos, and they were, somebody on the chat, remind me who he is, if you know who I'm talking about. Randy Roadsteamer. Yeah, I think that's it. And thank you, J.D. Christie. And he was singing, he was at some maggot rally. He goes into these places. God bless him. And there were a bunch of old ladies around. And they're all like, Trump, Trump, Trump. What are you fucking chanting Trump for, old lady? He's trying to strip you of your Social Security. And I wonder, you know, now old, what's old now, right? These people, I guess, did they benefit from the New Deal? Or what? I guess that's the boomer generation, so yeah. That's the boomers. They are people who think that because they were able to have a decent middle class life, that everything that, you know, like the Gen Xers, I'm Gen X, Gen Zers, that all they got to do is work hard. Well, you know, the Gen Zers, the millennials, they got a raw deal from the Republicans attacking the New Deal. The people who are chanting Trump, Trump, Trump, these old ladies, they were beneficiaries of the liberal policies, not, you know, their own work, stick-to-itiveness. I mean, it all depends on the rules of the game. But it's very hard. I don't know. It's hard to explain it to these people. Yes, it's Randy, Robbie Roadsteamer, right? Robbie Roadsteamer. He's great. Let's see. I'll put him on the screen. Yeah. Trump is in the Epstein files.
2: Get that neck pillow on me. Hell yeah. Great guitar solo. I used to work as a mall security guard, too. Ice guy to hold the beat. No more, Mr. Ice Guy. No more, LAPD. When I'm there, I won't have you guys.
1: All right. That might be hard on people who are listening audio only. So, yeah, okay. Let's play this. Let's just start off. I'm going to go back to talk. We'll talk about the billionaires in a minute. Look at this shit. So Trump gave out a Medal of Honor. He can't even do this fucking properly. Oh, this poor man. Let's watch this video and discuss. Look at this douchebag. As the caption says, this is from Trump Virus. It's a great Reddit page. The embarrassment never ends. Look at this asshole. Now, here's the thing. This is my speculation. He does not like, he doesn't want to look old, so he doesn't want to wear glasses. It's very rare for people to grow old without having to need glasses. And apparently, Trump doesn't want to wear glasses. He needs glasses. But he doesn't want to wear them because he's a fragile bitch. That's really what it's about. That's why he wears more makeup than Zsa Zsa Gabor. He wears lifts, girdles. He pretends that he's all these things that he's not. He lies about his height. You know, he was just standing next to J.D. Vance. Well, he does stand next to him. Marco Rubio and Howard Nutlick who are, I think Marco Rubio, official height is like 5'9". And he was not 6'3". When somebody stands next to somebody 5'9", and they're supposedly 6'3", you can tell. I'm 6 feet tall. He's not that I stood next to Trump, but he's not 6'3". He's not 6'3", 220 pounds, whatever he says he is. He's a liar. And people like that, you know, it speaks to the fragility. It speaks to the fact that they know what frauds they are. It is very pathetic. So that's why I believe when you see this video, why he's unable to tie, he's unable to hook this Medal of Honor on this recipient who, you know, you work your whole life, you get this most prestigious award, and you have to endure the baboon putting it on your neck. Here, let's watch. Oh, man. And for those listening audio only, he's struggling. He can't put the Medal of Honor on his neck. He can't tie the clasp. He can't clasp the clasp. He's struggling. Where is it? What do I do? Oh, boy. Oh, bing. Ah, bing. Bum, bum. Oh, boy. Can't do it. So look what he does. He ties it into a knot, nearly choking the man. Because it doesn't matter. You know, the man's, his experience is of no relevance here. It's about Trump. That's not coming off. Ha, ha, ha. You look ridiculous. Why are you shaking his hand? What are you shaking his hand? What a disgrace. And if we were in a normal time, what would happen? The president would say, I can't do this. Something, you know, I can't clasp it. Can somebody give me a hand? Or something. Like a normal person. But all of the audience of Lickspittle sitting there, of course, Pete Hegseth, Keg's Breath is there. They dare not. Say, can I help you, sir? Clasp this medal onto this recipient who sacrificed himself to earn this medal, this the highest award we can give, and you have to reduce it to this? You have to tie it around his neck like he's wearing a choker? He looks like an idiot. But what do we expect? It's all, nobody can, you know, it's all the spectacle for the con man, for the autocrat. Nobody can act like he's a human because the con man, the autocrat, is superhuman. He can do no wrong. And if he ties it around your neck like a choker, you just make do. That's the way they're all supposed to be. I wouldn't be surprised if from now on, that's how all future Medal of Honor recipients have to tie their medals. That's what maggots would do. I'm surprised they're not all wearing Kotex on their ears. It's just an abomination of a timeline that we're living in. Because of him. It's all about him, you know? And that was the difference between watching the celebrations in New York for the New York Knicks winning and that UFC debacle. Every person that got in front of a microphone, of course, to debase themselves, disgrace themselves, and the United States at the same time, to disgrace this country and embarrass this country, everyone had to throw it to Trump. Oh, Trump, he has the balls to put this on. He has the ball. Thank you, Trump. Thank you, my lord. Thank you, dear leader. It's like North Korea. I'm fascinated by North Korea. I watch a lot of documentaries on North Korea as much as I can. And it's really similar. That's why it's no coincidence Trump puts a friggin' statue up to himself that looks like the statue of Kim Jong-un's father, Kim Il-sung, or whatever his name is, and same pose, with the arm in the air, like you're, what are you looking at, the future, Republicans? Is that what your dear leader is bringing us into the future? That looks a lot like the past. Funny enough, it looks very curiously like the Dark Ages, like the system the founders fought a revolution to overthrow. You're not leading us anywhere except backwards. That's the Republican Party and their con man standard bearer. That's what's so ironic. Oh, we're going to the future. This gilded douchebag. That's why he likes gold. He likes to put all the trappings of being special around him. But he will never be special. He is basic. They all are a basic bitch. And that was the difference between New York celebration, the New York Knicks. It was a multicultural event, multiracial, multicultural. That's what New York is. The melting pot. And it was beautiful to see. And then you had the contrast of the UFC fight with the baboon and his flying monkeys. And they're all praising, giving fealty to the dear leader. There's no unity there. It's all about that one man. You know, the birthday boy. America's birthday boy. Whereas here in New York, it was about E pluribus unum, out of many one. We're in this together. That was so energizing. And this is what maggots can't understand. That's what they hate. That's why they're vilifying Mondani. And New York loves Mondani. Okay, I live here. He gets nothing but love. Because he's working his ass off. And in fact, people are thirsty, like coming out of a desert. A desert of corruption with that freaking Mayor Adams. And it's really not surprising that that's how he is, but it is, it's hopeful. I hope that more Americans get to have people in power that are there to serve. Because he's of service. This is so true. It's so obvious, and he's already delivering. And it's not all talk. It's not all, we can't do this. He's doing it. And he's bringing people together, too. And that's why it was so beautiful to see that viral video that came out with that person. I don't know who he was. He kind of made a name for himself, but he said, "My mayor is Muslim, my bagel is Jewish, my Christian Dior, Nixon 4. And then it went to something else when it was Nixon 5, I think something about the Pope. I can't remember how it went, but that was beautiful. Yeah, that's what New York is. I live in my neighborhood is the most culturally diverse neighborhood in the country, according to the census. And all kinds of people are here. Every shade of, you know, humanity. Religious, non-religious neighborhood in the country, according to the census. And all kinds of people are here. Every shade of, you know, humanity.

number of life is very scary to them. So they want to go back to Kansas. You know? You know? And they will, and that's what we're seeing. When we saw that UFC fight, or the clips, because I couldn't watch the whole fucking thing. I have too much self-respect. And I saw that weigh-in. What a disgrace. The disgusting throwing up on himself. And, of course, this is the one who is screams out that transphobic, racist, misogynist slur against a beloved first lady who is, you know, the Obamas are the American dream. They are the personification of the American dream. That's what Republicans don't get. Not Trump. Trump's not the American dream at all. Obama pulled himself up by his bootstraps, didn't he? Went to school on his own merit, on his own intellect, and hard work, came out of college, went back to his community, gave back to his community, rose up to be the highest executive office in the land in this racist-ass country, in spite of all the headwinds. And he really did try, as much to my frustration, to bring the Republicans along, unfortunately. This is what has to stop, too. Okay, now that I'm saying this, it really has to stop. Obama was entirely too nice to the Republicans, and I do think that that was part of his personality, if I can psych 101 him, that he, because of his mixed race upbringing, that he would say things like that he was comfortable both in a boardroom and in a project speaking to people. And so he really, I do believe, of course I never spoke to him myself, but I do believe that he thought that he could bridge the gap with Republicans. And he would say it, one day the fever will break with the Republicans. The fever didn't break. It never broke. And remember that whole, when he went to, what do you call it? When he went, yeah, Merrick Garland. Thank you, Chris, on the chat. Exactly. He spit their policies right back at them. That's what he did. He was trying to get them to vote with him. But instead of telling the American people, if we knew this, he knew this. If Robert Draper knew that on the night of Obama's election, the Republicans met at the caucus room and vowed they had a conspiracy to stop Obama from passing any legislation to help the American people, to cause more harm to the American people in the middle of an economic crisis, so the people would blame Obama and make him a one-term president. So if we knew that, if Robert Draper knew that, you better believe Obama and his people knew that, and they should have taken that to the American people. This is part of the Democratic Party's problem, in my opinion. It's like when Johnson called Everett Dirksen and said, we know what Nixon is doing. We know he's negotiating behind our back with our enemies, and he's got to stop it. We have him on tape. This is treason, he says to Everett Dirksen, the leader of the Republicans at the time. And Everett Dirksen says, I know. This is treason. I know. We have that on tape. And it was released publicly. That tape was released publicly a few years ago. Didn't make the news. Oh, it made the New York Times, the regular, usual places you would expect it to. But it wasn't on the news. In my opinion, that should have been breaking news that we have. Now there's confirmation, we have it on tape, that an American president, Nixon, committed treason to get office, to be elected to office. He behind the back of the sitting president, he was negotiating with the enemy at the time to tell them, telling them to continue the war

So it would hurt the Democratic Party and would help him get into office. Same thing that Reagan did. Reagan negotiated with the Iranians behind the back of Carter, who was trying to get the hostages freed. And, you know, it doesn't matter. Death, other people's being hostages, their lives, the death of American soldiers, that is incidental to Republican power. So, same thing. That's what Reagan did. He told the Iranians, just hang on to the hostages behind the back of the sitting president. Reagan wasn't even in office. Who the fuck was he? He was a civilian. So he should have been arrested and put in jail. But of course, this is not what we do. And why? And we should do it because the American people should know. When Johnson said to Everett Dirksen, I don't want to get this into the campaign. That's what he said. That's why he went to Dirksen to tell him to tell Nixon to knock it off. Otherwise, we'll have to get it into the campaign. They should have put it in the campaign. The American people need to know that, as Nixon said, they need to know that their president's not a crook, right? Wouldn't we need to know this? But it never got into the public consciousness at the time. We learned about it much later, and we have the tapes to prove it. But the corporate media, I don't know why, what they chose not to make it front page news. I would think a presidential candidate trying to seek office, committing treason, would be in the public interest. Maybe, call me crazy. Am I wrong here? Am I wrong? I am not wrong, because all of these blips in time, all of these events lead us to where we are today. Let me see. Oh shit. Thank you, Jim. See, Jim is keeping us safe in the chat room. And I appreciate that. So is Redfoot. Maggots abound, right? And they offer nothing. Someone just posted some racist drivel onto the chat. Because that's what they do, you see. That's a maggot for you. A flying monkey. They come in and I've been saying it for years. Years ago, I used to, before, you know, because when, before they really became Republicans, when they were still Republicans. And I remember going on about George W. Bush. I was hoping that he'd be the stupidest president they would ever propose, but they went and said, hold my beer, and gave us Traitor Trump. But I remember saying to a friend of mine that the Republicans don't think they're free they said that Republicans think, I don't remember how he put it, but they think that freedom means saying the N-word. That's it. Not living wages, retirement security, health care, days off, sick leave, the things that Democrats fight for, that normal people want, the government, you know, e pluribus unum, the general welfare. They think that freedom means saying the N-word, and they leave it at that. And at the time, my friend was like, oh, that's, you know, that's not true. They couldn't really sink in. But as we see, it's now the bats are out of the belfry, and they are really letting their freak flags fly. Elon Musk giving a fucking Nazi salute at the Republican celebration of Traitor Trump stealing the election. They're out in the open. Traitor Trump himself having dinner with Nick Fuentes, an avowed open Nazi. And not even just that. He's not just a Nazi. He is an anti-American democracy hater. So he's the one. We've played clips
of him on the show because he was getting some note in the mainstream media because of he ate dinner with Traitor Trump, and then the mainstream media were framing him as an anti-Semite, and that's it. Yeah, that is true. Yeah, he's an anti-Semite. He's a Nazi, but he's also these other things as well. That's why I find it fascinating, because it wasn't just that he's an anti-Semite. He was openly espousing insurrection, saying we will get Trump elected and then we will cancel all future elections. And so that would be something that I would think you would report on as well, that the Republican standard bearer is eating dinner with somebody who says that we should never have an election again once we put his ass in office, right? Oh, gee. That's interesting. Thank you, Jim. Uh-oh. Fireworks. Look at this. And somebody, they actually have a swastika. This is, prove me right. You don't have to prove me right. Maggot, you don't have to. And for those on other channels listening on Substack or SoundCloud, or there's someone in the chat room with an avatar of a swastika, right? What a loser. Losers. Nazis are losers. They're losers. They're fragile little basic bitches, dumbasses. See, democracy requires a level of maturity, just like it requires a level of decency, and in order to function. And people like that can't function in a free democratic society, so they want to tear down the system that the founders fought a revolution to create and entrust to us. Yes, the founders were not living up to their promises in the founding documents. Of course not. They were men of their time, just like we are people of our time. And I'm sure we have blind spots. Now, this is going to fucking suck because some asshole... this happens every 4th of July, as Jim and Redfoot know. I've complained about this probably last year. I'm having a deja vu. There's a fucking guy that lives across the street from me that thinks he's, I guess, the fireworks display junior, and he blows up fucking fireworks it starts building up, and now we're so close to the 4th of July, he's at it again, and it's really irritating, because I look out the window, I can see the fucking fireworks display, you know, the big Macy's fireworks. It's like, nobody wants to hear your boom boom or see your little tee-tee. Like, fuck off. You're just an annoying gnat of a distraction. But that's okay. That's your mission in life. That's your hobby. Get a hobby. Get a fucking real hobby. Oh, Jesus Christ. All right, exactly. Thanks for letting us know you have a small dick, fireworks guy. So you might hear it. I have the window open. Now the cats are fucking flipping out. You just saw Ray go flying out the room here. If I had known, I would put his thunder shirt on, which I didn't know. And now Ray's going to be under the fucking bed. It's really unbelievable. I mean, go away. Get a real hobby. Fireworks. Boom, boom. And it's not even like... It's just a noise. You're just making a noise and annoying people. Wait, hold on. My chair's fucked up again. Oh, Jesus. Oh, all right. Am I wrong? No, I am not. I was wrong once in 1970, maybe? I'm just kidding. 1968. Okay, let's see. Maggots hate Juneteenth. Let's just go into the holiday, because it's
about black liberation. And that's what's so, you know, they fucking hate America, guys. I hate to say it. And this is a cursey show on Friday nights. We get to curse a little bit. And, oh my goodness. I'm going to shut the window. Hold on. Poor cats. Everybody's bugging out now. Boom, boom. Now Boudica's running around. Now she's like, Booty, come here, honey. It's okay, my girl. It's okay, my little girl. Come here, Boo. Come on, little girl. Why? Okay. So, focus, Devlin. So Juneteenth is about liberation, and the thing is that if only they were patriots, if they actually loved America, they would also celebrate Juneteenth. They would celebrate black liberation. They would hear their neighbors, their people who have darker pigment, saying, you know, we want to see it at the table, too. We have a different American experience than you. We have a different history than you. And all of these are valid American experiences. They're not to be suppressed or negated or vilified. It is a reality of the founding of this country that we were founded under racist-ass policies. The country was a slave society, the Roman Empire was. So that is a reality. And if you actually loved America, you would want everybody to vote, wouldn't you? You would want your neighbors in a multiracial liberal democracy to have a seat at the table, so you can have a society that is at peace and harmony, right? That's the point of democracy. That was one of the things that we were able to boast about up until that traitor sent that mob to the Capitol to defecate and urinate in the halls. That we had an unbroken tradition of the peaceful transfer of power. Not anymore, of course, but you see, everything about America, that everything that actually makes America good and special and something to that people want to come to and be a part of, everything that actually makes America great, they hate. So Juneteenth undermines their entire myth that America was always great, right? It's always great. We don't need to talk about these things. A holiday that explicitly marks the end of slavery, for real, reminds maggots that America was built on human bondage, on slavery, and we only moved forward because of black resistance. And, you know, and government, too, you know, where we had to stop the maggots of their day from keeping people in bondage. So this clashes with their insistence, I guess, that any talk about racism is unpatriotic. What's unpatriotic? What's unpatriotic is what they're up to, crying DEI, pretending things don't exist, pretending that diversity is a problem. We hear that from Pete Hegseth. Pete Kegsbreath, he said, oh, diversity is not a strength. That's the stupidest thing he ever heard. Diversity is a strength. Of course it's a strength.
that's, you know, it's a beautiful tapestry, a quilt, a patchwork of I don't know, humanity. If they are such Christians, that's the other thing. That's how their Creator made us, with all the diversity that's in the human experience. It's their job to love, right? Love what God made. I mean, I don't believe in their bullshit man on a cloud who's just a big douchebag like they are. That's all it is. You know, their man on a cloud is just a giant version of their own small selves, on which they project all their bigotries and give themselves excuses to be douchebags. So, yeah, maggots. Here's the thing. Maggots are having meltdowns, of course, but today's a national holiday, but Trader Trump, and whatever he could do, he couldn't cancel the holiday, but he made one of the things that you could do on Juneteenth, just like MLK's birthday, was you can visit our national parks and celebrate America. By remember MLK and celebrate America and the beauty of our national parks, which wouldn't exist if maggots had their way. It barely exists now. They're opening up all kinds of federally protected land to corporation ravaging. But instead of making the parks free on MLK's birthday and Juneteenth, Trader Trump did away with that, and instead he replaced it with his own birthday. You could go to our national parks for free on Trader Trump's birthday, if you can believe that. It's so disgraceful. And he signed this executive order the same day that he took away the holidays, you know, free admission into the national parks on MLK's birthday and Juneteenth. So he replaced it with his own rotten, that cursed day. Oh, but it also happens to fall on Flag Day. That's how they do it. That's how he did it. It's not my birthday. It's Flag Day, but it's also my birthday. It's like that's what happened at the UFC fight. It wasn't for me. It was America, celebrating America. Even though everybody sang the baboon, happy birthday. What a big birthday boy we have, don't we? He's such a big boy. Look at him in all his birthday. He's a big boy now. Such a big, powerful boy. You're the boss, right? That's what he said. I'm just thinking now as I'm saying this, because there was, this is Twitter, as we all know. Twitter is a cesspool filled with Russian bots and Nazis. Would you date a smart Trump supporter? Don't lie. That's like an oxymoron right there. What do they call that? When you say, like, military intelligence, smart Trump supporter? Does that look like a smart Trump supporter? It's an impossibility. It's like a genius and a racist, or a smart racist. Being intelligent and a racist are diametrically opposed to each other. There are studies on this too. Low IQ, low effort thinking leads to racism. You know, low effort thinking is just like conservative thought, and low effort thinking goes hand in hand. These are studies, not me making it up. What is this shit? Defend the homeland. Okay, Nazis. Oh my God.
How would you rate Marco Rubio's performance? Jesus Christ. We're just reviewing what they're posting on the official White House website. Our country is strong, safe, and respected again like never before. Hardly. Not at all. We're not respected. We're vilified. We are reviled. We're respected when we had normal presidents. Look at this. What a difference between Obama's Communist Party event and Trump's UFC rally. Not one single American flag. No red, white, and blue anywhere. They can all go to hell, says Trump girl, who is probably a Russian bot, by the way. First of all, that's another, we don't really need to go into it, but the, waving a flag have to do with being a patriot? You see, they like the symbols of patriotism. The symbols they can get, because, like a baby. You know, when you're a kid, you're like, yay, USA, but you don't really understand the substance. It's the same thing with maggots and Republicans. They love the symbols of America because the substance is repulsive to them. The substance is above them. They can never grasp it. The UFC fight was the most disgusting, divisive, filthy event ever to take place on the White House lawn. You had to pay to get in it. It was branded with all the Trump crime family's grifts. It featured all kinds of divisiveness and violence of two idiots beating the shit out of each other. It's not sportsmanship. And then they disgraced all of the rooms of the White House. The whole thing. And then, of course, it's all about who's in on the in and who's on the out. And then they wouldn't miss an opportunity to kick down on trans people, on less than 1% of the population. What I see at the Obama's event, what normal people see, are what we hope to be, the best of America. Unity, creativity, service, intelligence, compassion. That's what we see. Creativity. Right? None of that existed at the UFC. So, yeah. It's all a grift for the Republicans. For Trump, especially. So that's why they need, you know, I don't know. Going on to Twitter, as we see, it's another alternate reality because it is filled with propaganda. So if you are a maggot, you're at home on Twitter. You're feeding your delusion. And as we know, many of these accounts, these Trump accounts, are generated from the bowels of the Kremlin. And I do mean the bowels. I was trying to find this one tweet, but it doesn't matter. Because they put out Trump, you know, it was from the official White House. Look at this shit. Oh, I think this is a parody, actually. Gary Peterson. I think that's a parody account. A maggot parody. Like, sort of along the lines of Colbert. Who he pretends to be a maggot. Oh, God. All right. I've had enough of that. Jesus Christ. Like, what is with Trump and his obsession with grabbing men's muscles? He's very gay. If only they would get help. It really is true. Maggots, there's some self-loathing there. And in the Epstein files, there's a thing about Trump doing some sexual activity with another man. I think Bill Clinton is in there. I don't know. We should see the Epstein files. They should release the Epstein files. But like...
Do you like gladiator movies? That's what it seems like he's saying to him. So, yeah. Okay. Let me go to this other story. There's a few things. The disgusting Trump crime family. I want to get to this. Where is it? They ruin everything they touch. Oh, yeah. Bill Pulte, who is in the, you know, this unqualified director of national intelligence, a real estate guy. Where is it? Trump put him in. He started today. I think it was, yeah, he started. And where is it? Reset my password. No, thank you. Not now. Not now. Hold on. YouTube. That's another story I want to get to. The crypto. All right. I'm trying to get where I, you know, the stories I'm talking about. I have on the screen here. Here it is. I'll have to find it. Thank you for your patience. Okay, so on Bill Pulte's first day, Trump sent him in here. In fact, as we know, everybody that Republicans put in charge of an agency, a bureaucracy, an institution, they're there to destroy that institution. And that's how you destroy a country. When you destroy the civil service, you rip apart the democracy from the inside out. We're a very big country. We're a diverse country. We have a constitution still. We do have a mandate to promote the general welfare. And I know that maggots have a fundamental disagreement with that, and they think that government only exists to beat people over the head, and that's it. You know, the military and police. Even Trump said it. Oh, we can't do health care. We can't do daycare. We can't do anything life affirming. We just got to kill without mercy and build towers and monuments to traitor Trump. And build a ballroom. So Bill Pulte was put in there to serve as acting. You know, he loves his acting directors because they don't have to go through the same vetting. And so he put him in there for director of national intelligence. And on the first day, he instructed his underlings to bring him a list of the people that needed to be fired. So this unqualified, unfit, America-hating succubus, sycophant of a con man who's trying to fuck with the elections because he is addicted to power, he's sent this piece of dirt in there to destroy the very system that he's supposed to lead. That's all he's in there to do, like a termite whittling away at the pillars of democracy. But that's what Elon Musk did. How many people are going to be fired? I wonder what color they'll be. I wonder what pigment shade they'll be. He showed up on his first day and demanded a list of employees to fire. It made clear to them that he was looking to do across-the-board large-scale firings in line with Trump's entire, you know, first couple of months where thousands of people were fired. So all these professionals in the Department of Homeland Security, people who are keeping us safe, who are supposedly, you know, they know what they're doing. They're not like Bill Pulte. These are people with experience in their tasks.
They're not just in there. They didn't get the job to destroy their jobs. That's how much they hate America and the American people. It's just like I was saying on the Stephanie Miller show the other day when she said something about how, what do you think? They're doing this for about, I think we were talking about Bill Poulton, maybe I'm wrong, but I said because, this is what I think, they don't care if we're attacked, clearly. If this country is attacked, or, you know, whatever, if there's a terrorist attack, they will use it as another excuse to crack down on the American people. They'll use it as an excuse to end the elections or fuck with the elections or flood the streets with ICE or whatever. It's not about making the country function. You don't do this to something that you have reverence for. You don't destroy it. So you're just going to fire hundreds of people, thousands perhaps, who knows? So yeah, I mean, a list. He doesn't know what the fuck. He just got there. He doesn't know. He doesn't have any experience in this field. So who the fuck is he to come in to this giant bureaucracy and start chopping heads off? Just like what happened with Elon Musk, the Nazi non-genius grifter first trillionaire who should be stripped of his ill-gotten gains. Just like that, he went in and he fired people. He canceled things that shouldn't have been canceled. They clawed back money that was used to keep America safe and like with the screw worms that we're now dealing with thanks to Trader Trump. They eliminated the budget that and the department, they decimated the department that were in charge of monitoring the screw worms and coming up with scientific strategies to eradicate them, like with the sterilization of these flies that the fucking maggots were like, oh, if this ain't waste, fraud, and abuse, I don't know what is. Sterilizing flies? You look at these loony liberals doing things that science, all this sciencey shit, waste, fraud, and abuse. They don't know what the fuck they're doing. Just like what went on in the pool, in the reflecting pool. It's the same thing. That is such a metaphor for what we're dealing with. That Trader Trump promises the moon, can't deliver a pizza. All the hype, all of the grift, sucking on the federal treasury like it's his own personal binky. And then it can't even last a week when the practicality of it, when the actual project meets reality, it crumbles the minute it meets reality, because it's all hype. It's all nothing. There's nothing there. There's nothing backing it up. All talk, no action, as we used to say on Cleveland Avenue back in the day. And that's the truth. What else is new? Millions of dollars. And then what do these assholes do? Now they're pouring peroxide. They went down to the Costco bought them out of all the peroxide and shoveling it into, well, pouring it, not shoveling, but pouring it into the lake. I feel bad for the ducks. You know, I'm a big animal activist. Doesn't anybody think of the ducks? Of course not. They don't think of the ducks. They don't think of the people. Ducks don't stand a chance.
know, people like to go to the reflecting pond when it was nice and decent and wasn't filled with scum. And the algae. I was talking about the maggots, but, yeah. Uh-oh. Hold on. What's going on? Is this... Are we still live? Okay. For a second there, I thought we had lost the stream. Yeah, all hat, no cattle. Grumpy. Exactly. That's what it is. It's all this talk. Only I can do it. Only I can fix it. You fixed it all right. You fixed it for yourself, and you fucked us. Oh, well, let's get to this other thing. You know, I'm just so pissed off about this Bill Pulte bullshit that immediately, I'm so tired of the cruelty. That's what it is, too. We need to have a functioning bureaucracy. We need these agencies to be filled with professionals that love their jobs, that have good benefits, that treat them good, that they can go on vacation. That we should all have jobs like this, where people are respected, especially in government. Getting a government job should be something people want to aspire to. But of course, the way that the propaganda goes, it's been vilified for generations now. Thanks to Fox News and all the Rupert Murdoch poison rags that never turn a profit. But profit is not in their business model. Their business model is propaganda. And people should want to get a good government job. Not that you shouldn't want to get a private sector job, but those government jobs should be good jobs because you're serving your country and your community. Many of these jobs in the federal agencies, you have to take an oath to the Constitution and the people. You take an oath to protect and defend the Constitution and the people. You're tasked with an important mission there. And if you love your country, I know that the maggots don't seem to get that. They just want to wave a flag. That means nothing. What the fuck does waving a flag mean if you are tearing everything apart and tearing it down and firing your fellow Americans and making things not function and ripping the country apart and targeting minorities, dragging... You know, on Juneteenth, that these maggots, what are they doing? We're going back to Jim Crow now? Eliminating black power in any form in these red states? Gerrymandering them out of existence? Like this is, I don't know, and Jim Crow era. That's really it. What are you afraid of? If you're if your policies are so good, if your policies are so popular, according to the bullshit on Twitter, they keep posting. I just saw before we went on air, Caroline Leavitt wrote, Trump is 93% popular in the Republican Party. And okay, if that's, well, it's not the Republican Party, it's the maggots, same thing, right? But it's normal Republicans are, though they're gone, of course, but it's not the American people, it's the maggots, which are about 35%, because that's the authoritarian follower personality. But they always got to convince us how popular they are. If they were popular, they would just be popular. You don't see Mondani out here like, I'm 90% popular. Look at me. Popular, popular, popular me. They all love me. No, because he's fucking doing things. And guess what happens? He gets popular then. People like him. They say, keep it up. Keep up the good work. You're doing a great job.
You get to be popular when you're serving your country and community. That's how you get popular, Republicans. You don't rip shit apart. You don't fire people, kick people off of Medicare, Social Security. You don't kick people off of their health care. You don't make it harder for people to make it through the goddamn week. And then what do you do on top of it? Tear people apart. Well, give them some trans people to kick down on. That'll satisfy them. Let them eat hate. So you want to be popular? That's the secret. I'll whisper the secret to you. Do some popular shit. Right? FDR, the only reason he wasn't elected to a fifth landslide term was because he was dead. Not because he was like, I'm popular, I'm popular, I'm popular. He was fucking popular. Because he delivered for the American people. And we're still living in his shadow, thank God. That's what Republicans are working on too, though. Oh, Lord. People need to listen to this show. They really do. And stop with the voting for their own demise. You know, it's so true. Drew on the chat says, acting positions shouldn't have the authority to fire anyone. You're right. Who the fuck are they? Acting. These are professionals that have more experience than these acting assholes, especially Bill Pulte. What a disgrace. But it's par for the course. It's like when Trader Trump was supposedly negotiating with the Iranians. There was reporting that the Iranians were shocked that Trader Trump's delegation consisted of Jared Kushner and the real estate guy. I can't remember his name right now. And that's it. And no nuclear scientists, no diplomats. That's insulting to the Iranians. But it's also revealing. They knew what they were dealing with. They know how to manipulate the baboon. And only Trader Trump, only someone as inept, incompetent, and corrupt as him could have pulled that off, made the Iranians, given it, you know, made Iran great again. Really? He made them, you know, you realize this memorandum of whatever the dumb basic bitchery is only... It only lasts 60 days. And then we'll go back to dropping bombs on their heads. Oh, what a tough guy you are. So tough. I'm sure they're scared. Dropping bombs on their head? Well, they dropped a few bombs on our heads and they killed American soldiers needlessly. What a disgrace. What a shame. That's what pisses me off. That these young people are in their cold, early graves because of Trump. For no good reason. Yet again. That's all they do. That is all they do. So, I know we're... There's a lot to talk about, but also shows... coming to an end soon. Jesus Christ. I want to talk about this. This is the grift that keeps on grifting that needs to be on every, I think on every corporate media show, but it's not. Oh, fuck. What happened there? There we go. Okay. From Reuters, there's a report. They did a very extensive report on the Trump crime family. Hold on, making that looks a little better. Ugh. Yeah, this is. I mean, I'm just thinking of that tweet
about how not a flag in sight. Not like UFC. Yeah, there's no Monster energy drink branding. There's no crypto.com, buy this, buy that. There was no gatekeepers from corporate America. There was no screaming and yelling at a targeted minority group. Wasn't anything like that in the Obama celebration. But, you know, they really cannot advance their kiss-up, kick-down bad ideas without dividing the country. So this has been going on for a long time. And you know what's so ironic? When I was watching, because I have to watch some right-wing shit sometimes, and there was these right-wingers, they were complaining that they're like, oh, liberals are upset, or that they were like, they want the Americans to lose in the World Cup. That's what they were saying, which is bullshit. That's not, no one, I'm a liberal, I hang around liberals. No one was like, not cheering for the U.S. team. That's what maggots do. Remember, we can have, I have so many examples. Remember the women's soccer team. They were hoping they lost. Didn't they celebrate? Well, didn't they lose? I don't know. I don't really follow sports, but they were celebrating a loss because they didn't like the Megan somebody. But this is a long tradition in MAGA-try. Remember when Obama was president and it was, what's his name? Oh, they were trying to get the Olympics in Chicago. Chicago was doing a presentation. They put their hat in the ring for hosting the Olympics. And then it came out that Chicago was out of the running. And there was like a CPAC convention going on at the same time. And I always remember it. They all cheered when the announcement came out that Chicago had lost the bid for the Olympics that year. And you want to talk about, it was so bizarre to me because what are you cheering for? See, when America loses, Republicans cheer. I'm looking this up. Wait, CPAC, cheer, Olympics. It was many, many years ago. Olympics loss. Olympics. Chicago loss. I'm sure it's on YouTube somewhere. And it was all over. There was clips on Rush Limbaugh. He was laughing. And yeah, here it is from 2009. This is an article that refers to it. Basking in the Olympic snub. Yeah, they were all celebrating. They were even celebrating it on Fox News. That was very bizarre to me. So, you know, once again, everything is either a projection or a confession. I know you are, but what am I? That's the Republican motto. Besides, let them eat hate. I know you are, but what am I? I'm rubber, you're glue, whatever you say. Bounces off of me and sticks to you, something like that. But, yeah. They always cheer. They cheer when Americans get fired. What are you cheering? You know, when that fucking trillionaire fired our fellow Americans, this immigrant trillionaire took American jobs away while sucking on our federal treasury. He danced around on stage with a chainsaw. Like a goddamn supervillain. Well, okay, here's a Reuters article. Where is it? Hold on. Yes, not that one. So, okay, according to Reuters,
in this, the Reuters investigation, the Trump crime family has extracted at least $2.3 billion from four cryptocurrency ventures since Trader Trump got back into the White House. Nice grift, if you can get it. Liberty World Financial, the Trump meme coin, American Bitcoin, and ALT5 Sigma is now all rebranded as AI Financial Group. In the first half of 2025 alone, more than $800 million came from selling crypto assets. More than a million investors lost money. Okay, they lost approximately the same amount that the Trumps made. This is classic Trump grift. Reuters based its findings on blockchain records, corporate filings. This is not just, oh shit, here's Tara Jr. Shit, what the hell? Oh, you just surprised me there. Blockchain findings, where is it? So they did the investigation. They weren't waiting for Trader Trump and his crime family to provide them any kind of record, because they wouldn't. So they went digging, which is what journalism should be. It's not just sitting and, or standing in the White House press room asking questions to a liar and then taking it down and then doing a poll or something. So they went and they dug through these financial records. And so eight government ethics experts called it the most unprecedented conflict of interest in modern American history. They also made mention that it is legal, what they're up to, which tells you everything you need to know about the state of American law and the American government at this point. They're making all this grifting and siphoning off of, you know, anything. The government, they're writing regulations that allow this shit to go through. And it is, of course, disgusting. The Trumps risked none of their own capital. This is what Trump's done his entire life. They licensed the name, they promoted it, and then they took a cut. World Liberty Financial routes about 75% of governance I'm just reading from it. It says World Liberty Financial routes 75% of governance token proceeds to this Trump-controlled entity. The Trump meme coin is down 97% from its peak. And, yeah. The people who bought in, meaning, this is what it means. I don't know. I don't trade in meme coins. It's very confusing to me. But the people who bought this lost money. They lost their shirts on this shit when the Trumps, of course, made buku bucks. So this is how it works. The mechanics, maybe you know. I don't know. The structure, it says, the structure is not complicated. The Trump family controlled the overwhelming majority of the tokens from launch. When ordinary people bought in, the price rose. Then the founders sold. So the price collapsed. And retail investors were left holding these worthless assets. Well, that makes sense to me. They hyped it. It's like pump and dump. Isn't that what they call it? So Trader Trump and his family of grifters created this meme coin. They hyped it up. All their maggot flying monkeys bought into it. And they, when it went up, they immediately took their profits and ran. And then when word got out that Trader Trump had sold his shares, the meme coin collapsed. The house always wins, right? The family collected fees, this is the other thing, on every trade, regardless of the price direction. That's how they made their money, too.
And keep in mind, they all have meme coins. The entire Trump crime family. Melania has a meme coin. Barron has a meme coin. You know, he should be right now in Fort Jackson, South Carolina, as I was, getting trained to be in the military. That's where Barron should be. Has a meme coin. He should be right now in Fort Jackson, South Carolina, as I was, getting trained to be in the military. That's where Barron should be.

of the appearance of service. They're of self-service. That's what we're dealing with. Smallness, too. I keep thinking about that Trump sign coming off of the Kennedy Center, the name. It's still covered. They still have a tarp over it. That's how small and fragile and frail that thing is. And when that great getting up morning comes, it's going to be, it will be the damnatio memoriae. We gotta go there, where the erasing of the memory, the damnation of memory, every name, every airport, you know, because you know what's going to happen. The Republicans, I wonder though, actually, now that I'm saying that, will, I don't know if the fever will break, I won't go that far, but will they be as enthusiastically putting his name on everything? Airports, money, proposing everything, just to please the dear leader. What did that Maria lunatic just put? She proposed something. Maria, Representative Luna, right? Something Luna. She proposed, I'm looking it up, something with Trump's name on it. Something with Trump's name on it. I gotta figure out a way to do that with my voice instead of typing. Yeah, let me see. Oh no. Maria, her name's not Maria, it's Anna. Representative Anna Paulina Luna introduced a bill directing the Secretary of the Interior to arrange for the carving of, get ready, the figure of President Donald J. Trump on Mount Rushmore. What a dumb, basic bitch. What else? I thought it was something else, too. They got the money too. Something else. Unreal. She also, on top of that, introduced a House resolution to declare. Oh, this is it too. This is what I saw. She introduced a House resolution to declare Trump's first impeachment invalid, trying to rewrite the historical record of the fact that he is a criminal. That was the one where he said to Zelensky, he took our money, taxpayer money, that our representatives had already voted on to give to the Ukrainians to fight the Russian invasion that hadn't yet happened. And Trader Trump said, I want you to do me a favor, though, before he released the money, which he had no business, he had no right. The president doesn't hold the purse strings, which is why it's so baffling, why he gets to spend money willy-nilly on everything. But you know why? Because I was watching something about that, and someone who worked in the government was explaining that he is stealing it from probably the Secret Service, because all he has to do is say, it's for national security, and the Secret Service has a, you know, they have their budget, and it often has more in it than, because it carries over. And he's just stealing it, saying, we need this for national security. That's how he's getting it. And, but, you know, that's a thing that has to be put back into the hands of Congress when we get this horrible time is behind us. There's so many policies that we have to implement to shore up all of the weaknesses that Trader Trump exploited in our system. We got our work cut out for us. And it starts here, though. It starts with the message. It starts with, I'm not

kidding. Shows like this. Everywhere that a maggot goes, everywhere that a somewhat reachable, normal, somewhere, Republican, who's a Republican, not a Republican, who's maybe a Republican, that wherever they go, they should encounter our message. That is, it's not, you know, nothing out of the ordinary. It's, we promote the progressive policies that built the middle class, that built America, that not just built America, created America. America is a progressive experiment. That's what Republicans hate about it. There's no getting around it. Overthrowing a king and an aristocracy is a progressive endeavor. It's not conservative. A conservative endeavor would be a loyalist, would be, let's keep it the same. The king is our natural lord, and we will obey. That's conservatism. And this country was certainly not founded in conservatism or Judeo-Christian values. They only say Judeo because they're trying to sound like they're not racists, or they're multicultural, which they're not. So, yeah, getting back to the Trump crime family, the bottom line is the con man signing the crypto regulations is the same one profiting from the crypto industry. That's why initially he hated crypto, because he said it was a con, it's a scam. And then somebody explained to him that he could make a lot of money. His 80-year-old carcass could make more money while he strips people of health care, fires people, sends people to the bread lines without enough money to buy bread, I guess. So they're on the bread lines. And then he cuts the bread lines. Who am I kidding? Especially if you're in a red state. But we all remember in the beginning of this maladministration, the second maladministration, the holders of the Trump meme coin, the largest holders, these billionaires, these other con jobs, some of them actually, I think there was one of them, received a pardon from Trader Trump. Oh, God. He invited them to a private dinner, and that was attended by foreign nationals, and then the anonymous people, right? One guy was wearing a mask. Who's that guy? Anybody remember? He was calling himself some weird name, but nobody knows who he is. And it was all a dinner with the presidential seal. But he said, oh, no, this is not, has nothing to do with me, because there were some pushback, very slight, of course, not from the right wing, but people like, this is illegal. You can't use the office of the presidency to hawk your meme coin and then have a dinner at the White House. So he had it at the Bedminster golf course, but he stood behind a podium that had the seal of the United States on it. What a disgrace. What an absolute effing disgrace. The corruption is so out in the open now, it's almost, it's unsettling. It's not almost unsettling. It's dizzying. That's why it's like, wait a minute, how do we deal with this? This is beyond anything we've ever seen. Especially for that asshole, like saying, it's like nobody's ever seen. And I just can never get over the fact that he's 80. What? How much more do you need? And the other thing, when he's not a healthy man, as we know. I do hope he makes it, though. I know. I'm looking forward to the great getting up morning, like all patriots. But I do hope he makes it to the end of his maladministration, and
I know there won't be a peaceful transfer of power. I just hope, you know, maybe he'll, legally and peacefully cross over on before he has a chance to have another insurrection. But I don't want J.D. Vance in the office of the presidency. He's worse. They're all bad, but J.D. Vance is almost more terrifying than Trump. Because he's like, you know, he's just a, he's a shapeshifter. He is bought by Peter Thiel, who is a Nazi and also a kook. And J.D. Vance has no morals. He says and does whatever. And he doesn't believe in democracy. We know that. Hence his relationship with Peter Thiel, who also doesn't believe in democracy. So, yeah, it's an interesting time. And so what do we do about the corruption, the Trump crime family corruption? And they have the nerve to point, and I all that time when they were, when Biden was in office, and we had to hear about the Biden crime family, which is a joke. I mean, every accusation is a confession. They spent years, remember, running committee hearings, issuing subpoenas, calling Biden's family the crime family, the Biden crime family. After all, nothing. What was, where did it come from? What did it amount to? It amounted to Hunter Biden's personal failures, his personal struggles, and a disputed tax case. That was it. So Hunter Biden had the courage to get sober, to get clean, and to be honest about it and talk about it. And what do Republicans do? They vilify him. Right? Right, Junior? He's cute, but he's biting the wires. It's so sickening. You know, Hunter Biden comes out and shares his story, his struggle. And his father says, I'm proud of my son. I love my son. I'm proud of him. Now, Hunter Biden has a lot of trauma in his life. He was in the car when his mother died. He almost died. His brother died, you know, of brain cancer. All of these are traumatic experiences that shape somebody. And there goes your compassionate conservatism. They, all they do is mock. Like they have no struggles, right? Like these are untreated alcoholics and addicts, like Pete Hegseth, and I mean, you can, all of them all have problems. Pete Hegseth, who's the other one? There's a bunch of, oh yeah, FBI asshole, Cash Patel. They need the damn jaws of life to break him out because he's hungover, he's sleeping it off. It's like, but then, okay, not to get off on that track, but it's like unbelievable. The corruption is just so beyond, and there's, look at yourselves, Republicans, and notice, you don't hear, you know, we go after Pete Hegseth. He's an untreated alcoholic. He's the one that said, I will not drink. If you give me this job, who in their right mind would give somebody a job contingent on them not taking a drink? Right? You're in a big job. This is like a really big boy responsibility now. But only someone like, only Republicans would confirm someone who in their confirmation hearing said, if you give me this job, I won't drink. And then we have Justice, I like beer. And, you know, what's troubling is that alcoholism is, as somebody in recovery, I know this, if he's not drinking, then it really doesn't matter. You could be a dry drunk. He's a dry drunk. Is he in recovery? I know his wife follows him everywhere. Like,
that's supposed to be his sober companion, keeping him sober, supposedly. It don't work like that. That's why he's always got to be such a tough guy. So much to prove, these people. Because they know somewhere in their tiny hearts and their tiny brains, they know that they're not fit. They're not fit for service. They're not fit for office. That's what it's about. That's why they overcompensate and bully. It's a sign. It's like right out of Freud. Get the help you need. Please, get help. That's why they pick on people who are weaker. They're just so ugly on the inside. Yeah, so there you go. But we had to hear about the Biden crime family. But was Biden ever charged with anything? All that money. That's the other thing. They always do that to Democrats. They, just like Trump said to Zelensky, you don't have to actually do an investigation. You just have to announce the investigation. That's what they did. They did that to Hillary Clinton. They spent $25 million going after Hillary Clinton and that Whitewater deal all that was back in the day. $25 million was something back then. They spent all this money going up her ass trying to find something to indict. They could never do it, though. They just have to waste everybody's time and money. They got to lecture us on personal responsibility. Take fucking responsibility, you know? Republicans, stop. Just stop already. Stop. Stop with the investigations, your bullshit. Stop. Isn't it exhausting? They must be exhausted, right? Isn't it exhausting acting? Acting as if, fronting. Fronting all the time. Trying to pretend you're something you're not. Just stop. It would be so much easier to just be a sincere partner in governance. Accept the fact that we are a multiracial liberal democracy. Accept the fact that human beings are diverse and different, and some are gay and some are trans. Accept that. Except that they're not, that Christians aren't, it's not an obligation. You don't have to be a Christian to be an American. Not that you are Christian, for God's sakes. I mean, just accept it. Accept, take a civics class. Take a class in the Constitution. Get to know it. Get to understand it. Say, okay, I could be a Christian, but I don't have to shove it down everybody's throats. Oh, okay. I can have my godly marriage with my partner, but I don't have to inflict my manias on everyone. If somebody wants to form a legal marriage contract with somebody of the same peepee, good for them. If I don't like that, I keep my business to myself. All right? That's it. And some people are trans. That's just the way it is. I don't like it. I don't have to like it. Me liking it doesn't affect their lives, their existence. All I got to do is leave them alone. How about that? That's what I mean. It takes maturity. And they want to change the world to conform to them because of their sicknesses. Because they can't accept themselves. Everything, you know, if they had to actually perform in government or in their positions of authority, then we would all see how inadequate they are. That's what they're afraid of. That's why they can't get rid of their privilege. They can't make all things equal, a seat at the table for everyone. Forget it. They need their privilege. They need their advantages. They need their rigging the game. Because otherwise, what are they going to do, you know? They're very inadequate.
That's why they behave like that. And this is why they try to turn the country into what they think it should be. But it's not the system that the founders entrusted to us. It's not the multiracial liberal democracy. It's not the constitutionally limited democratic republic, nation of immigrants, nation of laws that promotes the general welfare. That's not what they're talking about. They want a king. They say it. They act like it. Know them by their fruits. And that's why people like Tallarico and John Fugelsang are really triggering them. Let me see. It's 10:30. Right? Am I right? Thank you. Oh, wow. We got Joanna. Johanna, thank you for being a member in the Booty Boo level. Thank you for joining the show. That really means a lot to me. Thank you so much. Keeping the show going and growing. Thank you for hanging out on Friday. And thank you, Bingo, for your super chat and your cute little emoji. And thank you, JD Christie, for your super chat and your cute little black cat emoji. All right, so, like I said, I was going to cut the show short, but because we're on the subject, we're going to finish up. I wanted to go over... Oh, shut this fucking guy up, right? Where is it? John Fugelsang wrote an article. Here it is. Since we're on the subject, this is in The Nation magazine. And he wrote, and they're releasing a special edition of The Nation in honor of our 250th birthday, that Americans, 72 million Americans shamefully voted to let that thing have the power, voted to put that thing, that unfit, tax-cheating, draft-dodging, wannabe dictator con man in charge of our celebrations. So, well, anyway, John Fugelsang knows what he's talking about. Not like J.D. Vance. That's another thing. J.D. Vance is going all over the place discussing his conversion, supposedly, to Catholicism. And he was being interviewed and with him and his wife, saying, how do you get along, or you're of two different faiths? How do you make it work? And he was saying, well, I'm a Christian, and Usha's not Christian, or whatever he was saying, but he kept calling himself a Christian. And I don't know, I just thought that was interesting, because I thought he converted to Catholicism. And as a Catholic, I was raised Catholic, as you guys know. I mean, Tara Devlin. And my mother was a nun, like John Fugelsang. His mother was a nun. That's what we have in common. My mother was a nun. And I just thought that was interesting, because Catholics don't call themselves Christians. Like, when you say, what's your religion, to a Catholic, they say, I'm Catholic. They don't say, I'm a Christian. That's like a evangelical way to put it. So it just makes me think, either, I don't know. He's there's no accidents. J.D. Vance is very calculated. And I don't know why he chose to call himself a Catholic. Is he really? Come on. But there's it's probably a Peter Thiel thing, because Peter Thiel's all about the Antichrist and exorcisms. I mean, these are fucking kooky people, guys. That's why they should not be billionaires. And Peter and J.D. Vance is part of the problem, because he's a puppet of these people, these dark enlightenment people. So
But John Fugelsang wrote this article. Hold on. And where is it? Where is it? I have notes. Come on. See? Wait a second. Thank you for being you. Thank you for all you do to keep the show going and growing. Become a patron at patreon.com/Tara Devlin. Thank you for letting me hang out with you every Friday night. It really means a lot. And it keeps us sane, I think. Keeps me sane. Thank you for everything. So, all right. John Fugelsang's article in The Nation. I'm not going to read the whole thing, but basically he writes... Hold on. Fucking shit. I'm having a problem with my computer. Damn it. I'm getting like... I should have restarted. I'm getting a beach ball. Oh, boy. I'm having problems. And that's okay. This is the way it is. This is the liberal media. We don't have billionaire benefactors. And maybe one day, if you become a patron or subscribe to the Substack and whatnot, I can get a goddamn producer in here that will push these buttons and things will go a lot smoother. I'll tell you that. So, okay. So, in John Fugelsang's article, he writes that separation of church and state is both core to the American experiment and directly under assault by white Christian nationalists who want a state-backed Christian supremacy, not religious freedom. Boom, drop the mic. And that's what they hate about John Fugelsang. He's out there. He is really doing the Lord's work, so to speak, because he's going to their places and he's confronting them with the facts. He's confronting them with the Bible, not the facts. He's using the Bible against them. He's proving he's using Jesus' words against them, I should say. So, and we know this, and this is what's so devious about the Republicans. They're like, oh, we're founded in Judeo-Christian values. That's why, they can wave their flags all damn day. They are confused about America. They don't like America. So they have to rewrite the history of America. They have to rewrite America's founding. America was founded as a deliberately secular republic where government protects all beliefs precisely by imposing none. In the Constitution, it specifically says that. It doesn't say we're a Christian nation. In fact, it used deliberately the term nature's God. But Republicans, of course, they like to twist that into meaning, oh, look, the founders were all these religious fanatics. We could find religious fanatics in our founding story. Oh, yeah. But not in the Constitution. Not in the Constitution. And in fact, where we had the religious fanatics, a lot of bullshit broke out. Like in Salem, Massachusetts. In fact, Ben Franklin fled these religious fanatics. So, I can't even imagine having to live during that time with these kooks running around, even worse than now. They're pretty bad, but whew. So, but we were the secular...
experiment or the antidote to the church-state intertwined government that the founders rebelled against. That's how the humans were kept down for thousands of years, through church and state entrenchment. The king got his power from God. The king answered only to God, and in fact, God made the king. And rebelling against the king meant you were rebelling against God. That's how they kept people in their place. And don't rebel. Don't ask for anything. The king is there to protect you from outside forces. That's it. If you have a problem, go to the church. And you don't pester your betters for anything. You don't pester them for a decent life or a seat at the table or a fair share of the profits that your labor makes possible in the first place. You're meant to toil, and you will get your rewards in heaven. That's what they heard. That's the story that they all had to live by. And this country was the antidote to that. That's why they didn't want to deal with naming a state religion. They would never do that. Enlightenment thinkers would never do that. Because it was also the recipe for revolution, you know, for misery. And they knew leaving slavery intact was another bill that was eventually going to have to be paid. But they made the country a secular government. And in fact, they even wrote about it. It's in our treaties, our original treaties, where Thomas Jefferson wrote that to a Muslim nation that we have no issue with the Mohammedan. And America has, we're not bound by any religion. And that's why there is no religious test for office. And that means you don't have to be a Christian. You could be nothing. You could be anything. But this Christian nationalism that we are dealing with is a political project to make Christian conservatives in control over our society and government. And they got to do that by control. They got to gut the pluralism and the secularism and use the state. But it's all about control. You know, use the state to enforce this theology. That's why they got to put up the Ten Commandments in classrooms. Hey, what a joke. Paxton putting up the Ten Commandments in classrooms. Him. You know, the con man, the cheat, the crook, the adulterer. It says it right there. Don't commit adultery. I feel bad for these kids sitting in class. What's adultery? Give me a break. And all of those Ten Commandments, these Republicans break constantly. Traitor Trump has broken every single one of the commandments. Give me a break. The Ten Commandments. Get the fuck out of here with this bullshit, right? I mean, it's so juvenile, too. We don't need your Ten Commandments. Thou shalt not commit adultery. Thou shalt not steal. Thou shalt not, what do you call it, curse. Right? Honor thy mother and father. Thou shalt not take the Lord's name in vain. Okay. How about promote the general welfare? How about sick leave, living wages? How about we get a vacation? How about we get to retire in America? That's your shining city on a hill. We get to take a day off. We go to the doctor when we're sick. We don't worry about medical bills because
We got this, right? We're in this together. E pluribus unum and all. Ten covenants. That's what I can't fucking stand about these Republicans. If only, right? If only they were the people they pretend to be. If only they were Christians. Like John Fugelsang is a Christian. Exactly, right? The Constitution. This is what they say. This is what John writes in the article. I'll just pull out some of his points. He says, you hear Ray? That's Ray. He's meowing. He probably has his toy in his... He has a little banana toy that he walks around with. And he meows. So, if you hear that, he's okay. He sounds weird. He's like, meow. But I sound weird doing that. So, okay. The Constitution doesn't say separation of church and state. This is what the Republicans say. The reality is that the phrase is Jefferson's, but the concept is baked into the structure. There are no religious tests, no established church, protection for free exercise of religion, and a founding statute consciously separating government and religion, and that is the Virginia Statute. So he's eviscerating their arguments with facts, with the reality. The Constitution, then the Republicans say, Constitution mentions the year of our Lord, so therefore it is a Christian document. But the language, as John points out, is a convention. That's a convention, not theology. That's just a phrase that they use. That's how they wrote at the time. It's not a matter of religion or theology. And then they say the U.S. was founded on Judeo-Christian values. The reality is that the founders deliberately avoided any religious framework in the Constitution by design, because they wanted to prevent one group from dominating another and to keep government drama-free of these sectarian fights, which they had escaped from. They weren't like Traitor Trump. They weren't ignorant of history, and, you know, like they are. Like Traitor Trump is the most ignorant person to ever, and I say person, I'm being generous, to ever squat in the White House and stain it with his stench. Am I wrong? You think when he sat in Versailles signing that memorandum of being a basic bitch that he understood the historical relevance of that? That Macron was taking a piss out of him? Of course not. And that the whole world, whether he was intentionally doing it, is besides the point, because the whole world made note that the irony of Trump signing this memorandum of capitulation completely in a place of capitulation, where the Germans capitulated. So, yeah. What happened to total and complete surrender? Unconditional surrender. Well, we unconditionally surrendered. And everybody knows it. And Barack Obama, yet again, proves that he can do everything better than Traitor Trump could ever hope to dream. That's the whole thing. He can never just say, congratulations, to somebody else, or especially Obama, especially somebody who is so much better than him as a human. So there you go. I suggest or encourage everybody to read John's article. MAGA Christianity is not Christianity.
In fact, he writes that they oppose, they demand policies that are the opposite of Jesus' instructions. Cruelty towards migrants. I mean, that's a direct contradiction to what Jesus said, to what their Savior, they pretend to worship, said. If you are a Christian and you want everybody to know it, and you are always talking about Jesus, and then you go explicitly against the things that he told you directly to do. Welcome the stranger. He didn't stutter. But then they turn around and inflict cruelty on the stranger. And they want to make the stranger more strange by the second. They want everybody to be afraid. Contempt for the poor. Not just indifference, right? Which is bad enough. They have outright contempt for people who aren't wealthy, who are struggling. They really do. They have contempt for the working class of this country. The fact that this country has a category called the working poor is an abomination. That should be something that doesn't exist in society, especially one that's supposed to be great. The working poor. That's why when I think about it, we got to do maybe Tuesday. I don't know. We'll know. We don't know what's going to happen by Tuesday. But I really want to go over the trillionaire. I guess it's maybe an overarching theme anyway. But anyway, but the whole being a trillionaire, how it's, we got to get on that and do something about that. We got to stop that. We should. You know, there are more of us than there are of him. And he's like a cancer cell in the body politic and human, in the whole human condition. He can live with a couple of mil. He'll be fine. But the fact that we have some Nazi running around the globe doing whatever the fuck he wants to our civilization, the sick, this untreated ketamine addict, this scourge of society, and people can't go to the doctor, people can't retire, there are children who are hungry, who are cold, who can't get an education. That is absolutely unacceptable. It's madness and it's filth. I don't know. We got to do something legally and peacefully about it. So, yeah, okay. And hostility. Just hostility. It's just so hostile to humanity. Okay. Guys, that's the end of the show for tonight. We went a little over. Thank you for listening. Thank you for being patrons. Patreon.com/Tara Devlin. Hold on a second. Thank you for putting up with the technical difficulties. The cats jumping. Some people don't like that, but some people like that. So what are you going to do? Thank you for putting up with. I wanted to say thank you, Binet, for being a patron. I got a couple of new patrons here. I should have mentioned this earlier. Shit, Junior, come on, man. Patreon. I'm just looking it up on my phone. And Tony, thank you, Tony G, for being a patron. Hello, hello. Binet, patron, thank you. These are a couple of new patrons that came in the past couple of days. I gotta do more for the patrons. And Max Roy, hello, hello.
for being patrons. This is how we're going to keep the show going and growing. We got to keep it growing, okay? Because then we get more show. I don't know. I ain't getting any younger. Yeah. And we got a lot of work to do. We got 3 years to save this country. And we have 6 months, is it? To the midterms? We got to get the midterms. All right, my loves. You're the best. Thank you for hanging out. Subscribe to my Substack, because that's where I am in between shows. I'm generally on Substack, not any other place, really. You know what I'm saying? Because Twitter is a cesspool, and I'm fucking tired. You don't look any older, Tara. Thank you, Commander Bond. I am old, though. I'm 58 years young. But that, to me, I'm like, I don't feel old, but it is weird to be older. So, and I say my age, because why, what, whatever. What are you going to do? I don't want any surprises. So, that's life. All right, guys. You're the best. It's all in the mind, anyway. So, you're older than me, so you're old, Commander Bond. Yeah, I guess that's how it goes. When I talk to my aunt, who's in her 70s, she's like, "You're not old. You'll see." So, it's true. It's all relative. When I was young, I mean, this is old. And now I see people, it's very weird. You know, you go places and people look like babies now to me. I'll go to the vet and there'll be like a younger vet and they're a vet. I'm like, holy shit, you look like a child. And, you know, you see some cops or something, grown-ass people doing grown-ass jobs and they look like babies. That's how you know. It's kind of weird. Are you 6 feet tall? Yes, I am, Alvin. I am 6 feet tall. My whole family is tall. I come from a very tall family, except my sister, she's like the runt of the litter. She's about 5'7". And when I remember we had a family party once at some place, and I overheard the waiters saying, "My God, this family is so tall." It was true. It is true, I should say. No, it was. We're very tall. I'm like regular in my family. Everybody's tall. My father was 6 feet, over 6 feet. My mother was 5'11", 5'10", 5'11". And everybody else, too. Tall, tall, tall. We're all very tall. Alrighty. What are you gonna do? I don't mind it. It is what it is. Alright, guys. Thank you for letting me share. And thank you for hanging out. And thank you everybody who hung out tonight. On Substack. On the YouTube chat. On the Political Voices Substack. Love you all. Love you, Seawater. John Miller. Love you, too. Thank you, Charlie, APS Radio and APS Radio News. Charlie has a APS Radio, which plays classic rock and oldies all day, all round the clock, and also a classical music station. And then there's also another APS Radio that has other shows, like my show, like Robin Kincaid, Head On, .live, and Cindy Sheehan has a show on APS Radio, so you can check that out. Charlie's a good man, keeping the show going and growing. He also donates to the Community Cats, which is great, which Boudica was one. That's my little booty. See, huh? All right, that's it. I've had enough. That's what I say, but then I never hang up the fucking
phone, do I? Okay, you hang up. Thank you, guys. Listen, we'll have a show on Tuesday. Let me see. Do I have any guests? I don't know. Maybe not. Probably not. Do I have a guest? We're trying to get more guests, you know, but it is summer. Not that I know. I never leave the house. I'm like a house cat. I'm always in front of this fucking computer. So, uh-oh, Junior. He's swiping the things again. All right, let me see. Do I have any guests? What is June? Nope, not yet. Friday we'll have Jody Hamilton back. Next Friday. That'll be fun. And I'm trying to get other people. Peoples. All right, guys. You're the best. Thank you for hanging out. I got to get Poppy back, of course. She's amazing. And Poppy Champlin. She could come on. We're trying to get John back. John Fugelsang. And others. All right, guys. Thank you for hanging out. My name is Tara Devlin. Remember, we will win. We will win. It's true. I just hope I'm alive to see it. So, we got a lot of work to do. Oh, what happened there? That's my... We are on the right side of history. We're on the right side of decency, dignity, democracy, humanity. Stop me when I'm wrong. We stick together. We win. My name is Tara Devlin. Thank you for hanging out, guys, and for all your support. Get Trump on the show. Could you imagine? Commander Bond says, I would do it. I would do it. But, yeah, that would be bad. He'd last approximately 30 seconds. I'm out of here. That's what he would say. He'd say, you're stupid. You're either corrupt or you're stupid. You're crooked. If that's what I said. Remember when Olivia Troy was on the show and she was saying that they were having a meeting about her in the White House? I said, congratulations, because that means you're doing it correctly. All right, guys, thank you for hanging out. We will win. My name is Tara Devlin, and I will see you very soon. See you on Substack.

0: Welcome to Between the Lines, presenting news and analysis of critical issues affecting our communities, the nation, and the world. I'm Scott Harris. This week we present David Ferris, professor of political science at Roosevelt University, who discusses his recent Nation magazine commentary titled, "The Framework for the Iran Peace Deal Means Total Humiliation for Trump." Pastor Doug Padgett, executive director of the Minneapolis-based organization Vote Common Good, who talks about the Trump Justice Department's indictment of 15 Minneapolis anti-ICE activists, the regime's latest attack on free speech and dissent, and Wanda Bertram of the Prison Policy Initiative, who examines recent studies that find serious health impacts and premature death of formerly incarcerated older adults. But first, we begin with a summary of some of the week's underreported news stories.
1: In a Netherlands courtroom, Syrian national Rafiq LQ, an enforcer for the deposed Assad dictatorship, was sentenced to 26 years in prison for crimes against humanity and war crimes. He was convicted of raping and torturing opponents of the Assad regime during the nation's brutal 14-year civil war. The court ruled LQ, as a member of the pro-Assad National Defense Force, was directly involved in beating prisoners and subjecting dissidents to electric shocks. During the civil war, nearly 500,000 people were killed and millions fled as refugees. LQ's trial was based on universal jurisdiction, a legal principle that allows suspects to be prosecuted for international offenses, such as war crimes, even if they are committed in another country. The first war crimes trial in Damascus opened in late April, where Assad's regional security chief, Atef Najib, is charged with murder, torture, and orchestrating massacres. While the families of Syrians killed by the Assad regime clamor for justice and accountability, Anwar al-Bouni, a Syrian human rights lawyer, maintains the trial is premature in a court with no experienced judges. He says the trial should only have begun after Syria's new parliament passes a law to adjudicate war crimes and be conducted by a different body, like the Commission for Transitional Justice. For the first time, electricity from solar sources outpaced power from coal-fired plants, despite Donald Trump's elimination of funding for clean and renewable energy projects as he promotes dirty coal plants. According to The Guardian, solar is now the third largest source of electricity, driven by the huge demand for power by artificial intelligence data centers. A report released by the global think tank Ember and the Solar Energy Industries Association shows solar power continues to reach new milestones. In May, solar provided 12.8% of all U.S. electricity versus 12.2% for coal. Since returning to the White House in January 2025, the Trump regime has terminated $7 billion in funding for affordable solar energy projects. Globally, electricity generation from renewables is growing rapidly. According to the International Energy Agency, renewables will become the largest global energy source, used for almost 45% of electricity generation by 2030. Latino voters helped power the Democratic Party primary victory of progressive candidate Randy Villegas in California's 22nd congressional district. The district, located in the state's Farm Belt, is seen as one of the most competitive races in this fall's midterm election. Villegas, a political science professor endorsed by Bernie Sanders and AOC, defeated moderate California State Assembly member Jasmeet Bains, a South Asian American woman supported by establishment Democrats who has close ties to the oil industry. Villegas will now face off against Republican incumbent Congressman David Valadao, a Trump loyalist, in the November general election. Villegas, an opponent of the U.S.-Israeli war against Iran and U.S. funding for Israel, is an outspoken critic of the Jewish state's war against Palestinians in Gaza, and more recently, the Israeli invasion of Lebanon. His views drew the attention of the Democratic Majority for Israel, a political action committee working to elect pro-Israel Democrats, which invested $500,000 in an unsuccessful effort to defeat Villegas. Although the district has a majority of Democratic voters who are black or Latino, voter turnout among Latinos is low, owing in part to fear of Trump regime ICE deportation raids and the spread of right-wing propaganda on social media. This week's news summary was compiled by Bob Nixon. For Between the Lines, I'm Anna Manzo.

U.S. and Iranian delegations in Switzerland reported progress in peace negotiations after both countries signed a memorandum of understanding aimed at ending the war on Iran, which Donald Trump launched with Israel on February 28th. But Israel's airstrikes and military occupation of southern Lebanon remains a major point of conflict in the talks. After Iran declared it would close the Strait of Hormuz due to Israel's continued assault on Lebanon, Fox News reported on June 21st that Donald Trump threatened to kill the Iranian delegation in Switzerland. Despite the president's bombast, the two sides are working to reach a final deal within the next 60 days. Iran's top negotiator, Mohammad Bagher Ghalibaf, says an agreement has been reached with the U.S. to release $12 billion in frozen Iranian funds, with more to follow. But Iran reached a final deal within the next 60 days. Iran's negotiator, Mohammad Bagher Ghalibaf, says an agreement has been reached with the U.S. to release $12 billion in frozen Iranian funds.

0: War Powers Resolution, directing President Trump to withdraw U.S. armed forces from hostilities against Iran after four Republican senators broke ranks and voted with Democrats. The vote is largely symbolic, as the measure won't be sent to Trump for signature or veto. Your reporter spoke with David Ferris, professor of political science at Roosevelt University, who discusses his recent Nation magazine commentary titled, "The Framework for the Iran Peace Deal Means Total Humiliation for Trump."
1: We are exiting the war in a much worse strategic position vis-a-vis Iran and their nuclear program than we were going into the war, right? So it very much looks like there was a better deal on the table between the Trump administration and the Iranian negotiators before we started bombing them. And so one of the things that the war revealed was that Iran has a sort of a previously unthought-of amount of leverage over the U.S., over Israel, over the global economy, by virtue of its ability to close the Strait of Hormuz. That's bad enough. But I think the reason that it's a broader strategic setback for the United States that sort of transcends our Middle East policy, it transcends the problems that we've had with Iran for 47 years. The reason it transcends those things is because Iran was able to damage, apparently quite severely, a number of American military bases in the region, a number of our radar installations, airports and ports and natural gas and oil infrastructure, in a way that really calls into question the entire American global military strategy. It calls into question the ability of the United States to serve as this kind of reserve naval power, right? That sort of guarantees free passage on the open seas. And I think this all happened at the hands of a fairly badly equipped and weak and really, in a lot of ways, Iran was reeling in February of 2026, right? That regime kind of looked like it was on the ropes based on the kinds of protests that were happening in the country and the economic problems they were having. And so that very weak country was able to inflict this kind of damage on, you know, I think what we would have once thought of as one of the greatest military powers in world history. And so I think there's a lot of potential adversaries looking at what happened in Iran and thinking, how much would it really take to knock out some of America's bases in the Pacific, for example? Could America really defend Taiwan if there was a war between China and Taiwan and China tried to retake the island? These are the kinds of questions that people are asking now, because it's not just that we looked weak in a direct kind of material physical sense. The problem is also that we now look weak from a commitment perspective. The president has spent months issuing what looked to be completely hollow threats against Iran. You know, we're going to do this to you. You've got 48 hours. We're going to do that to you. We're going to erase your civilization, right? This and that. And beneath all of those threats is the reality that the United States seems incapable of keeping a single narrow shipping channel open with this extraordinarily expensive Navy. That's one of the things that was the most shocking to me in terms of when we're watching this war unfold. We're watching Iran close the Strait of Hormuz. And then you're watching the president either unwilling or unable to do what is necessary, and I think what all of our allies in the region thought was necessary, to keep that channel open. And so to me, that really looks like a real kind of world historical unsettling of the geostrategic status quo in a way that's like pretty bad for America's standing in the world. It's pretty bad for the way that we've been operating. You know, there are some things that you could see as silver linings and upsides, but I think from a pure American power perspective, this was a disaster that is like really unparalleled since the Vietnam War.
0: Professor Ferris, what role do you think Donald Trump's often noted erratic behavior and what some describe as cognitive decline or unhinged megalomania play in launching this historically unpopular war and, as you and others describe it, this humiliating defeat?
1: I mean, I think that his incompetence and his impulsiveness and his refusal to learn the basics of any issue that he's engaged in overseas, first and foremost, makes him really vulnerable to pressure and input from people that want to manipulate him, right? I think his mental unfitness for office is really central to this whole problem. Right? I think a mentally fit president would never have done this, but had they done it, there would have been months, if not years, of planning with the very elaborate, expensive system of expertise that we have inside the federal government that is supposed to guide the president, right? Get input from the various different executive agencies, like get the military looped in, right? And really, really inform the president of the, you know, the best, the medium, the worst case scenarios of how this could go. It just seems like none of that happened, Scott. It seems like there was a visit from Netanyahu, and a few days later, he was like, all right, let's do it.

0: you know, like you're making plans to go see a movie or something. So, I think you're absolutely right. I think that his cognitive decline, it's not just that it's visible on TV. It's visible in the path of wreckage that he's left for the United States policy-wise over the past 18 months, and it's really a disaster.
1: That was David Ferris, professor of political science at Roosevelt University. Find a link to his recent Nation magazine commentary titled "The Framework for the Iran Peace Deal Means Total Humiliation for Trump and Related Analysis" by visiting our Between the Lines website at btlonline.org. The Trump regime's deployment of more than 2,000 ICE agents and Customs and Border Protection officers to Minneapolis and St. Paul, Minnesota in January brutalized, arrested, and shot city residents that ignited national outrage and coast-to-coast protests. The federal government's violent assault, met by mass organizing of peaceful resistance, culminated in the ICE agent shooting deaths of Renee Good and Alex Preddy. Video recordings and bystander accounts found both Good and Preddy were peacefully exercising their rights to observe law enforcement actions and innocent of any conduct that justified the lethal ICE agent response that resulted in their deaths. Today, many Twin Cities residents are still recovering from the trauma inflicted by Trump's ICE invasion called Operation Metro Surge. But now in another federal government action seen as an attempt to criminalize dissent and free speech, the Trump Justice Department on June 16th indicted 15 individuals in Minneapolis associated with the group Direct Action Minnesota on charges of conspiracy to impede federal officers, stalking, and assault. The DOJ linked the defendants to Antifa. Your reporter spoke with Pastor Doug Padgett, executive director of the Minneapolis-based national organization Vote Common Good, who was on the front lines in solidarity with the Twin Cities' massive civil resistance to the January ICE invasion. Here he talks about the trauma his city experienced and this latest attack on free speech with the Department of Justice indictments of 15 Minneapolis anti-ICE activists.
2: It really is a traumatic experience for so many people. But watching federal agents storm our streets really did traumatize a lot of people. And there's many trauma responses. One of those trauma responses is to not wait for anybody else and to step out yourself and to protect your city. So that happened all across our city, and it's still happening till this day. Folks who ICE is targeting unlawfully to get to work, to go to school, to go shopping, to pay their rent. Now the federal government is attacking another group of people here, protesters or journalists. They are targeting everyone. And again, the civil libertarians in our world told us that if the federal government were to ever come after our rights, our First Amendment rights, freedom of speech, freedom of press, our Second Amendment rights to bear arms, that they were going to be there for us. And unfortunately, the conservative movement in the United States has completely found itself to be void of fulfilling any of its promises. And all it has done is to bring such harm and darkness. You know, when the federal government now is bringing up charges against protesters and not charges against the federal agents who shot and killed two citizens on our streets, that just tells you that they're not seeking justice. They're just seeking political retribution and political harm.
1: Pastor Padgett, as you just referenced a moment ago, earlier this month, the Department of Justice charged 15 Minnesota residents with conspiracy to impede or injure a federal officer after they participated in protests against ICE mass deportation raids in January. Some observers say this is an effort by the Trump administration to criminalize dissent and impinge on free speech. Tell us about these arrests, and what's the buzz about this in the Twin Cities, Minneapolis and St. Paul?
2: You know, it's interesting. And of the 15 who have been charged, and they're likely going to try to charge others, you know, again, this is the same Justice Department that at the command of the president pardoned people who attacked and beat police officers in January of 2021. People who literally assaulted federal police officers were pardoned. And these people who chose to follow ICE agents when they're doing public work on our public streets are considered people who should be charged with crimes for harming officers. You know, one of the questions that was asked when these arraignments charges were announced was, what agents were harmed? And there weren't any. I can tell you a number of citizens who were harmed. I can tell you a number of people who were shot at, who were killed. Can't name one federal ICE agent who was harmed in the act of the duty. I saw a few of them slip on the ice and fall. Maybe that was the fault of protesters as well for making these folks have to get out of their vehicles while they run with their masks on. But we don't know who those federal agents are, Scott, and I'm not just trying to be sassy about this. We literally don't know who they are because they were unnamed and uncredentialed. No badges, no nameplates, no identifications whatsoever. Simply young men with masks on their faces claiming to be federal agents. I know some of the people who've been charged with these crimes, some of them, you know, they want to take it on. They're like, come and get us. Let's go to court. Let's bring up the evidence, you know, prove your case. And I know others are very scared. And not everybody who chose to risk their own reputation, their own money, their own health, their own well-being to go out on the streets and to protect our citizens against a rogue government did it for the same reasons. And not everybody did it with the same level of confidence or of willingness to be pursued again by this federal government. But that's what we're going to get out of the Trump administration. You know, you're going to get a series of retributions and charges. You know, there's never been an administration that has pardoned more criminals than this one. Yet they want to turn citizens into criminals and criminals into pardoned people. So it's we're living in an upside down world. And look, I'm not being charged. I can't speak on their behalf, but I am highly confident that when these cases are brought to court, these people will not be found guilty of putting federal agents in harm's way. And if the federal government wants to try these cases, I hope they do. And when this has to be brought out in court before a jury of these people's peers here in Minnesota and see how a reasonable person would conclude whether these people were violating the law or exercising their freedom of speech and their freedom to assemble and their freedom to protest the government and freedom to raise a hearing with the government, I think they're going to win those cases.
1: That was Pastor Doug Padgett, Executive Director of the Minneapolis-based national organization Vote Common Good. Learn more about the group supporting the 15 Minneapolis anti-ICE activists indicted by the Trump Justice Department by visiting our Between the Lines website at btlonline.org.

0: an increasing number of Americans have been imprisoned for longer and longer sentences over the past several decades, owing to the government's so-called war on drugs and politicians who for years appealed to voters by calling for tough-on-crime policies. These forces have led to mass incarceration in the U.S. that's resulted in a prison population that's now older. 3 in every 4 people who were released from state prisons from 1991 to 2021, more than 12 million people, are over the age of 50 today. Two recent studies measured the negative health and longevity impacts of long-term incarceration later in life. Between the Lines' Melinda Tuhu spoke with Wanda Bertram, communication strategist with the Prison Policy Initiative. Here she talks about the results of the studies and the recommendations her organization is making to address the problem.
1: You know, we already know quite a bit about how incarceration can impact people's health. We know that it is an experience that accelerates people's aging process. We know that if you just look at the mortality rates of people who have been incarcerated versus those who haven't, people who have a history of having been in prison are likely to die sooner. But that still kind of leaves unanswered this question of what is the experience of people who are older in their later years after incarceration has happened. Because of the way that the sort of curve of mass incarceration has worked, with so many people going to prison for long sentences beginning in the 70s and the 80s, accelerating in the 90s and the 2000s, you have a bunch of people who are, you know, in recent years have begun to come out of prisons who are older. And so you have now, we estimate over 12 million people in this country who are formerly incarcerated over the age of 50.
2: Can you share some of the specific findings from these studies?
1: So I'll start with the more recent study that we included in our recap. They're both by a professor, Carmen Gutierrez, and this most recent one looked at the actual life expectancy of older adults who've been incarcerated. And the big standout finding is that men and women ages 51 or older are expected to live about 6 fewer years than comparable adults who have never been incarcerated. So I say comparable, and I mean they controlled for a bunch of different factors: sex, race, socioeconomic factors like income and education level. And really, you know, they're trying to isolate the impact of incarceration alone. So it's about 6 fewer life years for men and women. There was an earlier study that was tied to the National Longitudinal Study of Adolescent to Adult Health, which follows a sample of about 20,000 people who were in grade 7 through 12 in the 90s. It happened to be that that study also surveyed the health outcomes of those individuals' parents and partners. The parents and partners, as you might expect, you know, at the time that the study was done, were many of them over the age of 50. Among the questions that were asked in the survey was, have you been incarcerated? They looked at parents of people in the study who are over the age of 50, and they looked at partners of parents in the study who are over the age of 50. The parents were mostly women. The partners were mostly men. In the sample that was mostly mothers, they found higher rates of stroke, heart disease, cancer, chronic lung disease, depression, and just generally reporting poor or fair health compared to good or very good health, right? You know, just to give one of these numbers, about 48% of the women in this sample, remember, all formerly incarcerated women, said that they had poor or fair health. About 38% of these women said that they had chronic lung disease. That tracks with something else that we know about incarcerated people, which is that they have higher rates of asthma and COPD. And that's something that is probably, to a certain extent, about the demographics of who goes to prison. And it's partly, you know, the impact of being in an environment that has things like mold and, you know, where the air is, you know, not circulated very well and things like that. Moving on to the survey of partners, which were mostly men, right? We have, again, higher rates of cancer, higher rates of depression, lung disease, higher rates of disability in the incarcerated population. Formerly incarcerated people also report more difficulty with just daily life, activities of daily life, like just moving around. So what we're seeing, right, if you look at the big picture, is a population of people who are generally in poorer health than folks who have never been incarcerated. And again, I think this is partly about sort of a self-selection process of who goes to prison. You know, people who tend to be from communities that have received poor health care, communities that are less tend to be lower income, have less educational opportunities, often are, you know, victimized by environmental injustices, pollution. And then some of it can also be explained by the fact that prison makes people sicker.
2: Wanda Bertram, what are some of the recommendations the Prison Policy Initiative is making in light of these findings?
1: To reduce sentences, right, to stop sending people to prison for such inordinately long periods of time as this country does, you know, to stop just by default having mandatory minimums that require people go to prison for decades. That's not just something that we believe is fair and just and would make, you know, this society a better place. It's also something that would improve people's health. To get specifically at, like, what do you do to help the population of people who are, you know, in this cohort? I mean, I think a big one has to be insurance. People coming out of prison often don't have health insurance. And one of the great injustices, in my opinion, is that people go into prison who were on Medicaid. Medicaid has a policy that says you can't be covered by Medicaid while you're incarcerated because the prison's already taking care of you. And so by default, they kick people off of Medicaid.
0: That was Wanda Bertram, communication strategist with the Prison Policy Initiative. Learn more about the studies that found negative health and longevity impacts of long-term incarceration later in life by visiting our Between the Lines website at btlonline.org.

0: 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Our theme music was written by Richard Hill and performed by Mikata. This week's program was produced by Susan Bramhall, Mary Hunt, Anna Manzo, Bob Nixon, Melinda Tuhus, and Jeff Yates. For Between the Lines, I'm Scott Harris.
1: Hello, everybody. Welcome back to She Lily. This is She Lily number 176. We're getting old, Dakota.
2: I know, right?
1: So, I'm Cindy Sheehan, your main host for the day, speaking from the Western Seaboard. And today is a very special day. Today is the longest day of the year, the summer solstice, the first day of summer. And it's also happens to be Father's Day. So before we get started, let me tell you about our She Lily 4S's. Subscribe if you're not already subscribed. Gently squeeze that like heart. Send us any comments, messages, suggestions, and share. Share with your father and your father figure today. Say, hey, Dad, I forgot to get you something. Here's a gift. Oh, it's not going to be posted till tomorrow. But today is June 21st as we are recording. And joining me from the Eastern Seaboard is my co-host, Dakota Lily. And Dakota, like I was saying before we started recording, I'm just sending your dad a happy Father's Day and healing wishes.
2: Yeah, I appreciate that, Cindy. As our, I don't know if our listeners know or not, but, or probably not because I haven't mentioned it at all, but
1: right.
2: On this Father's Day, my dad is very, very healthy. Everything is going really well. He recently has surgery, but everything is in the positive. So we're really, happy about that. And especially on Father's Day, Does summer solstice always happen at the same time every year, or is it no?
1: No, it can be like the 20th or the 21st. The solstices vary, but the equinoxes are the same day. Like I think fall equinox is September 20th, and the spring equinox is March 20th. But the solstices, it just depends on what's going on, up in the sky. Astronomy, not astrology.
2: Well, I didn't know that today was the solstice, but
1: yeah.
2: I think it's good to highlight stuff like that, because like you said, it's the longest day of the year. Does a lot for people's emotional health, I feel like. The longer hours, the being outside, the vitamin D, all that different stuff. So it's important to highlight.
1: Well, I think so. And it's a time like January 1st is such an artificial, it's your birthday, but it's an artificial beginning of a year. It's just arbitrary, right? And so like the solstices or the equinoxes or whatever could be more of like, it's time to energize. And then by the time the winter solstice happens, you're ready to hibernate a little bit because of, all the activity and, every school starting, summer vacations, we hope, the holidays. And so it's time to like go within and do some reflection. And so like my son, he's a father, he's got two boys, and the youngest one, he has a little bit of difficulty with his baby mama, but he's like, hey, summer solstice and Father's Day is on the same day, so maybe this should be the summer of the father. And mm-hmm. I'm like, no, go for it. Because we can't depend on other people. You just got to do the best you can with what you have at the moment. And I, you know, it makes me reflect too, because I didn't have the best parents, but being a parent myself and a grandparent, you know, I just know people can't give what they don't have. Mm-hmm. And so, even if the best my parents had wasn't sufficient, that was the best they had.
2: Right.
1: And so anyway, it's a good time to reflect on things like that and move past it and, you know, go on your own healing journey, that I know my parents probably needed, but they didn't get. So anyway, you know, you bring all your unresolved issues and trauma and to each day, right?
2: Mm-hmm. No, absolutely. And I think, you know, I think there's a lot, there's so much trauma to go around, you know, and I think mm-hmm. there's a difference too. We've talked about, or at least I've talked about it before on the show before, like the difference between small T trauma and big T trauma. It doesn't make a difference in the grand scheme of things. A trauma is a trauma. You know, even, you know, say you get promoted at work, you know, that's a change. It's a good change, but it's still completely uprooting.
1: Right.
2: Your current status quo, your stability. So it can be considered a trauma, you know. Are we going to sink or swim in that new position, et cetera, et cetera? All these new things that we're experiencing. And we bring that, you know, that's kind of what we are. We're a collection of broken hearts and traumas and things like that. You know, it's not all bleak, but we bring that to our experience every single day. And then well, on top of it, we have right. systems that are right. traumatizing, you know, yeah. and...
1: Which we'll get into.
2: we'll mm-hmm. get into Absolutely.
1: And yeah, and you're starting a new job tomorrow. So all our,
2: I am.
1: Myself and all our listeners want to encourage you and hope that that is the smallest T trauma as possible.
2: Absolutely. I appreciate
1: as you
2: that.
1: As you go forward. mm-hmm. So, and speaking of big T trauma, well, let's get into what you want to cover before we cover Donald Trump and the Israel issue and Iran and things mm-hmm. like that. But yeah, you sent so, me some information about Colombia.
2: Yes, today is the second round of the Colombian general elections. And it's really, it's a test of the Don Roe doctrine, as Donald Trump likes to call his policies towards Latin America. You know,
1: I'm so glad we never have narcissists as presidents.
2: It's so, like, I hear about the reflecting pool and the 200, and they want to do a $250 bill with his face on it, and the, like, It's so ridiculous, but mm-hmm. that's the least of my worries when it comes to Trump, but it's there. Right. Don't right, you worry. Right. Yeah. but yeah, today is the second round of voting in the Colombian presidential election. We have two people who made it to the second round. Abelardo de la Aspriella, who is the right-wing candidate, and Ivan Cepeda, who is the quote-unquote left-wing candidate. Aspriella has been endorsed by Trump, and he is very much a fan of Trump. He wants to build mega prisons. He wants to allow the U.S. to come back into Colombia.
1: More mega prisons, right?
2: Yes, more mega prisons.
1: I believe that's where Colombia is, where they sent that Coslab immigrant from Maryland, I think.
2: No, that was El Salvador.
1: Oh, okay. Sorry.
2: Nope, but very pertinent.
1: Yeah.
2: And the polls are neck and neck, and it's really a big It's so Cepeda, the successor to Gustavo Petro, the president of Colombia currently, he is a human rights activist. I believe his father was assassinated something like that.
1: Yeah, there's a good chance.
2: Yeah, especially in Colombia.
1: Yeah.
2: Yes, his father was assassinated, and he created the Manuel Cepeda Foundation to identify the perpetrator. This is someone who is very much books, not guns. He wants to expand education. He wants to increase the minimum wage. He wants to do really good things, continue to call out the genocide in Gaza, stand up to Trump, etc. And then there's Espriella, who is directly endorsed by Donald Trump, which is so outside, to talk about outside interference for another leader just to come in and say, vote for this person and not this Marxist scumbag, basically, is as heavy-handed interference as it can get, besides the other stuff that we know was going on with the CIA and the paramilitaries in Colombia, etc. So it'll be very interesting to see who wins, and it'll be very interesting to see if those results are accepted by either side or what have you. In the first round, the right wing got 10.3 million votes, and Cepeda and the left got 9.7 million. But in the last election in Colombia, it was similar like that. That's how they were going into it, into the second round in the last election in Colombia, and the left ended up winning. So we'll have to see. It'll be very interesting. Obviously, any rebuke of the Don Rowe doctrine is good in my book, and any standing up for sovereignty is, good in our book. And on the same, it was also Flag Day in Argentina yesterday, and it's also been 1 year since Cristina Fernandez de Kirchner has been imprisoned by the Milei regime. So people came out for that as well. So, Latin America is such a fascinating region politically, but such a fascinating region in general. I love to study it. But that's the update there.
1: And, being neck and neck is concerning. Because it's easier to push the,
2: you have the media
1: that the people don't want over the line, right?
2: Right. Well, that's why the media is so powerful. You have, the media, the NGO industrial complex, with all the, NSAID, not anymore, but, NSAID specifically. It maybe not be happening anymore. Maybe it is. I'm not sure. But all the covert funding and things like that, it's important to keep in mind that Petro, the current president of Colombia, is the first left-wing president that Colombia has ever experienced. Hugo Chavez referred to Colombia as the Israel of Latin America because it notoriously has been so close to the United States, to narcos, et cetera, et cetera.
1: Right. Narco is very important too, and to highlight the involvement of Bill and Hillary Clinton in the MENA, Arkansas. What was that? The name of that movie? It was really good.
2: I can't remember, but I know what you're talking about.
1: Yeah, about MENA, Arkansas, and the drug trade. I don't think it really got into Bill and Hillary that much, but there's a lot of evidence that they were involved in that. Of course they were.
2: Mm-hmm.
1: So the CIA is like you said, the CIA is negatively involved in Latin America and everywhere else it's involved, but they're also probably the biggest drug trade organization. In the drug transporting, using the money for their evil covert operations around the world.
2: And it's, there's, I think part of it too, we were talking a little bit about how it's neck and neck in the polls. And there's something to be said of the colonized mind. There's so many people who, unfortunately, there are people in Miami, for example, who are Colombian or Venezuelan or Cuban, but identify much more with the United States' prevailing hegemonic white vision than their own country. You know, and there's people in Colombia who are sold, like Colombia, for example, but all over Latin America, who are sold this ideal, like, if you are more right wing, if you're more acceptable to the hegemon, the United States, whatever, then things will be easier for you, or you'll be accepted or something like that. But I think time has shown that that's just not the case. You have to stand up for sovereignty. You have to be independent. You have to, you know, appeasing the empire has never gone good for any, belligerent or any, you know, actor.
1: Well, I think it's like also the alternative is probably immediately worse than capitulating and, you know, extending your usefulness a little bit, at least, to the empire. So the movie we're talking about is called American Made. And it's starring Tom Cruise. The film details the true story of Barry Seal, a commercial airline pilot who was recruited by the CIA in the 1980s. He quickly began smuggling drugs and money for the Medellin cartel using the Mena Intermountain Airport in Arkansas as the base for his massive narcotics and gun running operation. And then it says you can stream it on platforms like Netflix. And it said the film is very historically accurate. So it's just a dramatization of the CIA drug operation. And it's like, it's not secret.
2: No.
1: And so why is it allowed to continue? It just highlights how fucked up how traumatizing what the capital T living in this country can be. Yeah, and, you know, many people, would you say most people know that the CIA is filthy and rotten that live here? Or do you think believe that they're a positive force?
2: It's probably a mix. I feel like there's plenty of people who know that the CIA has been involved in some shady things, and there's people who make excuses for it and say that that's kind of what you're supposed to do. And then there's people who really believe, I mean, I think this aspect is probably the smallest aspect, but there's people who still believe that the CIA, the FBI, the DEA, it's the NSA are good entities fighting for our freedoms, defending us, et cetera, et cetera. I think that's probably at this point like 15% of the electorate or 15% of the population, if that. But I think most people know that there's shady, bad stuff going on. They just can't quite pinpoint it, or they don't know the specifics about like MK Ultra or COINTELPRO, or, you know, they may not be able to tell you the operations or something like that. But if you ask, you know, has the CIA helped or hurt democracy over the world, I'd say most people would probably say hurt.
1: So there was American Made about the CIA backed drug trade in Latin America. And then whenever I think of American Made, I always want to call it Air America, which is another movie. And so Air America is about a real covert airline owned and operated by the CIA from 1950 to 1976. It was used to support clandestine operations, supply weapons, conduct rescues, and fly humanitarian missions, throughout Southeast Asia during the Vietnam and Cold War. And so this doesn't specifically mention drugs, but, you know, it also says that they did humanitarian aid too, which of course is bullshit. And So that was the drug trade arm of CIA Air in Asia. And then we have one in Latin America. And so anyway, that's interesting. And that's a good movie too. I would recommend both those movies if our listeners haven't watched them.
2: Yeah, I think, and you know, I wish there was more, well, I mean, I could go into a whole other discussion about how Hollywood and, you know, they all whitewashed the history and stuff like that, but I wish there was more media to consume.
1: Yeah, there's pretty much, the CIA pretty much in large, high budget films puts a representative, a consultant there. What's that mountain in LA where they have? Go ahead, talk while I look this up.
2: But I remember there was like, but you're right. And especially like the other big thing when it comes to Hollywood, like movies, the CIA will have like a representative and stuff like that. But video games too. Because when I was younger, I used to love the Call of Duty series. And the Call of Duty series is pure, unfortunately, it's pure propaganda. You know, the enemies are always Russians or Chinese or Cubans or Venezuelans.
1: Yeah. It's called Lookout Mountain Air Force Base in Laurel Canyon. And so it says the CIA did not operate there, but that's also complete bullshit. They had a photographic group facility staffed by hundreds of military personnel and Hollywood civilians. The highly secure 100,000 square foot bunker like complex, sound stages, screening rooms, and climate controlled build vaults. And, you know, conspiracy theory here, that should be my middle name. A lot of people have said that the moon landing was filmed there. You know, the fake moon landing, but that's what they say. I don't know for sure. But So there's a great book. It's called Weird Scenes in the Canyon. And I think you can get that. I read it on online. It's just there online, and it's about Laurel Canyon. And it's by an awesome author called Dave McGowan. And he unfortunately passed away before COVID for sure. But I would definitely, because he talks about Lookout Mountain, he talks about the music scene, the movie scene, and connections to the CIA and the government and things like that. It's super awesome. So, and you can just Google it and read it for free. So anyway, we didn't even plan on talking about anything of this.
2: Those are the best discussions, I feel like.
1: You know, huh? So, speaking of stuff that we were speaking of, I just recently watched a video of Tulsi Gabbard, and it was her last day of being the director of the National Intelligence Agency, whatever. And I don't think it's an agency. I think she just oversees all this, you know, bullshit we were talking about. And so she, and I sent it to you, I don't know if you watched it. She said that there's evidence that Anthony Fauci was paying for gain of function research, which actually makes viruses more deadly. And, you know, they genetically engineer them to be more transmissible, more, pathogenic.
2: More hospitable.
1: Yeah.
2: Environments.
1: Right. So, she said that that happened to the COVID virus and the Wuhan lab, and it was a lab leak, the COVID virus. And so he probably was paying for the gain of function research, but I'm really conflicted about this because, first of all, I think that it was made against the law to do gain of function research in the United States. So what the NIH has been doing was funding labs all over the world instead of just doing it right here in the United States. And so from my lived experience, did not see COVID, even though, yeah, people caught the flu, people were sick for sure. You know, still people went to the hospital, people were put on remdesivir, people were put on ventilators, which actually, whatever they were suffering, the ventilators pushed it deeper into their system. And the remdesivir has as Bobby Kennedy pointed out in his book about Fauci, nurses called it run, death is near. And so it was a protocol that was already designed to make people more ill. And some people would freak out and go to the emergency room because they, you know, were having some symptoms of a flu or a respiratory virus or whatever. And then they got admitted and never came out of the hospital. And so there, you know, I believe that there was definitely something that was happening. And it could have been that year's flu that just had an amazing PR department and, you know, shut down the whole world. And in my experience, I knew people who got it. I knew people who were very sick with it. And, or you know, they got something and were very sick with something, but that is normal. You know, yeah, that happens every year during flu season. So I'm not sure that COVID was like a deadly thing that leaked and then, you know, went like wildfire around the world and, you know, killed millions of people, whatever.
2: Mm-hmm.
1: And so, you know, I just am very conflicted about that. Do I think Anthony Fauci committed crimes? Of course I do. Do I think that he should be allowed to live out a peaceful and prosperous life? No, I think he should be in like Leavenworth or something and in a dungeon. But I just like, to me, is saying that it was a lab leak and she called it a bat virus or something like that. Which COVID, you know, you look at a can of Lysol, like when COVID first started, it says kills 99% of COVID viruses. You know, so it's been a thing that a lot of us had built up natural immunities, maybe not to that certain strain or whatever, because the viruses and evolve so they can be, because they want to live. And so they evolved so they can, they need hosts and whatever. So, but many of us had built up a lot of natural immunity anyway. And so, I just like that narrative. I don't think that narrative of being a lab leak has ever really been proven. But then that also excuses the ruling class and the establishment for the outrageous, over-the-top measures they took against a virus, closing schools, closing workplaces, quarantining, even healthy people, closing beaches, harming people's incomes and livelihoods for this. It just
2: the largest transfer of wealth from the workers to the...
1: Oh, my God. That's why we have the world's first trillionaire. And so it just like... So if there was really a deadly virus that escaped from a lab, I just feel like they can say, well, we were just trying to protect you. Well, fuck you.
2: Yes, you know,
1: what you did has had lasting effects. People are still, you know, their health has been compromised, or they've been killed by the vaccine and all of the friggin' what are those
2: booster shots,
1: Pfizer, Moderna. They have been, like you said, wealth fabulous that they probably could never have dreamed of. And with no accountability for the destruction that it's caused. And, you know, there's been some, you have a really good friend whose grandson is suffering. He was healthy. Never had any vaccines. They moved to a place where vaccines weren't mandatory. Healthy food, healthy environment, healthy upbringing, and all of a sudden his kidneys are failed, and he's got this rare kidney disease. And my friend is convinced that they went to Christmas with some relatives who shedded their vaccine. And there's been like some evidence that's to me, that's just like, you know, it's just something that hasn't been proven, just suspected. And so anyway, there just lasting mental health issues, in my own family, it's been a lasting legacy of not just like the measures that they took, but the fear they had to instill in people to obey those measures. Talking about trauma with a capital T, this T is, the letter is bigger than the Hollywood sign letters.
2: Mm-hmm.
1: You know what I mean? And so that was just my thoughts about Tulsi.
2: Well, I want to know what they plan on doing about anything. So if they're releasing...
1: Exactly, right.
2: Like, especially on her last day... you know, like, I don't know. I feel like that's not good enough. And I feel like that's not, an accident. Like she had this entire time, she was director of national intelligence, and I don't know, like, again, it goes back to some of the good things that were promised during the campaign trail by Trump, you know, like that there would be accountability, you know, whether it's accountability for, the lockdowns or spreading misinformation or any the whole boondoggle that was COVID, you know. And this is the best we get. We get some declassified documents, which, you know, say some stuff, but again, do they plan on doing anything about any of this? Because if it doesn't appear so,
1: right.
2: And if they're not, why do I care? And why do I give them credit for anything?
1: Exactly. You know? It's like, bitch, what do you want us to do about it?
2: Yeah, exactly. You're the director of national intelligence.
1: Why are you just telling us? We can't go arrest Fauci, and we can't hold him accountable. So what they've done is Biden gave him a pardon on one of his last days in office for any future. So Fauci, even if we wanted to hold him accountable, I don't think it would take an act of Congress. And
2: which is ridiculous.
1: Yeah. So that's just like not going to happen. And all of these pedophiles and baby eaters walking around free from the Epstein files, it's just like, yeah. So I don't exactly know why you're telling us, like you said, if nothing is going to be done about it. And she's been in DNI, like you said, since, you know, January of 2025. And now she just wants to confess.
2: Yeah.
1: You know, so.
2: That's what it reeks up to me, too.
1: Yeah, really. Go to hell.
2: And she, I don't know, she's especially, I don't want to say especially nefarious, but like she really, for someone to sell no war on Iran shirts and then to become the director of national intelligence for the administration that is actively launching a war against Iran and then to say nothing about it or to not resign or, you know, what have you, I don't know. It's just, it's so transparent and it's really, I mean, there were a lot of, unfortunately, there were a lot of people who liked Tulsi Gabbard for that reason at one point. And that's right. Why they thought that, again, this would be different, you know, because she was someone who was very big on no war in Syria. She was very against regime change.
1: Right. New regime change war. She was against, but she participated and agreed with the war on terror or the war of terror, the U.S. war of terror against the world. One thing about her. So the organization that both of us used to belong to that were supporting me financially, that kicked me to the curb during the COVID situation because I refused to get a vaccine and I refused to stop trying to inform people that maybe you should slow the fuck down and not get injected with these untested Trump warp speed. Oh God! I just like just thinking.
2: I know, just know, actually saying what it is really.
1: I'm gonna start talking loud, and I still have, this is early over here on the Western Seaboard, so I don't want to wake everybody up. And every time I get loud, my little Chihuahua Lucy kind of looks at me like, "What did I do?"
2: I know what's going on, Mom.
1: So I'm yelling at her. So anyway, they actually wanted me to meet with her, Tulsi Gabbard. And they're like, you know, it might be beneficial because she is anti-war. I said, let me set you straight. Yeah, she's not anti-war. She's just like Obama. When Obama said he was against stupid wars, dumb wars, you know, which we need a Democrat or Republican. Well, we do. We have Thomas Massie and our friend Margie, that really, like, the only good war is, or not really war, but is self-defense. You have to defend yourself. You have to defend your home. You have to defend vulnerable people. But anyway, so I said, she's not anti-war. That's like saying Obama was anti-war, and she's a Democrat. I don't think it's beneficial. I don't want to like put the anti-war movement myself through that again. Putting our faith in one half of the war party. No, I'm sorry. I'm going to have to pass on that one. And so they didn't, you know, to their credit, they didn't push it anymore. But one of the members has a very influential position in Washington, D.C. So he had met with her many times, and so I didn't know. They didn't push it, but so
2: why give them the opportunity to let you down? I mean, how many Democrats or Republicans, any, you know, either side of the duopoly? How many times have you met with those individuals, and it's either been lies or it's been
1: a waste of fucking time. I mean, I live over here on the Western Seaboard, and why should I fly over there to meet with somebody who's just, you know, another sold out member of the war machine?
2: Odd, right?
1: You know, so anyway. So Iran, speaking of Iran, we had a lot of movement around that capital T trauma situation, especially for the people of Iran. And there was it wasn't a peace deal, it was an MOU. Which, you know, on the face, on the writing of it, wasn't that bad for Iran. And it even said that part of it was the U.S. and its allies, Iran would stop bombing Israel and U.S. allies. And U.S. and its allies would stop bombing Iran and its allies, which specifically mentioned Lebanon.
2: Right.
1: Specifically said Lebanon. Sorry, Lucy. She had to lift her head up and look at me. And so anyway, the day it was signed, Israel fucking bombed Lebanon.
2: Yep.
1: And I was on a show with my friend Dan Yassin, who is one of the founders. And the day it was signed, Israel fucking bombed Lebanon.
2: Yep.
1: And I was on a show with my friend

0: entity.
1: Yep. Yeah. Especially in its current, I mean, I was looking at statements and stuff. I mean, did you see that tweet from Ben Gvir, the member of the, he's a member of Netanyahu's cabinet, and he tweeted, and this was after they signed, or maybe this was as they were signing the peace deal. He tweeted and he said, quote, "For every tear of an Israeli mother, 1,000 Lebanese mothers must weep. All of Lebanon must burn. With all due respect to the Americans, Israel must make it clear to the entire world that the blood of our sons are not forfeit. All of Lebanon must burn. I told the prime minister, even in our private meetings, for every tear of an Israeli mother, 1,000 Lebanese mothers must weep. Enough with the ping pong. In the Middle East, you don't win with measured responses and restraint. You need to go berserk, to obliterate, to crush the terror," end quote.
0: Well, yeah, and that would be in Tel Aviv and Washington, D.C.
1: Yeah.
0: And so that's disgusting. They're so disgusting. They actually like to even think that they can get away with statements like that.
1: I know.
0: It is absolutely freaking disgusting. And the one good thing about the one, not good thing, positive situation that could arise from Israel's obliteration of Gaza is they have lost 99% of support. Israel's lost 99% right. of its global support. And even J.D. Vance said that. He said, Donald Trump is like your last friend. And he's like, he's having it with Netanyahu and Israel. And to go and just like destroy this peace process is not acceptable. And so Israel just, you know, Israel is going to be able to do what Israel wants to do as long as the United States is providing weapons and funding. And so if the United States, yeah, okay, so you're pissed, Donald Trump and J.D. Vance, about Israel just literally blowing up that peace process the first day, then stop sending them money and weapons. Because it's only weapons and money is not a renewable resource.
1: Mm-hmm.
0: You can only use them as long as you have them. And so, and I just like, I want to ask, is Lebanon really an existential threat to Israel?
1: Can anyone be an existential threat when one side has nuclear weapons and the backing of the United States and the other side has none of that?
0: Right. They're just bloodthirsty.
1: And we hear people say like, oh, this is the Netanyahu government or this. It's not. I'm reading a quote from the Israeli Minister of Social Equality, and this is a tweet. She said, quote, "I'm personally proud of the Holocaust of Gaza and that 80 years from now they will tell their grandchildren what the Jews did," end quote. This is straight up, and that's the thing, like, on the international stage, like, I saw a video yesterday of people were gathered in, I think it was Mexico City, to watch the World Cup, and they were asking people, who do you think won the Iran-U.S. war? And every single person said Iran. People actually picked up the U.S. flag and were throwing it, and, you know, these are pariah states at this point. This is a genocide, and like they're saying, the last friend of the Israeli regime is Donald Trump. And right now they're continuing their attacks on Lebanon. Like, at what point, I don't know, at what point does the Trump base say, well, part of it is also, sorry, my mind is all over the place, but part of it is also, you know, I think there is a thread of evangelicals that Trump is

0: trying to appease with all of this Israel nonsense, because there is a significant part of the U.S. religious electorate that looks at Israel as that's a one issue vote, you know?
1: Mm-hmm.
0: And at this time when Israel is such a pariah, you know, I don't think there's any chance that any, you know, we'll get an administration that actually questions Israel or anything like that. But I think Trump is doubling down in that, you know, clearly at this point, I mean, even Marjorie Taylor Greene, Thomas Massie, people who are Republicans, people who were formerly MAGA, whatever you want to call them, are questioning this genocide and questioning the unrelenting merge of the Israeli Defense Forces with the U.S. State Department, which is they're looking to codify into law with the National Defense Authorization Act. It's really horrible what's going on. And then we have media like in this country that wants us to think that Iran is the aggressor or Iran is doing X, Y, and Z. When you have statements like 1,000 Lebanese mothers must weep for every Israeli mother, like it's diabolical.
1: It really is. It's demonic.
0: Mm-hmm.
1: Ugh. Well, anything else about this? The Iran, Israel. Yeah, I sent you something. It's kind of humorous, but the situation is not very humorous. It says hours of operation for the Straits of Hormuz.
0: Mm-hmm.
1: It's like Saturday and Sunday closed. Monday through Friday, 8:30 to 4:30. And as far as I know, before Trump started, Trump and Israel, Trump and Netanyahu started attacking Iran, it was open.
0: Mm-hmm.
1: You know,
0: We were actually at...
1: yeah.
0: And again, and we also need to say, like, this... A lot of... I don't know. I think they've also realized, like, again, we're fighting to keep a strait open that was open before the conflict began. And right. The conflict was begun by the United States. Like, they're playing catch up. Like, it's just, how many times has Trump said we had a deal? How many times has he said that their military is obliterated? How many times has he said he doesn't care about the people's financial situations? Like, this is, and that's why I
1: go ahead. No, you go ahead. Finish.
0: And that's why, like, I said on Facebook the other day that, because someone accused me of having Trump derangement syndrome. And I said, one, you clearly don't know anything about me because I don't have Trump derangement syndrome. Right. I see a sinking ship, and the only people that are still on the ship are cultists and warmongers.
1: We have to say either side of the war party. But what I was going to say, you know, from what I have observed is that as soon as the United States and Israel started this campaign against Iran, they're the navies who chased down oil tankers.
0: Mm-hmm.
1: Right?
0: Yep.
1: So, right. So, like, and I think you were about to say, we just got to a situation where in California, where gas was under $5 a gallon. And sometimes under $4 a gallon. Now we're all up, have been over $6 a gallon. Mm-hmm. And, you know, that's not a joke for people who are already struggling. It's like, Jesus Christ, I couldn't afford my allergy medicine this month because I already couldn't afford it. Now I have to spend more money just to get to work. So I can't afford anything. I have to go to work to earn money that doesn't even like come close to covering my obligations. So yeah, it just it's completely unconscionable, ridiculous situation. Trump is, like we said last week, is like this giant toddler who's just has no impulse control. He's just running around, just knocking shit over. And mm-hmm. It's like, you know, can somebody, is there anybody around him who has like an adult mindset that can take things out of his way? Like we put things up high that we don't want toddlers to break. Just like, you know, take these things out of it. But what I'm thinking is there's people opposite who are there encouraging him to break these things, like Lindsey Graham and Marco Rubio.
0: Mm-hmm. No, absolutely. I agree. So, I think if anything, he's surrounded by people. One, he surrounded himself with sycophants, people who just won't question him just because that's not his leadership style. And then on top of it, he surrounded himself this time around with, again, like you said, the Lindsey Grahams, the Marco Rubios. You know, he's disavowed the Marjorie Taylor Greene, Thomas Massey, you know, wing of the party, if you will, or wing of MAGA or whatever, and has fully embraced the neoconservative Grahams and Rubios.
1: And totally rejected his MAGA base, which got him his second term. So, so before we sign off, I just want to talk a little bit about AI data centers and there's been quite a battle against them locally in different communities. And a community near me, Mountain View, California, which interesting enough, because I think Zuckerberg lives there, has permanently banned, or maybe he lives in Palo Alto, it doesn't really matter. So get down in the Bay Area, everything's kind of like jammed together. They permanently banned AI data centers. And so Jeff Bezos, who might be the second trillionaire, who knows, said that humans should stop using water so data centers can have more. Okay. Not stop using water, stop using so much water so data centers can have more. This is just the mindset of why I don't understand why these people have that much money and why they're allowed to breathe my air and drink my water. You know what I'm talking about?
0: Right.
1: To just say it's just like that statement you read by that cabinet member of Israel. It's so out of touch, so arrogant, so anti-human. Both those statements are like not really saying the same thing, but what they're talking about is a genocide of humanity. And of saying that what is Jeff Bezos going to do if humans are steadily this anti-human campaign by the establishment? What, you know, who's going to buy his crap?
0: I know. Well, who can?
1: Yeah. So. But they, you know, they already have so much money. They don't care. He could stop Amazon tomorrow, and be good for another million years if he lived that long.
0: Yeah, absolutely. Well, I mean, it really shows how, one, you said out of touch and so anti-human, like an anti-humanity. How are you going to say that humans need to stop consuming, like something as human and as natural? It reminds me of like just how all of our natural processes and everything has been interrupted and replaced by whatever maximizes profit. You know, like I was reading the other day how the number of C-sections, for example, in the United States is really, really high, something like 30% of all births are via C-section, and the international standards show that it should be around 10%. Mm-hmm. But why are they doing? But why are they doing C-sections? So they can do it faster, so that they can get people out, so that they can get more, you know, it's all about time. Time is money, mm-hmm. insurance, et cetera, et cetera. They'd rather do a C-section and just get you out as opposed to waiting 24, 48 hours for a natural birth, you know? So it, I don't know. It just, it reminds me of this statement by Bezos. That's who said it, right? Bezos?
1: Yeah. Well, another thing is too,
0: just anti-human.
1: A few years ago, there's a big uproar. It was before COVID, when the CEO of Nestle, and Nestle bottles a lot of water, and they get subsidy. They get their water for almost free in some areas, and then they sell it, our own water, back to us. And then he said that access to water is not a human right. And so this is the problem, Dakota. A lot of people, like, who are, like, not as informed as other people, they believe that socialism is evil and capitalism is good. And as, you know, I have moved from, like, institutional socialism, I still believe that I know that the root word of capitalism is capital. And that's all capitalism cares about is capital. The root word of socialism is social. So socialism cares about people. And so how can like it be more clearly demonstrated in this, in these AI data centers, what is the primary focus of these data centers? It's capital, surveillance, whatever. But to for somebody, capitalist, who can admire Jeff Bezos? You know,
0: I know
1: he was born with a silver spoon. You know, he was not like a suffering homeless person when he created Amazon. But then to not admire someone like Hugo Chavez or Eugene B. Debs, some people who fought for workers, who fought for people, who fought for us to have not like, we don't want to be like them. We want them to be more like us. Mm-hmm. We want a more equitable distribution of resources. And there's a family in California that owns a majority of our water here in California. How is that even allowed? You know, how is that a situation where people can monopolize things that are basic human rights? Well, they don't believe that water is a human right. They don't believe that education, housing, healthy food, access to healthy food, enough food to give people enough calories and nutrients to survive. They don't believe those things are human rights. And socialists do. And so socialists fight for everybody to have a basic standard of living that is, you know, even so much, just so much so that maybe once in a while we can go see a movie. You know, or take a vacation, you know? And so when people like Bezos and Musk and people like that just have like too much, it really like harms billions of people on this planet. And so why would people be against creating a more equitable world for everybody on the planet, 100% of the people on the planet, because it's not fair. How can these people who hoard so much resources and wealth think that any part of that is fair?
0: Right. And that's like even just basic fairness, like just to not even think about the gross inequality or the horrible consequences of this inequality or anything like that. Just to think about basic fairness. Does it make sense that one person has $1 trillion while we have abject homelessness and poverty? And it just doesn't make any sense. I mean, we're taught when we grow up, you know, sharing is caring. You know, even just a basic principle, but not when it comes to trillions of dollars in hoarded wealth and ill-gotten gains, apparently.
1: Well, you know, the thing is, too, is when you look at the richest people in the world, Musk, Gates, Bezos, Zuckerberg, they are the ones who are advocating for these AI data mining centers, you know? Mm-hmm. So they're the ones who are advocating for things that are even going to make life even worse for us. So anyway, Lucy is licking my toes, which means she wants me to get up and do something for her. But anyway, we're at an hour. So is there anything you want to add before we wrap this special Father's Day Solstice edition up?
0: No, I don't think so. And I wouldn't want to, you know, get in the way of Lucy, of your call. You're being paged. No. So
1: as soon as I stand up, she'll go to wherever she needs me to do something for her. Yeah. So she's so smart. So anyway, everybody, we'd like to wish all the fathers and father figures happy Father's Day, and extend a special healing Father's Day wishes to Dakota's dad, Mr. Dakota, and we'd like to Mr. Lilly, and we'd like to wish everybody a happy solstice and a fun summer, and to really, like you said, the system is capital T trauma, but we can live our own lives the best way that we can. So thank you for listening, and peace out for now.
0: Peace out for now.
1: We love you. Bye.

0: What the hell is up? Hi, guys. My chair is all messed up. That's what's happening. Hey, wait a minute. This is Tara Devlin. How's it looking? How's it sounding? Thank you, Jim. Good morning, good morning. All right. We got a lot of work to do. Thank you for listening and hanging out. This is our Thursday get-together. I need a bunch of new equipment. My friggin' mic is not stable. Okay, guys, I was on the Stephanie Miller show last hour, so I'm a little bit discombobulated. Thank you, Jim. It looks good, sounds fine. Good, good, good. I'm a little bit behind, so we're just going to wing it. I have a few things on the list. Hold on, my chair is really fucking annoying me. All right. And I have some things on my list, so we'll go through it. I wanted to, we're not going to really focus on it too much, but because I try to come up with a series of topics that we're going to talk about. It's very loose, of course. We go where the flow goes. And with the Obamas, watching the Obamas the last couple of days, it was really, it's heartbreaking. I don't know how you feel, but my heart is aching watching the Obamas, because that's what a president should be. Behave like adults. Now, okay, let's start here. We're just going to dive in while I'm checking all my buttons. Okay, here's, well, this is the feed from the Obama Library right now. And, of course, it's star-studded. We don't have any, Kid Rock, all these D-listers, all these angry, ugly, on the inside, D-listers who like to throw stones at people who are marginalized, misunderstood. If you notice, when maggots get together, someone always has to be on the out. There's no unity in Maggotville. It's a ritual of exclusion. And you can't be a rugged individual in the Republican Party, because if you are, they'll kick you out of that party. They all think the same. They can't ever think outside the box or anything different. You know, you can't say that Biden won the election, or Obama at this point, right? You have to believe the delusions. You have to dress like a maggot. You gotta act like a maggot. You have to look at the reflecting pool that's completely filled with green algae and say, wow, look at that beautiful blue you. And if the green algae does penetrate the propaganda, you have to say it's because Trump is being picked on. Democrats are sabotaging him. Like, this is what we have time to do. For all these conspiracies that Republicans come up with, it's because that's who they are. They're the ones with the conspiracies. They're the ones with the false flags and the not working for the American people. You know, we're too busy trying to get things done for the country and the community. We don't have time to come up with conspiracies. You see, the reflecting pool is, it is emblematic of what we're dealing with the Republicans, with Trump. They don't do any research. They just know, right? They know it in their gut. It's a pool. What's the difference? It's not a pool. You don't go swimming in it. Oh, okay. Maybe you should have trusted the science and did some research to see what would have happened. You don't hire your pool guy, your Maramoron pool guy. Oh, well, you do if it's a grift, you know, no bid contract, grift. Everything is a grift in this timeline that we're in. The whole thing. Just like they're their UFC fight on the White House lawn, which was a disgrace. We're living in idiocracy. For real now. We all thought that was a comedy, right? It was supposed to be a comedy, not a documentary. But we're living in idiocracy. And they call that culture. Men beating the shit out of each other on the White House lawn. That's culture that you have to pay for. You got to pay to get in. It leaves behind destruction, right? It destroys something that should be revered. And all day they had different acts, motorcycles jumping in the air and things like that. That's not culture. That's maggots don't have culture. You see, this is the problem with Republicans. That's what they're so upset about. That's why they thought, Trump thought putting his tacky name on the Kennedy Center would give him some culture. He wouldn't know culture if it, bit him on his smaller than average Mario Kart looking whatever. That's what Stormy said. He wouldn't know culture. Maggots don't have culture. Culture's on the left. That's what they hate. That's why, Trump, he calls Meryl Streep the overrated actress and everyone who's actually got talent. They're all overrated. Bruce Springsteen. Who's the other one? All of them. Just pick a celebrity of note and worth. And, that's your answer. But, it's incredible how I'm reading some of the comments here on the Obama Library opening. Let's see if I can pull this over. It's incredible. Somebody wrote, remember Tan Suit Gate? Yeah, I remember it. I'm old enough to remember it. How we had to... the thing isn't moving. But, how we... The right-wingers went nuts over Obama wearing a tan suit. Now we have this baboon lumbering around in Europe, completely surrendering to the Iranians and making America look like a weak-ass joke. That's what's so disgraceful. And watching the Obamas, it breaks my heart. Because that's what we deserve as a country. Traitor Trump won by a squeaker. He won in the first maladministration. We had to endure that bullshit despite receiving fewer votes. In the second administration, he won by a squeaker. If the 6 million Democrats who voted for Biden but stayed home in the election hadn't stayed home and got off their asses and voted, we wouldn't be in this boat right now. So he won by 1.6%. 1.6, which is the lowest margin in decades. I don't have the exact stat in front of me. But it was not a mandate. It wasn't any mandate to inflict complete destruction on us, to fire people, to destroy the Department of Education, to destroy Social Security, to fire our fellow Americans when the bureaucracy itself is not functioning up to standards as it is, thanks to Republicans. No, he didn't have a mandate to do that. He doesn't have a mandate to rip up the White House lawn, to build a ballroom, to destroy the White House itself, to steal our treasury. And the UFC fight on the White House lawn and watching those clips of the fighters getting ready in the Oval Office, working out in the Oval Office, and running around the halls of the White House. What a effing disgrace. So maggots, they don't have culture. That's not culture, maggots. I know it's confusing. Just like patriotism is confusing, Christianity is confusing, everything they purport to be is very confusing to them. They like the trappings of patriotism, they just don't understand the substance, what it actually means to be a patriot. They think it's good. It's good. They thought that it's culture, what they witnessed. This exclusionary, divisive, hateful, a show of violence that you had to pay to get into. It wasn't open to the public. That was branded with traitor Trump's, the Trump crime family crypto schemes. Oh, yeah, and on the, Drew on the chat, using the honor guard was beyond disgusting. The honor guard. To salute the fighters as they walk down the hall. So disgusting. And traitor Trump and his pal at the UFC that he bought stock in. Trump and his minions, his spawns. Trump is now $6 billion richer since he got into office. But let's hear all about Hunter Biden's laptop and the Biden crime family. Remember the Biden crime family? That's what I'm so sick of with the Republicans. If only they were sincere in their manias. You know, I can almost tolerate them then. But it's the hypocrisy, the utter bottomless hypocrisy. Going after, oh, Barack Hussein Obama. He's in Europe. Let's check back in on the Obama library opening. And I was watching some of the clips. I mean, there's your president and first lady. You know, we've never seen Michelle Obama's coochie, have we? Like we've seen Melania, the third trophy wife of the tax-cheating, draft-dodging, wannabe dictator con man who came here on a genius visa. Supposedly. What's her skill? What's her genius? Hooking up with rich sugar daddies? Finding a con man? You know, there used to be a thing back in the first maladministration. I guess it was just a joke. Free Melania. I never liked Melania. I knew she was always a horrible person, just like the con man she married. She's just as racist and awful as he is. She's not a prisoner. Never was. She's just another grifter. So, yeah, going after Obama in Europe, signing the Iranian surrender in Versailles. I'm surprised he didn't sign it in that train car that Hitler, right? That Hitler rolled back out of storage to humiliate the French. I'm surprised that the French didn't roll that out for traitor Trump's memorandum of understanding, which he doesn't even understand. That's the thing. They asked him about it, and he says, oh, nobody really knows what's in it. You just signed it, bitch. Oh, but a whole civilization will die tonight, right? Open the straits, you crazy bastards. That's the art of the deal. That's how negotiation works in Trump land. Oh, but we got to keep hearing about what a great deal maker he is. He's not a great deal maker. As I was just talking to Stephanie Miller on the Stephanie Miller show right before this show, we were talking about this. Stop. I'm talking to the corporate media now. Stop with the deal-making bullshit. Stop validating the fraud, the con. You know, they call it con men, right? Because it's confidence men. They build confidence. It's all fake, of course. You have to trust these people. So that's where the whole con man comes from. And the fact that the corporate media does not pull his covers. They go along with the origin story. Trump was not given $1 million by his daddy, and then he built it into multi-billion-dollar business and paid his daddy back. No, that's not what happened, corporate media. that what happened was he was given a trust fund that he bankrupted six times, that he was put on an allowance by legitimate banks and had to turn to Russian oligarchs to fill his bottomless, rapacious need for greed. He's just a greedy, disgusting waste of humanity, waste of human DNA. That's it. Nothing about him says anything human. That's why when I was watching this clip, or the clips of Obama, actually, let's watch this. So, because Obama's talking about one of the exhibits at the library, his favorite exhibit.
1: Has come to Chicago and visited the museum. He has paused extra long in front of the exhibit that describes the 10 letters a day that he used to receive every day. He had received thousands of pieces of correspondence on any given day, and his correspondence unit would select 10 letters that were representative of the letters that came in that day. Some were very positive, some were very negative. The issues varied depending upon the day, but they would pick out this representative sample. And then in the evening, as he was doing his work, he would pull out the letters and take a look at them. He wanted to read those letters because he always wanted to connect the American people. He wanted them to know that he saw them, that he understood their plight, and that he would offer his words of wisdom to them.
2: Some of these letters make me cry, still.
1: So each time he's paused to reread the letters which he remembers from when they first came in, and to look at this beautiful film that narrates the letters and his responses. The two times he's watched it, he's walked away and he says, gets to me every time. And that's how he felt every night when he read the letters from the American people.
0: Mm. You think Trump reads letters from the American people? You think he gives a shit to wonder about the concerns of Americans? He says, well, he doesn't care. He doesn't think about the American people at all. He doesn't care about... He loves inflation. He loves inflation. He doesn't think about Americans when he's doing his job. That's the only... Well, I was going to say doing his job, but he's not doing... What is his job? He thinks his job is building monuments to himself. Sucking on our federal treasury like it's his own personal piggy bank. Like it's daddy's... It's just a continuation of his trust fund. Now we're paying the trust fund, and he's bankrupting it again and again and again, and everything he touches turns to shit. And it's not me saying it. That is a demonstrable fact. So I'm so sick of the corporate media and the mainstream media in general enabling the fiction of Donald effing Trump. He's a liar. He's a con man. He's never been a successful businessman. Him writing The Art of the Deal is just another lesson in grifting. He didn't write the book anyway, and he's not a deal maker. He's a con man, a brander. He likes to brand things with his name, and that was his primary business because he became a celebrity thanks to Mark Burnett. His whole brand is fiction. It's like you thinking that Superman can actually fly. Henry Cavill. Is he the new Superman or is there a new one? Thinking that he could fly. No, you're just playing a character. Superman's not real. These are just human beings. I don't know, Trump kind of falls short in that department. And that is true. He's fundamentally damaged. He's a sociopath. There's something really wrong with him, of course. He doesn't go to his own son's wedding, but he goes to the Knicks game and he puts his negative juju on the Knicks, of course. His energy destroyed New York for that night. People couldn't get near Madison Square Garden. They had to go through these long security lines that were ridiculous to get near the con man. Right? Nobody can hurt the con man. That's what always gets me. When I was, I told you guys, in New York, I mean, I live in New York, but whenever I ride my bike in New York, I'll ride wherever, whatever, it doesn't matter. But if you pass, there's a few Trump-branded buildings, but there's one on Fifth Avenue where I guess he puts his worthless carcass. And this was even after he was out of office. If you go to New York and you see this Trump Tower, one of them, there's all cement blocks and armed guards around it. I'm talking like armed to the teeth with assault weapons and body armor. Like they're ready for either, I don't know, The Walking Dead or some kind of invasion. But all that for a con man. I don't get it. You see, this is the mass hysteria of us, that we have to pretend that this thing is fit for office, thanks to the lost cause of the Republican Party. And that's why they're not a Republican Party anymore. They're the Republican Party. Right? They turned the corner. They jumped the shark. There's no Republican Party worth talking about at this point. If you're left in that cult, everyone in the halls of power, you're enabling the madness. And frankly, they all suck. J.D. Vance isn't much better. Here's Traitor Trump talking about the Iran deal.
3: No, it's not final. It's a memorandum of understanding. And if you like it, we'll go back to shooting at them, dropping bombs on their head.
0: Oh, you tough guy.
3: If they don't behave.
0: Behave.
3: We'll go right back to dropping bombs right
0: in their heads, like they give a shit. You fucking wanker. Oh, my God. We'll drop them right in the middle of their heads. They played you. They rode you to the bank and beyond. We have made Iran great again. Isn't that funny? This is what always happens with Traitor Trump. People die needlessly. So all those schoolgirls had to die? For what? So the Iranians can charge a toll? So they can ride us? They can get money, $300 billion from us? Our taxpayer money? Well, we don't have money for Medicare, Medicaid, Social Security, education. But we have money for a con man's vanity projects and Iranian rebuilding. Oh, my God. If they were going to drop bombs right back on their head. Because that really worked, right? Because drop a bomb. Go right ahead. See how fast the Straits of Hormuz close yet again. And there you go. The art of the deal. Open the straits, you crazy bastards. That's how you negotiate, right? And they say, oh, no, what did Pete Hegseth say? Oh, we negotiate with bombs. You're fucking children. These people are children. And, you know, there's a reason we don't let children sign contracts or take jobs, because their brains aren't developed properly yet. But, of course, these are grown-ass men, but they're fundamentally diseased. They have mental issues. They're sick. They are immoral. And I am so tired of the immorality of the Republican Party. I don't know about you. I'm sick of it. It doesn't have to be like this. That's why I keep asking myself, when is this going to end? When are people going to wake up and say, enough is enough? The whole world. Just like the whole world. You know, here's the other thing. Okay. I have a few things on the list, trying to keep focus, but it's a little difficult. The fact that we have Elon Musk is a trillionaire, that we allow that to happen, and that is reported as if it's just a natural state of affairs, of course. Well, he's a trillionaire, now he's a trillionaire. That is so absolutely disgusting, and it shouldn't be allowed. The whole future of Earth hangs in the balance here, and one Nazi, this Nazi who is a horrible person who tweets out conspiracy theories, who was so anti-trans he had to buy a whole social media platform because he's triggered by trans people who are have more courage in their pinkies than that hair-plugged, penis-extension, vile Nazi could ever muster in a thousand lifetimes of pretending to be a person of note and worth. They're not innovators. They're not geniuses. Musk is not a genius. He's a con man, just like Trader Trump. And I guess maybe sometime in the not-too-distant future, when the history is written of this timeline, this abysmal timeline, maybe they will be recorded properly and honestly. Elon Musk is a con man, like Trader Trump, and like the whole Epstein class. They call him a genius innovator. He's a welfare queen. He's a billionaire welfare queen gorging on the public trough while he's fighting unions, dodging regulations. That's part of the reason he wanted Trader Trump to win. And I'm not 100% convinced that he didn't cheat for Trader Trump. In fact, we have one of his baby mamas came out and said it. When you have this much power and control, when you can shut down a satellite while our allies are in the middle of a war, in the middle of a battle, and this one supervillain piece of shit shuts down the satellite, that should have been it. He should have been stripped of his ill-gotten gains then and put in jail. Put behind bars where he can't do harm to our national interest, our country. And God knows what else he's got in his pockets now. Right? It should be unacceptable. Billionaires are now trillionaires. This is not a sign of a healthy economy. This is a symptom of failure. Of the failure of tax law, of antitrust, and labor rules, that's so broken that wealth pools at the top while wages stagnate, or people can't make ends meet. You got to work three uniquely American low-paying jobs to not come near the standard of living of your grandparents. Basic services crumbling. Right? But we got a trillionaire. Billionaires and trillionaires are bad for everyday people. They shouldn't exist. The political influence they use to buy government. This is, we used to understand this, that you don't allow the privileged princes, the economic royalists, to accumulate so much wealth that they can reach out and control government itself. That's what FDR said. Teddy Roosevelt said the same thing. He called it the bloated fortune, that you have to tax it. You have to tax it out of existence. So there's no aristocracy in America. We don't have intergenerational aristocracies. That's the point. That's what makes America great. You see, everything that actually makes America great, they want to destroy. And these are people who are literally harming the planet. Musk's empire of rock, I don't give a shit, he's building EVs. He's building them on exploited supply chains and social media disinformation and union busting. So, while the dear leader does everything to roll back climate policy that addresses our very real issue of climate change, and then he goes into, you know, that's the other thing. I think about those soldiers that died, that needlessly died because of Traitor Trump, because of this draft-dodging, tax-cheating, wannabe dictator con man said, I want to do it, when they were all discussing, should we attack Iran? And then it went to J.D. Vance, well, I don't think you should, but if you do it, I'll support you. Because that's who you are. You're a lickspittle. You're worse than traitor Trump. He's worse. You're as malleable and manipulatable, and you're a bought and paid for puppet of people who want to destroy democracies on Earth. And I'm talking about Peter Thiel, this gross, slimy-looking cretin who shouldn't be a billionaire. Another one. What's with all these Nazi billionaires running around? That in itself says you're not a very smart person. So they took their trust funds and they parlayed it into millions and billions. Good for them. They made an investment, early investment in PayPal. So you get to rule us now, you fucking slimy, greasy bitch? No, I don't think so. That's why Americans are in their cold, early graves all over the planet, fighting people like you, like these fascists, that we're all nothing but hosts from which to suck profit. That's the Republican way. That's what Ayn Rand said. What are the masses but fuel to be burned by those who deserve it? Imagine that. Imagine that's your favorite writer. That's somebody that you hand to your pages and the people that are working in your campaign. Here, read this. Everybody needs to read Atlas Shrugged. Go shrug. Shrug off. Shrug the fuck off already. But, yeah, no one earns $1 trillion, okay? They extract it. They extract it from, with the help of bought and paid for, Trumps, the Trumps of the world, politicians on both sides. Not every Democrat is, believes in what we're talking about here, that's for sure. There are some who are part of the problem. But the Democratic Party is certainly a lot better, that's for sure. At least there's hope in the Democratic Party. They're younger people, especially, working for the American people, like Mondani, who's showing these fascists. That's what they're afraid of. He's showing them how you work for your community. He's actually doing things. Can you imagine? He's beloved in this city, because he's working for the people. He has a true altruistic heart, a heart of service. But then when I was thinking about that too, I was thinking about Obama, the tan suit, but I was also thinking about how the Republicans eviscerated him. Remember when Sarah Palin and John McCain, when John McCain was running for the presidency, and he sent Sarah Palin out there, because she fit the suit, you know, not that she has any qualifications. And they all knew that, too. Steve Schmidt, who worked on the campaign, Nicole Wallace, who I appreciate now, but they all knew what she was as soon as they got to know her. You know, they vetted her. They flew up to Alaska. They vetted her for like an hour. They're like, okay, she fits the suit. She's got, you know, she's a female. She's pro sending women to back alleys to die. She's got a child with special needs, so that'll tick that box. And she's a governor, so she can seem like she knows what the fuck she's doing. But as soon as they got to know her for a split second, they wrote about it, that she is unfit. And not only that, like, personally unfit. She's damaged. She's a very damaged person on the inside, and the thought of her in charge of the presidency, Steve Schmidt talks about it, is that it was terrifying. So why didn't he come out? You know, that's your rogue, that's the rogue Republican Party, right? Maverick. That's the appropriate word. That's what they would call John McCain. He's a maverick, right? Supposedly. But did he say, geez, I made a mistake. I didn't know Sarah Palin, but we're changing VPs, candidates right now, because she's unfit. I'm sorry, America. That's what somebody with integrity would do. You wouldn't try to win an election and make this unfit person, one 78-year-old cancer survivor's heartbeat away from the presidency, but okay. But during the campaign, when she was, because she's turned into what they all are, they're horrible, and without a Sarah Palin, we wouldn't have a traitor Trump, you know? If Republicans had any standards, they would, their standards just kept getting lower. We went from George Bush, who was an idiot, to Sarah Palin. And then here we have the worst. I don't know how much lower they can go. I guess they could. They could nominate that effing UFC fighter that called Michelle Obama a racist, transphobic, misogynistic slur, right, in front of the country. Because, you know, bringing America together on her 250th. But Sarah Palin went out there insulting. I'm not trying to find the right word. It's not even insulting, but disparaging Barack Obama's community service, right? He's a community organizer. Well, I'm a governor. That's sort of like a community organizer, but with some actual responsibilities. Fuck you, bitch. Obama is the personification of the American dream, and that's what they hate. Everything these Republicans had, it was handed to them. Traitor Trump, right? He's always crying about how everything's so unfair. Oh, yeah, it's unfair, but not in the way he thinks it is. It's unfair to the rest of us that we got to watch this baboon fail up, and now he's in charge of us. Now this thing that doesn't know where to put it in an apostrophe and Y-O-U-R-E is in charge of us. He said this baboon fell up and now he's in charge of us. Now this thing that doesn't know where to put it in an

that on his own initiative, smarts, his ability, his ambition, his intelligence, became the editor of the Harvard Review, rose up, went back. He could have went into legal practice, law practice, in any top-notch law firm and earned millions and bazillions of dollars, but he went back to his community and gave back to his community. He organized the community, and they mock that. You're not supposed to give a shit about your country and your community. The patriotism, you see, is all about the symbols. It's about the stars and the eagles and the lights. You know, it's like it's being a dick to people. It's being ostentatious and loud and gaudy and tacky and chanting USA, USA when somebody tells you the truth. Tie a USA branded ribbon around your eyes. Stick your fingers in your ears and don't listen. And that's, and Obama's the personification of the American dream. He's capable. He is a man of service. He tried to leave the country better than he found it. Not like Traitor Trump. Not like any single one of them. And please stop me when I'm wrong. That's why it's so sad watching the Trumpandees make excuses for the ineptitude, because it's their communities that get harmed the most. And that's why the Democrats, I'm sick of it. You gotta listen to this show, listen to the Political Voices Network, Stephanie Miller Show, Robin Kincaid Show, Mike Malloy. Listen to us. We've been yelling about this for years, that you gotta tell the American people what your accomplishments are. You gotta give credit where credit is due. You don't rehab the Republican Party because they have no interest in it. That's what's so frustrating with the Biden years, watching him rehab or try to make the model good behavior for the Republicans, thinking that they're going to eventually want to be sincere partners in governance? No. Everything's bipartisan. Oh, with the bipartisan infrastructure bill. It's not bipartisan. They fight you tooth and nail. Oh, but they'll happily take the money and go to the ribbon cuttings, like Lauren Boebert, like perjury trader Green. But none of them, and this is what we were talking about on Stephanie Miller, there should have been billboards all over Georgia. Your job brought to you by the Infrastructure Act, the Inflation Reduction Act, Joe Biden, Kamala Harris. Your job in this solar panel factory in perjury trader Green's district brought to you by Joe Biden. You're welcome. Of course not, though. But before Trader Trump attacked Iran to distract from the fact that he's all over the Epstein files committing crimes against children, let's not forget that. That's why we're here. That's why those service members had to die. And before, he didn't even think, you know, you're going to bomb a country. Don't you think they're going to retaliate? So they didn't fortify positions. They didn't alert the soldiers in their in these bases that were vulnerable. That's why these service members died. Because who cares? Who cares? It's not them dying. It's not Barron. Barron's not in harm's way. Tiffany's not there. None of them are. Not a uniform in sight in the Trump family. Right? Not a one ever served. You don't serve. That's for suckers. You serve yourself. So J.D. Vance was on The View. And let me see. We only have a few minutes. We have like 15 minutes left. And it was irritating to me. I know, it's so surprising. Let me see. Where is it?

0: Let's play a little bit of it. There were some things that annoyed me, and I kind of touched on it when I was on Stephanie Miller a couple of, an hour ago. Let me see, what was it? He was talking about inflation. And that's why I try to play. Let me see if this plays.
1: One issue comes up time and time again, and it's the economy. Inflation's up, wages are down, gas prices are starting to drop at news of this Iran deal, which we will get to.
2: Sure.
1: What can you say to voters who trusted you to lower costs on day one, and will they be satisfied by November?
2: Well, I think that's ultimately up to the voters, right? I think voters have every right to expect as much as possible out of their elected representatives. We certainly know that we were elected on a number of mandates. One was to close the border, which I think we've done successfully, exceeded expectations there. Number two was to lower prices, and there's a lot of work to do, in large part because of what's happened over the last few months in the Middle East. But as you said, oil, which got up to $120 a barrel, now is at $80 a barrel. That's going to be reflected in lower fuel, lower food, lower energy prices. But there's a lot more work to do. The thing that I'm proudest about most, because as some of you may know, I grew up in one of these towns that was forgotten by the leaders in Washington of both parties, is that you're seeing, that's Middletown, Ohio. That's my hometown in southwestern Ohio. It was a proud steel town. I was raised by a grandfather who was a union steel worker. Is that those jobs...
0: The unions that you destroy.
2: ...factories close down.
0: Because of Republican policies.
2: You do see a large amount of capital investment coming into our country. Factories being built, construction jobs...
0: That was under Joe Biden.
2: ...to catch up. So there's a lot more work to do. I think that we're making progress, but ultimately, we're going to make our pitch to the voters in November, and they're the ones who get to decide whether we've done a good job or not, and that's how they're going to vote.
3: Okay. So President Trump has called affordability a hoax. He said that, not me.
0: Listen
3: to
0: this bullshit.
3: He's pouring money into this ball
0: room. Oh, shit. Oh, man. Sorry. Fuck. I hit the wrong button. Okay, here we go.
2: Hoax point.
3: Wait. Affordability a hoax. He said that, not me. He's pouring money
0: smug
3: into this
0: face.
3: Ballroom of his and the reflecting pool. Oh, don't forget the arch de trompe, I call it. And a White House cage match.
0: Yeah.
3: All these things. Why is he doing them when you just, everybody knows that Americans are struggling. What is he spending all this money for?
2: Well, I got to defend the president on the hoax point.
0: Okay.
2: What the president said is the idea that Republicans
0: bullshit.
2: Caused the affordability problem is a hoax. And I think that's true. If you
0: no.
2: go back to the Biden administration, inflation got up to 9% under the Biden administration.
0: Unbelievable.
2: Okay? Right now it's at 3.5%. By the way, too high. We're doing everything that we can to bring it back down to 2.5%, which is where most people would like to see it. But we inherited an affordability problem.
0: No, you didn't. Okay, this is what is so irritating. The inflation was finally coming down. It wasn't 9% the entire Biden presidency. It peaked. U.S. inflation peaked at 9%. And then it went down. It dropped steadily. By Biden's term, by late in his term, it was down to 3% and below. So that's what he was handed. That's what this baboon and his maladministration were handed. And that's why I am tired of this, the gaslighting that, of course, the ladies of The View aren't going to push back. Why? I don't know. Because they don't know these facts. At the top of their heads, like I do, and they just let the lie lay in the middle of the floor. Oh, it was up to 9. No, it wasn't 9%, his entire presidency. This is the problem with Biden's presidency, too. He did a lot of good for the American people. He was handed a shit show from Traitor Trump, but he never looked backwards, did he? He never said, well, this was Traitor Trump. This was that baboon. He gave me the worst jobs record since Herbert Hoover. And he left America a land of mass graves, divided with people at each other's throats. This is a worldwide problem. Inflation was not just a problem in the United States. It was because of the pandemic and supply chains and all of the breakdown that happened and the United States... Because of Joe Biden's policies, because of the progressive, I mean, he was more progressive than I was expecting, frankly. And the United States economy was keeping the world economy afloat, and inflation came down faster than in every other country. So give us a break. And the fact that they keep repeating it, and there's no pushback. So, of course, the people on The View aren't going to say, wait a minute, inflation, that 9% was a blip on the radar. It wasn't an entire presidency of 9% inflation. And trust me, they don't even know what inflation is. Now, I don't know about J.D. Vance. He's a crafty little, Peter Thiel puppet. But they asked Lauren Boebert what inflation was, and she couldn't even answer. Her answer was Joe Biden, Joe Biden's policies. So what is inflation? It is the cost of goods rising over time. That's what inflation is. How fast, at what rate does it these prices increase? It's not that hard, but that this is what we're dealing with. And if everything is Joe Biden's fault, how do you address it? You fire people? You start needless wars? You start needless trade wars? You make us the world pariah? You sidle up to dictators? You become the bitch of Iran? Is this what you do? So this is what irritates me. So we inherited this problem. No, you didn't. And in fact, there was reporting when Trader Trump met with Biden, because he's a fucking coward, right? He would never say these things to his face, would he? Never. Never call him Sleepy Joe to his face. He'd never say, oh, you're leaving me a mess. He said to Biden, you've left me in good shape. And yes, he did. All he had to do was leave it alone. But Trader Trump can't do that. So this is what we're dealing with in this media. And because the mainstream media, the news, and it's not going to get any better. It's only going to get worse, because they're taking over more of the corporate media. They already destroyed 60 Minutes. They're going to destroy CNN. And people are going to get stupider, and the facts are going to flush down the memory hole faster than we can say, please become a patron at patreon.com/Tara Devlin, or check out Charlie's APS Radio and APS Radio News, right? So this is what is so irritating, that there's no pushback for this. When the other thing is, like I was saying on the Stephanie Miller show, that we so Trader Trump left Joe Biden in a shit show. This is what happens. Republicans destroy, and then the Democrats get in, and they have to fix everything. And all the while the Democrats are fixing the problems that Republicans leave us, the Republicans are on their propaganda channels and their Russian-funded influencer propaganda channels screaming and yelling about the Democrats, how they're not doing it fast enough, good enough, they're not doing it correctly, and then the American people, and then trans, trans, trans, gay, gay, gay, and the American people end up voting for these con people again. So, the entire Republican Party is a con. Everything they've been running on for years is a con. So it kind of makes sense that they finally have a con man as a standard bearer, because their whole thing, the Laffer curve, trickle down, and tax cuts pay for themselves, all of this bullshit, that supply side economics, all of that is bullshit. That's a con. That's to make the rich richer. So the fact that the ladies of The View, he says, well, we were handed a mess, and none of them say, bullshit, you weren't handed a mess, you were handed an economy that was on the rise, that inflation was down to 3% when you were handed it, and it was coming down faster than every other country that had to deal with an inflation problem. The whole world was dealing with it. That was because of the pandemic. And if we're supposed to excuse the fact that Trump left Biden the worst jobs record since Herbert effing Hoover

0: because of the pandemic, because that's what the Republicans say. They say, well, oh, well, he didn't create a single job. In fact, he was the first president to leave office with less, 3 million or more less jobs than when he started. Then if that's the excuse, it's the pandemic. What was he going to do? Then why doesn't anybody ever bring up that the inflation, the 9% inflation, became that happened not across the board, not every year, but in a blip of time, and then it came rapidly down, that nobody brings up the pandemic? Well, we're going to excuse the fact that the jobs went the way of the Whigs, right? Then why aren't we accepting or putting all of this in context and saying, well, inflation was high all over the world, so for that blip of time, and it wasn't the whole fucking year. This is what I'm saying. You know what I mean? This is what is so irritating, and it's how the Republicans get this very unearned kind of accolade for being good for the economy. They're not. They suck at the economy. They make it crash. That's why they suck at the economy like they suck at governing in general. Look at what they do. It is so confusing to them, governing, because all they can do is steal and accumulate power for themselves. And what happened was, it wasn't, we had inflation, it wasn't because Biden was printing money and broke everything, it was because there was a pandemic stimulus measures that overheated demand. I mean, this is, I'm not an economist, but that's what happened. And then, but we had to deal with it. It's so fucking annoying. And everything is Biden's fault, though, too. Everything they do, I guess the fact that Trader Trump left office with the worst jobs record since Herbert Hoover was Biden's fault, too. So, Jesus Christ. I mean, he had the worst record when he left office. When he left office, the U.S. had 3 million fewer jobs than when he came in. That was the first president since Hoover, since the first Republican Great Depression. So, yeah. And Biden, I think he did say that there were only two presidents who left office with fewer jobs, and that was Hoover and Trump. And he's going to probably beat his record now, this time. So, they're blaming Biden for global inflation. There's nothing in context. You see what I mean? That's where the corporate media fails. They do not put anything in context. They do not connect the dots. And it's really it's malpractice. It's journalistic malpractice because people are stupid and they get to be malinformed, ill-informed, and then they vote for their own demise. And then I love the way he has to make excuses. Oh, he didn't say that inflation or the affordability crisis is a hoax. He's making excuses. How did he put it? I don't know.
1: So President Trump has.
0: It's not a hoax.
2: President, on the hoax point, what the president said is the idea that Republicans caused the affordability
0: right, that's what
2: problem
0: he said.
2: Is a hoax.
0: Is a bullshit. Is that what he said? We have ears. We heard him. No, that's not what he said. So you're going to mansplain and Trump-splain it to us? This is what Republicans do, because they know they have a vile, disgusting waste of human DNA in the White House. So we inherited an affordability problem, he says. Well, you're in office now, booby. What are you doing about it? Besides firing people and destroying the Department of Education, destroying the VA, Social Security, destroying everything you touch. Firing people, is that making our bureaucracy malfunction, starting illegal and unconstitutional wars to distract from the Epstein files? That's how you're doing it? Building monuments to a con man? That's how you're

0: Addressing the affordability crisis? You're in office 16 months now, Bubby. Manufacturing's back. Manufacturing, we had a manufacturing boom under Biden. And then these assholes came in and they started pulling the plug on these projects. Not all of them, you see. What happened was Trader Trump slapped his name on the projects that had started because of Biden's Inflation Reduction Act and the Infrastructure Act. And unfortunately, they're allowed to get away with it because nobody knows. Nobody knows. You know, there's no Democrats. Biden never tooted his own horn like this baboon does. Unearned arrogance is the most tedious of all personality flaws. Everything about them. It's unbelievable. But anyway, I see we're coming to the end of the show. I wish we had more time. But to say that Van says factories are back, construction jobs are up. Let me put it clearly, okay? The manufacturing boom that he is citing comes largely from the CHIPS and Science Act, the Inflation Reduction Act, the bipartisan, like Biden likes to call it, infrastructure law. That's it. That the Republicans are trying to claw back. So, U.S. saw a manufacturing construction boom 22 to 24 tied to Biden, tied to the Democratic policies that Republicans destroy. Now, this is what Republicans do. They take a victory lap for the policies that Republicans oppose. And probably because I do this every day, I know these things off the top of my head, just like when we were watching the debate and J.D. Vance, because he's a crafty little sociopath, he said that, for the first time in years under Trump's first term, wages went up for the first time in like 50 years. That average take-home wages went up. And, you know, yeah, that was true. And I was screaming at the screen, and there was Walls in the split screen, just sitting there, whatever. But I knew off the top of my head, the reason wages went up was because of Democratic counties and cities and blue states passing $15 minimum wage laws. That's why, in spite of Republican opposition, that's why take-home pay went up. Because of Democratic policies that Republicans oppose. This is what they do all the time. They're so sinister. Unbelievable, though. No, but why do I say that? It is very believable. And, yeah. Unreal. He says wages are rising faster now than in 2022. Real wages adjusted for inflation were actually recovering before these baboons took office. And, of course, wage growth has been uneven and lagging and still lagging. So they don't care about the American people. If they did, they wouldn't be cutting our lifelines. They wouldn't be cutting Pell Grants, education grants, things that give people a leg up, that opens up possibilities, or unions. They wouldn't be busting unions. They wouldn't be making the rich richer. So, yeah, give me a break. There's so many. I could do a whole show on this. I should have started with it earlier. And then he says, Trump didn't call affordability a hoax. The Republicans, he meant that Republicans didn't cause it. It's the party of personal responsibility, of course. You didn't hear what you heard him say, everybody. He meant something else, you dum-dums. Don't listen to the words that come out of his mouth. Listen to the mansplainer. Listen to Peter Thiel's puppet. And then the other thing, I know I'm going over, but it doesn't matter, that he says, I'm just going to do it. I don't care. Because that Ben Camino show is not on. now. Hold on, it's on at a different time, but you should be watching Ben Camino's. He talks about Epstein. Where is it?
1: Epstein files, and we applaud you for that. And you warned top officials, including top DOJ officials, at strategy meetings taking place inside the Situation Room. We understand that there are tapes of those meetings, that this was a huge problem for the base. The report says you even floated having Tucker Carlson interview Ghislaine Maxwell to clear the president's name, but you were rebuffed by your people.
0: Look at his smug
1: Why?
0: Face.
2: Well, I'd say, first of all, don't believe everything that you read in any newspaper, whether it's a right-leaning paper or a left-leaning paper, because as you guys know, well, there are things that are true, things that are false, and things that are totally missing.
0: Release the Epstein files. What's the context?
2: So, number one, I am, frankly, kind of
0: palling around. What's the context?
2: Epstein stuff, and that story says that that's...
0: What's the context of palling around with a pedo for 20 years, right? What's that context of writing him a birthday card that says, may every day be a wonderful secret, wrapped in a dismembered, underdeveloped female form with your name as pubic hair, you sick, sick sociopath? What's the context? It's taken out of context. Well, let's see it. He's so innocent. Traitor Trump is so innocent of all of these Epstein allegations.
2: One of the things that's true is that some people called me a conspiracy theory on the Epstein stuff. And I love Susie, but absolutely, she thinks I'm a conspiracy theorist on the Epstein stuff because I think that it's crazy.
0: Crazy.
2: That this guy who's clearly a sex predator who is hanging out with a lot of very wealthy and powerful people.
0: Wait. Can we rewind that?
2: Clearly a sex.
0: Wait. You have this guy. He's really irritating. I was trying to realize think about why he's so irritating. On many levels, his voice is like a rake on a chalkboard. I know that my voice is not like a chorus of angels or anything, but it's his upspeak. That's what is irritating. You, this guy, clearly a sex predator, guy hanging out with very wealthy, crazy. That's what it is.
2: Because I think that it's crazy that you had this guy who is clearly a sex predator who is hanging out with a lot of very wealthy and powerful people. Like, that really bothered me. I don't...
0: Like Peter Thiel? Is that who he was hanging out with? Yeah. Like Elon Musk? That's who he was hanging out with. All these powerful people. Like Traitor Trump? Unbelievable.
2: I don't know what's there, of course. No
0: there.
2: One knows exactly what happened unless you were there, but that really bothered
0: me. No, we know what happened. The survivors are telling us. And there's many, many, many of them. I know you don't like women that much. You don't believe women. God knows what happens you and Peter Thiel get up to when you're coming up with ways to drag us back to the Dark Ages and your dark enlightenment.
2: Bothered me, and I wanted to have full transparency. What I disagree with is the idea that the White House wasn't committed to full transparency.
0: What?
2: You have to remember, like, I was...
0: Okay, we're all dumbasses, and you're hiding the Epstein files is really you being transparent about the Epstein files. I see now. I see the error of my ways.
2: You remember, like, I was inside the room when some of these decisions...
0: Oh, shit. What happened there?
2: Reported Jeffrey Epstein to the police. That's one of the things that came out.
0: No. Let me rewind this.
2: You know, one of the things you see in the Epstein emails is that Jeffrey Epstein hated Donald Trump, and that Donald Trump literally reported Jeffrey Epstein to the police.
0: He did not. That's such a lie. First of all, yes, to know Trump is to hate him, but Trump also called him his pal. Trump doesn't have friends. These people do not have friends. They have transactional relationships. You know, who they can be predators with, who they can get favors from. Yeah, they're in the in crowd. This is the Epstein class. They're going to turn a blind eye, all of them. Howard Nutlick and this Peter Thiel, his puppet master. Elon Musk begging Epstein, I gotta come to that island. When am I gonna get there?
2: That's one of the things that came out of these files.
3: They were best friends for about a decade.
0: They hated each other. This is the spin from this transactional grifter, J.D. Vance, who, God help us. I really do hope that Trader Trump holds on until the last day of his term, because we don't want him. And J.D. Vance is worse. Because he's sinister. He's a little cunning, self-serving shapeshifter. He says everything. What is this book about? His conversion to Catholicism? Bullshit. And then he comes out, a new convert. He comes out and criticizes the Pope, the leader of his religion, that he, according to Catholic doctrine, the Pope is infallible. So, are you infallible? Are you a convert? I mean, I don't know. It's like everything is a transactional relationship. The Pope. He's up against the Pope. That's why I said the Pope should excommunicate him from his religion. Oh, you want to pretend you're a Catholic? You're not a Catholic. You're going against, not, I mean, I guess everybody has the right to not be good Catholics, but he comes out and, yeah, he's pretending to be a Catholic, and then he comes out and is criticizing the Pope, telling the Pope to stay in his lane. Don't wade into politics. What do you think politics is, you dumb Peter Thiel puppet? Don't wade into, stay in your lane. He's in his lane. That's the Pope supposed to do. Supposed to care about people. Supposed to care about illegal and unconstitutional wars of choice to distract from the fact that your master is all over the Epstein files committing crimes against children. That is the Pope's lane. And if you don't know that, then maybe go back to Catholicism school. I went there. It's called CCD. But I was about 8 when you went. I had to go every Wednesday. I had to go to CCD. But, yeah, they hated each other. You see, he is a liar. No, you're palling around with a bunch of pedos. But tell me about how your heart is open to your Lord and Savior, Jesus Christ. Tell me all about it. They know they're lying. And that's why when Olivia Troy, what she says, when she was on the show, and she's going to be on Stephanie Miller's show tomorrow, which I'll be listening to, because I love Olivia Troy. I listen to Stephanie Miller's show every day. And Olivia Troy is a true patriot, and she's courageous. She's got more courage in her 5'2" body. I don't know how tall she is, but she's not that tall. But she's got more courage in her body than the entire maggot cult has. So, not J.D. Vance. He would never know courage. But that's why she calls them evil. Because they lie anyway. They don't give a shit about the American people. They're openly racist in the White House. That's what Olivia Troy told us. Being in the White House, it's shocking. Listening to them. They don't care who dies. They don't care. It's all about them. That's why they have meetings in the Situation Room for Trader Trump's pedo problem. The fact that if you and Jeffrey Epstein hated each other, then release the Epstein files. All I see is Jeffrey and Trump looking at girls dancing. There was a party that the only two people there were, the only two men there, I should say, not people, these aren't people, the only two men were Trader Trump and Jeffrey Epstein. The rest were all models. Yeah, they just hated each other.
3: Remember, he signed that Transparency Act under...
0: Okay, and the other thing, whatever. Where's the one? Is there something about it? They asked him about Hitler. America's Hitler? Maybe not. I can't find it in the transcript. America's Hitler? Unless... I hate when it does that. All right, whatever. It is so disgusting. He's the worst. J.D. Vance is horrible. And we'll do more shows on him. Just like I've done shows on Peter Thiel. We should all be very, I won't say terrified, but motivated to get rid of these people. And we have our work cut out for us. I can't do it alone. You know, I'm only a little terror buster over here. I'm trying. But we do have a lot of work to do getting the truth into everybody's heads, not just us. We know the truth, but we have a propaganda problem in this country. And that's why we even have a con man as a goddamn leader. Let me just show you for the last thing. Where is it? And while I'm doing this, check out Charlie's APS Radio and APS Radio News. Listen to classic rock and oldies all day. Thank you, Charlie, for everything you do. He helps keep the show going and growing. Helps the community cats. It really does make a difference. Thank you so much, Charlie, for all you do. Become a patron. Patreon.com/Tara Devlin. Please subscribe to my Substack. I got to get those numbers up. And it really does help. Give the show a good review. Like and subscribe. You know what to do. I'm just reminding you to do it. Sometimes people forget. Look at this shit. This is the official White House Twitter feed. America is respected again on the world stage. You think? How delusional do you have to be to think that? Everybody knows that. No, everybody hates us now. Our allies, we have no allies. We have Israel. I think that's the only ally that we have left. Nobody would come to our aid at this point. And that's why nobody went to war with traitor Trump, because he's a baboon and he just does things and expects everybody else to clean up his mess. That has been his entire life. And look at Rubio and Nutlick behind him. It's embarrassing. Right? So we're respected. They even tweeted out, look at this, I'm the boss in the official White House, because he walked into the room and told everybody he's the boss, committed to peace. This is all the official White House. Oh, Grand Theft Auto, what the hell is that? GTA, Make America Great Again, in Grand Theft Auto motif. Okay, makes sense, kinda. There he is with his scratchy, chicken scratch looking Nazi. It all looks like a bunch of KKK. It looks like a KKK rally, his signature. Gas prices falling. Oh, and there's a fake. I got Photoshop too. This is 15 hours ago. Oh, and that's another thing. You know, they put all this. I hate them so much, legally and peacefully. They poured all of these chemicals into the reflecting pool. You know, ducks live there and have their ducklings there. People enjoy them. They go there, they see the little ducklings. Isn't that pretty? Well, they don't give a shit about wildlife or any life, really. Anything of beauty, anything that's life-affirming or unifying, fuck it. Kill those ducks. Don't care. They wouldn't even rehome them. Take them to a duck sanctuary. put them to bring them to another lake where they they're not gonna die from chemicals. Ugh, God. Memorandum of understanding, which is shit. The understanding, yeah, we understand. We understand that you're a con man and you're unfit to hold leadership position. You are a con man who is unfit to hold a leadership position in a modern nation. That's what we understand. Oh, this is, was this the one I was looking for?
4: What's the cost of energy? And we're going to end up having the lowest energy anywhere in the world.
0: Okay.
5: Nice.
6: Bingo.
7: Yes. Oh.
8: Exactly.
6: I know.
0: Is that supposed to be a shareable meme? Exactly. We're going to end up like nobody's ever seen. Just take these Trump Network vitamins. And you're going to, it's going to calculate the exact amount of vitamins you need by, based on the pee you sent. And it will do it automatically for everybody for the low, low price of $199 a month. And you're going to be healthier, more attractive. You can dance longer. You can sing better. You'll grow about 2 inches. Yeah, and it cures male pattern balding and cankles. It's a cure for cankles. It's a cure for cancer. It's a cure for screw worms, even. Really. Just sign here, send your urine in this cup, and we'll send you the vitamins like nobody's ever seen. They're coming in 2 weeks. Like the watches, like the Trump phone, that'll come too. But, just promises. Oh, the gas prices are coming down. Is that it then? This is what, if that happens, if gas prices go down, is that going to be enough for Americans to continue to put up with this shit? Right? I wonder, because it really is disgraceful that this is what it took for some people to wake up and say, this is not acceptable. It's not acceptable to have a disgusting con man who doesn't have a clue, who's a sociopath, who's damaged, who's fundamentally a broken-ass person, who has never had a happy moment in his entire useless life, who's left America a land of mass graves already. He's made us respected. The world can't stand America. We have proven them right. You know, the ugly American, that old stereotype type. The ugly American. Yeah, all right, I gotta go. Now we're really over. I was looking for this other clip of Trump at the G7 giving a press conference, and I was like, why is he giving a press conference? What is the purpose of this? Because it's his rambling, and behind him, it's so embarrassing. Actually, let me just play. I know I keep saying this. I gotta go. I do have to go. I do. I must go. See, there's Ray and Boudica. Aren't they good? Where he's like, get this fly. This is a fly.
4: Case of Pakistan, quite well. And the case of Qatar, we're sort of odds on. You know, Qatar was great because they...
0: Look at Rubio.
4: From that location to Saudi Arabia.
0: We all got to listen to this, right? Like,
4: 40 minutes.
0: What the fuck are you saying, old man?
4: 40 minutes to great leaders there, by the way.
0: Great leaders.
4: In the case of Saudi Arabia, the father's still alive and he's fantastic. And the son is going to be great.
0: Going to be great.
4: The crown prince.
0: He's going to be great. You know, Mohammed bin Bonesaw.
4: An incredible warrior. He was...
0: Warrior?
4: Bombs. Last week I said, who the hell's dropping all those bombs? It was UAE. He's a good fighter.
0: Oh, Rubio. Do you have any balls? Did they go back up into your cavity? Look at the Lutnick, too. Where's that thing with the fly? I don't know where it is. We can't watch the whole thing.
4: Peter, only if we're not doing anything.
0: Oh, shut your hole.
4: Very deep. Nobody can get it, so it's not important.
0: Nobody.
4: Quickly, but we could do it fairly quickly. When we have a chance, we'll do it. But
0: oh, shut your fucking trap.
4: They gave it to me. It's affordability. And they use that word to fare thee well. Well, they were the ones that created the affordability crisis.
0: No.
4: Remember, highest insurance rates in history. Highest rates for everything. Eggs. Remember eggs? They were four times more expensive than they were in my administration.
0: Yeah, when you had two dozen and you said, look at the price of this dozen eggs. When you were whole, you know, it was the price was actually for two dozen eggs. I know, it makes it really bad. Eggs are more, everything's more, okay, whatever. It's beyond tedious. Sixteen months in. Remember eggs? Does anybody remember eggs? Anybody remember laughter? I would like to remember laughter. Remember?
4: Administration. You got it down, Peter.
0: You got it down. I got it down. I swear. How? Because you say it. So it must be true. All right. We got more work to do. Tomorrow, there'll be a show on the Tarabuster YouTube channel, on the Political Voices Substack, Tarabuster Substack. Become a patron, patreon.com/TaraDevlin. Keep the show going and growing. Subscribe to my Substack. You know what to do. I've told you many, many times. I really do wish we could just hang out all day. I do, because I'm having fun. I like seeing you. I like you. All right, yeah. Makes rocks look smart. Yep, Ron on the chat. Yep. And look at little Marco. I was trying to find, there was a clip where he's like, oh, there's a fly. I got to get that sucker. Like, we just got to be taken on this magical mystery tour of manias through that con man's last brain cell. Right? We're just going to sit here, the whole human race, and allow this baboon to drag us into madness, into his manias. And he's saying all these stupid things. And there's Lutnick. Of course, Rubio is standing behind him, looking like, I don't know, like he's assessing his life choices, maybe. Probably not, though. And Lutnick is like, he's laughing. Isn't that funny? Isn't that funny, Nutlick? Epstein's pal, Nutlick. Remember how he told us how, my wife and I went over there and we said, never again. And then we get the emails where his wife is like, we are coming for lunch. We're going to be bringing my daughter, age 12. My daughter's friends, age 13 and 12 and 11, a young boy of 6, a young boy of 7. What are you giving? You go into a pedo's house and you're giving him a list of adolescents and their ages who's going to join you at the lunch. You go into a pedo's house for lunch. After, we went over there. We're all out of here. Yeah, bitch. Is this the Epstein class? Yes. Oh, Jim on the chat. Is there a book club tomorrow? I don't think so, frankly, because of Juneteenth. I think we are not having it. All right, I gotta go. Guys, thank you for hanging out. My name is Tara Devlin. We will win. So yeah, no book club tomorrow. I think it's done. It's off. I got a text about it. Because of Juneteenth. But we will have a Tarabuster. And yeah, we will win. We're on the right side of history. We are on the right side of decency, dignity, democracy, humanity. Thank you so much for hanging out today, for going extended. My name is Tara Devlin. You know what to do. I'll see you soon.
5: 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The difference between humans and gods is that gods can break humans.
6: 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End this war.
7: You're watching Provoked with Daryl Cooper and Scott Horton, debunking the propaganda lies of the past, present, and future. This is Provoked.
8: Yay, it's the show. It's me, Scott Horton, and my good buddy, Martin May, Daryl Cooper. How you doing, Daryl?
9: Doing all right. Been outside in the sun most of the day, pulling up weeds while listening to an audiobook that I need to listen to for the next Martyr Made podcast. But good day overall.
8: All right, man. Good times. I've been getting interviewed all day long and saying the same thing over and over again. So instead of that, I'm going to ask you to comment on some things that are going on. First, though, it is crucial that I show the people this, which is Expat Money. And they sponsored this show. And as you can see here, they have Plan B residencies and instant citizenships, getting a second passport today. And this is free, as is virtually all the resources here on their website, expatmoney.com. It's Mikkel Thorpe. And, you know, I was reading this thing, Daryl, that said, it was the New York Times, but it said that there was actually net population loss in the United States last year. And a huge part of that is because of immigration, deportations, but also sort of self-deportations, people giving up and leaving. But also Americans who are giving up because of the cost of living. They can't afford because of the price inflation, the monetary and price inflation. And they just can't get a raise fast enough to keep up with inflation. So they're moving to Portugal, they're moving to wherever in order to protect their own neck. And, you know, we're all patriots here, but then again, first things first, and that's your own family. So if you have the resources and you want to figure out how to protect what it is that you got by potentially diversifying your holdings to overseas things, then you can learn a lot from Mikkel Thorpe here. And that is all at expatmoney.com. Now, obviously, the big news, man, is that on Sunday, they announced that they have a memorandum of understanding with the Iranians to end the war. And say hi, puppy dog. We're on the radio here. And then, you know, they've released various versions of it. I think we more or less know what's in the MOU now. They've released the official American version of it yesterday, and they're supposed to sign tomorrow. This is live Thursday night, but a lot of people are going to be hearing the recording of this. But on Friday, they're supposed to be meeting in Switzerland in order to sign the deal. And well, let's just go over it here for a bit. In fact, boy, if I have my act together, man, I have it. Oh, I don't want to do that, do I? And I had a little summary I'd written for myself somewhere, but essentially, I guess what it comes down to is that the only thing Iran does for America is they reopen the strait, and everything else in here America does for Iran. And that includes security guarantees, promises not to intervene in their internal affairs anymore, a recognition of at least some of their nuclear rights as to be, you know, which they punt on the nuclear issue overall, but there's some recognition of their nuclear rights in there to be negotiated further. A recognition, you know, there's a little turn of phrase in there, but it's ultimately a recognition of their dominance of the Gulf. It says there'll be no tolls or controls over the Gulf for 60 days. And then there will be in a joint condominium with the Omanis. Then it says that America will release about 24 billion dollars in frozen assets. And they're going to begin to set up, and they're not disputing this, although a little bit of the terms, but a $300 billion reconstruction fund. And that's what they're calling it. Reparations fund for all that we destroyed in the war and whatever else they want to spend it on. I can put this up here while I'm talking. This is from the Axios version here. We're going to lift all of the sanctions regime, Daryl. all of it, like dating back to I don't know when, but supposedly that's the agreement. He's like, whatever, what, going back to Bill Clinton days or something? I don't know. They're going to lift all the sanctions. And, Iran does promise not to get nuclear weapons, but that's ultimately superfluous, as anyone who knows anything about this subject knows they had already promised that repeatedly. That's a win. We'll give it to Trump if he wants to put a feather in his hat, but we all see it for what it is, at least. I don't want to skip anything important here. I'm sorry. And they agreed to maintain the nuclear status quo. And what they mean by that is Iran promises not to reopen and try to enrich uranium at Fordo and Natanz, at least for now. And America promises not to add any new sanctions in the name of their nuclear program as long as talks are going on. I think that's the $24 billion there. Execute mechanism, and then Security Council ratify. So that's basically the gist of it. So they're getting sanctions relief. They're getting unfrozen funds. They're getting a recognition of at least their rights to some nuclear program. And they're going not even back to February 27th, but to a new state of supremacy over the Persian Gulf. Daryl Cooper, your comments.
9: A couple things. So first of all, as much as I've criticized Trump for getting us involved in this mess, if this sticks, he does deserve some credit. In a lot of ways, when it's not your kids who are being sent off to the battlefield, for a politician, it takes a lot more courage to stop a war than it does to keep one going. And it would have been easy for him to just kind of drag things along, just Afghanistan it, kind of just drag things along and say, I didn't lose it. The next president lost it or whatever. But if he's going to take the pill, then he deserves some credit for that. I was watching a clip earlier today. I'm sure you saw it. He was there with Lutnick and Rubio, and they both sort of reacted as if maybe like very subtly, but as if maybe Trump wasn't supposed to let this out. But he said, publicly that we had 4 weeks of oil reserves left. And I don't think, I don't know exactly what that means, what the context is. But the point is, it's obvious that somebody got in his ear and explained to him that we cannot continue to do this.
8: Like, I read a short little parenthesis here, Daryl. I read a thing, and I'm sorry, I need a footnote on this. I'll see if I can find it. But I read a thing that said the problem is they're emptying the strategic petroleum reserve and all this. And the problem is if the level gets too low, then the pressure is too low and the machinery starts to come apart. You need to have a certain amount of oil in the system to keep it all together. So this is actually sort of the opposite of what they said they were doing to Iran. Remember, just 3 weeks ago, they said because they can't export out of that strait, that means they'll have too much oil and it'll overwhelm all their infrastructure and break it. Well, ours was becoming underwhelmed and was on the verge of breaking.
9: I see a lot of people here in the chat and just in general, very reasonably saying that, this is all well and good. Trump can sign whatever he wants. J.D. Vance can go do a press tour defending whatever he wants. But at the end of the day, Israel's got, a veto because they can just hit Lebanon and provoke Iran. That might be true, but I don't know, man. I mean, I think that had to, the American side had to have understood that that was a possibility when they agreed to this thing in the first place. I mean, they probably had to assume that it would happen. And so, I don't know how far they're willing to go to rein Israel in, to keep them under control in Lebanon or to get them to pull out of the south. But, it may just be as simple as, Israel hits Lebanon, Iran hits Israel, and we just kind of look the other way. And if Israel wants to take on Iran by themselves, good luck to you. It's hard to forecast that part of it. As part of like a larger issue, I mean, there's this old book by the historian Paul Kennedy, The Rise and Fall of Great Powers. And it's a big, long book. Most of it, though, is examples sort of fleshing out a pretty simple, straightforward thesis, which is that, empires, or rather powers and great powers, They tend to expand and grow, and they're on the rise as long as their economic growth is outpacing the growth in cost to their military commitments. But once that threshold is crossed, or actually as you're approaching that threshold, you start to see like diminishing returns, right? So expansion costs more, is outpacing the growth in cost to their military commitments. But once that threshold is crossed, or actually as you're approaching that threshold, you start to see like

you know, if you think about like the Roman Empire, actually, I mean, the Roman Empire did not, the Western Roman Empire did not start to roll back its frontiers, you know, because it was retreating in the face of greater military pressure. It started to roll back its frontiers because it just didn't make any sense to continue to have a bunch of soldiers up in Britain, you know, or wherever, just way, way out there in places that were not bringing anything into the empire, really, like economically, to justify the cost. And this war, I mean, this is like, I see a ton of people out there coping, you know, about how, oh, we decimated their military and blah, blah, blah, all the Trump talking points about how you want to call this a loss after what we did to them. It's like, bottom line is that Iran came out of this just in a geopolitical sense much better than they did when they started, than they were when they started. And we came out worse. We didn't achieve any of our goals. And the reason for that was not because we sent in, you know, all of our infantry and you know, paratroopers and everything else, and they got wiped out. It was because we hit a point where we realized we cannot bear the cost of this. Like, we just can't, you know, the energy cost, the overall economic cost, just everything about it, we simply are not willing to and probably cannot bear it. And Iran was sending the message. And I'll tell you what, like, there were a lot of times, Trita Parsi, actually, he would say this a lot, maybe like right as the really hot phase of the war was starting to like wind down a little bit, he said that, you know, one of the things he was worried about that might cause another flare-up is Iran overplaying its hand by, you know, pressing its advantage a little too much and just putting us in a situation where we had no choice, basically, but to face up to them. And there were a lot of times as the Iranians were continuing to press demands that seemed impossible for any U.S. administration to acquiesce to, that I thought maybe they were doing that. And it turns out that they weren't doing that. It turns out that they knew where they stood and they knew roughly where we stood. And, you know, we discovered, you know, this thing that Russia has already discovered. They discovered it real well once again, just recently with those strikes in Moscow. Is that, you know, you take that Paul Kennedy equation of your military commitments beginning to outstrip your economic growth, and then you overlay that with the incentive structure that's built into our military industrial complex to, you know, nobody at Raytheon or Lockheed Martin gets promoted from vice president to CEO because the DoD bought another 1 million rounds of, you know, whatever. They get promoted because you got them to buy into the Joint Strike Fighter or some other 30-year long program that's going to cost $2.4 trillion and is hyper complex and just basically locks in your revenue for the next few decades. Well, that's all well and good if you're Lockheed Martin, but we're seeing the consequences of that now. You know, where when the other side being every other country in the world, understanding that all they have to do is watch what we do and then build a military that is designed to counter whatever our strengths are. And that's it. They don't have to plan for every possible scenario in the entire world empire that might possibly emerge in the next few decades or anything like that. They need to look at what the Americans can do and they need to figure out how to counter that in a way that is economically feasible for them. And, you know, what we found out is, you know, you just can't. I mean, this is common sense and we've said it over and over on this show. But I think until it actually played out, a lot of people still had their doubts about it, is you just cannot continue to shoot 4, 6, 8, 10, $2 million interceptors at $50,000 drones forever. You just can't. It doesn't matter if you've got a GDP that's 50 times the size, 100 times the size of the other country. You just can't do it. And so, you know, what that means is that the cost of expansion, the cost of not just expansion, but of defending the imperial frontier, right? Which obviously for us is not as territorial as it was for Rome, say, but still, like, the frontier in the sense of, like, we are the ones who call the shots in this area. You know, that's our frontier, sort of, like, right? And where our influence holds sway. And

0: what we just learned. I mean, I would be surprised if, you know, I don't remember if this is in the MOU or not. I don't think it is. Like us evacuating our bases, that seems to be one thing that Iran is sort of like, has sort of let go of. But they may have done that because I don't know if we're going to rebuild a lot of those bases. I mean, it's just, it's going to take years. It's going to take billions of dollars. And we just proved that all they are liabilities in a hot war with the real power. And, you know, that's basically like, that is just an encapsulation basically of Kennedy's thesis. You know, that it just doesn't make any sense anymore for us to maintain bases in those places. And that leaves you in a place where you just got to come to an arrangement with the powers who are in that region. Mm-hmm. And, I think that there are Americans who kind of understand that. From everything I've been seeing, clips from Israeli media, Israeli editorials, people on social media, they do not seem to understand that. I mean, they are, I'm trying, and I'm sure you're trying as much as I am, to remember that there was a real human cost here and not to take a tremendous amount of joy in having been right about everything and watching the worst people in the world cry their eyes out because they're not getting their way. It's very tempting to feel a great deal of joy about that. Obviously, there's a lot of people dead, you know, and we shouldn't do that. But it's tough, man, because they are freaking out. And it is, you know, I mean, it's on the other hand, it's like, you're not supposed to take joy in other people's misfortune or suffering. But if their misfortune and suffering is that their evil plan wasn't, you know, able to go through, then I guess we should be able to celebrate that.
1: Yeah. All right. Couple things. First of all, thank you to Patrick in the comments there. It was Larry Johnson's blog website, Sonar 21, where I read that this morning about the oil infrastructure stuff. So credit to him. And then also some people are pointing out, and I found this out actually from Mario Nofal, and when he interviewed me today, it was just breaking that there were reports originally from a Lebanese paper tied to Hezbollah. And then there was another one in Iran that said this, although last I heard, this was not the official government statement, but it was just like, you know, an anonymous source says kind of thing, that they have canceled their appearance in Switzerland tomorrow due to Israeli strikes in Lebanon. In other words, the Israelis may have already sabotaged the thing, even though whatever, they signed it digitally for whatever that's worth. They were supposed to sign it in Switzerland. That's a big deal, you know, kind of thing. So
0: it seems to me like still part of the negotiation.
1: Go ahead.
0: It seems to me like still part of the negotiation, you know.
1: I agree. I think they've come this far. They probably don't want to skip it. But I guess it's a real, this is the test. This is what it all comes down to, is the real test. When if we're like trying to figure out what kind of tool that we use to measure the relationship between Trump and Netanyahu and their competing priorities here. And I think, as I've said before, I think they way overplayed the divides between them. I think a lot of that is just kind of jobbery, but I think that he leads and Netanyahu has to follow. So the question of whether I'm wrong about that will play out tomorrow or tonight, if Israel just carpet bombs the crap out of Beirut in a way to make sure that no matter what, that Iran absolutely cannot go to Switzerland and that the deal will have to die because of it. It's such a breach. Then we'll know that, like, wow, damn. Because I don't know. Maybe that would indicate that Trump was in on that. They were in on pretending to negotiate twice before. But I don't know. This seems like a little much.
0: It does. I mean, they got J.D. Vance going, doing his press tour, kind of selling this thing. And wasn't there something also in the MOU about the whole thing was to be ratified by the UN Security Council?
1: Yes, that was the last thing.
0: Yeah, that's like serious. I mean, if it actually gets that far, then, you know, I will say this for Trump. Assuming this deal goes through, and Israel, you know, everybody says Israel has the ability to sabotage this deal. What Israel has the ability to do is continue to strike Lebanon. It's up to us whether we let that sabotage the deal. I mean, Israel wants to take on Iran by themselves, they can knock themselves out.
1: Pardon me, though, because that's not right. There is no world where Trump says to them, go ahead and have the war, but we're not going to help you do it. he's either got to insist that they stop or go ahead and fight.
0: Well, so, but here's the thing. I mean,
1: say, go ahead and fight and lose because we are going to refuse to send you the missiles you need. That is politically absolute.
0: Well, I don't think it would be that. I think it would be like, if they knew we were serious about it, it wouldn't be that they would go and try to fight and lose. I think that they would have to leave Lebanon and they would have to back down and, like, you know, accept their circumstances.
1: Yeah.
0: Now, on the other hand, though, I mean, I just don't know if Netanyahu has the room. I don't know if he can back out of Lebanon and, like, let this thing go. I mean, maybe, like, there's a way that it could all be blamed on Trump and he betrayed us, or J.D. Vance was whispering in his ear like the guy in Lord of the Rings or whatever. But, I mean, Netanyahu will be out of office for sure and maybe be in jail if that happens. I mean, and his coalition will just fall apart. I mean, his coalition would immediately collapse if he even made a move towards starting to pull back out of Lebanon and admitting that this is over. So I don't know how much room he has. But again, I keep coming back to this idea that everybody on the American side had to know that all of this was the case before they ever even, you know, I mean, I wouldn't be surprised if they had talked directly with the Iranians about it. Like, we know this is going to happen, right? We both understand that this is actually going to happen. So.
1: What do you make of Pence here? And he speaks for a lot of them in, you know, the old George W. Bush Republican War Party, saying that you just can't do this, right? Like, he's not exactly an Israeli crying about it, but he seems, you know, Danny Davis had a tweet about this criticizing Pence and essentially just saying, like, what's your plan? Can you not see what's happened? We tried, didn't work. Yes,
0: dude, this is the thing.
1: Don't quit now. We have no choice. But Pence seems to just not recognize that.
0: Yes, it's all of them, dude. They, like, you keep seeing all this language about appeasement or whatever. It's like, no, we lost. We gave it our best shot and we lost. We can't continue economically. We don't have the missile inventories. There is absolutely no room politically, economically, anything for, like, a serious ground invasion. And we might lose that too. I mean, it's. They can't process that. And I understand, because it's really hard for, as an American, to really wrap your head around that. But this was a military defeat. You know, this was not something where we got bored and went home. This is something where our munitions were running low. Our bases that we operated out of, that we needed to operate out of in order to execute this war, were getting destroyed. And our regional allies that we needed to help us out, they were getting cold feet and they were done with it. And so that's what that's caused. You lost the war. And when you lose a war, you got to do things that you don't really want to do. And so, you know, they're going to have to wrap their head around that eventually. I mean, maybe, obviously their plan or their part of their goal here is to just shame Trump and to just, you know, just attack his ego and make it so that he just has to, for ego reasons, kind of go back on his word here and get back into the war. But again, like, based on the things he's saying, the things Vance is saying, the structure of that deal in the first place, like, what it tells me is that there is a recognition at the highest levels that we simply cannot do this anymore. That this isn't a question of whether we feel like continuing or stepping it up or not. Like, I saw somebody in the chat talking about being sure, you know, mostly sure that this is just another pretext for escalation. We cannot escalate anymore. Like, we don't have the this whole idea that, like, we're going to step it up and go twice as hard as we went in the first 40 days of the war or whatever. We don't have the munitions for that. We just don't, you know? And so, it's going to take a while for people to really process it. And they're going to do everything they can, if it does stick, to make sure that it goes down as a sort of, I mean, it's funny, you see, like, especially given that Trump signed, it wasn't the deal itself, I guess, but whatever he signed in Versailles had to do with the deal. I wonder if he was, like, even remotely aware of the symbolism there, because, you know, Macron and everybody else was. Right. But, you know, it's funny because he does that, he signs that in Versailles, and already what you're seeing in the Israeli press is a big stab in the back theory. That, yeah. Oh, we had this. It was right in our hands. Victory was there. and we got stabbed in the back by the Americans. By
1: Trump. You know, Daryl, that's fine with me as long as Trump keeps throwing them under the bus and blaming them and scapegoating them for everything, because that makes for some great quotables. He's always so hyperbolic. You know what I mean? We could get some really great Trump quotes about how horrible the Israelis are. Like, you know, you don't have to bomb a whole apartment building just because you're trying to kill one guy. Like, dude, yeah, you know what? Quote the president of the United States of America, everybody. You hear that? You know? Yeah, and ain't he right about that? But now I want to play this as just comic relief. I'm just dying over this. I'm sorry. I just love this so much. This is Trump rationalizing the backing down on the question of Iranian missile stocks.
2: So we'll be working on a parallel effort with the Gulf nations to address non-nuclear issues such as the conventional ballistic missiles, which we'll be talking about, and support them. I mean, they have to have some because other people have some. You got to have some. Somebody said, you shouldn't give them one. And I have guys, I like some of these guys, but I don't think they're smart. Sir, you shouldn't let them have any missile. Yeah. I said, well, what am I going to do? Am I going to let Saudi Arabia have missiles, but they can't have them? Yes, sir. It doesn't work that way, you know? Work that way. And missiles aren't the problem. Missiles are, they hurt a little location, but they don't blow up the planet.
1: I'm sorry. I just love that so damn much. I can't help it. But wait, somewhere in here, the shrug is so good. Yeah, here.
0: Wait.
1: That face right there.
0: Hey,
1: is,
0: what are you going to do, huh?
1: That cutout that they use of one of his expressions on South Park where they have him as Saddam Hussein, you know, where they use little different cutouts of him. That's
0: Hey, they're going to have some missiles. What? Everybody's got missiles. We like missiles too. Why come? I don't think.
1: I mean, more like that.
3: I'll say this for this.
1: As far as I'm sorry to promote his work here. I don't want to. He just flipped, but watch this one.
2: We've been pretty tough in that. You know, it is a little hard though when you say that somebody wants it, other people have it, other adjoining states have it, and you're not letting them have it for purposes of electricity and things like that. It's always a little tough. You have to use a little common sense, please.
1: It's just a little bit of uranium enrichment, Daryl Cooper. They got an electricity program, dude. Ain't you heard?
0: Yeah, look, man, like I would say that, you know, for all the people who have felt betrayed by Trump, and rightfully so, over the
1: see, it's the heavy breathing there is my dog.
0: Okay.
1: All right, go ahead, Daryl.
0: For all the people who have felt betrayed by Trump because of this war, and rightfully so, I'm one of them. I'm not going to say that you have to go like jump onto the MAGA train or whatever. But if, you know, if you're online posting, if you're talking to people, I mean, you got to be out there encouraging him on this and backing his play on this. I mean, you know, because Mark Levin's evil, but he's smart. He's smart enough to know that, you know, when he's criticizing Trump, he puts at the end of it, you know, but I adore President Trump. He's the best and blah, blah, blah. I just disagree with that. He's smart enough to know, you know, to keep that line intact. And, you know, Trump, we got to give him props if he deserves it. And if he gets us out of this, as much as it's all his fault that we're in it in the first place and all that, you got to understand that the easy thing to do would have been to just drag this out.
1: Right.
0: That would have been the easy thing.
1: It would have been hard, but yeah.
0: You're right. Yeah. And so I hope, you know, man, think about like with those clips you just played. And then the one that you mentioned earlier where he's saying that, you know, the Israelis got to stop bombing an entire apartment building just because a guy from Hezbollah walked into it and stuff. That is like Overton window moving, like just removing it from the frame and putting it in a different house. I mean, that is amazing to hear something like that from a president. You can't put that kind of stuff back in the bottle. Once it's been said by a president, by Trump, that makes it okay for people to say. And it changes the whole...
1: I have to interject here too that maybe I don't have to, sorry. But that I think it's like fake. I think that Trump and Netanyahu had a phone call where they agree that, listen, we're going to have to talk bad about each other for a few days as we go through this. right? Like we're stopping short of the goals that you needed us to do for you. So you're going to have to be frustrated about that. And other, you know, politicians in your cabinet or whatever are going to have to say negative things about that. But then also I'm going to have to say that, like, yeah, the Israelis got their problems and I wish they weren't doing what they were doing in Lebanon and whatever as part my part of the deal with Iran, that I have to make it clear that I don't endorse what you're doing there and whatever, or not make it clear, but at least make it sound like I'm not, you know, happy with what you're doing there and all that. So, but still, doesn't matter. Because as you say, the Overton window thing is still true. Whoever the hell this Overton guy is, I don't know why it's his damned window. But anyway, the 3x5 index card of allowable opinion, he just tore that up and rewrote a brand new one. And that's huge. As you said, those quotes, you can't take that back. And Trump can't say anything without the ultimate in hyperbole. So if he says an anti-war thing, he says it well. You know what I mean? Like when he... in his first term, he'd talk about the military-industrial complex, and he'd be like, they love war. You know why? The money. They love money. They love the smell of blood. And like, I think that was like accomplishment, but just barely. So, you're right. And that is absolutely crucial that Trump himself said, yeah, the problem with the Israelis is that they kill too many civilians. In fact, in that same rant, he was explaining that maybe we should send Al-Qaeda in from Syria to handle it instead, implying that they have a greater respect for innocent life than the Israelis do. Like, take your medicine, Republican voters out there. You heard him.
0: Yeah. And also the stuff with regard to Iran too. I mean, you know, the things he's saying, and he said this himself, like, it's just common sense. Like, you can't tell them you can't have the only weapon that you can use to defend yourself from the Israelis. I mean, that's just ridiculous. Unless your goal is just regime collapse, and as long as that was our goal, that's what we said. But if that's not, then it's just obvious. But still, to say it, to put it out there, you know, the idea that, Israel has a right to defend itself, but so does Iran. It's a big deal for him to be saying that, especially because, you know, it's so funny. You go online, you watch, I haven't posted on Twitter in a while, but I had to read it, you know, as this was going on. And, you see like a lot of the people, Will Chamberlain, a lot of these others, who, you know, at the beginning of the war, when people are saying, you know, wait, Trump said he wasn't going to do this and this is a terrible idea. What's happening? I don't get it. Hey. Trust Trump, okay? He has more information than you do. Rubio, Hegseth, they have more information than you sitting in your house in your underwear. So just trust them, okay? They know what they're doing and they are flipping out and crying their eyes out now. And, that's sort of my gauge for how optimistic to be. Is how truly upset the like connected Zionist shills are. I sort of like use that as my weather vane, like, you know, to decide whether I should be optimistic that this is going to go through. And so far, it looks pretty good.
1: Good rule of thumb there, anyway. All right. And so, by the way, speaking of them, the lower ranks of the war party, this is from news.antiwar.com by the great Dave DeCamp, our news editor over there. And, report, Netanyahu aims to influence U.S.-Iran deal through U.S. media figures, senators. And this is a CNN report. Oh, you talk. Let me mute this mic. Go ahead and take it from there, Daryl. Say something.
0: Okay. So I think Levin was the only one who was mentioned by name in there. But, you know, we all know who these people are. And it is kind of amazing to see, right, that you have you have an actual report that the Israelis, a foreign government, are going to try to influence the foreign policy of the United States by utilizing agents within the U.S. who are citizens. And, you know, is that something that maybe you get away with it the last few years since Elon took Twitter over or whatever, but it was not that long ago that probably gets you kicked off most social media for saying something like that, suggesting just the possibility that, you know, they would be advocating for the United States to do something that was not in its interest in order to serve Israel's interests. And so, it's nice to see it all out in the open. That's what a lot of this stuff is great for, man. Because the thing is, right? The hardest thing about this issue and so many of these issues that, you know, that you care about and that we talk about are that once everything is out there, once everything, like the truth is out there, once people see what's going on, the other side cannot convince people to go along with whatever it is they're trying to do. They just can't. They have to obfuscate. They have to keep things out of public view. They have to make it verboten to talk about, you know, certain obvious things and, you know, and to say common sense things. And once that kind of breaks down and people see it, like, and I guarantee you, I'm not talking about your permanently online, like, MAGA psycho, but your grandpa who watches Fox News, right? And he sees Trump, and he sees him say, well, look, you know, they got to have some missiles. I mean, everybody around him has missiles. What am I supposed to just tell them they can't have missiles when everyone else? And he says, your grandpa says, well, yeah, that makes sense. And so, like, it's one of those things that, like, once it's out there, it makes sense to everybody because it is true and obvious. And those little things, though, I mean, they just destroy the other side's ability to continue to manipulate people. And I mean, look, they're going to pull out all the stops. Who knows what kind of dirty tricks they're going to pull to, you know, to try to force Trump one way or another to go back on this, assuming, you know, he's not in on it, which I just don't think so. Like, the reason I don't think that he's in on it and this is all some grand plan is if we had a military option,
1: yeah,
0: we would have used it by now. We don't have one. I mean, we just don't.
1: Levin says, by the way, this is already the talking point that's gone out. I wonder how to get on that email list under a false name, you know? He says, time for a change in strategy. We should consider slow walking the enemy, build up our munitions, our oil reserves, get the price of gas down, get through the midterms, then knock them out. Instead of rushing to a deal, building up their oil industry, transferring billions to them, etc. So we should just...
0: They're just living in a fantasy land. I mean, you know, where they still assume that the U.S. has infinite military power. And it's just a question of whether or not we decide to press the win the war button. And like, it's just not true. You know, it's just not true.
1: Yeah. All right. So listen, we got to do a spot here real quick for one of our great supporters is Matt Sersley, the tax lawyer. If you own a small business or say you make a lot of money and you're trying to protect, you know, in terms of like high salary type profession, that kind of thing, you're trying to protect your assets. Then you go to not just a great accountant, but a great lawyer. And Matt Sersley knows the ins and outs of every bit of the tax code and will make sure you do not pay one penny more than you have to. That's agoristtaxadvice.com for the great lawyer, Matt Sersley. And, so yeah, bringing this show here to you about these things. And including here, I wanted to show you this. We actually have some non-Iran news and non-Israel related news coming up here in a few minutes. What time is it? Yeah, we got a few minutes. But this is Israel, but not Iran. This is the Matt Sersley Israeli atrocity in the West Bank of the day here. This is the opinion of the former Prime Minister of Israel, Ehud Olmert, Daryl. Israel is conducting a systematic campaign of ethnic cleansing and crimes against humanity in the West Bank. Now, Olmert, you might remember, was from the Kadima Party, and the Kadima Party was Ariel Sharon and his men after he split from Netanyahu in the Likud. And Ariel Sharon, well, Daryl, tell the people, who's Ariel Sharon?
0: The butcher of Beirut.
1: The butcher of Beirut.
0: Yeah.
1: So this is his right-hand man. And when he was president, he was, you know, absolutely a man of the right and of the Likud type right the whole time. And, you know, he was during the W. Bush years is when he was prime minister.
0: It was like 06 to 08 or 09 or something.
1: Yeah, to the beginning of 09 was when Netanyahu came back.
0: Yeah.
1: So right around the time that Obama was being sworn in, just after that. Which I had that wrong, I guess. I double checked. I hope I have it right now. I had thought that it was in the fall of 08, but I guess I had that wrong and it was after Obama was sworn in because I double checked and I think I'm right the second time.
0: Yeah, it was right before Cass led, I think. So yeah, I think you're right.
1: Yeah. So or well, that
0: wasn't it.
1: That started. No, that was Olmert that did that.
0: Okay, so
1: Cast Lead ended right
0: before Netanyahu. Yeah,
1: it was Olmert that did Cast Lead. I mean, he was horrible. He also tried to get Bush to attack Iran in 2007. But anyway, so now that he's not in charge anymore, he likes to criticize Netanyahu for what it's worth. And I think it should be worth something. I mean, again, this is a guy of the nationalist Greater Israel, right? He's not some namby-pamby, you know, Labor Party war criminal like Ehud Barak or something like that. And here, what he's saying is, well, ethnic cleansing and crimes against humanity. And he's referring to the settlers backed by the military. Jewish terrorism, he calls it, in the West Bank. You know, like if you say Islamist terrorism, that's how he's defining this terrorism, the former prime minister of Israel. The fight against Jewish terrorism in the West Bank must advance to the next stage and be waged with greater determination. The daily terrorism is managed, directed, encouraged, and supported by the Israeli government. Can no longer be tolerated. And I'm sorry, because I thought I had more of this thing here. Let me see if I got it on, if they have it on archive. You know, they really screwed over archive.org. It's not nearly as good as it used to be, but here, yeah, no, we do have it. So, what's happening across the West Bank today is not the work of 70s kids from broken homes, as Prime Minister Netanyahu once tried to claim, nor are these the crimes of small anomalous minority among settlement residents, as some leaders contend. Today, it must be said the state of Israel is conducting an organized, systematic, state-funded campaign of ethnic cleansing and crimes against humanity, not in the Gaza Strip, not in southern Lebanon, not in Syria, them too, but in areas of the West Bank that are under the exclusive security control of the state and its security and law enforcement apparatus. So I guess
0: that's a remarkable sentence, actually, because you're right. What it actually does mean is, like, not in the Gaza Strip, southern Lebanon and Syria. We all know that. Like, that's obvious, you know, but that is what he's saying right there.
1: Right. Yeah. And then, yeah, the stipulation here, the discrepancy is here we're talking about not a so-called war zone on other people's land we've invaded, but land that we already annexed and control on the West Bank. You know, that's where we control all of it. In other words, it's a canned hunt against helpless people who have no means of fighting back whatsoever. Not like slaughtering the Palestinians in Gaza's a fair fight or anything, but you take his meaning. This is a place that is under their police control, and yet this is still happening on their watch. Yeah. So, what do you say?
0: Those settlers are crazy. They're extremely well-armed, and they, even if you were to put together a coalition, a 51%, coalition in the Israeli government that was ready to actually try and stop this stuff, I don't know, man. I mean, it could be civil war. I mean, you saw what happened just when a few times when the government tried to evacuate some of the settlements, forced evacuations of illegal settlements. I mean, it was riots, and the Israeli government usually backs down because it doesn't have the stomach for it. And I don't know, it's going to be tough, man. They've kind of made their bed in the West Bank. You know, they did a sort of like ISIS did, where they put out a call for all the craziest Muslims in every country in the entire world to come to this one place and do it. That's what you've got in a lot of parts of the West Bank, you know, a bunch of fanatics from Brooklyn, London, wherever else. I mean, what other kind of person is going to be like, you know, oh yeah, I'm going to do that. I'm going to go out and live on a hill in the middle of a desert surrounded by hostile people. It's going to be somebody who is, you know, extremely committed for ideological and religious reasons. And so they have a population out there that is not playing around. And I don't know if the Israeli, and, you know, because of, like, you know, so many of the sort of quote unquote normal Israeli people, young people, you know, either finding ways out of military service or, you know, making sure they end up in one of the intelligence branches or somewhere other than the combat arms branches. There's a lot of stories out there about how the combat arms branches are dominated by a bunch of these religious psychos.
1: Yeah.
0: And so, I mean, good luck maybe getting them to go, you know, to go use force to stop the settlers from doing anything. Good luck with that. And so I don't know, man. I mean, it's very, very, very dark. And, you know, because the settlements have have infiltrated so far and just the entire West Bank. Like, it is really hard to see it ending in any other way than the Palestinians finally giving up and just trickling out and it becoming Israeli territory, or those settlers being one way or another violently thrown out of that place. It's really hard to see another alternative.
1: Well, yeah, you know, I think if this Iran war had gone a bit better, the chances would be even greater that there would be a massive cleansing. I mean, a massive one in the West Bank. But maybe it's the other way too, right? Maybe the West Bank is going to be Netanyahu's Grenada. We're like, okay, maybe I got affiliated in Lebanon, but I can whoop on these people.
0: Yeah.
1: And after all, like, if he just starts absolutely bombing the West Bank cities the way he did the Gaza Strip cities, and then demands that people evacuate, what are the civilian population going to do? They have to go. It's the same thing that happened in 48. It's the same thing that happened right in front of our eyes over the last 3 years in Gaza. They bomb the crap out of the place. And then they say to everybody who's still alive, beat it. You're next. And they go, okay. And they had no choice but to do a big force march south or west or whatever, east, get the hell out of there. And so I could see them, like, there's one bridge. I don't know how many. Is there just one big bridge to Jordan? Get on it and you better hurry. You got till sundown or you're all dead. And then what are they going to do? And honestly, with Donald Trump in the White House, who's going to stop him? You know, people talk about Netanyahu knows his time is limited. He's got to get these things done before the American people have finally had it all the way up to here with him and with Israel and turn America's back on Israel. They got to hurry up and start this war with Iran now. Well, yeah. I'm afraid, you know, they did any bad ideas, but I'm afraid they're going to go ahead and go for it and destroy the West Bank cities.
0: Yeah, you know, that might backfire on them though, because if you sent a few million more Palestinians over to Jordan, Jordan might not have a Hashemite king very much longer. And, you know, you might have an actual Palestinian state right across the river. You know, the population of Jordan's already majority Palestinian. And, you know, the King of Jordan was a British import from the Hejaz down in Saudi, or wasn't Saudi yet, but from Arabia. And he's not from there. His family's not from there. And he's got a bunch of Bedouins who are like his royal enforcers, you know, over the local population. In fact, talking about Ariel Sharon, like, that was something that he had a plan back in the late 70s when he was pushing for war in Lebanon to foment and, you know, get the Christians and Shiites to ethnically cleanse the Palestinians from Lebanon so that they would all go to Jordan, overthrow the government, have a Palestinian state, and then Israel can say, all right, we're good, right? But I don't know, man, that could backfire on them too. I, you know, there's one thing I wanted to say before we get to questions and stuff is that I said this at the beginning of the war, and I, you know, I was... I didn't know how I felt about saying it because it was, you know, like, I'm a veteran and I don't, you know, I don't like seeing America lose wars. But, you know, like when I say my prayers every night, right? One of the things that I say on a regular basis is I ask that God teaches me the lessons that he needs me to learn in order to be the person that he needs me to be as gently as possible. You know, and if I don't get the message, then that's on me. But give me a couple chances, you know, with the easy lessons before you start bringing the hard ones in. And this might be our easy lesson. You know, this might be a situation. Look, if we would have gone into Iran and just wiped the floor with them, we might have been at war with Russia and China in 10 years. I mean, because we might have just been so confident and just thought, you know, look at what Russia's doing with Ukraine. And then we just wipe out Iran like this. This might be our easy lesson where we recognize the limits of what we can actually do. And it may be the thing that keeps us out of, you know, the next really big war. And we did it with, you know, again, not minimal cost to Iran and a lot of other places, but at least minimal cost to the United States. And if it does prevent that greater war, because enough people recognize that there are just limits to our capabilities, then, you know, that would be a silver lining.
1: Yeah, for sure. That's a good way to put it all too. I agree. All right, look, another one of our sponsors here on the show is Mundo's Artisan Coffees. Get it? They hate Starbucks because Starbucks supports the war party. And so they're Mundo's Artisan Coffees. And here they got Scott Horton Coffee. 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And I drink a lot of coffee in the morning and a little more in the afternoon. And, you know, I get it for free as long as you people keep buying it. So Mundo's Artisan Coffee, scotthorton.org/coffee. And then I get a little bit of money out of it and I split it with Daryl. So that's pretty good. I'm supporting the show here. And then what else? I'm done with ads, man. Let's talk about some good news. You want to talk about some good news?
0: Yeah. And then we got to get to a few questions, man. We've been leaving everybody hanging for the last few weeks.
1: We have?
0: Yeah. We didn't get to any questions last week. We might have gotten one or two the week before, but we've been slacking on that. We got to give them some airtime.
1: All right, man. Well, you'll be in charge of that in just a minute because check this out. Unanimous Supreme Court decision. Limits the power of federal government to disarm drug users. Why, this guy, they said he couldn't own a gun. What? Because he liked to smoke the weed. And then now the Supreme Court has said, nope, that federal law is unconstitutional and illegal and will not stand.
0: It wasn't it 9-0?
1: Not stand. It was 9-0. Gorsuch wrote it. And the law's been the law since the 60s. And let's see what it says here. The court settled the case in a way that was exceedingly limited, reserving broader questions about whether federal prosecutors could target people who are addicted to drugs or whose use of drugs makes them a danger to themselves or others. The slimness of the decision was underscored by the unanimity of the thing. The case centered on Ali Danial Hermani, a dual citizen of the U.S. and Pakistan, who was indicted in 23 on a single count of violating the federal anti-guns and drugs law. Justice Department accused him of many things, dealing drugs, using coke, and sympathizing with Iran. His indictment followed an FBI search of his family's home that turned up a Glock 9mm pistol and 60 grams of pot. Quote, we do not question that sometimes an individual's unlawful use of marijuana or any other controlled substance may render him a danger to others, the court wrote. But again, the government disclaims the need to show anything like that in this case. Instead, it asks us to conclude that anyone who regularly uses marijuana is categorically violent and dangerous without any further showing. And that is a bridge too far. So thanks a lot, national government lawyers, for doing such a lousy job stating your case. So the law struck down. And so now all the gun-owning potheads out there can own both, which is good. This is supposed to be a free society. What the hell is this, Germany or something? And then also, this is hilarious, man. This last one I'll save for my show. I'm going to get this guy on my show hopefully tomorrow and talk about the Bosnia thing. But this I got to show you, Daryl Cooper. Top SPLC official allegedly funneled $1.2 million to neo-Nazi informant who was a secret romantic partner. $140,000 of it ended up in their shared bank account. And then look, DOJ says the millions funneled to them for robes and cross burning. And the thing I read about it earlier said that what it was they would buy the wood and the fuel, and then the SPLC would reimburse them and pay them back for the costs. We don't burn the cross. We light the cross, boy. Anyway, so... according to the document, the director of the SPLC's intelligence project was in a secret romantic relationship with a paid field source who infiltrated a neo-Nazi organization known as the National Alliance. Oh, and that's the other thing. Is I read a thing. This is William Pierce's group from a long time ago, and he died like 20 years ago or something. And they say, I don't know if it's in this article or one thing I read about it. Is this her? Gross. And I read a thing that said that there were only 20 people left in the National Alliance. And the only reason they existed at all was...
0: You know what that reminds me of? This would have been back in like 2016 or so, like during the first Trump campaign, or maybe early in his administration. But there was this alt-right sort of podcast channel called The Right Stuff. I don't know if it still exists anymore. And there was this show on there called The Daily Shoah, which, say what you want, that's a hilarious name for a show. And one of the guys who was like one of the hosts was, I mean, he was just the king of the anti-Semites. I mean, just like, I think they even called him like at one point, like the Pope of the anti-Semites. And then it came out that he had a Jewish leftist wife, and the whole kind of, the whole network sort of fell apart after that, as you can imagine.
1: That's funny. Yeah, so many of those guys were FBI informants. They used to say if there are three guys meeting at the Ku Klux Klan, two of them are FBI informants, you know, or whatever. There's three Klansmen, two of them are feds, you know. That goes back to the days of Hoover. All right, anyway, well, I'll click to the comments, but you take it away, man. You got the comments on your page to scroll through, don't you?
0: Oh, sure.
1: Or you just see it up there.
0: I the first one I see is from Bombada. He has a question for me. It's not a super chat, but I'm going to answer it anyway because it's fast. During the early Zionist movement in my podcast on that topic, I said that German Zionists hated the Polish Zionists and vice versa. Why? I've been looking everywhere for more on this. It's not so much that the German Zionists hated the Polish Zionists. It was just that there was a very, sort of, the best way I can think of to sort of describe it is it was like, you know, the stories you read about how in a place like Chicago, where there was like, you know, there was like a core African-American population that went way back into the 1800s. It had been there for a long time. And once the Southern blacks came in from the country, you know, down south and started moving into the city, there was a lot of like, I mean, honestly, what you would call in any other context, you would call racism against the new arrivals by the blacks who were there. They looked down on them as like these uncouth country bumpkins that were making them all look bad. Well, that's how a lot of German Jews looked at the Ostjuden, all of the Jews who were in Poland, primarily the Russian Empire, is they, you know, they were different. The German Jews were very assimilated, more German than the Germans, they used to like to say. And, you know, the Polish Jews, because they lived in the Russian Empire, you know, they didn't get emancipated until way, way, way later than Jews in Western Europe. And so they were still in the shtetls until, you know, well up into the mid to late 1800s. So much more isolated, much more sort of culturally, you know, awkward, I guess you would say, like around other Europeans, in a way that made the German Jews sort of shake their heads. And, you know, there was even some of this in the United States, because there was a German Jewish population in the United States before there was ever a Polish Russian Jewish population in the United States. It was small, relatively small, but it was, you know, prosperous and very well assimilated. And when a lot of the Eastern Jews started to come in from the Russian Empire in the 1880s, you know, the Jews who were here, the assimilated German Jews who were here, they set up these settlement houses where, you know, if you were going to come in and you were going to expect any kind of help getting employment from the Jewish community or like any of these other benefits that they would help you get like get set up with, you had to go through like this process through the settlement houses that would sort of teach you how to not embarrass the rest of us, is really what it was. And, you know, teach you to be Americans, basically. And so, you know, if you're the Polish Jew, if you're the Jew from the Russian Empire, you don't necessarily like that, you know, as you can imagine. So you can kind of understand both perspectives on it, but there was some hostility there. Okay, let me see what else we got here. All right, Micah Clark. Any idea when Grant, and when, oh, this is for you, buddy. Any idea on when the Grant Smith course will be on the Academy?
4: Very soon.
0: P.S. Very, the only thing better than Zionist tears is Scott Horton coffee, so everyone should get some.
1: Hell yeah, you're totally right about that. Listen, I talked to Grant on the phone the other day. I owe him a bit of money. He has turned in his course. I recorded yesterday my short little intro to his course. And it is all about the foundation of the American Israel Public Affairs Committee and the entire history of that. And it is a long and in-depth discussion, man. Everybody's going to get so much out of it. So I was told that the ETA on the final production could be as soon as tomorrow, Friday. But I don't know that for sure. But we'll be making a big deal out of it. Also, I am finally done with all the edits for my Academy course, the second half of my Academy course on the new Cold War with Russia, which is divided into. And I'm finally done with those edits. And so that will also be coming out at the Scott Horton Academy of Foreign Policy and Freedom very soon as well. Not sure. I need to check in on C.J. Kilmer and his course on how Woodrow Wilson is the worst person who ever lived, which is such easy work. I mean, come on, C.J., hurry it up. But
0: I got to go with LBJ, but you know, I don't mind somebody if they want to do Wilson. That's okay.
1: Yeah, no Wilson, no LBJ anyway. But
0: fair enough.
1: You know, well, he gave birth to all the Hitlers. This guy says, this inevitably leads to BB losing. Trump has no option, as you can say. As you say, and he will be the sacrificial lamb for U.S. politics in the U.S. and Israel. Right. Yeah.
0: Don't try to do it. Like, look.
1: He's a goat. Cut his throat.
0: Yeah, but the thing is, you know, and hopefully he's astute enough and plugged in enough. And or I guess I should say not, you know, that he's not still so isolated that he can't understand that getting out of this war and telling Israel to tone it down and chill out is extremely popular in this country. I know Mark Levin doesn't like it, and all the people who actually bother to tune into his show on whatever weekend night it is, they don't like it. But, you know, the people in general, the voters and the people who are actually going to be alive in 10 years to remember who Donald Trump was when all this is over, all of those people like it. You know, there's like you see some of these Zionist shills going around on X today talking about, you know, after Vance's media tour saying, you know, this is causing me to lose all respect for J.D. Vance. Is anyone else feeling that? And you look in the comments and it's just nothing but people saying like, no, this is the best thing I've ever heard him say. What are you talking about? Like, and that's how people feel about it. I mean, again, these are things that once you say them, they're so obvious. They're such common sense and they're such obvious moral claims that, you know, they can try. They can try to scapegoat him if they want to, but, you know, unless they really do have that blackmail file or, assassination squad assigned to him, he would be much, much, much better off telling them to go fly a kite.
1: Oh, yeah. No, and I think the commenter was saying that BB is the sacrificial lamb here. I call him that. Benjamin Netanyahu.
0: Don't call him that, man.
1: I hate that name cutesy crap, dude. Yeah. I don't respect the man give call him by his stupid little cute nickname, which is such an effeminate little nickname. BB sounds like the name of a little old Jewish lady, you know? Meet my grandma BB, you know? Give me a break. Anyway, so this guy says, hey, Daryl, you see any similarities between the modern MAGA movement and the 1971 People's Temple?
0: Look, you got to understand, like, obviously you have a movement that is collected around a leader and you have a core followership that probably would, drink Kool-Aid full of cyanide if Trump told them to. People probably do exist. The movement as a whole, though, no, I don't think so. I think it's, you know, most people who are still MAGA, honestly, like, here's the difference. Yeah, if I were to say a difference or one of the main differences, it would be this. It's that in People's Temple, there wasn't a single person who was not hardcore committed and just completely obsessed with like the entire movement and its politics and all these things. MAGA is mostly made up of people like your grandpa who watches Fox News and like that's where he gets his political fix every day and that's it. Like he doesn't really talk or think about it much more than that. He just likes Trump and, you know, wants to like, that's most of MAGA. You know, your cat turd types. Yeah, he would drink a whole gallon of that cyanide and somehow stay alive until like, you know, he got to the last drop of it just so that he could obey the order.
1: Funny. All right. This guy asked, this is for you, Daryl. For a young man, what percentage of reading should be classic fiction novels? Or is every fiction book read a history book not read and a waste of time? Oh, that's interesting. I misread. Or is every fiction book read, a history book not read, and a waste of time?
0: Yeah, no, man. Like you gotta read that stuff because like there are, there's a million different reasons. One, it's good for a different. You know, history books are great for filling your mind with a lot of knowledge about in context about the world that, you know, that, that you inhabit now and that, that has existed in the past. Novels, good, great novels, like they serve a different part of you, you know, than like your brain like that. They speak to your soul and they can honestly like really change who you are in really important ways. I mean, Dostoevsky is for sure being exposed to Dostoevsky early on in my life and sort of having him there as a guiding light as I've grown older. It's for sure made me like a much humbler person, I guess would be the biggest effect that I could point to, you know, where I really recognize, I'm acting out of a place that is less than noble, even if I'm being successful in convincing the people, who are witnessing it that, you know, that it is coming from a good place. Like he's like Dostoevsky for me was somebody who forces me, to be honest with myself, whether I want to or not. And so novels can do a lot of that kind of great stuff for you. And then also even from a historical perspective, man, like, you know, you can read history books about, 19th century England. But you can also go read like a lot of the great novels there and get a deeper view of the actual society that you're reading about in the history books, like that has a lot more heart, you know? And so, the way I normally do it, I mean, obviously I've got to read so much for my damn podcast that I mostly just read nonfiction history books. But what I do is eventually I'll get to a point with my history research where my eyes just start to cross and I find myself kind of getting bored and not really wanting to pick up the next history book to like move on. Then I'll throw a novel or two in. And, you know, if you find yourself having trouble like focusing on a book, you know, throw a novel in there. The final thing I'll say about it is that reading novels makes you a better writer. And being a better writer is good whether or not you know, you have any aspirations to publish anything or anything like that. And it'll make you a better writer and it'll help you work through and clarify, you know, a lot of your own thoughts and even sort of, you know, moral and social and spiritual questions. So yeah, absolutely. And if you're really concerned with not wasting your time because, you know, there's so much to read out there, look, dude, if you live to be 120 years old, you're not going to read 10% of the books that you should read. None of us are. There's just not enough time. And so, you know, go wherever you're, you know, at a given time, like if you feel yourself drawn to a book, just go check it out, you know, or if somebody you trust, somebody who has steered you right in the past, recommends it. Just go check it out, you know? And, yeah, absolutely. Yeah. You knew I was going to say that, but that's the truth. It really is.
1: Yeah. So, all right, one more here. The guy asked, I saw somebody said, did he read my Star Trek super chat yet? But I couldn't find one about Star Trek, but I don't have opinions about Star Trek, so I'm not sure. But this one was saying, do I think that this war is all based on the policy paper, The Path to Persia, or Which Path to Persia by the Brookings Institution from, I thought it was more recent, but this guy says 2009, but whatever. No, I don't think that that's what it's about. And I did read it, but I don't think that... it is that this policy is based on that, other than in the sense that that study was published by the Haim Saban Center at Brookings. And so that's part of Israel's Amen Corner. So if they can come up with a bunch of supposedly American-centric reasons why America ought to attack Iran, then that should be no surprise. Haim Saban is the guy that essentially just bought and resold the Mighty Morphin Power Rangers and made hundreds of millions of dollars in the arbitrage there, essentially. And then he spends all his money. He's just like a Democratic Party Sheldon Adelson is all he is. And just like Sheldon Adelson said that it, like his greatest regret in life is that he didn't serve in the IDF. And his only priority in the world is serving Israel and whatever. And that's why it's the Haim Saban Center at Brookings, is because Brookings is not to take even a center-left liberal take on America's national interests and put that first. They're supposed to center Israel's national interests, just like all the other think tanks. So it's funny because I hear that study brought up as a reason why. See, this is all about the American empire, not about Israel. But the Haim Saban Center is all about Israel in the damn first place. And just clearly, like, who are you going to believe? some old report from Brookings or your own lying eyes, where Netanyahu came to the United States 8 times in a row to browbeat Trump into this. And everybody knows that. And the Post, the Times, the Journal, Israel Times and Haaretz and all these have all done, the Financial Times and Bloomberg, whatever, have all done these giant studies on how, yeah, it was the Likud that convinced Trump to do this. And that's why they did it. It's because Israel says Iran's not allowed to have a civilian nuclear program, and they think they can put the Shah in there if only we attack him now or whatever. Have all done these giant studies on how it was the Likud that convinced Trump to do this. That's why they did it. Israel said Iran's not to have a civilian nuclear program, and they can put the Shah if only.

0: nobody kills somebody important to like come up with. There must be a big explanation. Well, people want to say that there must be, even if they don't love Trump and they're not trying to rationalize it, like, oh, you just don't believe hard enough in his fifth dimensional chess. But they just think there must be a good reason for this or we wouldn't be doing it. When the reality is, no, there's not. It's just the goddamned Israelis. That's all. Okay. Good night, everybody. I'm going to hit the button. We're going to leave and we'll see you next week.
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2: From Feature Story News in New York, I'm Mitch McCann with the Week in Review. The death toll from Venezuela's twin earthquakes rose sharply to at least 589 on Friday, with the United States pledging $150 million in aid and deploying military assets to support the rescue effort. The rapid American response comes after a period of diplomatic realignment between Washington and Caracas following the removal of former President Nicolas Maduro earlier this year. Before the quake struck on Wednesday, the United Nations said nearly 8 million people in Venezuela were already in need of humanitarian support. Alistair D'Souza has more from Washington.
3: Remember, we had this military intervention by the U.S. right earlier this year that saw the Venezuelan then-president Nicolas Maduro remove, you know, bringing a reset in relations between the U.S. and Venezuela's interim leader, Delcy Rodriguez. Now, for decades, to put some context into this, the Venezuelan people have really seen a side of the U.S. that's been rather hostile. First, for example, during Maduro's rule, right, the U.S. imposed all these economic sanctions. Then after his removal, the mood really became transactional under Rodriguez.
2: France continued to swelter under record-breaking temperatures this week, leading the French Prime Minister to activate the country's highest public health emergency level. Forecasters say the most dangerous heat is now shifting eastward across the European continent. Ross Cullen has more from Paris.
4: The situation is slightly better. We are now below 40 degrees. Today here in Paris, it is 36. So that is better to be a few degrees cooler. It is still very hot in a city with no air conditioning. It's going to be 41 degrees this afternoon in the far east of France. And then that is going to move into Germany, the Czech Republic and Austria over the weekend, where they're expecting 41 to 42 degrees there on Sunday.
2: U.S. Secretary of State Marco Rubio spent much of the week in the Middle East. His itinerary included meetings with Gulf Cooperation Council representatives in Bahrain on Thursday in what was the last leg of a three-nation tour to build support for the Memorandum of Understanding that Washington signed with Tehran. Before leaving Kuwait, Mr. Rubio defended the decision to lift sanctions on Iran, calling it a temporary 60-day measure. Fiona Mee has more from Dubai.
5: There's been consistent messaging here from the Secretary of State with all of his Gulf allies here in the region, and he's really attempted to propose this memorandum of understanding as a mechanism for peace in the region rather than a concession to Tehran. And he has done that. We saw him sit down here in the United Arab Emirates on Wednesday morning, really setting out security as the main priority, given the UAE was the main target of the hostility very early on and received over 2,500 missiles intercepted here.
2: Andy Burnham is on course to become Britain's next Prime Minister, possibly without a contest, after securing the support of more than 200 Labour lawmakers, well above the threshold needed to get on the ballot. Nominations are due to open on the 9th of July. British Prime Minister Sir Keir Starmer announced his resignation, but he remains in office until a successor is chosen. Ollie Barrett, reporting from London, says Burnham could be on the steps of Downing Street by mid-July if no challenger emerges to force a full leadership ballot.
6: Andy Burnham at the moment is the only person who's really put his head above the parapet, and he looks overwhelmingly likely to win and could well be the only candidate that can gather enough support from MPs to even get into the race. In that scenario, he will actually effectively become Prime Minister on the 17th of July after an announcement that the race is ending with only him in it on the 16th of July. So he could well be on the steps of Downing Street on the 17th of July, having been asked by the King to to form a government.
7: And the United Nations sees a new cholera

0: Outbreak in Sudan is worsening, with drone strikes forcing the closure of medical facilities and water stations. The outbreak was officially declared last Tuesday, barely 3 months after the previous epidemic, which infected more than 124,000 people and killed over 3,500, was declared over. The disease has now spread beyond West Kordofan into neighbouring North Kordofan state. Naba Mohideen reports from Port Sudan.
1: The situation in Ubaid is deteriorating every day as the city is witnessing siege-like conditions, just like the situation in Al-Fashir before it fell under the RSF control on October 2025. Reports on the ground saying that civilians are suffering multiple drone attacks on a daily basis, targeting water infrastructure, water plants, electricity, fuel depots.
0: From Feature Story News in New York, I'm Mitch McCann, and that was the Week in Review.
2: From Feature Story News in New Delhi, I'm Neha Punia. A senior Trump administration official says the U.S. and Iran are still talking, with technical talks planned for the coming days, even as Iran's Revolutionary Guard launches missiles at American bases in the Gulf. Analysts say U.S. President Donald Trump faces mounting pressure to keep negotiations on track ahead of midterms. An American judge has asked the Justice Department to explain why it decided to drop criminal charges against Indian billionaire Gautam Adani.
0: From Feature Story News in New York, I'm Mitch McCann with the Week in Review. The death toll from Venezuela's twin earthquakes rose sharply to at least 589 on Friday, with the United States pledging $150 million in aid and deploying military assets to support the rescue effort. The rapid American response comes after a period of diplomatic realignment between Washington and Caracas following the removal of former President Nicolas Maduro earlier this year. Before the quake struck on Wednesday, the United Nations said nearly 8 million people in Venezuela were already in need of humanitarian support. Alistair D'Souza has more from Washington.
3: Remember, we had this military intervention by the U.S. right earlier this year that saw the Venezuelan then-president Nicolas Maduro remove, you know, bringing a reset in relations between the U.S. and Venezuela's interim leader, Delcy Rodriguez. Now, for decades, to put some context into this, the Venezuelan people have really seen a side of the U.S. that's been rather hostile. First, for example, during Maduro's rule, right, the U.S. imposed all these economic sanctions. Then after his removal, the mood really became transactional under Rodriguez.
0: France continued to swelter under record-breaking temperatures this week, leading the French Prime Minister to activate the country's highest public health emergency level. Forecasters say the most dangerous heat is now shifting eastward across the European continent. Ross Cullen has more from Paris.
4: The situation is slightly better. We are now below 40 degrees. Today here in Paris it is 36, so that is better to be a few degrees cooler. It is still very hot in a city with no air conditioning. It's going to be 41 degrees this afternoon in the far east of France, and then that is going to move into Germany, the Czech Republic and Austria over the weekend, where they're expecting 41 to 42 degrees there on Sunday.
0: U.S. Secretary of State Marco Rubio spent much of the week in the Middle East. His itinerary included meetings with Gulf Cooperation Council representatives in Bahrain on Thursday in what was the last leg of a three-nation tour to build support for the Memorandum of Understanding that Washington signed with Tehran. Before leaving Kuwait, Mr. Rubio defended the decision to lift sanctions on Iran, calling it a temporary 60-day measure. Fiona Mee has more from Dubai.
5: There's been consistent messaging here from the Secretary of State with all of his Gulf allies here in the region. And he's really attempted to propose this memorandum of understanding as a mechanism for peace in the region rather than a concession to Tehran. And he has done that. We saw him sit down here in the United Arab Emirates on Wednesday morning, really setting out security as the main priority, given the UAE was the main target of the hostility very early on and received over 2,500 missiles intercepted here.
0: Andy Burnham is on course to become Britain's next Prime Minister, possibly without a contest, after securing the support of more than 200 Labour lawmakers, well above the threshold needed to get on the ballot. Nominations are due to open on the 9th of July.
6: British Prime Minister Sir Keir Starmer announced his resignation, but he remains in office until a successor is chosen. Ollie Barrett, reporting from London, says Burnham could be on the steps of Downing Street by mid-July if no challenger emerges to force a full leadership ballot.
7: Andy Burnham at the moment is the only person who's really put his head above the parapet, and he looks overwhelmingly likely to win and could well be the only candidate that can gather enough support from MPs to even get into the race. In that scenario, he will actually effectively become Prime Minister on the 17th of July after an announcement that the race is ending with only him in it on the 16th of July. So he could well be on the steps of Downing Street on the 17th of July, having been asked by the King to form a government.
6: And the United Nations says a new cholera outbreak in Sudan is worsening, with drone strikes forcing the closure of medical facilities and water stations. The outbreak was officially declared last Tuesday, barely 3 months after the previous epidemic, which infected more than 124,000 people and killed over 3,500, was declared over. The disease has now spread beyond West Kordofan into neighbouring North Kordofan state. Naba Mohideen reports from Port Sudan.
1: The situation in Ubaid is deteriorating every day as the city is witnessing siege-like conditions, just like the situation in Al-Fashir before it fell under the RSF control on October 2025. Reports on the ground saying that civilians are suffering multiple drone attacks on a daily basis targeting water infrastructure, water plants, electricity, fuel depots.
6: From Feature Story News in New York, I'm Mitch McCann, and that was The Week in Review.

0: Welcome to Between the Lines, presenting news and analysis of critical issues affecting our communities, the nation, and the world. I'm Scott Harris. This week we present David Ferris, professor of political science at Roosevelt University, who discusses his recent Nation magazine commentary titled, "The Framework for the Iran Peace Deal Means Total Humiliation for Trump." Pastor Doug Padgett, executive director of the Minneapolis-based organization Vote Common Good, who talks about the Trump Justice Department's indictment of 15 Minneapolis anti-ICE activists, the regime's latest attack on free speech and dissent, and Wanda Bertram of the Prison Policy Initiative, who examines recent studies that find serious health impacts and premature death of formerly incarcerated older adults. But first, we begin with a summary of some of the week's underreported news stories.
1: In a Netherlands courtroom, Syrian national Rafiq LQ, an enforcer for the deposed Assad dictatorship, was sentenced to 26 years in prison for crimes against humanity and war crimes. He was convicted of raping and torturing opponents of the Assad regime during the nation's brutal 14-year civil war. The court ruled LQ, as a member of the pro-Assad National Defense Force, was directly involved in beating prisoners and subjecting dissidents to electric shocks. During the civil war, nearly 500,000 people were killed and millions fled as refugees. LQ's trial was based on universal jurisdiction, a legal principle that allows suspects to be prosecuted for international offenses, such as war crimes, even if they are committed in another country. The first war crimes trial in Damascus opened in late April, where Assad's regional security chief, Atef Najib, is charged with murder, torture, and orchestrating massacres. While the families of Syrians killed by the Assad regime clamor for justice and accountability, Anwar al-Buni, a Syrian human rights lawyer, maintains the trial is premature in a court with no experienced judges. He says the trial should only have begun after Syria's new parliament passes a law to adjudicate war crimes and be conducted by a different body, like the Commission for Transitional Justice. For the first time, electricity from solar sources outpaced power from coal-fired plants, despite Donald Trump's elimination of funding for clean and renewable energy projects as he promotes dirty coal plants. According to The Guardian, solar is now the third largest source of electricity, driven by the huge demand for power by artificial intelligence data centers. A report released by the global think tank Ember and the Solar Energy Industries Association shows solar power continues to reach new milestones. In May, solar provided 12.8% of all U.S. electricity versus 12.2% for coal. Since returning to the White House in January 2025, the Trump regime has terminated $7 billion in funding for affordable solar energy projects. Globally, electricity generation from renewables is growing rapidly. According to the International Energy Agency, renewables will become the largest global energy source, used for almost 45% of electricity generation by 2030. Latino voters helped power the Democratic Party primary victory of progressive candidate Randy Villegas in California's 22nd congressional district. The district, located in the state's Farm Belt, is seen as one of the most competitive races in this fall's midterm election. Villegas, a political science professor endorsed by Bernie Sanders and AOC, defeated moderate California State Assembly member Jasmeet Bains, a South Asian American woman supported by establishment Democrats who has close ties to the oil industry. Villegas will now face off against Republican incumbent Congressman David Valadao, a Trump loyalist, in the November general election. Villegas, an opponent of the U.S.-Israeli war against Iran and U.S. funding for Israel, is an outspoken critic of the Jewish state's war against Palestinians in Gaza, and more recently, the Israeli invasion of Lebanon. His views drew the attention of the Democratic Majority for Israel, a political action committee working to elect pro-Israel Democrats, which invested $500,000 in an unsuccessful effort to defeat Villegas. Although the district has a majority of Democratic voters who are black or Latino, voter turnout among Latinos is low, owing in part to fear of Trump regime ICE deportation raids and the spread of right-wing propaganda on social media. This week's news summary was compiled by Bob Nixon. For Between the Lines, I'm Anna Manzo.

0: U.S. and Iranian delegations in Switzerland reported progress in peace negotiations after both countries signed a memorandum of understanding aimed at ending the war on Iran, which Donald Trump launched with Israel on February 28th. But Israel's airstrikes and military occupation of southern Lebanon remains a major point of conflict in the talks. After Iran declared it would close the Strait of Hormuz due to Israel's continued assault on Lebanon, Fox News reported on June 21st that Donald Trump threatened to kill the Iranian delegation in Switzerland. Despite the president's bombast, the two sides are working to reach a final deal within the next 60 days. Iran's top negotiator, Mohammad Bagher Ghalibaf, says an agreement has been reached with the U.S. to release $12 billion in frozen Iranian funds, with more to follow. But Iranian officials refuted claims by President Trump and Vice President J.D. Vance that the Islamic Republic had agreed to allow U.N. inspectors to visit its nuclear sites, engage in negotiations on the country's ballistic missile program, or made a pledge to spend release funds to buy food from U.S. farmers. Meanwhile, the Senate approved a House-passed War Powers Resolution directing President Trump to withdraw U.S. armed forces from hostilities against Iran after four Republican senators broke ranks and voted with Democrats. The vote is largely symbolic, as the measure won't be sent to Trump for a signature or veto. Your reporter spoke with David Ferris, professor of political science at Roosevelt University, who discusses his recent Nation magazine commentary titled, "The Framework for the Iran Peace Deal Means Total Humiliation for Trump."
1: We are exiting the war in a much worse strategic position vis-a-vis Iran and their nuclear program than we were going into the war, right? So it very much looks like there was a better deal on the table between the Trump administration and the Iranian negotiators before we started bombing them. And so one of the things that the war revealed was that Iran has a sort of a previously unthought of amount of leverage over the U.S., over Israel, over the global economy, by virtue of its ability to close the Strait of Hormuz. That's bad enough. But I think the reason that it's a broader strategic setback for the United States that sort of transcends our Middle East policy, it transcends the problems that we've had with Iran for 47 years. The reason it transcends those things is because Iran was able to damage, apparently quite severely, a number of American military bases in the region, a number of our radar installations, airports and ports and natural gas and oil infrastructure, in a way that really calls into question the entire American global military strategy. It calls into question the ability of the United States to serve as this kind of reserve naval power, right? The sort of guarantees free passage on the open seas. And I think this all happened at the hands of a fairly badly equipped and weak and really, in a lot of ways, Iran was reeling in February of 2026, right? That regime kind of looked like it was on the ropes based on the kinds of protests that were happening in the country and the economic problems they were having. And so that very weak country was able to inflict this kind of damage on, you know, I think what we would have once thought of as one of the greatest military powers in world history. And so I think there's a lot of potential adversaries looking at what happened in Iran and thinking, how much would it really take to knock out some of America's bases in the Pacific, for example? Could America really defend Taiwan if there was a war between China and Taiwan and China tried to retake the island? These are the kinds of questions that people are asking now, because it's not just that we looked weak in a direct kind of material physical sense. The problem is also that we now look weak from a commitment perspective. The president has spent months issuing what looked to be completely hollow threats against Iran. You know, we're going to do this to you. You've got 48 hours. We're going to do that to you. We're going to erase your civilization, right? This and that. And beneath all of those threats is the reality that the United States seems incapable of keeping a single narrow shipping channel open with this extraordinarily expensive Navy. That's one of the things that was the most shocking to me in terms of when we're watching this war unfold. We're watching Iran close the Strait of Hormuz. And then you're watching the president either unwilling or unable to do what is necessary, and I think what all of our allies in the region thought was necessary, to keep that channel open. And so to me, that really looks like a real kind of world historical unsettling of the geostrategic status quo in a way that's like pretty bad for America's standing in the world. It's pretty bad for the way that we've been operating. You know, there are some things that you could see as silver linings and upsides, but I think from a pure American power perspective, this was a disaster that is like really unparalleled since the Vietnam War.
0: Professor Ferris, what role do you think Donald Trump's often noted erratic behavior and what some describe as cognitive decline or unhinged megalomania play in launching this historically unpopular war and, as you and others describe it, this humiliating defeat?
1: I mean, I think that his incompetence and his impulsiveness and his refusal to learn the basics of any issue that he's engaged in overseas first and foremost makes him really vulnerable to like to pressure and input from people that want to manipulate him, right? I think his mental unfitness for office is really central to this whole problem. Right? I think a mentally fit president would never have done this, but had they done it, there would have been months, if not years, of planning with the very elaborate, expensive system of expertise that we have inside the federal government that is supposed to guide the president, right? Get input from the various different executive agencies, like get the military looped in, right? And really, really inform the president of the, you know, the best, the medium, the worst case scenarios of how this could go. It just seems like none of that happened, Scott. It seems like there was a visit from Netanyahu and a few days later he was like, all right, let's do it. You know? Like you're making plans to go see a movie or something. So, I think you're absolutely right. I think that his cognitive decline, it's not just that it's visible on TV. It's visible in the path of wreckage that he's left for the United States policy-wise over the past 18 months, and it's really a disaster.
0: That was David Ferris, professor of political science at Roosevelt University. Find a link to his recent Nation magazine commentary titled "The Framework for the Iran Peace Deal Means Total Humiliation for Trump and Related Analysis" by visiting our Between the Lines website at btlonline.org. The Trump regime's deployment of more than 2,000 ICE agents and Customs and Border Protection officers to Minneapolis and St. Paul, Minnesota in January brutalized, arrested, and shot city residents that ignited national outrage and coast-to-coast protests. The federal government's violent assault, met by mass organizing of peaceful resistance, culminated in the ICE agent shooting deaths of Renee Good and Alex Preddy. Video recordings and bystander accounts found both Good and Preddy were peacefully exercising their rights to observe law enforcement actions and innocent of any conduct that justified the lethal ICE agent response that resulted in their deaths. Today, many Twin Cities residents are still recovering from the trauma inflicted by Trump's ICE invasion called Operation Metro Surge. But now in another federal government action seen as an attempt to criminalize dissent and free speech, the Trump Justice Department on June 16th indicted 15 individuals in Minneapolis associated with the group Direct Action Minnesota on charges of conspiracy to impede federal officers, stalking, and assault. The DOJ linked the defendants to Antifa. Your reporter spoke with Pastor Doug Padgett, executive director of the Minneapolis-based national organization Vote Common Good, who was on the front lines in solidarity with the Twin Cities' massive civil resistance to the January ICE invasion. Here he talks about the trauma his city experienced and this latest attack on free speech with the Department of Justice indictments of 15 Minneapolis anti-ICE activists.
2: It really is a traumatic experience for so many people. But watching federal agents storm our streets really did traumatize a lot of people. And there's many trauma responses. One of those trauma responses is to not wait for anybody else and to step out yourself and to protect your city. So that happened all across our city, and it's still happening till this day to folks who ICE is targeting unlawfully to get to work, to go to school, to go shopping, to pay their rent. And now the federal government is attacking another group of people here, protesters or journalists. They are targeting everyone. And again, the civil libertarians in our world told us that if the federal government were to ever come after our rights, our First Amendment rights, freedom of speech, freedom of press, our Second Amendment rights to bear arms, that they were going to be there for us. And unfortunately, the conservative movement in the United States has completely found itself to be void of fulfilling any of its promises. And all it has done is to bring such harm and darkness. You know, when the federal government now is bringing up charges against protesters and not charges against the federal agents who shot and killed two citizens on our streets, that just tells you that they're not seeking justice. They're just seeking political retribution and political harm.
0: Pastor Padgett, as you just referenced a moment ago, earlier this month, the Department of Justice charged 15 Minnesota residents with conspiracy to impede or injure a federal officer after they participated in protests against ICE mass deportation raids in January. Some observers say this is an effort by the Trump administration to criminalize dissent and impinge on free speech. Tell us about these arrests, and what's the buzz about this in the Twin Cities, Minneapolis and St. Paul?
2: You know, it's interesting. And of the 15 who have been charged, and they're likely going to try to charge others. You know, again, this is the same Justice Department that at the command of the president pardoned people who attacked and beat police officers in January of 2021. People who literally assaulted federal police officers were pardoned. And these people who chose to follow ICE agents when they're doing public work on our public streets are considered people who should be charged with crimes for harming officers. You know, one of the questions that was asked when these arraignments charges were announced was, what agents were harmed? And there weren't any. I can tell you a number of citizens who were harmed. I can tell you a number of people who were shot at, who were killed. Can't name one federal ICE agent who was harmed in the act of the duty. I saw a few of them slip on the ice and fall. Maybe that was the fault of protesters as well for making these folks have to get out of their vehicles while they run with their masks on. But we don't know who those federal agents are, Scott, and I'm not just trying to be sassy about this. We literally don't know who they are because they were unnamed and uncredentialed. No badges, no nameplates, no identifications whatsoever. Simply young men with masks on their faces claiming to be federal agents. And I know some of the people who've been charged with these crimes. Some of them, you know, they want to take it on. They're like, come and get us. Let's go to court. Let's bring up the evidence. You know, prove your case. And I know others are very scared. And not everybody who chose to risk their own reputation, their own money, their own health, their own well-being to go out on the streets and to protect our citizens against a rogue government did it for the same reasons. And not everybody did it with the same level of confidence or of willingness to be pursued again by this federal government. But that's what we're going to get out of the Trump administration. You know, you're going to get a series of retributions and charges. You know, there's never been an administration that has pardoned more criminals than this one. Yet they want to turn citizens into criminals and criminals into pardoned people. So it's we're living in an upside down world. And look, I'm not being charged. I can't speak on their behalf, but I am highly confident that when these cases are brought to court, these people will not be found guilty of putting federal agents in harm's way. And if the federal government wants to try these cases, I hope they do. And when this has to be brought out in court before a jury of these people's peers here in Minnesota and see how a reasonable person would conclude whether these people were violating the law or exercising their freedom of speech and their freedom to assemble and their freedom to protest their government and freedom to raise a hearing with their government, I think they're going to win those cases.
0: That was Pastor Doug Padgett, Executive Director of the Minneapolis-based national organization Vote Common Good. Learn more about the group supporting the 15 Minneapolis anti-ICE activists indicted by the Trump Justice Department by visiting our Between the Lines website at btlonline.org.

0: an increasing number of Americans have been imprisoned for longer and longer sentences over the past several decades, owing to the government's so-called war on drugs and politicians who for years appealed to voters by calling for tough-on-crime policies. These forces have led to mass incarceration in the U.S. that's resulted in a prison population that's now older. 3 in every 4 people who were released from state prisons from 1991 to 2021, more than 12 million people, are over the age of 50 today. 2 recent studies measured the negative health and longevity impacts of long-term incarceration later in life. Between the Lines' Melinda Tuhu spoke with Wanda Bertram, communication strategist with the Prison Policy Initiative. Here she talks about the results of the studies and the recommendations her organization is making to address the problem.
1: You know, we already know quite a bit about how incarceration can impact people's health. We know that it is an experience that accelerates people's aging process. We know that if you just look at the mortality rates of people who have been incarcerated versus those who haven't, people who have a history of having been in prison are likely to die sooner. But that still kind of leaves unanswered this question of what is the experience of people who are older in their later years after incarceration has happened. Because of the way that the sort of curve of mass incarceration has worked, with so many people going to prison for long sentences beginning in the 70s and the 80s, accelerating in the 90s and the 2000s, you have a bunch of people who are, you know, in recent years have begun to come out of prisons who are older. And so you have now, we estimate over 12 million people in this country who are formerly incarcerated over the age of 50.
2: Can you share some of the specific findings from these studies?
1: So I'll start with the more recent study that we included in our recap. They're both by a Professor Carmen Gutierrez, and this most recent one looked at the actual life expectancy of older adults who have been incarcerated. And the big standout finding is that men and women ages 51 or older are expected to live about 6 fewer years than comparable adults who have never been incarcerated. So I say comparable, and I mean they controlled for a bunch of different factors: sex, race, socioeconomic factors like income and education level. And really, you know, they're trying to isolate the impact of incarceration alone. So it's about 6 fewer life years for men and women. There was an earlier study that was tied to the National Longitudinal Study of Adolescent to Adult Health, which follows a sample of about 20,000 people who were in grade 7 through 12 in the 90s. It happened to be that that study also surveyed the health outcomes of those individuals' parents and partners. The parents and partners, as you might expect, you know, at the time that the study was done, were many of them over the age of 50. Among the questions that were asked in the survey was, have you been incarcerated? They looked at parents of people in the study who were over the age of 50, and they looked at partners of parents in the study who were over the age of 50. The parents were mostly women. The partners were mostly men. In the sample that was mostly mothers, they found higher rates of stroke, heart disease, cancer, chronic lung disease, depression, and just generally reporting poor or fair health compared to good or very good health, right? You know, just to give one of these numbers, about 48% of the women in this sample, remember, all formerly incarcerated women, said that they had poor or fair health. About 38% of these women said that they had chronic lung disease. That tracks with something else that we know about incarcerated people, which is that they have higher rates of asthma and COPD. And that's something that is probably, to a certain extent, about the demographics of who goes to prison. And it's partly, you know, the impact of being in an environment that has things like mold and, you know, where the air is, you know, not circulated very well and things like that. Moving on to the survey of partners, which were mostly men, right? We have, again, higher rates of cancer, higher rates of depression, lung disease, higher rates of disability in the incarcerated population. Formerly incarcerated people also report more difficulty with just daily life, activities of daily life, like just moving around. So what we're seeing, right, if you look at the big picture, is a population of people who are generally in poorer health than folks who have never been incarcerated. And again, I think this is partly about sort of a self-selection process of who goes to prison. You know, people who tend to be from communities that have received poor health care, communities that are less tend to be lower income, have less educational opportunities, often are, you know, victimized by environmental injustices, pollution. And then some of it can also be explained by the fact that prison makes people sicker.
2: Wanda Bertram, what are some of the recommendations the Prison Policy Initiative is making in light of these findings?
1: To reduce sentences, right, to stop sending people to prison for such inordinately long periods of time as this country does, you know, to stop just by default having mandatory minimums that require people go to prison for decades. That's not just something that we believe is fair and just and would make, you know, this society a better place. It's also something that would improve people's health. To get specifically at, like, what do you do to help the population of people who are, you know, in this cohort? I mean, I think a big one has to be insurance. People coming out of prison often don't have health insurance. And one of the great injustices, in my opinion, is that people go into prison who were on Medicaid. Medicaid has a policy that says you can't be covered by Medicaid while you're incarcerated because the prison's already taking care of you. And so by default, they kick people off of Medicaid.
0: That was Wanda Bertram, communication strategist with the Prison Policy Initiative. Learn more about the studies that found negative health and longevity impacts of long-term incarceration later in life by visiting our Between the Lines website at btlonline.org.

0: 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Our theme music was written by Richard Hill and performed by Mikata. This week's program was produced by Susan Bramhall, Mary Hunt, Anna Manzo, Bob Nixon, Melinda Tuhus, and Jeff Yates. For Between the Lines, I'm Scott Harris.
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2: 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End this war.
3: 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This is Provoked.
4: All right, you guys, welcome to the show. It's Provoked on our new night, Thursday night. We should have probably always been Thursday night. Sometimes we were Thursday night. Now we're Thursday night here live. And so we got Fridays off. Well, Friday nights anyway. How you doing, Daryl?
5: Doing all right. Well, what are those fancy things on your head?
4: Oh, I'm wearing cans because Christopher Williams insists that we turn our dang speakers down and wear headphones. I know yours are broken, but...
5: Yeah, man, I wish I had some, but...
4: Sure, what happened to those? But now that they're broken, you ought to get some new ones. But the thing is that that's okay. I think it'll help that we don't have you loud in the room.
5: Hold on, I got an echo with my audio of myself.
4: Oh, you're getting it right now?
5: Yeah, and everybody else getting it too. And I don't know how to fix it. Let me see here.
4: Oh. Well, just turn your speakers down. You're definitely not
5: loud
4: in my room.
5: They're pretty far down. Everybody stand by.
4: I don't think you're echoing through my system back to you. Shouldn't be.
5: No, I don't see how.
4: Good and quiet here. And minused out of whatever return thing.
5: Is that echo cancellation?
4: Oh, you know what?
5: Hello?
4: That is something that I changed, though. That, he told me to turn off. How about now? Did that fix it?
5: How about now? No, we're good.
4: We're good?
5: Yeah, good job, Scott.
4: That was it. I shouldn't have listened to Chris. Well, I should have listened to him on one thing, but not the other thing.
5: All right. And see, here we thought that it was going to be a dawn of a new day with me having the tech problem, but it was you after all.
4: No, man, it's always me. And listen, I don't give a damn. That's how the show's supposed to start, apparently, now. Some damn tech problem. Well, anyway, it should still help with the crosstalk as far as the ducking each other's signal and all that crap that happens with these things. It seems like they would get the full double duplex deal going on by now with all this newfangled Skype technology, but no. Anyway, look, the war's on, so we got to talk about that. But you know what? Let me go ahead and tell them right up front here that this show is brought to you by Matt Cercely. And he gives this great tax advice. You find him at agoristtaxadvice.com. And what it is, as it says here, a tax planning attorney for small businesses and high income professionals. The man is after your bank account. So work with Matt and he will help you hang on to every last penny that you possibly can. And it's through his generosity that this show is a show in part. And so we're happy to thank him for that and recommend y'all to him. So again, agristaxadvice.com. The news is that the war is sort of kind of back on, but maybe not really. Daryl, what do you make of it?
5: I mean, it's hard to say, right? Like, one of the fundamental problems with this war is that, well, or I guess like the sort of the difficulty we're having maintaining a level with it, at least a level of intensity, is that Trump seems to want to get into this prolonged tit for tat, like we can do this all day kind of thing. You know, our destroyers are usually just intercepting medicine going into Yemen and dumping it in the ocean. We got plenty of them sitting around. Like we can do blockades. We can do like precision strikes here and there. And you can, but the problem with it is that Iran, like their basic strategy, I'm talking just purely on the military side, of using drones and missiles, it just does not lend itself to a small scale tit for tat kind of thing. If they fire one drone or one missile, we will shoot it down. And to do anything at all, they really have to do like a saturation attack, which means a massive attack. So everything requires a massive retaliation or relatively large retaliation. Mm-hmm. And, you know, and so when we get into a situation where whatever happened, I'm still contacting people trying to figure out exactly what happened with that Apache helicopter. Like something like that happens that, who knows, may have been inadvertent, may have been, you know, just, who knows? Like it could have been anything, just a one-off thing. And normally, and we've done this in the past, like, you know, we've gotten off-ramp for things like that. When something happens that neither side really wants to happen, we say, okay, you hit, we hit. But it just doesn't work. Like the Apache thing happens, we hit them and Iran just launches everywhere. And now we're back in the war again. And it's like, It's a hard one to get around for sure.
4: Yeah, man. Well, and they have hit bases reportedly in Jordan, in Qatar, in Kuwait and Bahrain. And I forget if it was Saudi or not. But so yeah, a massive attack and in a bunch of different places too. And of course, you know, it all started with their essentially intervening on behalf of Lebanon in a way that they never have before. I mean, Israel's breaking the ceasefire. It's a supposedly America ceasefire, but we're somehow having a lot of trouble dragging Israel along on the ceasing of firing thing. And so Iran went ahead and hit Israel, which I believe that's a first over the decades that they've done anything like that. But so now apparently they're feeling that strength. They think they're in the position to go ahead and do that and enforce the ceasefire their own way. And then, of course, you know, I don't know what would have happened without the Apache thing. You know, maybe it would have died down there. I guess Trump at the time was supposedly telling the Israelis to cool it, and then they got a few more shots off anyway. And then the Apache thing happened. As you said, it could have been anything. The Iranians are not claiming credit for it. And in fact, I'm sorry, I can't remember what it was, Daryl, that said that, you know, maybe I think it was an Iranian official floated the possibility that it was an Iranian boat out there, you know, doing their job. And they do. Oh, no. It wasn't an Iranian that said that. It was an American who said, I can't remember who it was, but floated the possibility that it was an Iranian out there and they do have anti-aircraft capability on their boats. So maybe if they thought they were being threatened by the Apache, they fired one off. And that was like command authority delegated that load to them that they have the right to do that. But it doesn't mean that they were speaking for central command that we're back at war now. You know what I mean? Then again, you make one of them fancy helicopters crash, you might upset the commander in chief over here. You know what I mean? It's a bad thing to happen. The two guys survived, thank goodness, you know. But as you said, we don't really know what happened. They say the two guys are alive. At least I think know that. But then, so he bombed them for 2 days or two nights and then supposedly was going to bomb the holy hell out of them again. And then he changed his mind again, or at least he said that he did, which may mean in fact the opposite, that now he's going to go really hard. But he said that he's called off the third night of strikes because now they're making significant progress on the talks. which I don't know about that. I don't know really what's going on with those talks or who even has a good line on that. Maybe Laura Rosen. I should start following.
5: I mean, the Iranians, they deny it completely. They say that that everything that's coming out of the administration about a deal being imminent is just made up. And, you know, who knows? That could be for domestic consumption. But on our, I don't know enough about the Iranian side sort of, you know, propaganda relationship to their own people to make a call on that. But from our side's perspective, I'll tell you this, and this is sad to say, it sounds like I'm almost like joking or something. I'm not at all. I could totally, totally see Trump, somebody getting in his ear and being like, dude, the SpaceX IPO is tomorrow. Cut it off until Monday. Stop it until Monday or something. Just because like, we've seen that kind of thing over and over and over again, you know, on Mondays and Fridays or leading into Mondays and Fridays. So you can't really, I mean, Trump just says things, you know. I watched the most recent, I think it's the most recent or second to most recent Frontline documentary that came out, or maybe it was a couple ago, but it was called The War Cabinet. And it's about Trump and his cabinet. And
4: sort of that. Yeah.
5: And it wasn't bad. It was, you know, Frontline obviously is always sort of like where you go to get the official like consensus story, you know, and that's valuable. That's useful sometimes to know sort of exactly what they're thinking, like reading Foreign Affairs or something. And, you know, the consensus, I mean, you say you saw the show, the consensus in the show really seemed to be that Trump is doing this like purely in like out of motives to do with his own sort of psychological requirements. You know what I mean? And just the, you know, the way they framed, for example, us getting involved last June and bombing the nuclear sites was that when Trump made the decision that we were going to do it and ordered people to start planning, start getting ready, that's the war still looked like it was just this bang up success for Israel. And he just saw that and he's like, well, I can't let Netanyahu get all the credit. I got to get in on this. And so, which sounds kind of crazy with any other president. And it even would have been crazy with Trump 2016 to 2020, because he had, you know, whatever you think of him, just sort of overall, he had serious people like McMaster or Mattis, you know, these people around him who had enough confidence in themselves and their own sort of position that they could tell the president, you know, that that's a bad idea and we're not going to do it. And, you know, sometimes in ways that, you know, it's a hard line to sort of walk, right? Because that same mentality is what got the Pentagon to lie to him about pulling troops out of Syria. So I mean, it's like, it's not like it's a good solution to presidential overreach or anything to have the deep state like step in. But I'm just saying, like, from the standpoint of like trying to see what's going on, like, is this plausible? I would say that like in the first administration, probably not, but this one, maybe, you know, and just the need to always look like he's winning, look like tough guy, all that, you know, just the image aspect of it is something he understands very deeply. And so he just says things. You know, he just says whatever to put a narrative out there and pound it home. And, you know, then you go and try to work a situation to make your magic words come true, you know?
4: Yep. Yeah. Power of positive thinking, man. You just got to keep projecting it. Now, on the other hand, there was a piece by Sanger in the Times who, I forget if he even talked to any Iranians in there, honestly, man. I'd have to go back and look at it. But at least it made it appear that these talks are not just fantasy, that they are having some talks. And they even had, in fact, I think I have here a thing I was going to show you about that. It'd be better if I could see. I'm not reading glasses on there. But so here, Trump supposedly is even going to accept the downblending, as they say, of the enriched uranium to lower percentages to 35 and let Iran hold on to the stockpile, just dilute it down. That's a huge climb down, or would potentially be a huge climb down. The other one was he was going to accept a sunset of 15 years on no enrichment, which he could have just extended the sunset onto the JCPOA easily if that had been his thing. But so that had, you know, according to Sanger, that's Trump's people at least willing to climb down quite a bit. But then the bombing begins and Trump says no nuclear and whatever. And it, whole thing's casted out. You know, I'm sorry, man. In a way, we're not really making any progress in this conversation any further than they are on these talks, because he's still stuck in the same rock and a hard place. And so we're still analyzing that same stupid stuck position that, well, he lost a war, but he still has all this power. So like George Bush or Barack Obama in Afghanistan, he just don't want to admit it. He just wants to kick the can down the road till something else happens, figure something else out. Can't admit that he lost. And until he does, then we're all screwed. And the threat is that the war will get much worse.
5: Yeah. And, you know, we always come back to the same fundamental hangup, which is that, you know, you said it earlier that we can't seem to keep our little ally Israel to stick to these ceasefires that we keep putting out there. And the thing is, like, that should be fine. Like, Israel's a sovereign country. Israel can say, you guys have a ceasefire with Iran. We got our own problems with Lebanon, whatever. And so we're not a part of that. They totally can do that. But the appropriate response to it, and the response we would give to any other country, would be, all right, well, you guys have fun then. And that would be that, you know? But because, you know, Israel sort of calls the shots. I mean, from the very beginning, I remember an episode when this thing first started out. And one of us said, you know, that this thing is going to come down to whether or not Trump can manage to, you know, grow enough balls to tell Netanyahu and the Israel lobby no. Period. Like that, everything else, you know, whether it's this enrichment or that, or this sunset, or all of that is really just window dressing to, can he tell the Israelis no? And if he can't, then he's still going to be in this war, you know, by the time he gets out of office. And your sound's off.
4: Sorry, I do that out of politeness and then I mess up. Yeah. And look, the no is huge. The no is not just, hey, look, stop bombing Lebanon. The no is, you got to rein all of this in and we're not co-signing on any of it anymore. I mean, again, he's the one who gave Iran this advantageous position that they would not have dared, evidently, before February the 28th. Now they're willing to go ahead and fight Israel and, as Mearsheimer says, go up the escalation ladder and signal their willingness to go ahead and continue the fight. All this stuff about how they're licked and they're ready to give in and they're begging to sign a deal and whatever, nuh-uh. They're even willing to jump in on the side of Hezbollah and whoever else, Christians and whoever else are getting bombed to death in Lebanon right now.
5: You know,
4: he can't, he won't, because it's the hugest no in the whole world. It's not, no, let's not start this. It's, no, I demand you end this right now, all of this stuff, which is just too big of a deal for him.
5: Yeah. And, you know, the one thing that maybe I would have, you know, placed my bets on was that after a while, Trump would just start to feel humiliated and that his ego would be the thing that drove. But I think we're far, far, far past that. I mean, we passed that threshold a long, long time ago. So, yeah, I don't have a whole lot of hope for it. I mean, I think at this point, you know, people, once we got maybe 3 or 4 weeks into the war, you started to see, I think Mearsheimer said, a few other people may have said it, that at this point, the war is going to be fought to its military conclusion. There's just not, you know, the players that are in power right now, like in the U.S., in Israel, the various dynamics that are at play are just not going to allow us to have a clean exit any more than it has from any other war, other than like the Houthi little, you know, dust up, but where you can sort, nobody cares, right? Nobody even knew we were at war unless you're watching the Scott Horton show or something. You can get away with that. But, you know, this, I mean, again, like, Afghanistan, Iraq, Vietnam. I mean, just go back and back and back. And the political system almost seems set up in such a way that it is almost impossible for a president to admit this was a bad idea and just walk away. It's almost impossible, you know? And I wouldn't say by design, but it is designed in a way that makes it almost impossible, you know? And so all of the talk, you know, if Trump had the ability to lay enough bombs on Iran in a day or a, that makes it almost impossible, you know? And so all of the talk, you know, if Trump had the ability

0: to escalate from our side. I mean, we can go back to assassinating people again, but that obviously hasn't really accomplished anything at all. Is we can start bombing infrastructure like we've been talking about for like a couple months now. But Iran has an immediate retaliation card to play on all of that, that, you know, is several steps up the escalation ladder from whatever we can do to them, especially when you account for the fact that Israel's this tiny little country, you know, that it's much more dependent on single points of failure or has much less redundancy in its infrastructure systems for water and power and all these things than Iran does. Do not believe for a second that, like, I mean, I know you don't, but the idea that, like, Trump, you know, he's thinking about hitting them really, really, really hard this time and they're going to be sorry, but, well, I'm just not going to do it. Trump does not have the means to do that right now in a way that's not going to provoke backlash from Iran that will hurt more.
1: Yeah. Now, I don't know if this was verified, but I know that Iranian press reports were that they did hit a water reservoir that was responsible for providing a lot of water. And I know they've had droughts recently. You know, I don't know how much rains they've had in the meantime. In fact, I read a thing that said they got a lot of rain since the war started. And then they were all taken as divine providence that the drought broke with the war. That, like, bring it, dude. God's on our side kind of thing. But anyway, they did bomb that reservoir. So that makes all those desalination plants tempting targets for, and, you know, I read a thing, this may have been a bit hyperbolic, but it seemed serious. Like, it wasn't by just some guy. It was, you know, someone over there who knew a lot about this stuff, saying that essentially the Iranians, if they just decided to hit all these desalination plants all up and down the Gulf, they could just shut down those countries and force a mass exile of those populations, that they would not be able to rebuild them in time to start drinking fresh water again. They would have to flee. And where would they even go? And that they really, you want to talk about like playing Trump cards and all that, they could just shut down the drinking water and the agricultural water for many of those states. You know, I don't know what kind of natural freshwater resources Saudi has or what, but apparently a lot of those smaller states on the Gulf have nothing.
0: Pretty much all of the Gulf states, dude. Like, I think the lowest dependency on desalination that I saw was like 85%.
1: Oh, man, yeah.
0: So, I mean, you're talking about tens of millions of people would have to flee like within months. It would be it'd be total chaos. And it's obvious that Iran doesn't want to do that. You know, they could have pulled that card. They've had excuses so far. You know, they've put red lines down and had them crossed and didn't take that step. And I think it's partly because, you know, I think Putin is kind of past this in the Ukraine war now, or at least he's getting there. But for a long time, like, I really got the sense with him that he's like, yeah, the US is totally unmanageable. They're an enemy, fine. The UK, fine. You know, Poland and the Baltics and these border states, fine. But there are, like, Europe in general, like, this war is going to end someday. And I need to be able to have a relationship with this place, like, after it's done. And that his actions are sort of, you know, you'd see that in his actions. And Iran is obviously thinking that way with regard to the Arab and Gulf states, you know, is that there is going to be a day after the war and we're still going to have to live next to these people. And, you know, and it's sort of, you know, doing that too is like, you know, it's a thing where, you know, I've sort of compared it before to like, the option to shut down the oil and gas coming out of the Gulf, and then the ultimate card of hitting the desalination plants and other infrastructure is sort of a non-nuclear weapon of mass destruction that Iran has at its disposal. But the problem is they only have one. And if they do it, okay, well, now that card's been played. And so now we're on the other side, you know, of that, in a war now where they're really just kind of like, economically and militarily, at least over a long term, like, kind of outgunned. And I just don't think they want to do that. They've shown absolutely no signs that they're looking to escalate like that. And I would even say, I think that you've seen actions taken by Israel and arguably the United States that seem intended to bait them into doing it. And, you know, I don't know what the Gulf countries think about that. But

0: they're the ones. I mean, it's not an accident that Qatar and, you know, Oman, that these are the one, that these are the countries that are really trying to get this thing wrapped up. I mean, they're the ones suffering from this. Israelis, yeah, sort of. Iranians, yeah, sort of. But you know, the Gulf countries, I mean, this is their whole livelihood, their whole economy. Everything is kind of, you know, being ground down here. So, yeah.
1: Man. All right. Well, listen, another one of our sponsors, a sponsor again from last year, is Expat Money, and they have their big conference coming up relatively soon. But this is, you know, I read a piece, and I'm sorry to admit it was the New York Times. I have more New York Times stories today, but what are you going to do? I read a thing about how a lot more Americans are leaving the country. In fact, last year was the first time that there was a net decrease in the population of the United States. And part of it was immigrants leaving and being deported. But part of it also was Americans fleeing the cost of living here. And, you know, we just had new inflation numbers is 4.something%. You know, on an annual rate is the latest number for this month coming in on top of, you know, already ridiculously high prices. And a big part of that is not actual price inflation, but just higher prices in fuel and other things like that because of the war, of course. So whatever. Anyway, everybody loves America, but first things first, there are people who obviously are interested enough in protecting their family that they're interested in diversifying out of this country and finding at least other places to park their money, to buy property, and possibly even get citizenship or, you know, whatever it takes. Well, Micklethorpe is the guy who is the expert on all this stuff. He's a really good guy. I know him well. And he'll teach you all about it. It's expatmoney.com. And with that, in fact, I want to show you this clip, Daryl. It's almost unbelievable, except, you know, it's not. This is the president of the United States of America talking here, dude. Watch this.
2: Are you concerned, Mr. President, about the latest inflation number which came out this morning? Could that be a...
3: No, I love it. The numbers were great. You know what I really love? I love the inflation. You know why? Because as soon as this war is over, you know, I can say it now. Something you didn't know. Do you know we've been taken out?
1: Whatever. Anyway, he just says nothing until the end. He says it's all worth it because now Iran is not going to be able to have a nuclear weapon. That's where it ends.
0: Yeah.
1: And I love inflation. I love the inflation. The president of the United States says when that inflation, that means the price of bacon and eggs and bread for people's families, right? That means the cost of getting to work. That's the margin of even going to work for some people.
0: Yeah.
1: Right. I mean, God,
0: you know, for Donald Trump and the class of which he's a part, you know, the things that are listed in the consumer price index comprise about 0.0001% of his annual spending or annual income. And to him, inflation, you know, has always meant the value of the massive debts that he's holding on things goes down and the value of the assets that he's holding goes up. And so that's what it means to people like him. And so I can understand why he would say that. But, you know, it reminds me of this. You ever seen that show 30 Rock? Alec Baldwin is like the CEO type character, right? And he's very detached from sort of.
1: Well, I was thinking Third Rock from the Sun.
0: Yeah. This is 30 Rock. So he's like the CEO type.
1: The one with the lady. Yeah.
0: Okay. And very detached from, like, you know, normal working people's reality. So he's talking to his nanny and trying to renegotiate like the price or whatever. And so he says, okay, listen, you know, she comes to an offer with him wanting double the money, right? And so he says, listen, let's say you go down to the store and talk to the grocery concierge. And you want to buy a sack of potatoes, which costs, I don't know, $400. Now, it wouldn't be any fair if they gave you the same amount of potatoes and charge you $800. Like, that's the kind of, that's obviously like a farcical version of it. But I mean, there is a lot of that. Like, he doesn't understand what it really means for a dollar, you know, a 25% increase from $4 to $5 for gasoline. For people out there who go through 10,000, 100,000 gallons of diesel every year for their small business or whatever. He just has no concept of that stuff. You know, I don't think he particularly cares.
1: No, he doesn't. And inflation means that, well, at least the crash ain't come yet. And so, you know, from his point of view, you want to stave off that crash as long as possible. Let it fall on the other guy's watch.
0: It's another version of what we were talking about with it being impossible, sort of it's baked into our system to make it impossible for a president to back out of a crappy war because then he's going to be the guy who lost it. It's the same thing here. Like, you know, every president just has an interest in kicking the economic can down the road to the next administration if they can, you know?
1: Yep, absolutely right. I always thought it was poetic justice that at least the crash of 08 happened on Bush's watch while he was still in the chair. Couldn't blame it all on the next guy, which the next guy ruined a lot of things in his own way with all of his bailouts and all of his stimulus and all of his horribleness. But at least the crash happened on W. Bush's watch. He deserved that for sure because it was his fault. As far as, yeah, Trump and inflation and all of that, the problem for Americans, I mean, you know, how much that means in terms of housing costs and just everything else. I don't know. I guess
0: I wanted to get your thoughts on, I'm sure you saw this, our friend of the show, Trita Parsi, do you see this piece?
1: Oh, yeah.
0: About the Trump administration potentially targeting him, investigating him for... Hilarious, like supporting America's enemies is what they said in the article, because he's been, I don't know, like a lifelong critic of the government of Iran that chased his family to Sweden. It's so ridiculous. And, you know, he's such a sort of just a distinguished, like stand-up guy that going after him is like, it's all bad, you know, deporting some Columbia student because they're organizing an anti-Israel protest is bad too. This is like, I mean, it's really, somebody in the comments said, well, this is like really like just another major just mask off moment. I mean, this is just dissent because, I mean, I would hate to, you know, you want to think that someone like Trita and I think that, you know, from what I know of him, that he would be this way, that he's going to say what he has to say. And if the consequences come, they come. But still, man, like not everybody's going to be like that. And they're going to see just the article of them potentially investigating. And they're going to be a little more careful in their next interview. You know, it's us. And that's the goal of stuff like this. And it's really infuriating.
1: I know. This is something I talked about with him. These rumors were going around back a few months ago. And his policy was, well, just try to stay as visible as possible. So that it's, you know, as outrageous as possible if it does come. And so, you know, there's also a real risk that they could arrest him and hold him for whatever period of time before kicking him out of the country and this kind of thing, as, you know, the process being the punishment and that kind of thing. So,
0: dude, those two girls who Laura Loomer outed as being tangentially related to Soleimani, who, as far as I know, they still deny and no actual proof has been shown. Yeah. They're still being held in Texas.
1: Right. Yeah, I just read that today. I think it was the girl and her father or something.
0: It's crazy.
1: And you're right about Trita is a good dude. And he's been around a long time. I mean, I've known him for almost 20 years or something. You know, he was the founder of NIAC, the National Iranian American Council. And, you know.
0: He was a plank owner of Quincy too, right?
1: Yeah, he was one.
0: Quincy is a Koch project, right?
1: Yes. Well, it was. I don't know if the Coke.
0: Okay, yeah, but originally, like when it got started up, and it's like, okay, yeah, the guy who co-founded an organization that was a Coke project, just such a dangerous anti-establishment, you know, so stupid, dude.
1: And look, there are so many good Iranian Americans like him, which I wish he'd gotten his citizenship a long time ago. But there's so many guys like him who do not support the Ayatollah regime. Nor did they support the monarchists or the MEK cult or any of these crazies trying to foment war against their former country. you know, and he's always stood on the side of peaceful negotiation and resolution of these conflicts. He's the guy I tell people all the time, you got to read Treacherous Alliance.
0: Yeah.
1: It is just, you know, this foundational text for understanding the true relationship between America, Israel, and Iran and what it's all about. And it ain't radical Islam, man. It's national interests and the poor.
0: It's crazy because it's not as if he's some kind of firebrand who's out there. You know, he criticizes the war, but I've seen 100 of his interviews since this war started. We've interviewed him. I interviewed him. You know, he's always presenting it from a standpoint of this is a terrible idea for the United States because X, Y, and Z reasons. Like I have a smile on my face because it's one of those things where, you know, it's like a gallows humor kind of thing. It's so dark that you laugh, but like, it really is ridiculous. And I hope it doesn't go anywhere.
1: Yeah. Well, says here, I've interviewed him 51 times over these years. Beginning in 2010 would be the first one on the dial here. So 15 years ago. Good dude, 16. I can count real good. And that is absolutely an outrage. And it just goes to show, you know, this is the kind of thing that happens in wartime, is that people get to pretend that people they don't like are enemies and violate their rights. And it's one of the main reasons why to stay out of war is because, you know, as Norman Dodd said back in 1910, Norman Dodd was, he isn't the one who said this. He later quoted them. Norman Dodd was the investigator for the original House Un-American Activities Committee. And he would investigate the Carnegie Endowment for International Peace. And he said it was founded on the question, is there any means more effective than war, assuming you wish to alter the life of an entire people? And then they studied that for a year and they came back in 1911 and they said, no, there isn't. So next project. How do we get America into a war? And that was how, you know, people can find that interview of Norman Dodd being interviewed by G. Edward Griffin, I believe, still. And so, yeah, that is the point. But what if you want to conserve what's best about your society and you don't want the life of your entire people altered by these horrible New Republic liberals? Then you stay out of war. That would be the opposite. You know, if you wanted to take the negative advice from those kooks then. These things happen. What was I going to say? I don't know. Well, as long as we're on civil liberties here, let's talk about this for a second. This is also in the stupid times. Trump picks new intelligence chief after the revolt over Pulte. Apparently, that guy was from the Farming Bureau or whatever thing, but he was a Trump loyalist. But everybody flipped out, and apparently enough that Trump changed his mind. And he's now going to put in this guy who's the U.S. attorney for Manhattan to take the job as DNI.
0: I find myself wondering what that's really about, you know, because, I'm sure he doesn't have any experience and people were concerned about that. But I mean, you know, people look at Pete Hegseth in charge of the Pentagon, you know.
1: I have read that they were worried that he wouldn't be able to be persuasive on the FISA thing. But then I also read that it's too late for that anyway. In fact, I have a story here somewhere that said, here it is right here, is House rejects bill to extend the spy power, all but assuring a lapse. They've left town. So now this is crucial. This is the FISA 702. Well, it should be crucial. They explain at the end of the article that actually they have this kind of emergency stopgap thing that kicks in. Should it sunset, a built-in safety mechanism would most likely enable it to continue operating because of the way they time the certifications and things. And okay, well, but what FISA 702 does is it allows for the FBI to tap into the NSA's hall. And the NSA, of course, has a writ you know, general warrant on the entire population of mankind outside of the United States. But if you have foreigners on the phone or communicating by whatever electronic means with people in the United States, whether citizens or just other types of U.S. persons, then those people are protected. And the NSA, for example, is supposed to not be allowed to look at who those names are unless they have a specific reason to, that then they would turn it over to the FBI, who would have to go to a court to unmask it or whatever. But under 702, the FBI can basically go trolling around inside the NSA's hall, where they can find out all this information about the Americans on the other side of those conversations without having a judicial check on the thing. And which the whole thing is unconstitutional under the Foreign Intelligence Surveillance Act of 1978, which itself gives, you know, grants the government a wide unconstitutional leash on surveillance in the first place. But
0: during the Russiagate thing, you know, in the first Trump administration.
1: Oh, shit, what'd I do?
0: And all that.
1: I didn't mean to unclick you there. I meant to unclick that New York Times article. Say that again.
0: During the first Trump administration, when Russiagate was hot, you know, there was a lot of stuff. Obviously, people were talking about the NSA spying, 702s, FISA, all that stuff. And one of the stories that came out, I can't remember any specifics about it at all, except the general idea of the story was there's a bunch of examples of agents who were going in and running queries just on people that they had personal problems with, you know, that they, and it's not that like, oh, that's so evil that we can, it's that the system is set up in a way to make that possible. It just shows you how rife for abuse it is. I mean, and even things like, you know, I think they probably violate the regulation against spying directly on Americans anyway. But even if you are somebody who believes that the NSA holds to that rule, I wouldn't believe for a second that they don't have workarounds, you know, that the British listen to Americans that you're interested in. And then you have a line set up between two Brits that we monitor because that's foreign intelligence gathering and they talk about the thing that we want. You know, like they'll always find workarounds for that kind of stuff. So,
1: yeah, I mean, they had the two hop rule, but under the two hop rule, that means that anyone on your contact list, anyone you've ever contacted, and then anyone that any of them have ever contacted, and then anyone that any of them have ever contacted, boy, that's, you get pretty far in two hops. You know what I mean?
0: You can cover the entire population simply because, you know, the two hop is, okay, two hops from me, right? 2 degrees removed. So Scott and all my other friends and then all of their family and friends and everybody that they ever met or talked to. But then what you can do is now you've got, I don't know, 10,000 people like here on a list and you're 2 degrees out and you can say, you know what? Actually, we need to open another investigation on this person. They're a person of interest. Oh, we just got two more hops. And you can just keep doing that forever. I mean, you cover everybody, you know?
1: Yep. Which that's how they do it. And by the way, regarding something that you said right before that about the hopping thing on the taps, about the ease of their ability to, you know, surveil whoever they want, including ex-girlfriends or boyfriends and whatever, all of that kind of thing. It reminded me of the anecdote. I don't remember the source exactly who he was talking to. But it was, I'm virtually certain it was Edward Snowden. It may be in the documentary by the lady, but I don't think so because this is too substantive for her crappy documentary, Poitras. She didn't have any substance in that stupid thing. But there's some interview. Oh, I know. I bet it was. No. Maybe it was Edward Snowden talking about the Oliver Stone movie about him. He's being kind of interviewed about it. And then he's like talking about it, you know, about this scene, something like that. Because I'm not just referring to the fictionalized version. This was something from Snowden. I do remember that. Where he's talking about, you know, logging into an NSA computer terminal is just the same as getting on the internet for anything, right? Except that essentially under their search bar, they can just search for all of Daryl Cooper's emails. And then a page will, you know, come up with like, oh, well, here's his email account. You just log in here. And whatever kind of thing. And it's all automatic. It's all done for you. They can search for you know, things that you wouldn't even think of being searchable from here. But when you work for them, yeah, you search for every place that Daryl Cooper's car has been for the last however many years, or every place your phone has been, everyone your phone has been with, or whatever. You can just search all this stuff like it's a Google search on your little terminal there. And essentially, you know what I mean? It's like,
0: yeah, and there's no
1: blocks on it.
0: Yeah, just whatever secure app you think you're using or anything, that thing, yeah. That it's nothing for the NSA or a sophisticated state actor to break through. So everybody always needs to keep that in mind, by the way, if it wasn't already obvious, that when you're on Signal or something, that's great. It's going to, you know, protect you from hackers, you know, maybe, you know, some hacker group that wants to blackmail you or something. It's not going to protect you from a state actor. Do not even imagine that.
1: Right.
0: Dude, the level of sophistication of our Signal's intelligence now is... I mean, when I would be back in, I want to say it was 2013, I was out providing support for the destroyer that, you remember back in, I think it was in late 2013, there were two simultaneous operations. Delta did one in Libya and SEAL Team 6 did one in Somalia. And the Delta one went fine, the SEAL Team 6 one turned into a big firefight and they barely got out of there because the intelligence had been leaked. But the reason we knew what was going on and picked the time to like actually go strike, because we've been, the SEAL team was on board with us for a few weeks waiting for the go signal. We had submarines in the water miles offshore that were monitoring all of their cell phone towers, all kinds of other, I mean, it's super sophisticated, dude. Like, and yeah, it's the world we live in. You know, you have to always, like, operational security is important, but don't ever think that that means, you know, using this or that app or, you know, it's just, unless you whisper it into your spouse's ear, that is public information if the right person wants it.
1: Yeah. Hey, word to the USS Liberty, man. This week was the anniversary of that.
0: Did you see? I was Jocko shared out the episode on June 8th that he did. Yeah. Guys, yeah, dude. I love Jocko anyway, but I will always love him for that. Like, he knew 100% that how that was going to go over with, you know, with certain people.
1: People not do. He's a SEAL.
0: Yeah,
1: he's a Navy guy.
0: Yeah,
1: and a very highly respected one.
0: Yeah. Yeah. And I think that's why they've just tried to ignore it instead of actually going after him for anything is, you know, he was able to sort of, play the angle of like, look, Daryl and I are both Navy guys. And this was a naval incident that took place, the biggest attack on a U.S. ship. And you, of course, we're going to talk to these guys. And he let them tell their full story. I mean, you were there actually. And, the fact that he's still sharing it out there, you know, on June 8th, letting people know that it's there, like he's a real dude, man. I always loved that guy.
1: Yep. Yeah, man. I've done a lot of interviews with those guys over the years. I was going to reach out to Phil Turney this week, but I've just been so busy. Maybe I still will tomorrow. I think I have some open space tomorrow. I already have 3 or 4 interviews tomorrow. But over the years, if people want to check the archives at scotthorton.org, I got interviews of Ron Kukol, who unfortunately is no longer with us, but with Phil Turney and... Bowman and, oh man, I'm sorry, I'm blanking on everybody's name, but I've done this. And you know what? Google hates my website, man. I don't know why. Maybe use the native search bar thing there might help. Just search USS Liberty there, but I got at least a good, probably 8 or 10 interviews about it. Anyway, here's one that's fun. I think people remember this, but they might not remember the context really here. Court overturns convictions tied to the Whitmer kidnapping plot. Well, that's tied to, along with a bunch of acquittals that came in. I think only one guy was convicted in the end, Joseph Morrison. And they gave flawed jury instructions, they say here. The thing is, everyone, I think, remembers even... you know, Ken Bensinger, who was from, I forgot, he ended up writing for the New York Times, but he was writing for a prominent liberal site. I'm sorry, I can't remember exactly which one it was anymore. Maybe, I don't remember. could have been The Nation or something. But anyway, they did a big story about how 10 of the 12 involved in this plot to kidnap and murder the lady governor of Michigan, the Democratic lady governor of Michigan, were FBI informants. And the other two were their marks. And a bunch of these guys were acquitted because it was shown at their trial that they had completely cut and edited and spliced the audio and made it sound like conversations that took place on the way there, or that happened after the fact, had taken place on the way there, which totally changed the context and made them seem guilty. They got totally busted. And by the way, Ken Silva was pointing out that one of the prosecutors involved in this was involved in the investigation into the assassination of the attempted assassination of the president in Pennsylvania in July of 24. But anyway, this whole thing was a ridiculous hoax, but remember the point Marta made. The point is, this hoax was unveiled by the American Secret Police in October of 2020. This was their big October surprise. The same guys who we now know had possession of the Hunter Biden laptop beginning in November. Well, let me check. We know
4: it was they had it since April, and
1: they had it in December of 19.
0: Of 19.
1: So they knew about it for virtually a year, for 11 months, and they had it in their possession for at least 10 months before they quashed the Republicans' October surprise, or squashed it, I guess. The Republicans' October surprise censored the New York Post, totally marginalized the evil Giuliani, but still he wasn't wrong in this case, and completely crushed the story of the Hunter Biden laptop and all the corruption in it, including confirmation, by the way, of exactly what Donald Trump said he was concerned about in his so-called perfect phone call about the corruption where this gas company in Ukraine hired Hunter Biden for the purpose of him using his influence in Washington to get Washington to use their influence in Kiev to obstruct justice and shut down criminal investigations into their criminality. And all of that was on the laptop in the FBI's possession during his whole impeachment on that basis. And then again, months later in October, right before the election, Giuliani has his big October surprise, and they completely destroy it. The same goons, the same secret police agency frames these idiot Trump supporters. I mean, it's hardly fair, but frame them for this supposed plot against this governor in order to drum up, and it did drum up a lot of publicity, that see how these Trump supporters are. These aren't your normal Republicans, man. These are terrorists. They're white supremacists and militia kooks, and they were going to kidnap and hang and behead the corpse of the poor Democrat lady governor and whatever, cut all 40 of her babies' heads off and hang their corpses from clotheslines and whatever it takes. And I guarantee that cost him a point or two here and there. You know, whether that alone was the election, I don't know. But was that part of a massive influence operation by the FBI? I mean, what the hell? Russiagate was too, right? They were totally cooperating with Hillary Clinton during that whole time before the election of 16. But this is just, I'm sorry. This is just absolutely beyond outrageous that the Bureau of Federal Investigations, Federal Bureau of Investigations, gets to behave in this way and act purely like some kind of Gestapo secret police force in trying to rig national elections against favored presidential candidates of major parties and whatever. Boy, is the national security state operating in a post-constitutional type of situation now. And you know, Trump is a very post-constitutional president too, but that doesn't give them the right. He's the only member of the national executive branch who stands for election. The only one. And you know, the CIA, the FBI, they're not even in the Constitution anywhere. You might be able to infer the power of the president to have an FBI for his Department of Justice, but maybe not.
0: Yeah, two things on that. One, I do have to say, in defense of my man, HB, Hunter Biden, the Trump administration is making that Burisma stuff and everything else look like child's play at this point.
1: You're right. you're sure right about that, but it's still true. And it's still a major FBI cover up and obstruction there.
0: The second thing, though, to this more serious point, you know, this issue was for a lot of people, including myself. I mean, this was like the thread I wrote on Twitter that went viral that kind of propelled me to that next level was about this. And it wasn't, it wasn't a sort of a detailed thing going through. And then Comey wrote this to McCabe, whatever. What it was just sort of pointing out how important this issue is and is to the people who care about it. You know, this is not something that is a scandal. This breaks the Republic unless it is smashed, you know? And it was enough for me and a lot of people to continue to support Trump in 20 and 24. Not that I was ever going to support the Democrat side, like with who they were putting up, but, you know, my thinking was, and I think a lot of people felt this way, was just this kind of behavior from the security state cannot be rewarded. They have to lose. They have to. And, you know, the joke's kind of on us, like they lost and now Trump does whatever they want. So
1: I never voted for the guy or supported him because, you know, the guy's a Likud party member. That ain't good enough for me. But I especially wanted him to win in 20 more than even in 24, although it was just as important for other reasons in 24, I guess. But it really would have been better if he'd been reelected in 20. Because that was after 4 years of fever pitch. He's a Nazi. He's a white supremacist. He's a Russian agent. He is a traitor. He leaked secrets to the Russians about an Israeli spy in ISIS and just whatever on, you know, turned up to 11 for 4 years. And if he had won by a solid 10% anyway in November of 20, that would have just been the most beautiful repudiation of the national security state, every single female anchor on cable TV news, and all of the rest of them too, but especially them, and just would have been the greatest of absolute screw use to all of them, which we did get that in 24 with his election in 24. We did get that, but it was not quite as harsh as it would have been if he'd been reelected in 20, you know?
0: Yeah.
1: There's a bunch of people who would have taken it personally who it wouldn't have been about them. You know what I mean? That they would have been upset too, but oh well. It was the cable TV news ladies who deserved to be punished with Trump's reelection more than anything else after all of their absolute hysteria about his status as a Russian spy and all of their crap, you know? But anyway, I'm always glad when Democrats lose, but I could never support really anybody but Ron Paul or potentially Thomas Massey for president. I don't even know if I could support Rand Paul because I just know how he is, man.
0: You know, on the broader issue of these types of operations, like, when was the last thwarted attack that wasn't one of these frame up jobs? Like, I can't even imagine, like, think of one. And
1: it's going to blow up the subway in New York. He was not a put up job. He was a legit guy and they caught his ass.
0: Hey.
1: Now that was like in 2003.
0: The thing that is most galling about it and just most brazen, I guess, about like the way that they do it is very often, this was in a book that was about the FBI from like 2001 to the early 2010s, like in just all the stuff they had been doing primarily with with mosques and Muslim organizations and individuals and stuff. And it was about that, but it carried one of the things that it mentioned in there, and it gave a bunch of examples, is that these guys, it's not as if they hear of a group of guys that's plotting an attack and they're like, well, we're going to go and, you know, infiltrate that group or we're going to work over this person and what. It's that literally they go fishing for people who fit the psychological profile of somebody who can be manipulated into something like this.
1: Right.
0: And it's like, I mean, again, that's something that's like, it's so over the top in terms of just how it sounds like some Dr. Evil, you know.
1: I was going to write a book about that. That was going to be my first book, but at that time, I didn't realize how easy it would be to just do it myself. And I couldn't find a good publisher for it. I had a co-author and we just couldn't find a good publisher for it. But yeah, I mean, you can kind of, you're used to this stuff. You could tick them off. The Detroit Five, the Liberty City Seven, the Fort Dix pizza plot, the Brooklyn Synagogue plot, the JFK Airport Fuel Depot plot, the remote control plane attack on the Pentagon plot, the Garland, Texas plot that got a security guard shot, that was provoked by the FBI, the Lodi pole vaulting plot, ask me another time, the Portland Christmas tree plot. There's, and that's just a few of the most famous ones that are put up jobs by the FBI. And there's a great book about this by Trevor Aronson called The Terror Factory. It started out as an article at Mother Jones, and then it's a book. And he says there's more than 250 of these where it's clear that the guy had no money, no capability, didn't even know what the deal was. It's like, listen, man, here's $20,000. Say you love Osama into this microphone, dum-dum. And then they go, okay, I guess I love Osama. If you're going to buy me a plane ticket out of here, or buy my mom foot surgery or whatever thing it is. And they just scam.
4: Dude, sometimes some of the examples are like even darker than that in a way where, you know, there were examples where they'll go into a mosque and the guy will just become, you know, he's a member of the mosque now and he's attending, right? And he goes in and he waits until he can identify a guy who has no friends, who's not smart, is a stupid guy and really just lonely, depressed. And then he goes and becomes his friend. And he just becomes his friend for like 6 months. They don't talk terrorism. They don't talk anything like that. And then once they're friends, once he's his only friend in the world, right? This guy who, this agent who is like a skilled, trained operator in psychological manipulation goes and starts to gradually work this guy into a lather to get him. Like that is just so disgusting, dude. I mean, it really is like evil to do something like that.
1: Yeah, and you know who is the pioneer of all of that more than anyone? Robert Mueller. He was the head of the FBI during George W. Bush. And see, you know, the war in Iraq did cause blowback terrorism, and there have been real terrorist attacks. You ask, have there been any ones that got busted that weren't fake? But San Bernardino, that wasn't a put-up job. Orlando wasn't a put-up job. There was a guy that luckily failed but tried to blow up a marathon in New York and New Jersey. There was, of course, the Boston Marathon attack. There have been other very real terrorist attacks. There was the attempted underpants bombing, of course, which luckily failed, which, in fact, intelligence agents helped the guy get on the plane in the Netherlands, not knowing he had a bomb in his pants and wanting to follow him and see who he talked to when he got here. As the State Department admitted, they want to see who he talked to when he got here. He almost blew up a plane over Detroit on Christmas Day, 2009. But in the meantime, it took a while. You know, Al-Qaeda blew their load on September 11th. They didn't need to keep attacking us. They got their Afghan war. It worked. And so it took a few years for anybody to be motivated enough by our new round of wars to go ahead and start this kind of second wave of attacks. But, Daryl, they needed your aunt and uncle to be afraid in the meantime. So they needed Robert Mueller to entrap these idiots, just like you described, you know, find the slowest kid down at the Islamic bookstore and work on him and work on him and work on him until you trick him into saying something stupid and then give him life in prison and parade him on TV and say, oh my God, look at the never ending parade of terrorists that we parade before you. It's the most cynical thing. It sucks. It's really just shameful shit. All right. We got to go. We got to go, dude. Let me show you this though. This here is Scott Horton brand coffee. And don't worry, I share the spoils with my buddy, Daryl Cooper. It's really good drinking, man. I have this stuff every morning. And I love the camera follows you around. Oh,
4: you there. Here I am with, look at me. Look at the Scott Horton coffee, everybody. What the hell?
1: There you go. It's good, man. What you do is you grind it up and or you get it ground already and you drink it in the morning.
4: I'm doomed. Hold on. Let me unplug it.
1: I don't know what you're doing over there, Mr. Cooper. We're also brought to you, everyone, by the Martyr Made Podcast. That is Daryl Cooper's great podcast, History Made Human. Listen all about the miners of West Virginia, all about the cultists of Guyana, learn all about blacks and Jews in the public schools in the Northeast. Learn all about the world wars. And now this one here, man, is called Enemy, the Germans War, about World War II. And you're going to really get a kick out of that. And by the way, hey, look, here's my podcast is also on Substack, The Scott Horton Show. And then also check this out. I'm back in business, Daryl Cooper. LibertyStickers.com. It used to be just thebumpersticker.com, but they changed it. But anyway, I sold this company in 2004. And I would just make up stickers from time to time, but like, I got other jobs. I don't know. But Rick, he kept the company going this whole time. Thebumpersticker.com is still a company the guy sold it to. But he said, hey, man, you want Liberty stickers back? And I says, yeah. So I got Liberty stickers back. So can you see? I got America First and Collectivism Kills and Fight Back While You Still Can and End Apartheid in Israel. And I want you to be a tax-paying, welfare-collecting, empire-supporting, sniveling little bitch. And Lockheed Martin, every time Israel kills a child, we make 50 bucks. Military recruiters lie. Oh, woohoo. I'm so scared. Government, please save me. And on like that. Lots of anti-Israel stuff. Lots of civil liberty stuff. What happens in Vegas stays in a government database forever. U.S. Army, die for Israel. Anyway, you get the idea. It's all Liberty Stickers, which is on Etsy. I don't know how to get there. Etsy.com/shop/Liberty. We'll have LibertyStickers.com forward over there, everybody, is what we'll do. So you can go and buy stickers there. All right. And then also stop by the Scott Horton Academy on your way. Buy books, including our latest by Ken Silva at Libertarian Institute. And that's it. See you next Thursday night. We're live here on Thursdays. Thanks, Daryl.
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8: A senior Trump administration official says the U.S. and Iran are still talking with technical discussions planned for the coming days, even as Iran's Revolutionary Guard launches missiles at American bases in the Gulf. Tammy Trujillo has more.
9: Tensions continue to flare as the U.S. and Iran exchange strikes in the Persian Gulf. Iran launched attacks on Bahrain and Kuwait following U.S. strikes and a further test of the fragile ceasefire agreement signed by both countries. The attacks come after U.S. forces carried out a second wave of strikes against Iran in response to Iranian drones targeting ships in the Strait of Hormuz. U.N. Ambassador Mike Waltz said the U.S. will militarily take down Iran's infrastructure if Tehran tries to control access to that key waterway.
10: The Iranian regime thinks for a second that President Trump is going to stand by while Iran continues to attack international shipping without a response, or our bases without a response. They're sadly mistaken.
9: He made the comment on Fox News Sunday.
8: Analysts say that U.S. President Donald Trump is facing mounting pressure to keep negotiations on track because of the upcoming midterms. Alistair D'Souza has more.
11: Trump is once again threatening to annihilate Iran since signing that interim deal about 10 days ago. Trump has said that he could resume military action on Iran, but this is his most menacing response since the ceasefire extension. Now, on a social media post, Trump warning Iran that there may come a point when the U.S. will no longer stay reasonable and will be forced to complete the job, referring, of course, to the U.S. bombings on Iran. He says, quote, if that happens, Iran will no longer exists. Now, in April this year, Trump made a similar threat to Iran, saying a whole civilization will die tonight. But beyond all the tough talk, right, Trump wants this war in Iran over with. After all, a closed Strait of Hormuz means those higher prices at the pump, and that is not the economic story that Trump wants to be telling heading into the midterms in November. He needs trade flowing. He really needs some sort of win to sell to voters.
8: Meanwhile, an American judge has asked the Justice Department to explain why it decided to drop criminal charges against Indian billionaire Gautam Adani. The case had charged Adani with securities fraud and wire fraud stemming from an alleged bribery scheme. Adani denied all wrongdoing, but charges were dropped in May. Rebecca Bundon has more.
12: Shares in Adani's company slipped in morning trade because it appears that this case is not over yet. The U.S. Justice Department had asked the court to dismiss its criminal case against Indian billionaire Gautam Adani, but U.S. District Judge Nicholas Garofis is now saying that they need to explain to justify their decision to drop criminal charges against the Indian billionaire. Now, he's ordered the Justice Department to provide more details by the 13th of July.

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4: Here we go, live from behind the cornpone curtain. It's Head On with Roxanne Kincaid. 3 hours of cussing and discussing with America's only liberal transbilly elitist right here, right now, on the Head On Radio Network. 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CRMW.net. And now, from high in the hills of West By God, Virginia, here she is, Roxanne Kincaid.
5: Well, howdy. And here we go, off and running on this 23rd day of June 2026. This is The Horn. HeadOn.live is where you'll find us on the interweb tubes. That's where you go if you'd like to be part of the merry, wacky, zany, real-time, madcap multimedia extravaganza that is the Horn chat room and the old holler tree that we sublet from the Keebler elves, and wherein Ralphs and Sylvie and Roger have all gathered this evening, awaiting my arrival. Who's ready to go on time, but then there's more. Yeah. Like I said, we had incredibly heavy rains over the last 24 hours or so, and I just happened to be looking down below my chair here in the fabulous Horn Studios, and well, the floor was not so fabulously sopping wet, and that occasioned me stopping everything, seeing as how it's sitting by a whole bunch of electronic equipment, to sop everything up and well, try to make things better. So that's why Robin was late today. Just keep that to yourself, Camel Cardinal. But it's going to occasion some inspection after the program, and well, tomorrow as well. But at any rate, this is the Horn for the 23rd day of June, 2026. I'm Roxanne, and you know, it kind of puts a kink in your preparations when you look and say, well, where the hell did that come from? So there will be some crawling around under. There'll be some crawling around under the desk here and trying to figure out just exactly what's going on. Yeah. Matt in San Francisco asking, are you broadcasting from the bottom of a well? Lassie, go get Timmy. Timmy, Lassie. I don't think she can even hear me at this point. But every program here at the Horn begins with gratitude, and this program is no different. And so thanks go out to our 23rd day of the month subscribers and contributors via PayPal. And that means thank you to Miss Dana over in Ohio. Thank you so very kindly. And thanks to Dave at Mellow Moonlit Meadow. And thanks out to our 23rd day of the month subscribers and contributors via PayPal. And that means thank you to Miss Dana over in Ohio. Thank you so very kindly.

0: I was adding it up. Let's see. There are about $1,000 worth of bills that are immediately outstanding. So, and by outstanding, I don't mean awesome. So we'll see. But I'm looking up at the roof right now. That looks like water damage. God damn it. Never a dull moment, as the brother deacon said. Never a dull moment. Jeremy. You little juvenile delinquent, you. If you just tuned in, the hostess has already mentioned a kink, water, and electricity. Sounds like an exciting show, maybe even shocking. Let's hope it's not shocking. Can we do that, please? And thank you. Yeah, I've got a real case of the creeps about this. I don't know how far I'm going to go in the program this evening. Hopefully get a couple of hours in, but the sooner I start digging around and hauling stuff out, the better off we all are. But God damn it. I should have known. Last night, as I was doing the upload, I heard a frog in very close proximity. So, well, maybe the frog likes it. Never a dull moment. But at any rate, we got plenty to go into this evening. Nitwit Nero went on the road. That worked out about as well as you might expect. But the culprit, you remember yesterday with the
1: 350-yard slit in the reflecting pool?
0: Well, we found the culprit. And I don't know how I missed this, but it's absolutely true. Nitwit Nero, back before water was even put back in the reflecting pool, had his entire motorcade drive across the freshly Dutch boy latex wall painted bottom of the reflecting pool, drove all the way across it. And you know, those aren't anti-grav hovercraft motorcade. That's not, no, it's not. So now we know who fucked it up, and now we know why he's so intent on creating a diversion for it. But, well, at least in these times in which we find ourselves, we have comedy. And so it is, a photograph of a member of the National Guard standing guard next to the reflecting pool. Sealant Team 6. This comes from the Cool Hand Nuke account on Blue Sky. Sealant Team 6, guarding our vulnerable shores against Al-Qaeda, Al-Qaeda, and Algie Sharpton. All under the command of Brigadier General Algie Green. Oh, God, the hits just keep coming. Sealant Team 6. Yeah, that's pro level. And in order like I said, there's a diversion now. In order to prevent or try to prevent anyone from looking any further into reflecting gate, pool gate, reflecting pool gate, whatever. Has anybody put gate on the end of it yet? Well, he triped earlier today.
1: 6 people have been arrested and 7 people have been cited for the damage they did to our country's now beautiful reflecting pool. The 350-foot gash made by a very sharp knife or razors

0: or really heavy presidential motorcades.
1: Over a very long 350-foot length, it was purposefully and criminally done, and somebody had to work very hard, probably in the dark of the night, to create such a condition. Likewise, the small area at the bottom of the pool was cut and powerfully lifted off the surface, leaving very jagged, uneven edges. The large areas of grass are being replaced.
0: Oh, you mean the grass where you drove over it with the motorcade? Shit for brains?
1: In any event, even prior to fixing those areas, the reflecting pool is as beautiful as it can be. We will drain some of the water either immediately before or after the 4th of July to do the permanent repair, President Donald J. Trump.
0: Yeah. You know, it occurs to me, and this has long been the truth, Washington, D.C. is probably the single most surveilled city in the entire world. It, more so than Beijing, more so than Moscow, it, more so than Tehran or any other world capital, Rome, Paris, London, Canberra, Brasilia. Oh, now she's just showing off. And you'd think if people were in the dark and still of the night splashing into the reflecting pool to hack away at the... Ah, he's insane. He fucked up. He did it. And somewhere in his sick little mind, he knows he did it. Lee in New York says, DOJ has not caught them yet, but they're closing in. Witnesses spotted a yellow submarine with the occupants singing Sky of Blue and Sea of Green. Yeah. Okay, Lee. Uh-huh. And from Sylvie... new name for Tucker Carlson. Tucker Carlson takes his tanned balls and goes home. Longtime conservative commentator Tucker Carlson said on a podcast that there's no chance I would support the Republican Party ahead of the November midterm elections. From now on, I'm calling Tucker Carlson Tucktail Curson. Nice. What are we doing? What's going on? Mm-hmm. That's the rule. That's the goal now. Sylvie adding, call it Green Watergate. Sounds good to me. Or, oh, that's quality, Sylvie. The Green New Peel. Very, very good. Ooh, Lee. You guys are workshopping this in a big way. Reflecting pool debacle name. How about Pooling Watergate? Toxic Watergate, Septic Watergate, all of which are acceptable. And you'll probably hear it on some mainstream news show at some point in time. We have a way of just sort of nudging the dialogue here. I don't know. I don't pretend to know why or how it happens, but it does. And so... he got irked, Cankles Caligula did earlier today. And by the way, I find it humorous. I don't know if anyone I don't know if anyone did this on purpose over at HBO, but they have returned The Shape of Water to the lineup of viewing options there on that platform. Uh-huh. From Clarence, hey Clarence, WTF, the stress from the weight of an armored motorcade would cause damage to a surface that could not withstand such pressure. We're being misled by a bunch of goofballs. I mean, the photos are there. It's not AI generated. He insisted the motorcade drive through the reflecting pool so that he, Donald J. Trump, could look out the window and see what it looks like, and nobody dares to tell the emperor that he has no fucking clothes. Yeah. And now, apparently, the reflecting pool is fenced off. And this is going to work great. An AI surveillance system is up at the Lincoln Memorial Reflecting Pool. Workers were seen earlier today. Last week. Installing fencing around the pool near the World War II Memorial. And a solar-powered mobile surveillance unit was set poolside. Jesus. And it was scooped. Who got the scoop? TMZ DC. Who have suddenly shown up in DC and are showing up some real journalists. Yeah, and it went Nero.
1: I can't help it if somebody goes in with a knife and starts hacking it up.
0: And then this morning, you know, we heard from Ed O'Keefe previously. He's from CBS News. And he went back today and said, "We checked again and still no sign of a 350-foot gash, as President Trump alleges. Other reporters noted the same." Yeah. Because there is no... That's what happens when you drive across it with heavily armored presidential motorcade vehicles. And a reporter gave him some discomfort earlier today over the whole someone knifed the reflecting pool baloney. I mean, only the most brain dead, die hard, cancerous, hardcore, dead end maggots even believe this shit.
2: Well, you mentioned yesterday that the Interior Department has video and photos. We reached out to them and they haven't shared it with us. Are you going to come tell them?
3: They've arrested, I think, six people on the reflecting pool. So the reflecting pool looks fantastic. I just got pictures of it. It's beautiful. But somebody went in with a knife and cut it. They cut it up good. And then they cut a 350-foot slip in the form of lots of little slips, a real horrible stuff, and they destroyed the grass. We put a brand new big load of grass out there. They destroyed it. So it's all being fixed. But it's a shame. So I understand five or six people are arrested. The Interior Department can refer to you on that. And I hear they have six people under investigation.
0: The five or six people have been arrested. I hear six. He said that twice. He's repeating himself constantly now. And what was that? What was that curious use of the word refer?
3: It's all being fixed, but it's a shame. So I understand five or six people are arrested. The Interior Department can refer to you on that.
0: The Interior Department can refer to you on that. Refer to the reporter how? As one of the pool gashers? Jesus.
3: And I hear they have six people under investigation.
2: Mr. President, you're about to speak to people.
0: You're just crazy. Yeah. Just making it up as he goes along. And everybody has seen the video of the motorcade now. Let's see. Let's count the cars. There's a A police cruiser. That's one, two, three, four, five, six, seven of these massive armored vehicles. What are they? Cadillacs? It's curious how much they look like hearses. Driving across a freshly painted surface. And right down the middle of it. Jesus criminy. Sylvie noting, of course there's no sign of the violent slits. They're in the studio working on their next album. I think it's good, yeah. I got some advance notice from their publicist, Sylvie. The Violent Slits next album will be titled simply Gash. Mm-hmm. Just trying to help in the workshopping. Cynthia in the Bay Area says, Trump is the vandal. He's vandalizing everything. Long past time to arrest and prosecute the fuck out of him. How could you not realize, as Clarence pointed out, the stress from the weight of all those armored vehicles had to do damage? And not only that, but when they drive across it in the video that I was just viewing, they don't just drive straight across it. They're following a police cruiser who then turns. So, that might explain the zigzag dash. The things that this bullshit timeline force us to waste brain cells on. Damn. But, you know, here we are. But we do have other stuff this evening. Now, even the maggot senators are chuckling about the whole mess. Reporter Joe Perticone asked Senator Steve Daines of Montanistan about how the reflecting pool's looking, and Daines replied saying, it doesn't look very beautiful. we got to find out what went wrong with it. Needs to be corrected. It's a great part of the experience of coming down to the mall. Well, yeah, it is, Steve, yeah, buddy. Uh-huh. Maybe you could get a materials science expert to tell you about what happens when an entire motorcade of a vainglorious president decides to go driving down over a fresh paint job. You know, any parent who's ever painted their own home, only to realize that precious Lumpkin has followed right behind with a Sharpie. Toddlers will do that. Knows the frustration of finishing a job and then looking and going, what? Where did that? Donnie, why? Why did you do it, Donnie? What were you thinking?
4: I didn't do it. Vandals did it.
0: Oh, and by the way, a shout out to Too Much Hutch, who sent a note along from yesterday, saying, there are certain horn broadcasts when it's like I'm sending you DMs of joke ideas in real time, i.e., I had just thought, and this is yesterday when he was grumping about vandals and doing in the reflecting pool. I just thought next Trump will blame the Visigoths a split second before you uttered the word. Great minds think alike. Yeah, that horn hive mind is a 24/7 kind of thing. I mean, how do you... Vandals, Visigoths, how do you not? A classical education is never a waste. No. And from Miss Micah, let me help you. What went wrong with it is stinking up 1600 Pennsylvania Avenue. Yeah, basically, that's what went wrong with the whole country. Oh, and speaking of, yeah, the world bade a something less than fond farewell today to that man who, in his youth, spent a copious amount of time at the feet of none other than Ayn Rand. I'm talking about Alan Greenspan, who shuffled off this mortal coil at the age of 100 in the last day or so. His wife, NBC News doyen Andrea Mitchell, she gave a statement that was put out by NBC News saying that he died from complications of Parkinson's disease. He was a complicated fellow, Alan Greenspan. In his youth, he actually attended the Juilliard School for the Arts and was a jazz clarinetist. No kidding. Even went on the road. He played with Stan Getz, who was one of the sax greats of the 50s jazz era. And then he toured with Henry Jerome's band. And while his bandmates were spending the evening smoking the Lord's lettuce, well, Alan was back in the hotel or the back of the van or whatever, doing the band's books. But then he entered New York University, became a devotee of the free market, and eventually got on as an economic consultant, and then became a member of the board of J.P. Morgan Chase, J.P. Morgan. But it was in 1952 that he met Ayn Rand, that toxic woman who left Bolshevik Russia. Say what you will about the Bolsheviks, but they figured out a way not to have an Ayn Rand problem. Came to the United States, looked at the skyscrapers and said, you know what? This means that selflessness is stupid and greed is good. And so he sat at her feet doing God knows what, absorbing her philosophy what did she call it? Objectivism. As she wrote absolutely unreadable novels that were gobbled up by teenage boys who should have better spent their time masturbating. Yeah. And in 1966, oh, the irony. In 1966, Alan Greenspan, as a young economist, said that the welfare state is nothing more than a mechanism by which governments confiscate the wealth of the productive members of a society. The goddess of irony was paying attention when he wrote that. because it wasn't too much longer after that, that Ayn Rand, having burned through all of her money from book deals and movie deals, well, she found herself in the most abject form of poverty. And she, when she finally shuffled off this mortal coil, probably with a filterless cigarette between her two fingers, if you've ever seen the interview that she did with Mike Wallace, it's in black and white, she's sitting there smoking like a freight train. Well, she died on that very same welfare that was nothing more than a mechanism by which governments confiscate the wealth of the productive members of society. And Alan Greenspan, by then, was very quiet about it. But he was a big believer in the so-called free market, and for that reason, he turned the... He trusted Wall Street to self-regulate and self-correct and turned them loose. And that's how we wound up, for instance, with the Great Recession of 2008. More properly called the Bush Recession. The goal originally was to, they knew they were going to do it. They knew that the recession would be the outgrowth of it, but they thought they could have Bush out of the presidency in time to blame it on whoever came next. And they did. I bought a T-shirt from Bart Kopp back then. It had a picture of Bush on it. He'd originally made... he sold a ton of T-shirts with a picture of Bush with his mouth open, looking like the fool that he was. And it said, worst president ever. The one I got from him showed that same image of Bush, and it said, I screwed up everything, but thanks for blaming the black guy. He was chairman of the Fed for 20 years, beginning in 1987. He gave us the subprime crisis. By the way, he dated Barbara Walters for a long time before he finally settled for Andrea Mitchell. Yeah. Nitwit Nero would have loved to have had him, because every time there was a problem, he just cut interest rates and turned Wall Street loose on free, cheap credit, kind of the way that crack was dumped in disadvantaged neighborhoods across the country, and people and Wall Street responded to the cheap credit the same way people responded to cheap crack, because crack was cheaper than cocaine, and, well, money was there for the taking. And Wall Street had a field day. Yeah. Brother Deacon Asa noting Greenspan, wow, that's nice, Greenspan. Shuffled off, sounds like he may have suffered from irrational exuberance, if you know, you know. Yeah. And Matt, following up, have you ever seen the motorcade? No, really. I was driving on Folsom Street one day when out of nowhere all these police motorcycles swarmed us and fired us to the side of the road, and then came the presidential motorcade. Those vehicles are like super fast tanks. It seemed like about 15 vehicles to me. The last one had what looked like a howitzer. Is that what the mounted huge machine guns are called? The last one of the motorcade had that one inside with the back window opened. Might have been a 50 cal. It was really kind of jarring to experience being beside all that. I was shook for a few minutes. They could do some serious damage dancing through a pool. The lazy fuck couldn't get out and walk. Oh, yeah, never mind. Yeah, Matt, he can't pull the cart over on the cart path and make it onto the green to putt. He parks on the fringe of the green itself. And Matt adds, Barbara Walters to Andrea Mitchell? That's like going from a Rolls Royce to a Ford Pinto. I'm already headed to hell. Yeah, why not? Just, well, I mean, but you know, the Greenspans were said to throw some of the swankiest parties in D.C. Mm-hmm. So there was Steve Daines. Yeah, it doesn't look very beautiful, does it? Yeah. Joe Perdicone also asked Senator James Langford and asked him about the restoration, the fix-up job for the reflecting pool. And Langford said, well, I have no way to be able to answer that, but we do need to fix it. But I have no way to answer that. I've not been tracking that. And then there's Tommy the Tuber, who lives and votes somewhere not in Alabama, i.e. Florida, but the Republican Party has decided that they'll let him run for governor of Alabama anyway. Why not? Tommy the Tuber, swallowing Nitwit Nero's lie, lock, stock, and barrel, hook, line, and sinker.
5: They need to be arrested and jailed and throw the key away. This is our nation's capital. Everything should look pristine.
0: Perdicone said, there haven't been any arrests or evidence of any vandalism. Tommy the Tuber said, well, they've arrested people. Yeah, they arrested a 67-year-old Olympic whitewater rafting canoer who reached into the water and touched the bullshit latex flat Dutch boy paint peeling. Yeah, Jeremy agreeing. It wasn't a howitzer. It was a 50 cal or a minigun at worst. On the streets of San Francisco, they felt like they needed a 50 cal. That's hilarious. But then again, I mean, I get it. It is intimidating, Matt, because I remember the day that, and it was a couple of weeks ago, there was some sort of fighter jet that was making passes over this general area. And I guess some people go, woo! But I just thought about innocent people in foreign lands who hear that noise and know that it is the approach of death itself. That with it comes horrors unspeakable. So, yeah, Matt, I get your reaction, and it's valid to use that overworked word. He stopped dating Barbara Walters. Lee in New York says, I guess his vision wasn't 2020. Yeah, Babs was one of the earliest of the socialite women of the multimillionaire for-profit media. Rolls Royce to a Ford Pinto. Did I do that? Yeah, in case I didn't, there's another one. It's a day. And bless his heart, even Chris Hayes, who does a pretty good job keeping it together, even Chris Hayes got a big case of the giggles talking about the reflecting gate, pool gate, whatever.
6: p.m. Eastern, New Jersey Congressman Rob Menendez and Congresswoman Bonnie Watson Coleman will join us at the table. And be sure to follow us on social media at Weeknight MS Now. Thanks for watching. All In with Chris Hayes starts right now.
7: Tonight on All In.
8: Are the contractors who did the initial work for the reflecting pool, are they to blame for the current condition? Or is it
9: vandalism?
7: Wild and unfounded accusations about Trump's dirty water.
10: They put, somebody said, fertilizer in the water. I can't help it if somebody goes in with a knife and starts hacking it up.
7: Tonight, an American Olympic athlete has been arrested for touching water, and he will join me exclusively.
11: These are cases that will be prosecuted to the full extent.
7: Then Senator Chris Murphy on Bill Pulte's first days running intelligence for Trump. Plus Elizabeth Warren on Todd Blanche and a rare bipartisan success story on affordable housing. And wild new reporting on a Trump pardon controversy involving the entire situation we continues day after day to be the most perfect encapsulation of his administration's approach to governance, indeed to the entire situation we found ourselves in now. I mean, it's all there. It's all on display, the incompetence and the corruption. And now, of course, falling close on its heels, the authoritarianism. And to understand where we are right now, you have to remember how this all started with the promises of a beautiful, everlasting, signature Trump construction project.
10: This will last for at least 50 years, and you'll never have a leak. It's very strong. You couldn't. If you had a knife, I don't want to give anybody ideas. If you had a knife, you can't even cut it. So strong, so powerful. It's like powerful rubber. It is beautiful. Sealed.
7: Did you track all that? Sealed. Beautiful. Last 50 years. Couldn't cut it with a knife. Well, viewer, it did not last 50 years. It did not last a week. And today, you're not going to believe this, but Donald Trump shared his theory.
0: It did not, in fact, outlast a head of lettuce. But you were saying, Mr. Hayes.
7: As to why.
10: We have vandalism. No, vandals. You know, we have 100 and we have a, I think, 290-300 foot slit right through it, probably a box cutter or a knife of some kind.
8: National Guard and police have been all over the mall. How would these vandals have gotten so close to do something like that?
10: Do you have any proof of this? I mean, we didn't have a lot of them then. Who would think that somebody would go into a pool and take a knife and start cutting it?
12: Do you have proof of that?
10: Yeah, we have proof.
12: Photos or videos?
10: Well, let's put it this way. When you have a 350, I think it's 350, not 250, a 350-foot slit from one end to the other, you think that's proof?
7: Oh, so now you can cut it with a knife? The guy who demolished the East Wing, destroyed the White House lawn for a UFC octagon, is very concerned about vandals all of a sudden. This whole thing has been a complete disaster. I mean, almost beyond my wildest imagining. From the millions of taxpayer dollars handed over in two no-bid contracts to guys like the Trump donor and owner of the cleaning company named, no kidding here, Green Water Services, to the algae-saturated mess they've left, along with the expensive coating that Trump said you can't cut with a knife, but now says was cut with a knife, but turns out to have been a lining for pickup truck beds and is now peeling and floating to the surface. Not, I think, very clearly because someone cut it with a knife, but because it never adhered to the bottom because the job was screwed up from the beginning. Okay, so that is where we left this story on Friday.
0: Does he know about the motorcade?
7: But then on Saturday, Trump posted that the entire pool will likely have to be drained again to get rid of the algae, which seemed like a rare admission of failure from the 80-year-old president, except, of course, he's not taking the blame. He's not reckoning with reality. Of course, instead, as you just heard, he blamed vandals without offering evidence, which is
0: a very, very, very terrible way
7: to put it. Claiming that saboteurs, I don't know, under the cover of night, maybe Antifa super soldiers outfitted in scuba gear, climbing on their bellies with box cutters, cutting a 250-foot-long gash in the pool's bottom that Trump previously claimed was uncuttable. In fact, previously claimed was resistant to exactly that kind of eventuality. He even singled out ABC News reporter Jonathan Carl as an alleged vandal for this segment.
13: Check this out. That American flag blue paint, it's peeling away. The $14 million job to redo the bottom of this reflecting pool is falling apart before our eyes.
7: Trump responded by posting, quote, lightweight ABC reporter Jonathan Carl was seen sticking his hand into the pool and trying to rip the rubber off the surface. Law enforcement is actively investigating the situation and will hopefully have it resolved soon. That is not what Jonathan Carl did. You saw it yourself with your own eyes.
0: Oh, but Weinbach Janine's right on, will be right on the case. Get her a ham sandwich, would you?
7: This is just Trump crashing out. He's throwing a tantrum, except this tantrum is now being treated as a criminal accusation by Trump's handpicked U.S. attorney for the District of Columbia, former Fox host, of course, Jeanine Pirro.
0: Told you.
9: Judge, is Jonathan Carl from ABC in trouble?
11: Well, you know, it depends. You know, anyone who is in a position of vandalizing or attempting to vandalize the reflecting pool will face the criminal justice system in D.C. Look, the president...
0: I can't wait to see you try to prove that. I mean, you might have... The overflow might be significant enough that you could sell pay-per-view.
11: Has made it a priority to make D.C. not only safe but beautiful. And there are several citations that have been handed out to individuals, and these are cases that will be prosecuted to the full extent. If there are more serious products that are put into the reflecting pool to create more algae or a bigger problem, then...
0: Antifa rain, that's what it was, causing the... Oh, my God, the humanity causing the fertilizer runoff into the reflecting pool. God damn, rain. Because, you know, it did rain.
11: We'll consider more serious charges.
7: This is insane. This is madness. No one's dumping things in the reflecting pool to grow algae. It's their own incompetent, corrupt failures blooming for all the world to see, cracking and floating to the surface, all of it. Just the most literal manifestation of how these people go about everything. And now they have to create this dark conspiracy and use the force of law to pursue it. These people are desperately seeking someone else to blame for Trump's malfeasance. And sure enough, over the weekend, we got this part of it. National Guard soldiers in camo, weapons, kitted out, and then a variety of law enforcement officers descending on the reflecting pool where they detained, cited, and even arrested visitors. By Saturday night, at least five people were arrested. Five more got federal citations, administration official told multiple reporters.
0: Sealant Team 6.
7: The Washington Post witnessed at least one more citation given out on Sunday. Those visitors were arrested by the Post report by a mismatch of park police, U.S. Marshals, and sheriff's deputies from a host of states. Officers from around the country who've been detailed as the Trump administration's, quote, D.C. Safe and Beautiful Task Force summer surge. As Trump posted this morning that the 250-foot gash in the pool, which grows by 50 feet every time he's opened his mouth, was really 300 feet, adding, quote, please remember there is a 10-year prison sentence for the destruction or even attempted destruction of such things, which will be fully enforced.
0: Except for January 6th.
7: Now, one of the visitors who was arrested, this guy by the name of David Carter Hearn, 67-year-old man of Bethesda, Maryland, who owned a company that made composite used to build watercraft. Now, Hearn happens to be a former Olympic canoe racer. There he is. Look at him go. That was a while ago. And he told the AP he briefly touched a peeling chunk of the pool bottom to inspect it and let go when told to by a park worker. This is something that we've seen lots of people do. Hearn said he was detained by guard soldiers and park police for 5 hours before being given a summons for a court appearance next month. I'm a curious citizen, Hearn told the AP. I reached down to see what it felt like. It was very rubbery. Remember, this is also part of the recipe here. Just last week...
0: Hold on. What's another word for rubbery? Oh, latex.
7: Okay. Again, we know this because they posted it online. It was Trump's Interior Department, as we were covering this, the algae blue, right, and the peeling chunks of paint. The Interior Department was lying to us all, right? Like, what are you talking about? You psycho libs, posting photos of the reflecting pool from, like, the low angle to get the reflection of the sky, claiming the water was, quote, crystal clear, with the American flag blue coating shining brightly on the bottom of the pool. Now the President and Department of Justice have to admit, that's not true. The pool's in worse shape than before. I mean, they pivoted in, like, a day or two. And then in classic authoritarian fashion, they pivoted from claiming the water's perfect and clear, there's no peeling paint, to yes, it looks terrible, because it was sabotaged by secret leftists like this Olympian and that journalist. And also, we are now going to be bringing law enforcement authorities from around the nation as part of our summer search force to arrest people who are guilty of the non-existent crime of putting their hands in the water.
0: I mean, to be fair, would you put your hands in that water? I would not. The chemical content alone. Look, the reflecting pool was a lovely idea at its inception, but it's never exactly worked as advertised. Because it can't. It just can't.
7: Doesn't matter whether it's an election he contested and lost, or a war he started and lost, or a reflecting pool renovation that he absolutely screwed up from start to finish in every conceivable way. When Donald Trump screws up, as he always does, he needs...
0: Yeah. When he screws up, as he always does, he's always going to try to pin the blame on someone else. If I lived in D.C., Matt in San Francisco observes, and was a person of color, I wouldn't get within sight of that pool. Can you imagine what the soldiers could do with that? This is not normal. No, it is not. I wonder if Sealant Team 6 has orders to shoot to kill. Jesus. But and the thing is, it's all so inconsequential, except for the fact that it's further evidence, if we ever get to a place where we can use that evidence, of his abject mental illness. I mean, just think, who could they bring forward to testify that he was actually sane? He'd have to be well. That person would have to be well paid. About this clown show, Randy Radar says Stephanie Miller already bashed Trump for 3 hours this morning. Well, I wouldn't know, Randy, because I don't get up and I don't tune into any other people who do this work. Because I deliberately want to make sure that I'm bringing my own creativity to the process. Who's in charge today? Randy Radar continues to ask. No one knows. I suggest a visit to Shakespeare, Randy Radar. And the chorus, I think, it's at least included in the film, the Kenneth Branagh film version. At the close of Henry V, he talks about the young infant king, Henry VI, because Henry V died leaving an infant heir. And he said, the chorus says, and so many, and speaking of England, says, and so many people had the managing of the state that they broke it all to pieces. And I think that's an apt analogy, Randy Radar. And I don't know what you mean when you say, meanwhile, we're squandering precious time. The time being squandered is being squandered by a criminal cabal at 1600 Pennsylvania Avenue and over in the executive office building. We're talking about it. We are witnesses to history in real time. Now, what we do with that is another matter entirely. But who's in charge? Susie Wiles is in charge of some stuff. Stephen Miller is in charge of some stuff. Whiskey Pete is in charge of some stuff. Well, Marco is in charge of some stuff. The only one who's not really in charge of anything is Jimmy Dick Bowman, or whatever his name is on his birth certificate. because he's busy examining the underside of a bus, which will be henceforward the vice presidential residence for the, going forward for the time being. But as Chris Hayes noted, this clown show that you refer to, Randy Radar, is ridiculous. It's comical. Except when you think about the millions of taxpayer dollars that were just thrown down a rat hole, some of it given to his pool guy without a contract or without any bid process, and the other given to a guy who looks like he's an extra from central casting of an upcoming Dick Tracy movie where he's some sort of goofy-ass villain. Micah, meanwhile, noting, okay, look, so we had the Scaramucci as a unit of time. So what do we get to call the average length of time that a Trump-renovated swimming pool lasts? One reflection? See, you said one reflection, and I immediately thought that maybe you were thinking about putting together a boy band or something. One reflection. I guess that's a really old 90s reference. Maybe measure it in gabbards, says Rye. Anybody got anything better? Yeah. But there's serious stuff out there. By the way, Cynthia, no, when that orange pig screws up, we all end up paying for it. That's the absolute truth, Cynthia. And we've been paying and paying and paying and paying. One dares to dream that maybe some of the maggots will wake up, but they won't wake up enough to vote for the people who will actually try to do them some good. I'd love to be proven wrong. I somehow suspect that I am not. But yeah, you heard the mention of Jonathan Carl. Nitwit Nero declared that he's going to sue ABC again and expects ABC to roll over. In describing the vandalism that took place, he capitalized vandalism. At the reflecting pool in Washington, D.C., ABC fake news, one of the worst in the business, even paying me $16 million for past bad and inaccurate reporting. That was a rollover, dumbass. Failed to report that they're... More on that in a moment. Failed to report that their close friends, Democrats Obama and Biden, spent over $100 million on the reflecting pool, and it never worked. In fact, it was rarely opened due to leaks and stench. They wanted to spend $300 or $400 million, but just let it rot. I spent approximately $16 million, and it came out great, except for the... capitalized again. Vandalism. What have the Visigoths got to do to get a little notice? Which we are now fixing. It was also a much bigger job than originally envisioned. Including the outer areas and sidewalks, we're preparing lawsuits against ABC for false reporting. I like their money, which would be given to the U.S. Treasury. Mad as a fucking March hare. But you go ahead and sue. The suits at ABC will probably roll over on Jonathan Carl, too. And, you know, there's some irony involved with Jonathan Carl, because way back when he was a young reporter, he was placed there because he had been groomed by a right-wing think tank to infiltrate the liberal media. And now, apparently, he is the liberal media. ABC fake news. But, that having been said, there's a problem. Because he's suing somebody else. And the somebody else he is suing is the BBC. And that lawsuit is not going so well.
4: I only get the best lawyers and I never settle.
0: Remember that? He found it. Yeah. Oh, that's good. Rye said, we have CBS News, and now we have ABC. Always be capitulating. Yep. Cadillac, steak knives, you're fired. Great moment. Glengarry, Glen Ross. Always be capitulating. Yeah. That's for you, Rye. No, he's suing the BBC for $10 billion. Sure. There's only one problem. The BBC ain't ABC or CBS. No. In fact, well, the case already had big problems to begin with. Michael Popok, a trial lawyer, hosts the Legal AF podcast. And in a conversation with Midas Touch's Ben Mycelis, they talked about the lawsuit, and Popok said, Donald Trump's litigation strategy seems to be blowing up in his face. The BBC and their defamation defense want to take the testimony and obtain documents from 47 different entities because they tell a federal judge that they've got to prove that Donald Trump actually did foment an insurrection and led an insurrection. See, Donald Trump couldn't leave well enough alone. The law of unintended consequences, obviously not something taught at Penn when Trump attended there, because look at all these unintended consequences. Yep, there we are. Discovery. And Popok pointed out, well, the Beeb already said, sorry, we put together a 12-second clip about your ellipse speech, but the heart of it, the heart of our reporting is still accurate. And he knew about Discovery. Except he didn't know about Discovery. Popok noting, and then when 47 subpoenas came flying into his family and Jack Smith and everybody else, suddenly he's got something to hide. Some kind of backfire that we're seeing with the weaponization fund, the anti-weaponization fund. This is just giving the Democrats and strengthening their hand the ability to attack Donald Trump as corrupt and get Republicans to back it. It's just mind-boggling how many mistakes Donald Trump makes because all he does is fight without any strategy or tactics. Well, among other things, it's because he hires horrible lawyers. And so, at this point in time, even though Discovery has been ordered, he's refusing to turn over all financial records in Discovery. Surprise, surprise. When you stand up for Donald Trump and you do aggressive discovery and litigation, Donald Trump backs down. And that story has been around for a bit. But now,

No, well, anyway. Never mind. Lee in New York pointing out, the BBC, they did not even have money for Doctor Who. The Christmas special was canceled. Lee, trying to get into the TARDIS. I didn't know. Oh, this is a pain in the ass. Okay, there's the story. So, further development, and apparently, because of all of this discovery business,

He's being represented by a pettifogger named Alejandro Brito, who weeks ago apologized to U.S. District Judge Roy Altman, who was even nominated by Nitwit Nero for failing to timely file a response to the Beebs' motion to dismiss. And then the Beeb followed up by saying, oh, yes, and by the way, we'll be needing a shitload of discovery. Because Trump can't prove that he did not foment or incite the January 6th Capitol riot. He cannot now prevent defendants from seeking records that would shed light on his true knowledge, intent, and state of mind in delivering his speech at the Ellipse. Mm-hmm. And so, as noted, 47 subpoenas. The 47 subpoenas are looking for all documents and communications concerning the attack on the U.S. Capitol following the Stop the Steal rally on January 6, 2021. The same records, one might note, that Jack Smith had and used in obtaining the indictment against Nitwit Nero. Well, the hearing on that has been pushed back to July the 21st. Nitwit Nero's pettifogger is complaining bitterly, saying that the BBC filed impermissibly broad discovery. And it'll run up the cost of the litigation. Well, shitsy. Y'all filed it. Defendants have engaged in excessive and impermissibly broad discovery efforts in such a manner that it distracts from the core issues in dispute in this case. The BBC is attempting to distort the allegations in the complaint in order to unnecessarily expand the scope of discovery into a sweeping inquiry into January 6th post-election challenges, government investigations, congressional productions, call logs, calendars, and unrelated litigation, thereby needlessly increasing the cost of litigation. Honey, it ain't about the cost anymore. You filed it. You birthed it. But they know what's going on, at least on the Nitwit Nero side of things. The BBC is improperly using this action as a vehicle to conduct a trial as to the events that occurred on January 6th. Goddamn right! Because that's the issue raised. Oh, there was the great big crocodile tears. As reflected by plaintiff's precise allegations in the complaint, it is defendants' actions in splicing and distorting President Trump's January 6, 2021 speech that's at issue in this case. Well, that speech was a part of the overall insurrection now, wasn't it? Yes. Meanwhile, he's got other legal problems. The Pulitzer Prize Board are being sued for defamation. But again, only the best lawyers. His pettifoggers haven't, quote, produced a single written response or document in discovery, and are still looking for extensions. They're just trying to play out the string. In Florida, a Florida state court judge said there's no exemption just because he's a president, even though obviously he got important duties to do. That's Robert Pegg.

And by the way, he recently settled a case with Mary Trump. He yelled, "Uncle," which he is. Because he lost a discovery claim there. I mean, it's all over the place, that harp. The appellate division of the New York Supreme Court issued a decision in May in which they said that, yeah, Mary Trump gets to discover documents that would help her prove that she was conned into a family settlement after Fred Sr. died, you know, not knowing who Fred Sr. was. Right, yeah. Alzheimer's is a long, sad goodbye. Well, sad in some cases. Meanwhile, the American Bar Association is suing Nitwit Nero for trying to muzzle lawyers. It's all falling apart. And you might want to mark July the 21st on your calendar. Gosh, it's less than a month away. And I don't want to build any sort of false hope. But if the U.S. District Judge does what he should do and orders discovery, it really does, among other things, bring Jack Smith into play. And Nitwit Nero, I would say shits his pants over it, but he shits his pants over everything. He shits his pants. But if he loses that, look for him to turn tail and run rather than provide the discovery, because there is no way he wants to go into this trial. And the BBC ain't ABC, nor is it CBS. And I don't think the Crown is allowed to interfere in the business decisions of the BBC. Hooey. Good times. Oh, and from Jimmy, going back to the pool, the Epstein deception pool. Nice. And Sylvie, this is a good one, too. In the spirit of name changes and Trump's efforts to take our attention off the Epstein files, I vote we name the algae-choked body of water the deflecting tool. Ooh, that one may stick. Yes. And so, let's see.

hell, for fuck's sake. It's going to be one of those evenings. Well, anyway. Obligatory Star Trek reference coming from Lee in New York. Mary Trump does a Star Trek-based podcast, Trek Politics. Remember, Discovery is not just a Trek series where the first officer commits mutiny in the opening episode. True. I didn't know she was a Trekkie. That's cool. And this. The horror continues. ICE. The ICE goons. Are now admitting that at least 51 people died in custody of the goons. The thing is, the number is probably higher. That's probably an undercount. Over at Truthout, Mike Ludwig writes, Mamuka Artmeladze, a 43-year-old Georgian national, was found dead 19 days ago in the custody of the ICE goons. They're slow in putting up names for their online death records. He appears to be the 50th person to die in custody of the goons. He died at the shithole concentration camp in Louisiana, Stan. 19 deaths happened between the 1st of January and the 4th of June, 2026. About one dying every 8 days. Then there's the woman we talked about, the Haitian woman, the disabled Haitian woman, who died of hypothermia after being given a starlight tour by the ICE goons. That's what they call it.

Senators Alex Padilla and Richard Dick Durbin of Illinois wrote a letter to Markwein declaring the deaths to be unacceptable, writing, "With more people in detention for longer periods of time, this has predictably placed more pressure on a system already plagued by medical neglect and dangerous conditions. Your administration either failed to account for this predictable result or proceeded despite it." There was a spike in deaths after Nitwit Nero ordered mandatory detention. Aled Damian Carbonell Betancourt was found hanging dead from a bedsheet in his cell in the Miami shithole. It was presumed a suicide. He was a Cuban national. He had no history of suicidal ideation. He was never charged with any sort of crime. He entered the country under a parole in 2024. But he was placed in a concentration camp regardless. He is one of at least 10 people thought to have committed suicide in ICE shithole concentration camps. Even Homeland Security's own Inspector General has issued a report condemning conditions at that shithole in Louisiana, the Wynn Correctional Center. The report said staff fails to maintain sanitary conditions, fails to provide medical services, fails to ensure detainees have access to legal materials, and violates the use of force policy. You might recall one concentration camp victim who was basically had his throat crushed by goons kneeling on it. Jesus.

died 19 days ago. Lee in New York says ICE did not recognize it because they thought the person was slow blinking. Yeah. Oh, he's not dead. He's just blinking. Forever.

0: Meanwhile, Nitwit Nero is reaching out to J.B. Pritzker and begging him. Well, he doesn't sleep very well for reasons we have previously discussed, and went to Tripe Social just after midnight today.
1: At least 39 people injured. 4 dead in Chicago weekend shootings. Governor Pritzker, I as president can fix this fast and permanently. D.C., Memphis, New Orleans, all down to record lows and quickly. Call me.
0: Yeah. Because he's obsessed with Chicago, and he's also obsessed with J.B. Pritzker, because J.B. Pritzker is a real billionaire. Not a grifter like Orange Julius Geezer. J.B. Pritzker, meanwhile, has ignored him. In fact, well, J.B. Pritzker Governor Walz, they're all beating his ass, and nothing Nitwit Nero, he's losing in court. He lost again in Minnesota.

0: What else? Well, the DUI hire, Whiskey Pete Keg Breath, says he wants another $80 billion from, you know, you, me, us, we. That's on top of the $1.5 trillion they're already asking for. He's so far in over his head. And it was only a month ago when he said, oh, well, the
1: war's only going to cost about $29 billion, okay? All right.
0: But now he wants 80. So, that. And even the House, the maggot House, is taking dead aim at Nitwit Nero and his financial shenanigans related to his stupid war. He's trying to run, and it gets kind of complicated, but he's trying to run defense spending through a reconciliation bill that probably can't get out of the Senate. And House members who appropriate the money said, that trying to do it through reconciliation is an absolute train wreck waiting to happen, there are two different timelines, separate tracks, different committees with jurisdiction, different approval processes. He's trying to split the funding for the F-35 between the ordinary military funding and then this supposed reconciliation package. In the Senate, both noted moderate Susan Collins and Moscow Mitch McConnell have even said that his $350 billion Recon 3.0 package is problematic, and in that the chances of the bill passing are bleak. What's interesting, however, is that it turns out Whiskey Pete's running out of money. Yeah, he spent all that cash on lobsters and steaks and crabs and no. Although true, it is true that in Whiskey Pete's private bathroom, there is a sign over the toilet that says, "Please don't throw toothpicks in the toilet. Crabs can pole vault." They've run through all their money, and you know when the Pentagon runs through all its money, you know something must be fucked up. Because the Pentagon budget is the biggest welfare budget in the entire government. But here we are. And now that his the world is looking at his shitty loss, his defeat at the hands of Iran, he's trying to squirrel the deal now. Everybody expected that Iran would be the one to try to squirrel the deal. No, it's him. Now, it's not in the memorandum of understanding, but that doesn't matter. Triping away on Tripe Social, he declared the money and or sanctions, because see, even the maggots are going, they're going to get $300 billion. What? And the otherwise reliable maggots in Congress are going, what? So now he's making more shit up. Because in the Memorandum of Understanding, it says, or does not say anything about the United States controlling the money. Point number 11 of the memorandum says that we will make fully available for use the frozen or restricted funds and assets of the Islamic Republic of Iran upon the implementation of this Memorandum of Understanding. Well, you know, they hired all those shrinks, all those psychologists, to help them understand the what passes for his rapidly deteriorating mind. Did they never tell him, the mullahs, about how he stiffs contractors, how he never pays his bills, how he forces people into litigation situations because that way he pays less? So we promised the money, and now it's blowing up in his face. So on Tripe Social, he said, the money and or sanctions that the U.S. Treasury is releasing goes into escrow, controlled by the USA, and will be used for the purchase of food and medical supplies exclusively from the United States, including corn, wheat, and soybeans from our great American farmers. These are things that are desperately needed by Iran. This is a humanitarian crisis, and I feel it's necessary to help now before it's too late. Talks are going well. Jesus, I'm surprised he didn't promise to send them ham and bacon. God damn it. And it's all just a grifty bait and switch. And, of course, the people who follow this sort of thing are saying that it's outside the four corners of the agreement, and this is only a memorandum of understanding toward moving to a formal declaration of peace. And he's about to blow it up. So any hope for, like, declining gas prices, no. Because Iran understands. No love for the Islamic Republic. They're awful. But here's the thing. The Iranian people, long-suffering that they are, have dealt with economic hell on earth for
2: 47 years.
0: And they're tough. They're resilient. And they don't want to be a client state of the United States, ordinary Iranians. But the American people are we are having a shit hemorrhage because everything here is going up, and we don't have that kind of resiliency. We don't have that kind of toughness. God damn, we couldn't even come together and all get vaccinated to stop a disease that killed well over a million American citizens. Had people like Marge out there screaming, face diapers! If I can smell your farts, how is it that it's going to stop a piece of cloth that's going to stop a disease? And it ravaged the United States, but we remember. We were there.

0: And they're making us ache. I have to put gas in the car from time to time. Fundraising is in hell. The deficit is in hell. We need to raise $230 just to keep from being more than a month in the hole. That's what remains of May, $230. And we have 5 days of broadcasting in June left after this. So, the low fuel light had come on, and I had no choice but to go and put some gas in the tank. I put in 10 gallons. $45. And it was that or health insurance. That or groceries. And we are all suffering for his stupidity, his venality, his ignorance, his mental illness, his very likely congenital intellectual dysfunction from the day he was born. Yeah. Micah says, I'd help more, but I just got a $2,000 repair bill on my Jeep. Please help y'all if you can. Yeah. And, you know, I'm going to, while I've still got light in the sky and whatnot, I'm going to knock off and walk around to the outside, see what I can see. For all I know, some roof may have gotten blown off. But that's definitely water damage on my roof, on my ceiling. In this little studio where we've been broadcasting for almost 25 years. And I almost feel like, well, good luck. And I honestly don't know what to do. So thanks, Micah. Thanks for that. And I know that kind of, you know, I know that kind of thing that you're going through. You know, what? A few weeks ago, it was a new tire. A month or so, a couple of months before that, it was new brakes and rotors all the way around. Not kidding. It's depressing. But a couple of other things. Curious. There have been stories going around for at least a month that Susie Wiles may be on the way out the door. The chief of staff. And I'm not going to celebrate that because she's evil, but she's, what, stably evil. And she's been able to keep some of the bigger loonies away from him. You might recall she only took the chief of staff job at the beginning of this nightmare, saying, yeah, I'll take it, but I'm the last word. Nobody gets to you without dealing with me.
1: Okay, Mommy.
0: But now the Daily Beast is reporting that she has been blindsided by the burgeoning relationship between Nitwit Nero and a 34-year-old woman, his executive assistant, Natalie Harp. That's the woman who walks around with the wireless printer printing out fawning stories about him to soothe him like sticking a binky in his mouth. Natalie Harp is probably the one. I know, I'm not fond of the idea of, you know, just blaming a woman for a man's horrid behavior, But apparently, according to the Wall Street Journal, she's the one who pushed the Barack and Michelle Obama ape meme to him. She's also apparently behind the Dr. Jesus meme. And Susie Wiles ain't happy. And look, one of the reasons for Susie Wiles being, you know, she's Pat Summerall's daughter, and she watched her high-functioning alcoholic daddy and loved him dearly, but you know, learned a lot in the process that is probably helpful in dealing with Kankle's Caligula. And so instead of being the last line of anybody getting to Trump, Natalie Harp is in there doing things like traveling with him on the golf course. And she writes little love notes to him. You are all that matters to me. She just gushes over him. I wonder if Susie Wiles really is thinking about heading for the exits. If she does, you'll know that shit has become intolerably bad. Oh, and then there's Hairless Heydrick. And by the way, I watched a really good movie. It was a 2016 film called Anthropoid. Some of you may have seen it. Cillian Murphy and a host of fantastic Czech actors in a movie retelling of the plot, and that was the name, Operation Anthropoid, to assassinate Reinhold Heydrich. It was brutal. But it was a brilliant movie. That led me into actually researching Heydrich. And I was surprised by some of what I found. You know, we've talked about how they're operating out of the playbook. Holy shit! Stephen Miller is full on operating out of Heydrich's playbook. Maybe we'll get into that in another program. Hitler called Heydrich my man with the iron heart. When Heydrich took over in Czechoslovakia, the first thing he did was have about 1,000 Czechoslovakian citizens murdered. And it's curious, one of the things that struck me, all during his youth, he faced allegations as he rose through the nascent Nazi machinery. He faced allegations that he was part Jew. And it only fueled his brutality. Well, Mayonnaise Mouth Miller is Jewish. And the more you read about Heydrich, the more it seems like he's been reborn in the form of Stephen Miller. And he's surrounded himself with secrecy. But he's got a problem, and this goes back to only the best lawyers that we were talking about earlier. Miller has a lawsuit problem because the Southern Poverty Law Center, whom he baselessly attacked with manipulated and manufactured charges, He's hated the SPLC since at least 2019. Because back then, the SPLC published a slew of emails measured in the hundreds that Hairless Heydrich had sent to, and by the way, Heydrich was the same way, hairless. It's probably redundant. But he sent it off to that website that rhymes with light and fart. And it was just a roadmap of how thoroughly he had promoted fascist websites and ideology, or what is now referred to as white nationalist. Doesn't that sound so much better than Nazis? Among other things, he has attacked a retired activist who put up flyers near Miller's home. He tried to drive the Justice Department and Homeland Security to torment the individual. Using executive privilege, he kept it hidden. But lawyer Abby Lowell is representing the SPLC. And once again, there it is. Discovery. And he may not be able to maintain his veil of secrecy anymore. Among other things, they were indicted on fraud, trumped up, literally, fraud charges. And the SPLC, through ordinary discovery, got hold of the FBI's report on Miller's conduct. And in fact, Miller is the one, based on that report, who ginned up the charges himself. And the report itself can be traced back to correspondence sent to Miller from right-wing, neo-Nazi, fascist, white nationalist groups who were aggrieved by the fact that the Southern Poverty Law Center maintains a hate map. The FBI report is practically a plagiarized copy of the complaints sent by those fascist groups to Miller. And so, now the SPLC is in court demanding all communications between Miller and the Justice Department touching upon the Southern Poverty Law Center. And they may damned well get it. And it may be the beginning of the end for this vile, vulgar, filthy, homicidal, fascist, Nazi, Heydrich wannabe. Devoutly to be wished, and you can take the, and you can take Ugly Katie with you. She's so dark, I'm surprised he's married to her. Ugh. But I am. I'm gonna knock off here, and I've got enough daylight to work with. I'm gonna go and see how bad this latest disaster is. Ugh. Sorry. Back tomorrow. Thanks, everybody. Thanks to each and every one of you who share your precious finite time engaging in the program in whatever manner you choose. Thanks to our all-volunteer staff, Roger and Jeremy in the chat room. Thanks to our news ninjas. Thanks, Miss Micah, for the blue sky posts. Thank you, Brother Deacon Asa. Head on.live. Thanks for all you do. If you've got a moment, please take that moment and leave us a remark, a review, a comment every now and then on the podcast, wherever you download it. It helps as we try to meet new friends and expand the conversation. Thanks to our challenge makers, challenge respondents, a la carte contributors, Venmo, Cash App, PayPal, Patreon, U.S. Postal Service. Thank you all. Thanks, Emily, for the intro. Thanks to the hardest working, bravest people I know, the folks at Coal River Mountain Watch, CRMW.net, over a quarter century at the forefront of the struggle for human rights and environmental justice in Appalachia, and a proud union shop. Please stay safe. And, if Little Miss Harp comes toward you talking about, "You're all I ever think about," avoid her like the plague, because she is. And always, always, always, Gina and Wayne, it's all for you. Later.

What the hell is up? Hi, guys. My chair is all messed up. That's what's happening. Hey, wait a minute. This is Tara Devlin. How's it looking? How's it sounding? Thank you, Jim. Good morning, good morning. All right. Yeah, we got a lot of work to do. Thank you for listening and hanging out. This is our Thursday get-together. I need a bunch of new equipment. My freaking mic is not stable. Okay, guys, I was on the Stephanie Miller show last hour, so I'm a little bit discombobulated. Thank you, Jim. It looks good, sounds fine. Good. I'm a little bit behind, so we're just going to wing it. I have a few things on the list. Hold on, my chair is really fucking annoying me. All right, and I have some things on my list, so we'll go through it. I wanted to, you know, I mean, we're not going to really focus on it too much, but because I try to come up with a series of topics that we're going to talk about. It's very loose, of course. We go where the flow goes, and I don't know, with the Obamas, watching the Obamas the last couple of days, it was really, it's heartbreaking. I don't know how you feel, but my heart is aching watching the Obamas, because that's what a president should be. Behave like adults. Now, okay, let's start here. We're just going to dive in while I'm checking all my buttons. Okay, this is the feed from the Obama Library right now. And, of course, it's star-studded. We don't have any... Kid Rock, all these D-listers, all these angry, ugly, on the inside, D-listers who like to throw stones at people who are marginalized, misunderstood. If you notice, when maggots get together, someone always has to be on the out. There's no unity in Maggotville. It's a ritual of exclusion. And you can't be a rugged individual in the Republican Party, because if you are, they'll kick you out of that party. They all think the same. They can't ever think outside the box or anything different. You know, you can't say that Biden won the election, or Obama at this point, right? You have to believe the delusions. You have to dress like a maggot. You gotta act like a maggot. You have to look at the reflecting pool that's completely filled with green algae and say, wow, look at that beautiful blue you. And if the green algae does penetrate the propaganda, you have to say it's because Trump is being picked on. Democrats are sabotaging him. Like, this is what we have time to do. For all these conspiracies that Republicans come up with, it's because that's who they are. They're the ones with the conspiracies. They're the ones with the false flags and the not working for the American people. You know, we're too busy trying to get things done for the country and the community. We don't have time to come up with conspiracies. You see, the reflecting pool is emblematic of what we're dealing with the Republicans, with Trump. They don't do any research. They just know, right? They know it in their gut. It's a pool. What's the difference? It's not a pool. You don't go swimming in it. Oh, okay. Maybe you should have trusted the science and did some research to see what would have happened. You don't hire your pool guy, your Maramoron pool guy. Oh, well, you do if it's a grift, you know, no bid contract grift. Everything is a grift in this timeline that we're in. The whole thing. Just like they're
their UFC fight on the White House lawn, which was a disgrace. We're living in idiocracy. For real now. We all thought that was a comedy, right? It was supposed to be a comedy, not a documentary. But we're living in idiocracy. And they call that culture. Men beating the shit out of each other on the White House lawn. That's culture that you have to pay for. You got to pay to get in. It leaves behind destruction, right? It destroys something that should be revered. And all day they had different acts, motorcycles jumping in the air and things like that. That's not culture. That's maggots don't have culture. You see, this is the problem with Republicans. That's what they're so upset about. That's why Trump thought putting his tacky name on the Kennedy Center would give him some culture. He wouldn't know culture if it, bit him on his smaller than average Mario Kart looking whatever. That's what Stormy said. He wouldn't know culture. Maggots don't have culture. Culture's on the left. That's what they hate. That's why, Trump, he calls Meryl Streep the overrated actress and everyone who's actually got talent. They're all overrated. Bruce Springsteen. Who's the other one? All of them. Just pick a celebrity of note and worth. And, that's your answer. But, it's incredible how I'm reading some of the comments here on the Obama Library opening. Let's see if I can pull this over. It's incredible. Somebody wrote, remember Tan Suit Gate? Yeah, I remember it. I'm old enough to remember it. How we had to... Oh, the thing isn't moving. But, how we... The right-wingers went nuts over Obama wearing a tan suit. Now we have this baboon lumbering around in Europe... So completely surrendering to the Iranians and making America look like a weak-ass joke. That's what's so disgraceful. And watching the Obamas, it breaks my heart. Because that's what we deserve as a country. You know, Traitor Trump won by a squeaker. He won in the first maladministration. We had to endure that bullshit despite receiving fewer votes. In the second administration, he won by a squeaker. If the 6 million Democrats who voted for Biden but stayed home in the election hadn't stayed home and got off their asses and voted, we wouldn't be in this vote right now. So he won by 1.6%. 1.6, which is the lowest margin in decades. I don't have the exact stat in front of me, but it was not a mandate. It wasn't any mandate to inflict complete destruction on us. To fire people, to destroy the Department of Education, to destroy Social Security, to fire our fellow Americans when the bureaucracy itself is not functioning up to standards as it is, thanks to Republicans. So, he didn't have a mandate to do that. He doesn't have a mandate to rip up the White House lawn, to build a ballroom, to destroy the White House itself, to steal our treasury. And the UFC fight on the White House lawn, and watching those clips of the fighters getting ready in the Oval Office, working out in the Oval Office and running around the halls of the White House. What a effing disgrace. So maggots, they don't have culture. That's not culture, maggots.
I know it's confusing. Just like patriotism is confusing, Christianity is confusing, everything they purport to be is very confusing to them. They like the trappings of patriotism, they just don't understand the substance, what it actually means to be a patriot. They think it's good. It's good. They thought that it's culture, what they witnessed. This exclusionary, divisive, hateful show of violence that you had to pay to get into. It wasn't open to the public. That was branded with traitor Trump's, the Trump crime family crypto schemes. Oh, yeah, and on the Drew on the chat, using the honor guard was beyond disgusting. The honor guard. To salute the fighters as they walked down the hall. So disgusting. And Trader Trump and his pal at the UFC that he bought stock in. Trump and his minions, his spawns. Trump is now $6 billion richer since he got into office. But let's hear all about Hunter Biden's laptop and the Biden crime family. Remember the Biden crime family? That's what I'm so sick of with the Republicans. If only they were sincere in their manias. You know, I can almost tolerate them then. But it's the hypocrisy, the utter bottomless hypocrisy. Going after Barack Hussein Obama. He's in Europe. Let's check back in on the Obama library opening. And I was watching some of the clips. I mean, there's your president and first lady. You know, we've never seen Michelle Obama's coochie, have we? Like we've seen Melania, the third trophy wife of the tax-cheating, draft-dodging, wannabe dictator con man who came here on a genius visa. Supposedly. What's her skill? What's her genius? Hooking up with rich sugar daddies? Finding a con man? You know, there used to be a thing back in the first maladministration. I guess it was just a joke. Free Melania. I never liked Melania. I knew she was always a horrible person, just like the con man she married. She's just as racist and awful as he is. She's not a prisoner. Never was. She's just another grifter. So, yeah, going after Obama in Europe, signing the Iranian surrender in Versailles. I'm surprised he didn't sign it in that train car that Hitler, right, that Hitler rolled back out of storage to humiliate the French. I'm surprised that the French didn't roll that out for Trader Trump's. That train car that Hitler, right, that Hitler rolled back out of storage to humiliate the French. I'm surprised.

0: bastards. That's the art of the deal. That's how negotiation works in Trump land. Oh, but we got to keep hearing about what a great deal maker he is. There, he's not a great deal maker. As I was just talking to Stephanie Miller on the Stephanie Miller show right before this show, we were talking about this. Stop. I'm talking to the corporate media now. Stop with the deal making bullshit. Stop validating the fraud, the con. You know, they call it con men, right? Because it's confidence men. They build confidence. It's all fake, of course. You have to trust these people. So that's where the whole con man comes from. And the fact that the corporate media does not pull his covers, they go along with the origin story. Trump was not given $1 million by his daddy, and then he built it into multi-billion dollar business and paid his daddy back. No, that's not what happened, corporate media. That what happened was he was given a trust fund that he bankrupted 6 times, that he was put on an allowance by legitimate banks and had to turn to Russian oligarchs to fill his bottomless, rapacious need for greed. He's just a greedy, disgusting waste of humanity, waste of human DNA. That's it. Nothing about him says anything human. That's why when I was watching this clip, or the clips of Obama, actually, let's watch this. So, because Obama's talking about one of the exhibits at the library, his favorite exhibit.
1: Has come to Chicago and visited the museum. He has paused extra long in front of the exhibit that describes the 10 letters a day that he used to receive every day. He received thousands of pieces of correspondence on any given day, and his correspondence unit would select 10 letters that were representative of the letters that came in that day. Some were very positive, some were very negative. The issues varied depending upon the day, but they would pick out this representative sample. And then in the evening, as he was doing his work, he would pull out the letters and take a look at them. He wanted to read those letters because he always wanted to connect to the American people. He wanted them to know that he saw them, that he understood their plight, and that he would offer his words of wisdom to them.
2: Some of these letters make me cry, still.
1: So each time he's paused to reread the letters which he remembers from when they first came in, and to look at this beautiful film that narrates the letters and his responses. The 2 times he's watched it, he's walked away and he says, gets to me every time. And that's how he felt every night when he read the letters from the American people.
0: Mm. You think Trump reads letters from the American people? You think he gives a shit to wonder about the concerns of Americans? He says, well, he doesn't care. He doesn't think about the American people at all. He doesn't care about... He loves inflation. He loves inflation. He doesn't think about Americans when he's doing his job. That's the only... Well, I was going to say doing his job, but he's not doing... What is his job? He thinks his job is building monuments to himself, sucking on our federal treasury like it's his own personal piggy bank, like it's daddy's... It's just a continuation of his trust fund. Now, we're paying the trust fund, and he's bankrupting it again and again and again, and everything he touches turns to shit. And it's not me saying it. That is a demonstrable fact. So I'm so sick of the corporate media and the mainstream media in general enabling the fiction of Donald effing Trump. He's a liar. He's a con man. He's never been a successful businessman. Him writing The Art of the Deal is just another lesson in grifting. He didn't write the book anyway, and he's not a deal maker. He's a con man, a brander. He likes to brand things with his name, and that was his primary business because he became a celebrity thanks to Mark Burnett. His whole brand is fiction. It's like you thinking that Superman can actually fly. Henry Cavill. Is he the new Superman or is

0: or a new one, thinking that he could fly. No, you're just playing a character. Superman's not real. These are just human beings. I don't know, Trump kind of falls short in that department. And that is true. He's fundamentally damaged. He's a sociopath. There's something really wrong with him, of course. He doesn't go to his own son's wedding, but he goes to the Knicks game and he puts his negative juju on the Knicks, of course. His energy destroyed New York for that night. People couldn't get near Madison Square Garden. They had to go through these long security lines that were ridiculous to get near the con man. Right? Nobody can hurt the con man. That's what always gets me. When I was, I told you guys, in New York, I mean, I live in New York, but I was, whenever I ride my bike in New York, I'll ride or wherever, whatever, it doesn't matter. But if you pass, there's a few Trump-branded buildings, but there's one on Fifth Avenue where I guess he puts his worthless carcass. And this was even after he was out of office. There's, if you go to New York and you see this Trump Tower, one of them, there's all cement blocks and armed guards around it. I'm talking like armed to the teeth with assault weapons and body armor. Like they're ready for either, I don't know, The Walking Dead or some kind of invasion. But all that for a con man. I don't get it. You see, this is the mass hysteria of us, that we have to pretend that this thing is fit for office, thanks to the lost cause of the Republican Party. And that's why they're not a Republican Party anymore. They're the Republican Party. Right? They turned the corner. They jumped the shark. There's no Republican Party worth talking about at this point. If you're left in that cult, everyone in the halls of power, you're enabling the madness. And frankly, they all suck. J.D. Vance isn't much better. Here's Traitor Trump talking about the Iran deal.
1: No, it's not final. It's a memorandum of understanding. And if we like it, we'll go back to shooting at them, dropping bombs on their head.
0: Oh, you tough guy.
1: If they don't behave.
0: Behave.
1: We'll go right back to dropping bombs right in the middle of their head.
0: Right in their head. It's like they give a shit. You fucking wanker. Oh, my God. We'll drop them right in the middle of their heads. They played you. They rode you to the bank and beyond. We have made Iran great again. Isn't that funny? This is what always happens with Traitor Trump. People die needlessly. So all those schoolgirls had to die? For what? So the Iranians can charge a toll? So they can ride us? They can get money, $300 billion from us? Our taxpayer money, we don't have money for Medicare, Medicaid, Social Security, education, but we have money for a con man's vanity projects and Iranian rebuilding. Oh, my God. We're going to drop bombs right back on their head, because that really worked, right? Because drop a bomb, go right ahead. See how fast the Straits of Hormuz close yet again, and there you go, the art of the deal. Open the Straits, you crazy bastards. That's how you negotiate, right? And they say, oh no, what did Pete Hegseth say? Oh, we negotiate with bombs. You're fucking children. These people are children. And, you know, there's a reason we don't let children sign contracts or take jobs, because their brains aren't developed properly yet. But, of course, these are grown-ass men, but they're fundamentally diseased. They have mental issues. They're sick. They are immoral. And I am so tired of the immorality of the Republican Party. I don't know about you. I'm sick of it. It doesn't have to be like this. That's why I keep asking myself, when is this going to end? When are people going to wake up and say, enough is enough? The whole world. Just like the whole world, you know, here's the other thing. Okay. I have a few things on the list. I'm trying to keep focused, but it's a little difficult. The fact that we have Elon Musk is a trillionaire, that we allow that to happen. And that is reported as if it's just a natural state of affairs. Of course, well, he's a trillionaire. Now he's a trillionaire. That is so absolutely disgusting. And it shouldn't be allowed. We the whole future of Earth hangs in the balance here. And one Nazi, this Nazi who is a horrible person, who tweets out conspiracy theories, who was so anti-trans, he had to buy a whole social media platform because he's triggered by trans people who have more courage in their pinkies than that hair-plugged, penis-extension, vile Nazi could ever muster in 1,000 lifetimes of pretending to be a person of note and worth. They're not innovators. They're not geniuses. Musk is not a genius. He's a con man, just like Trader Trump. And I guess maybe sometime in the not too distant future, when the history is written of this timeline, this abysmal timeline, maybe they will be recorded properly and honestly. Elon Musk is a con man, like Trader Trump and like the whole Epstein class. They call him a genius innovator. He's a welfare queen. He's a billionaire welfare queen gorging on the public trough while he's fighting unions, dodging regulations. That's part of the reason he wanted Trader Trump to win. And I'm not 100% convinced that he didn't cheat for Trader Trump. In fact, we have one of his baby mamas came out and said it. When you have this much power and control, when you can shut down a satellite while our allies are in the middle of a war, in the middle of a battle, and this one supervillain piece of shit shuts down the satellite, that should have been it. He should have been stripped of his ill-gotten gains then and put in jail. Put behind bars where he can't do harm to our national interest, our country. And God knows what else he's got in his pockets now. Right? It should be unacceptable. Billionaires are now trillionaires. This is not a sign of a healthy economy. This is a symptom of failure. Of the failure of tax law, of antitrust, and labor rules. That's so broken that wealth pools at the top while wages stagnate, or people can't make ends meet. You got to work 3 uniquely American low-paying jobs to not come near the standard of living of your grandparents. Basic services crumbling. Right? But we got a trillionaire. Billionaires and trillionaires are bad for everyday people. They shouldn't exist. The political influence they use to buy government. This is, we used to understand this, that you don't allow the privileged princes, the economic royalists, to accumulate so much wealth that they can reach out and control government itself. That's what FDR said. Teddy Roosevelt said the same thing. He called it the bloated fortune, that you have to tax it. You have to tax it out of existence. So there's no aristocracy in America. We don't have intergenerational aristocracies. That's the point. That's what makes America great. You see, everything that actually makes America great, they want to destroy. And these are people who are literally harming the planet. Musk's empire of rocket, I don't give a shit if he's building EVs. He's building them on exploited supply chains and social media disinformation and union busting. So, while the dear leader does everything to roll back climate policy that addresses our very real issue of climate change, and then he goes into, yeah, that's the other thing. I think about those soldiers that died, that needlessly died because of traitor Trump, because of this draft-dodging, tax-cheating, wannabe dictator con man said, I want to do it, when they were all discussing, should we attack Iran? And then it went to J.D. Vance, well, I don't think you should, but if you do it, I'll support you. Because that's who you are. You're a lickspittle. You're worse than traitor Trump. He's worse. You're as malleable and manipulatable, and you're a bought and paid for puppet of people who want to destroy democracies on Earth. And I'm talking about Peter Thiel, this gross, slimy-looking cretin who shouldn't be a billionaire. Another one. What's with all these Nazi billionaires running around? That in itself says you're not a very smart person. So they took their trust funds and they parlayed it into millions and billions. Good for them. They made an investment, early investment in PayPal. So you get to rule us now, you fucking slimy, greasy bitch? No, I don't think so. That's why Americans are in their cold, early graves all over the planet, fighting people like you, like these fascists, that we're all nothing but hosts from which to suck profit. That's the Republican way. That's what Ayn Rand said, one of the masses, but fuel to be burned by those who deserve it. Imagine that. Imagine that's your favorite writer. That's somebody that you hand to your pages and the people that are working in your campaign. Here, read this. Everybody needs to read Atlas Shrugged. Go shrug. Shrug off. Shrug the fuck off already. But, yeah, no one earns $1 trillion, okay? They extract it. They extract it from, with the help of bought and paid for, the Trumps of the world, politicians on both sides. Not every Democrat is, believes in what we're talking about here, that's for sure. There are some who are part of the problem, but the Democratic Party is certainly a lot better, that's for sure. At least there's hope in the Democratic Party. They're younger people, especially, working for the American people, like Mondani, who's showing these fascists. That's what they're afraid of. He's showing them how you work for your community. He's actually doing things. Can you imagine? He's beloved in this city because he's working for the people. He has a true altruistic heart, a heart of service. But then when I was thinking about that too, I was thinking about Obama, the tan suit, but I was also thinking about how the Republicans eviscerated him. Remember when Sarah Palin and John McCain, when John McCain was running for the presidency, and he sent Sarah Palin out there because she fit the suit. You know, not that she has any qualifications. And they all knew that. too. Steve Schmidt, who worked on the campaign, Nicole Wallace, who I appreciate now, but they all knew what she was as soon as they got to know her. You know, they vetted her. They flew up to Alaska. They vetted her for like an hour. They're like, okay, she fits the suit. She's got, you know, she's a female. She's pro sending women to back alleys to die. She's got a child with special needs, so that'll tick that box. And she's a governor, so she can seem like she knows what the fuck she's doing. But as soon as they got to know her for a split second, they wrote about it, that she is unfit. And not only that, like, personally unfit. She's damaged. She's a very damaged person on the inside. And the thought of her in charge of the presidency, Steve Schmidt talks about it, is that it was terrifying. So why didn't he come out? You know, that's your rogue. That's the rogue Republican Party, right? Maverick. That's the appropriate word. That's what they would call John McCain. He's a maverick, right? Supposedly. But did he say, geez, I made a mistake. I didn't know Sarah Palin. But we're changing VPs candidates right now because she's unfit. I'm sorry, America. That's what somebody with integrity would do. You wouldn't try to win an election and make this unfit person, one 78-year-old cancer survivor's heartbeat away from the presidency, but okay. But during the campaign, when she was, because she's turned into what they all are, they're horrible. And without a Sarah Palin, we wouldn't have a traitor Trump, you know? If Republicans had any standards, they would, their standards just kept getting lower. We went from George Bush, who was an idiot, to Sarah Palin. And then here we have the worst. I don't know how much lower they can go. I guess they could. They could nominate that effing UFC fighter that called Michelle Obama a racist, transphobic, misogynistic slur, right, in front of the country. Because, you know, bringing America together on her 250th. But Sarah Palin went out there insulting. I'm not trying to find the right word. It's not even insulting, but disparaging Barack Obama's community service, right? He's a community organizer. Well, I'm a governor. That's sort of like a community organizer, but with some actual responsibilities. Fuck you, bitch. Obama is the personification of the American dream, and that's what they hate. Everything these Republicans had, it was handed to them. Traitor Trump. Right, he's always crying about how everything's so unfair. Oh, yeah, it's unfair, but not in the way he thinks it is. It's unfair to the rest of us that we got to watch this baboon fail up, and now he's in charge of us. Now this thing that doesn't know where to put it in an apostrophe and Y-O-U-R-E is in charge of us. He's sitting in Versailles. Do you think he knows the historical relevance of that place? Oh, he just likes the gold. Very blingy. Bling, bling, bling. Yeah, so, and Palin disparaged Obama. Obama was is the personification of the American dream. Raised up by a single mother, mixed race person, that on his own initiative, smarts, his ability, his ambition, his intelligence, became the editor of the Harvard Review, rose up, went back. He could have went into legal practice, law practice, in any top-notch law firm and earned millions and bazillions of dollars, but he went back to his community and gave back to his community. He organized the community, and they mock that. You're not supposed to give a shit about your country and your community. The patriotism, you see, is all about the symbols. It's about the stars and the eagles and the lights. You know, it's like it's being a dick to people. It's being ostentatious and loud and gaudy and tacky. and chanting USA, USA when somebody tells you the truth. Tie a USA branded ribbon around your eyes. Stick your fingers in your ears and don't listen. And that's, and Obama's the personification of the American dream. He's capable. He is a man of service. He tried to leave the country better than he found it. Not like Traitor Trump. Not like any single one of them. And please stop me when I'm wrong. That's why it's so sad watching the Trumpandees make excuses for the ineptitude, because it's their communities that get harmed the most. And that's why the Democrats, I'm sick of it. You gotta listen to this show, listen to the Political Voices Network, Stephanie Miller Show, Robin Kincaid Show, Mike Malloy. Listen to us. We've been yelling about this for years, that you gotta tell the American people what your accomplishments are. You gotta give credit where credit is due. You don't rehab the Republican Party because they have no interest in it. That's what's so frustrating with the Biden years, watching him rehab or try to make the, like, model good behavior for the Republicans, thinking that they're going to eventually want to be sincere partners in governance? No. Everything's bipartisan. Oh, the bipartisan infrastructure bill. It's not bipartisan. They fight you tooth and nail. Oh, but they'll happily take the money and go to the ribbon cuttings, like Lauren Boebert, like perjury traitor Green. But none of them, and this is what we were talking about on Stephanie Miller, there should have been billboards all over Georgia. Your job brought to you by the Infrastructure Act, the Inflation Reduction Act, Joe Biden, Kamala Harris. Your job in this solar panel factory in perjury traitor Green's district brought to you by Joe Biden. You're welcome. Of course not, though. But before Traitor Trump attacked Iran to distract from the fact that he's all over the Epstein files committing crimes against children, let's not forget that. That's why we're here. That's why those service members had to die. And before, he didn't even think, you know, you're going to bomb a country. Don't you think they're going to retaliate? So they didn't fortify positions. They didn't alert the soldiers in their in these bases that were vulnerable. That's why these service members died. Because who cares? Who cares? It's not them dying. It's not Barron. Barron's not in harm's way. Tiffany's not there. None of them are. Not a uniform in sight in the Trump family. Right? Not a one ever served. You don't serve. That's for suckers. You serve yourself. So, J.D. Vance was on The View. And let me see. We only have a few minutes. We have like 15 minutes left. And it was irritating to me. I know, it's so surprising. Let me see. Where is it? Let's play a little bit of it. There were some things that annoyed me, and I kind of touched on it when I was on Stephanie Miller an hour ago. Let me see, what was it? He was talking about inflation. And that's why I try to play. Let me see if this plays.
2: One issue comes up time and time again, and it's the economy. Inflation's up, wages are down, gas prices are starting to drop at news of this Iran deal, which we will get to.
3: Sure.
2: What can you say to voters who trusted you to lower costs on day one, and will they be satisfied by November?
3: Well, I think that's ultimately up to the voters, right? I think voters have every right to expect as much as possible out of their elected representatives. We certainly know that we were elected on a number of mandates. One was to close the border, which I think we've done successfully, exceeded expectations there. Number two was to lower prices, and there's a lot of work to do, in large part because of what's happened over the last few months in the Middle East. But as you said, Oil, which got up to $120 a barrel, now is at $80 a barrel. That's going to be reflected in lower fuel, lower food, lower energy prices. But there's a lot more work to do. The thing that I'm proudest about most, because it was, as some of you may know, I grew up in one of these towns that was forgotten by the leaders in Washington of both parties, is that you're seeing, that's Middletown, Ohio. That's my hometown in southwestern Ohio. It was a proud steel town. I was raised by a grandfather who was a union steel worker. Is that those jobs,
0: the unions that you destroy,
3: factories close down
0: because of Republican policies.
3: You do see a large amount of capital investment coming into our country. Factories being built, construction jobs are
0: that was under Joe Biden
3: to catch up. So there's a lot more work to do. I think that we're making progress, but ultimately we're going to make our pitch to the voters in November, and they're the ones who get to decide whether we've done a good job or not, and that's how they're going to vote.
4: Okay. So President Trump has called affordability a hoax. He said that, not me.
0: Listen
4: to
0: this bullshit.
4: He's pouring money into this ballroom.
0: Oh, shit. Oh, man. Sorry. Fuck. I hit the wrong button. Okay, here we go.
3: A hoax point.
4: Wait. Affordability a hoax. He said that, not me. He's pouring money
0: smug
4: into this
0: face.
4: Ballroom of his and the reflecting pool. Oh, don't forget the Arch de Trompe, I call it. And a White House cage match.
0: Yeah.
4: All these things. Why is he doing them when you just, everybody knows that Americans are struggling? What is he spending all this money for?
3: Well, I got to defend the president on the hoax point.
0: Okay.
3: What the president said is the idea that Republicans
0: bullshit.
3: Caused the affordability problem is a hoax. And I think that's true. If you
0: no.
3: go back to the Biden administration, inflation got up to 9% under the Biden administration.
0: Unbelievable.
3: Okay? Right now it's at 3.5%. By the way, too high. We're doing everything that we can to bring it back down to 2.5%, which is where most people would like to see it. But we inherited an affordability problem.
0: No, you didn't. Okay, this is what is so irritating. The inflation was finally coming down. It wasn't 9% the entire Biden presidency. It peaked. U.S. inflation peaked at 9%. And then it went down. It dropped steadily. By Biden's term, by late in his term, it was down to 3% and below. So that's what he was handed. That's what this baboon and his maladministration were handed. And that's why I am tired of this, the gaslighting that, of course, the ladies of The View aren't going to push back. Why? I don't know. Because they don't know these facts. At the top of their heads, like I do, and they just let the lie lay in the middle of the floor. Oh, it was up to 9. No, it wasn't 9%, his entire presidency. This is the problem with Biden's presidency, too. He did a lot of good for the American people. He was handed a shit show from Traitor Trump, but he never looked backwards, did he? He never said, well, this was Traitor Trump. This was that baboon. He gave me the worst jobs record since Herbert Hoover. And he left America a land of mass graves, divided with people at each other's throats. This is a worldwide problem. Inflation was not just a problem in the United States. It was because of the pandemic and supply chains and all of the breakdown that happened, and the United States, because of Joe Biden's policies, because of the progressive, I mean, he was more progressive than I, you know, than I was expecting, frankly. And the United States economy was keeping the world economy afloat, and inflation came down faster than in every other country. So give us a break. And the fact that they keep repeating it, and there's no pushback. So, of course, the people on The View aren't going to say, wait a minute, inflation, that 9% was a blip on the radar. It wasn't an entire presidency of 9% inflation. And trust me, they don't even know what inflation is. Now, I don't know about J.D. Vance. He's a crafty little, Peter Thiel puppet. But they asked Lauren Boebert what inflation was, and she couldn't even answer. She just, her answer was Joe Biden, Joe Biden's policies. So, what is inflation? It is the cost of goods rising over time. That's what inflation is. How fast, at what rate does these prices increase? Not that you know, it's not that hard, but that this is what we're dealing with. And if everything is Joe Biden's fault, how do you address it? You fire people? You start needless wars? You start needless trade wars? You make us the world pariah? You sidle up to dictators? You become the bitch of Iran? Is this what you do? So, this is what irritates me. So, we inherited this problem. No, you didn't. And in fact, there was reporting when Trader Trump met with Biden, because he's a fucking coward, right? He would never say these things to his face, would he? Never. Never call him Sleepy Joe to his face. He'd never say, oh, you're leaving me a mess. He said to Biden, you've left me in good shape. And yes, he did. All he had to do was leave it alone. But Biden, but Trader Trump can't do that. So this is what we're dealing with in this media. And because the mainstream media, the news, and it's not going to get any better. It's only going to get worse because they're taking over more of the corporate media. They already destroyed 60 Minutes. They're going to destroy CNN, and people are going to get stupider, and the facts are going to flush down the memory hole faster than we can say, please become a patron at patreon.com/Tara Devlin. Or check out Charlie's APS Radio and APS Radio News, right? So, this is what is so irritating, that there's no pushback for this. When the other thing is, like I was saying on the Stephanie Miller show, that we excuse. So Trader Trump left Joe Biden in a shit show. This is what happens. Republicans destroy, and then the Democrats get in and they have to fix everything, and all the while the Democrats are fixing the problems that Republicans leave us, the Republicans are on their propaganda channels and their Russian funded influencer propaganda channels screaming and yelling about the Democrats, how they're not doing it fast enough, good enough, they're not doing it correctly. And then the American people, and then trans, trans, trans, gay, gay, gay, and the American people end up voting for these con people again. So, you know, the entire Republican Party is a con. Everything they've been running on for years is a con. So it kind of makes sense that they finally have a con man as a standard bearer, because their whole thing, the Laffer curve, trickle down, and tax cuts pay for themselves, all of this bullshit, that supply-side economics, all of that is bullshit. That's a con. That's to make the rich richer. So the fact that the ladies of the view, he says, well, we were handed a mess, and none of them say, bullshit. You weren't handed a mess. You were handed an economy that was on the rise, that inflation was down to 3% when you were handed it, and it was coming down faster than every other country that had to deal with an inflation problem. The whole world was dealing with it. That was because of the pandemic. And if we're supposed to excuse the fact that Trump left Biden the worst jobs record since Herbert effing Hoover because of the pandemic, because that's what the Republicans say. They say, he didn't create a single job. In fact, he was the first president to leave office with less to 3 million or more less jobs than when he started. Then if that's the excuse, it's the pandemic. What was he going to do? Then why doesn't anybody ever bring up that the inflation, the 9% inflation, that happened not across the board, not every year, but in a blip of time, and then it came rapidly down, that nobody brings up the pandemic? Well, we're going to excuse the fact that the jobs went the way of the Whigs, right? Then why aren't we accepting, putting all of this in context and saying, well, inflation was high all over the world. So for that blip of time, and it wasn't the whole fucking year. This is what I'm saying. You know what I mean? This is what is so irritating, and it's how the Republicans get this very unearned kind of accolade for being good for the economy. They're not. They suck at the economy. They make it crash. That's why they suck at the economy like they suck at governing in general. Look at what they do. It is so confusing to them, governing, because all they can do is steal and accumulate power for themselves. And what happened was, it wasn't, we had inflation. It wasn't because Biden was printing money and broke everything. It was because there was a pandemic stimulus measures that overheated demand. I mean, this is, I'm not an economist, but that's what happened. And then, but we had to deal with it. It's so fucking annoying. And everything is Biden's fault, though, too. Everything they do, I guess the fact that Trader Trump left office with the worst jobs record since Herbert Hoover was Biden's fault, too. So, Jesus Christ. I mean, he had the worst record when he left office. When he left office, the U.S. had 3 million fewer jobs than when he came in. That was the first president since Hoover, since the first Republican Great Depression. So, yeah. And Biden, I think he did say that there were only two presidents who left office with fewer jobs, and that was Hoover and Trump. And he's going to probably beat his record now, this time. So, it's like they're blaming Biden for global inflation. There's nothing in context. You see what I mean? That's where the corporate media fails. They do not put anything in context. They do not connect the dots. And it's really it's malpractice. It's journalistic malpractice. Because people are stupid, and they get to be malinformed, ill-informed, and then they vote for their own demise. And then I love the way he has to make excuses. Oh, he didn't say that inflation or the affordability crisis is a hoax. He's making excuses. I don't know.
4: So President Trump has...
0: It's not a hoax.
3: President, on the hoax point, what the president said is the idea that Republicans caused the affordability problem is a hoax.
0: But bullshit. Is that what he said? We have ears. We heard him. No, that's not what he said. So you're going to mansplain and Trump-splain it to us? This is what Republicans do, because they know they have a vile, disgusting waste of human DNA in the White House. So we inherited an affordability problem, he says. Well, you're in office now, booby. What are you doing about it? Besides firing people and destroying the Department of Education, destroying the VA, Social Security, destroying everything you touch. Firing people, is that making our bureaucracy malfunction, starting illegal and unconstitutional wars to distract from the Epstein files? That's how you're doing it? Building monuments to a con man? That's how you're addressing the affordability crisis? You're in office 16 months now, bubby. Manufacturing's back. Manufacturing, we had a manufacturing boom under Biden. Biden. And then these assholes came in and they started pulling the plug on these projects. Not all of them, you see. What happened was, Trader Trump slapped his name on the projects that had started because of Biden's Inflation Reduction Act and the Infrastructure Act. And unfortunately, they're allowed to get away with it because nobody knows. Nobody knows. You know, there's no Democrats. Biden never tooted his own horn like this baboon does. Unearned arrogance is the most tedious of all. personality flaws, everything about them. It's unbelievable. But anyway, I see we're coming to the end of the show. I wish we had more time. But to say, Vance says, factories are back, construction jobs are up. Let me put it clearly, okay? The manufacturing boom that he is citing comes largely from the CHIPS and Science Act, the Inflation Reduction Act, the bipartisan, like Biden likes to call it, infrastructure law. That's it. That the Republicans are trying to claw back. So, U.S. saw a manufacturing construction boom 22 to 24 tied to Biden, tied to the Democratic policies that Republicans destroy. Now, this is what Republicans do. They take a victory lap for the policies that Republicans oppose. And probably because I do this every day, I know these things off the top of my head. Just like when we were watching the debate and J.D. Vance, because he's a crafty little sociopath, he said that, for the first time in years under Trump's first term, wages went up for the first time in like 50 years. That average take-home wages went up. And, you know, yeah, that was true. And I was screaming at the screen, and there was Walls in the split screen just sitting there, whatever. But I knew off the top of my head the reason wages went up was because of Democratic counties and cities and blue states passing $15 minimum wage laws. That's why, in spite of Republican opposition, that's why take-home pay went up. Because of Democratic policies that Republicans oppose. This is what they do all the time. They're so sinister. Unbelievable. No, but why do I say that? It is very believable. And, yeah. Unreal. He says wages are rising faster now than in 2022. Real wages adjusted for inflation were actually recovering before these baboons took office. And, of course, wage growth has been uneven and lagging and still lagging. So they don't care about the American people. If they did, they wouldn't be cutting our lifelines. They wouldn't be cutting Pell Grants, education grants, things that give people a leg up, that opens up possibilities, or unions. They wouldn't be busting unions. They wouldn't be making the rich richer. So, yeah, give me a break. There's so many. I could do a whole show on this. I should have started with it earlier. And then he says, Trump didn't call affordability a hoax. The Republicans, he meant that Republicans didn't cause it. It's the party of personal responsibility, of course. You didn't hear what you heard him say, everybody. He meant something else, you dum-dums. Don't listen to the words that come out of his mouth. Listen to the mansplainer. Listen to Peter Thiel's puppet. And then the other thing, I know I'm going over, but it doesn't matter, that he says, I'm just going to do it. I don't care. Because that Ben Camino show is not on now. Hold on, it's on at a different time. But you should be watching Ben Camino's. He talks about Epstein. Where is it?
4: Epstein files. And we applaud you for that. And you warned top officials, including top DOJ officials, at strategy meetings taking place inside the Situation Room. We understand that there are tapes of those meetings, that this was a huge problem for the base. The report says you even floated having Tucker Carlson interview Ghislaine Maxwell to clear the president's name, but you were rebuffed by your people.
0: Look at his smug face.
3: Well, I'd say, first of all, don't believe everything that you read in any newspaper, whether it's a right-leaning paper or a left-leaning paper, because as you guys know, well, there are things that are true, things that are false, and things that are totally missing.
0: Release the Epstein files. What's the context?
3: So, number one, I am, frankly, kind of
0: palling around. What's the context?
3: Epstein stuff, and that story says that that's...
0: What's the context of palling around with a pedo for 20 years, right? What's that context of writing him a birthday card that says, may every day be a wonderful secret, wrapped in a dismembered, underdeveloped female form with your name as pubic hair? You sick, sick sociopath. What's the context? It's taken out of context. Well, let's see it. He's so innocent. Traitor Trump is so innocent of all of these Epstein allegations.
3: One of the things that's true is that some people called me a conspiracy theory on the Epstein stuff. And I love Susie, but absolutely, she thinks I'm a conspiracy theorist on the Epstein stuff because I think that it's crazy.
0: Crazy.
3: That this guy,
0: guy.
3: Who is clearly a sex predator who is hanging out with a lot of very wealthy and powerful people.
0: Wait. Can we rewind that?
3: Clearly a sex.
0: Wait. You have this guy. He's really irritating. I was trying to realize or think about why he's so irritating. On many levels, his voice is like a rake on a chalkboard. I know that my voice is not like a chorus of angels or anything, but it's his upspeak. That's what is irritating. You, this guy, clearly a sex predator, guy hanging out with very wealthy, crazy, that's what it is.
3: Because I think that it's crazy that you had this guy who is clearly a sex predator who is hanging out with a lot of very wealthy and powerful people. Like, that really bothered me. I don't...
0: Like Peter Thiel? Is that who he was hanging out with? Yeah. Like Elon Musk? That's who he was hanging out with. All these powerful people. Like Traitor Trump? Unbelievable.
3: I don't know what's there, of course. No
0: there.
3: One knows exactly what happened unless you were there, but that really bothered
0: me. No, we know what happened. The survivors are telling us. And there's many, many, many of them. I know you don't like women that much. You don't believe women. God knows what happens you and Peter Thiel get up to when you're coming up with ways to drag us back to the Dark Ages and your dark enlightenment.
3: Bothered me, and I wanted to have full transparency. What I disagree with is the idea that the White House wasn't committed to full transparency.
0: What?
3: You have to remember, like, I was...
0: Okay, we're all dumbasses, and you're hiding the Epstein files is really you being transparent about the Epstein files. I see now. I see the error of my ways.
3: You remember, like, I was inside the room when some of these decisions...
0: Oh, shit. What happened there?
3: Reported Jeffrey Epstein to the police. That's one of the things that came out.
0: No. Let me rewind this.
3: No, one of the things you see in the Epstein emails is that Jeffrey Epstein hated Donald Trump, and that Donald Trump literally reported Jeffrey Epstein to the police.
0: He did not. That's such a lie. First of all, yes, to know Trump is to hate him, but Trump also called him his pal. Trump doesn't have friends. These people do not have friends. They have transactional relationships. You know, who they can be predators with, who they can get favors from. Yeah, they're in the in crowd. This is the Epstein class. They're going to turn a blind eye, all of them. Howard Nutlick and this Peter Thiel, his puppet master. Elon Musk begging Epstein, I want to come to that island. When am I going to get there?
3: That's one of the things that came out of these files.
4: They were best friends for about a decade.
0: They hated each other. This is the spin from this transactional grifter, J.D. Vance, who, God help us. I really do hope that Traitor Trump holds on until the last day of his term. Because we don't want him, and J.D. Vance is worse. Because he's sinister. He's a little cunning, self-serving shapeshifter. He says that everything. What is his book about? His conversion to Catholicism? Bullshit. And then he comes out, a new convert. He comes out and criticizes the Pope, the leader of his religion, that he, according to Catholic doctrine, the Pope is infallible. So, are you infallible? Are you a convert? I mean, I don't know. It's like, everything is a transactional relationship. The Pope. He's up against the Pope. That's why I said the Pope should excommunicate him from his religion. Oh, you want to pretend you're a Catholic? You're not a Catholic. You're going against, not, I mean, I guess everybody has the right to not be good Catholics, but he comes out and, yeah, he's pretending to be a Catholic, and then he comes out and is criticizing the Pope, telling the Pope to stay in his lane. Don't wade into politics. What do you think politics is, you dumb Peter Thiel puppet? Don't wade into, stay in your lane. He's in his lane. That's the Pope supposed to do. Supposed to care about people. Supposed to care about illegal and unconstitutional wars of choice to distract from the fact that your master is all over the Epstein files committing crimes against children. That is the Pope's lane. And if you don't know that, then maybe go back to Catholicism school. I went there. It's called CCD. But I was about 8 when you went. I had to go every Wednesday. I had to go to CCD. But, yeah, they hated each other. You see, he is a liar. No, you're palling around with a bunch of pedos. But tell me about how your heart is open to your Lord and Savior, Jesus Christ. Tell me all about it. They know they're lying. And that's why when Olivia Troy, what she says, when she was on the show, and she's going to be on Stephanie Miller's show tomorrow, which I'll be listening to, because I love Olivia Troy. I listen to Stephanie Miller's show every day. And Olivia Troy is a true patriot, and she's courageous. She's got more courage in her 5'2" body. I don't know how tall she is, but she's not that tall. But she's got more courage in her body than the entire maggot cult has. So, not J.D. Vance. He would never know courage. But that's why she calls them evil. Because they lie anyway. They don't give a shit about the American people. They're openly racist in the White House. That's what Olivia Troy told us. Being in the White House, it's shocking. Listening to them. They don't care who dies. They don't care. It's all about them. That's why they have meetings in the Situation Room for Trader Trump's pedo problem. The fact that if you and Jeffrey Epstein hated each other, then release the Epstein files. All I see is Jeffrey and Trump looking at girls dancing. There was a party that the only two people there were, the only two men there, I should say, not people, these aren't people, the only two men were Trader Trump and Jeffrey Epstein. The rest were all models. Yeah, they just hated each other.
4: Remember, he signed that Transparency Act under...
0: Okay, and the other thing, whatever. I don't know. Where's the one? Is there something about it? They asked him about Hitler. America's Hitler. Maybe not. I can't find it in the transcript. America's Hitler. Unless, I hate when it does that. All right, whatever. It is so disgusting. He's the worst. J.D. Vance is horrible. And we'll do more shows on him. Just like I've done shows on Peter Thiel. We should all be very, I won't say terrified, but motivated to get rid of these people. And we have our work cut out for us. I can't do it alone. You know, I'm only a little tarabuster over here. I'm trying, but we do have a lot of work to do getting the truth into everybody's heads, not just us. We know the truth, but we have a propaganda problem in this country. And that's why we even have a con man as a goddamn leader. Let me just show you for the last thing. Where is it? And while I'm doing this, check out Charlie's APS Radio and APS Radio News. Listen to classic rock and oldies all day. Thank you, Charlie, for everything you do. He helps keep the show going. And while I'm doing this, check out Charlie's APS Radio and APS Radio News. Listen to classic rock and oldies all day.

0: sometimes you people forget. Look at this shit. This is the official White House Twitter feed. America is respected again on the world stage. You think? How delusional do you have to be to think that? Everybody knows that. No, everybody hates us now. Our allies, we have no allies. We have Israel. I think that's the only ally that we have left. Nobody would come to our aid at this point. And that's why nobody went to war with traitor Trump, because he's a baboon and he just does things and expects everybody else to clean up his mess. That has been his entire life. And look at Rubio and Nutlick behind him. It's embarrassing. Right? So we're respected. They even tweeted out, look at this, I'm the boss in the official White House, because he walked into the room and told everybody he's the boss, committed to peace. This is all the official White House. Oh, Grand Theft Auto? What the hell is that? GTA, Make America Great Again, in Grand Theft Auto motif. Okay, makes sense. Kinda. There he is with his scratchy, chicken scratch looking Nazi. What it all looks like, a bunch of KKK. It looks like a KKK rally, his signature. Gas prices falling. Oh, and there's a face. I got Photoshop, too. This is 15 hours ago. Oh, and that's another thing. You know, they put all this. I hate them so much, legally and peacefully. They poured all of these chemicals into the reflecting pool. You know, ducks live there and have their ducklings there. People enjoy them. They go there, they see the little ducklings. Isn't that pretty? Well, they don't give a shit about wildlife or any life, really. Anything of beauty, anything that's life-affirming or unifying. Fuck it. Kill those ducks. They don't care. They wouldn't even rehome them. Take them to a duck sanctuary. Bring them to another lake where they're not gonna die from chemicals. Ugh, God. Memorandum of Understanding, which is shit. The understanding, yeah, we understand. We understand that you're a con man and you're unfit to hold leadership position. You are a con man who is unfit to hold a leadership position in a modern nation. That's what we understand. Oh, was this the one I was looking for?
1: What's the cost of energy? And we're going to end up having the lowest energy anywhere in the world.
0: Okay.
2: Nice.
3: Bingo.
4: Yes! Oh.
5: Exactly.
0: Is that supposed to be a shareable meme? Exactly. We're going to end up like nobody's ever seen. Just take these Trump Network vitamins. And it's going to calculate the exact amount of vitamins you need based on the pee you sent. And it will do it automatically for everybody for the low, low price of $199 a month. And you're going to be healthier, more attractive. You can dance longer. You can sing better. You'll grow about 2 inches. Yeah, and it cures male pattern balding and cankles. It's a cure for cankles. It's a cure for cancer. It's a cure for screw worms, even. Really. Just sign here. Send your urine in this cup. And we'll send you the vitamins like nobody's ever seen. They're coming in 2 weeks. Like the watches, like the Trump phone, that'll come too. But

0: Yeah, just promises, promises. Oh, the gas prices are coming down. Is that it then? This is what, if that happens, if gas prices go down, is that going to be enough for Americans to continue to put up with this shit? Right? I wonder, because it really is disgraceful that this is what it took for some people to wake up and say, this is not acceptable. It's not acceptable to have a disgusting con man who doesn't have a clue, who's a sociopath, who's damaged, who's fundamentally a broken-ass person, who has never had a happy moment in his entire useless life, who's left America a land of mass graves already. He's made us respected. The world can't stand America. We have proven them right. You know, the ugly American, that old stereotype type. The ugly American. Yeah, oh, all right, I gotta go. Now we're really over. I was looking for this other clip of Trump at the G7 giving a press conference, and I was like, why? Why is he giving a press conference? What is the purpose of this? Because it's his rambling, and behind him, it's so embarrassing, actually. Let me just play. I know I keep saying this. I gotta go. I do have to go. I do. I must go. See, there's Ray and Boudica. Aren't they good? Where he's like, get this fly. This is a fly.
1: Case of Pakistan, quite well. And the case of Qatar, we're sort of odds on. You know, Qatar is great because they
0: look at Rubio
1: from that location to Saudi Arabia.
0: We all gotta listen to this, right? Like,
1: 40 minutes.
0: What the fuck are you saying, old man?
1: 40 minutes to great leaders there, by the way.
0: Great leaders.
1: In the case of Saudi Arabia, the father's still alive and he's fantastic. And the son is going to be great.
0: Going to be great.
1: Great. The crown prince.
0: He's going to be great. You know, Mohammed bin Bonsall.
1: An incredible warrior. He was...
0: Warrior?
1: Bombs. Last week I said, who the hell's dropping all those bombs? It was UAE. He's a good fighter.
0: Oh, Rubio. Do you have any balls? Did they go back up into your cavity? Look at the Lutnick, too. Where's that thing with the fly? I don't know where it is. We can't watch the whole thing.
1: Peter, only if... We're not doing anything.
0: Ugh. Oh, shut your hole.
1: Very deep. Nobody can get it, so it's not important.
0: Nobody.
1: Quickly, but we could do it fairly quickly. When we have a chance, we'll do it. But
0: oh, shut your fucking trap.
1: They gave it to me. It's affordability. And they used that word to fare thee well. Well, they were the ones that created the affordability crisis.
0: No.
1: Remember, highest insurance rates in history. Highest rates for everything. Eggs. Remember eggs? They were four times more expensive than they were in my administration.
0: Yeah, when you had two dozen and you said, look at the price of this dozen eggs. When you were whole, you know, it was the price was actually for two dozen eggs. I know, it makes it really bad. Eggs are more, everything's more, okay, whatever. It's beyond tedious. Sixteen months in. Remember eggs? Does anybody remember eggs? Anybody remember laughter? I would like to remember laughter. Remember?
1: Administration. You got it down, Peter.
0: You got it down. I got it down. I swear. How? Because you say it. So it must be true. All right. We can. We got more work to do. Tomorrow, there'll be a show on the Tarabuster YouTube channel, on the Political Voices Substack, Tarabuster Substack. Become a patron, patreon.com/TaraDevil. Keep the show going and growing. Subscribe to my Substack. You know what to do. I've told you many, many times. I really do wish we could just hang out all day. I do. Because I'm having fun. I like seeing you. I like you. All right, yeah. Makes rocks look smart. Yep, Ron on the chat. Yep, yep, yep. And look at little Marco. I was trying to find, there was a clip where he's like, oh, there's a fly. I got to get that sucker. Like, we just got to be taken on this magical mystery tour of manias through that con man's last brain cell. Right? We're just going to sit here, the whole human race, and allow this baboon to drag us into madness, into his manias. And he's saying all these stupid things. And there's Lutnick. Of course, Rubio's standing behind him, looking like, I don't know, like he's assessing his life choices, maybe. Probably not, though. And Lutnick is like, he's laughing. Isn't that funny? Isn't that funny, Nutlick? Epstein's pal, Nutlick. Remember how he told us how, my wife and I went over there and we said, never again. And then we get the emails where his wife is like, we are coming for lunch. We're going to be bringing my daughter, age 12, my daughter's friends, age 13 and 12 and 11, a young boy of 6, a young boy of 7. What are you giving? You're going to a pedo's house and you're giving him a list of adolescents and their ages who's going to join you at the lunch. You're going to a pedo's house for lunch. After, oh, we went over there. We're all out of here. Yeah, bitch. Is this the Epstein class? Yes. Oh, Jim on the chat. Is there a book club tomorrow? I don't think so, frankly, because of Juneteenth. I think we are not having it. All right, I gotta go. Guys, thank you for hanging out. My name is Tara Devlin. We will win. So yeah, no book club tomorrow. I think it's done. It's off. I got a text about it. Because of Juneteenth. But we will have a Tara Buster. And yeah, we will win. We're on the right side of history. We are on the right side of decency, dignity, democracy, humanity. Thank you so much for hanging out today, for going extended. My name is Tara Devlin. You know what to do. I'll see you soon. Let me see. Is this the right one? Yeah.

0: unapologetic liberal talk. It's Tara Buster with Tara Devlin.
1: Yo, yo, yo. What's going on? Welcome to the show. Welcome to our Friday night get-together on the Tara Buster YouTube channel. YouTube.com/C4Channel/TaraBuster. Today is Juneteenth. And happy Juneteenth. It is a happy day for this country. As much as maggots hate this holiday, Trader Trump really did nothing for Juneteenth. I didn't see any celebrations. I didn't see any commemorations. Although I think he took credit for it. And maybe that was another year. Who cares? He's a horrible waste of human DNA. And we're gonna talk about it. We're gonna get through it together. Thank you. There was no intro music. Oh shit. There was no intro music, Jim says. Fuck. Let me see. I didn't restart my computer. I was like running so far behind. Usually I restart the computer to like give it a fresh kick before I start the show. And I didn't do that, so let me see. Did you hear? Let's see. Oh, this means, like, maybe things won't be playing when I'm... Fuck. Let's see. Can you hear that? So let me know if you hear that. That's the intro music. Okay. It takes about 10 seconds. We're behind. So, let me see, can I hear it myself? And maybe that was another year. Can you hear that? Yeah, I hear it. I can hear it. I was listening to the feed. I don't know. Guys, don't scare me like that. All right, listen, I don't even know what to be. I just want to tell you, I want to be honest, I'm very tired right now. So, who knows where it's going to go? So you hear it quietly, Jim says. Hold on, I got to fix my chair. And it's nearly silent, say others on the chat, says Josh. Well, I mean, let me hear it. Can you hear that? It is a little silent, but that might be on my end. It doesn't matter. I just want to make sure you can hear when we play videos. So we'll hopefully, let's cross that bridge when we get there. So, because I do have a couple of videos that I like to play, I have some on deck here that we're going to play off the screen. So I just want to say I'm a little tired. I had contemplated not doing the show tonight because I'm kind of exhausted. But I said, fuck it, right? And the way I do the show generally is that, especially Fridays, is very casual, and I love to interact with everybody. So, and this is our Friday night hangout. We've been doing it for years. So, yeah, and I have to be honest, you know, like you do with your friends. You got to tell them where you're at. And we'll see where the show goes. I have some things on the list. And I'm not sure how long it'll go. I know I've said this before. I've said that I'm going to cut the show short, and we've turned it into a three-hour show, right? And so we'll see what happens. We'll see how I feel. Sometimes I get loopy when I'm tired. So, yeah, I'm just very tired. I need to go to sleep. I think I have, you know, you guys know I get migraines, so I think I was getting a migraine because the other day I was very tired and I was feeling nauseous, which is some of the symptoms I get when I get migraines, which I've had since I'm 11 years old. So, anyway, no more complaining. Thank you for being here, and please keep coming back. Become a patron at patreon.com/TaraDevlin. That'll help keep the show going. Check out the Substack, and thank you for all those who've already joined Substack, because this is how we're going to get more show. My voice is low, people are saying. fucking Christ on a bike. 1, 2, 3, 1, 2, 3. Maybe it's me? Hold on a second. Let me lower this. I'm gonna unplug my interface. 1, 2, 3, 1, 2, 3. I don't wanna have to like restart the whole show. I should have just started late and restarted the computer and said, sorry, I'm late. Is that a little better? Let me see. I am talking a little low. I'll try to talk into the mic. I'll put it closer. Uh-oh, here comes fucking Tara Jr. Not fucking Tara Jr. I love him. He just gets annoying. Okay, he's going to start biting shit. I'm already annoyed and tired, so cranky. All right, how's that? I'll talk hard a lot. I've been talking a little low lately. I've noticed myself talking low. So, oh shit. Maybe this, I'm getting an error message too. Saying Farrago, something's wrong with Farrago. That might be the problem. All right, let's see if that's a little better. Junior, please, can you go lay down? Thanks. Where do we begin? Let's start at Juneteenth. And thank you, Charlie, from APS Radio and APS Radio News. Is that a little better? Better? Okay. I'm just going to put it right by my mouth, and you guys let me know. I'll try to speak louder. I don't want to have to start the show over. Okay. Don't give up on the show, okay? Don't give up. Right? Thank you, Joanna. On the chat says, it was great to see you on Stephanie Miller's show this week. Yeah, it was great to be on Stephanie Miller's show. That was the third time I was on the show. The first time I was on for 20 minutes, and then I was on with Jody, and then that was the first time I was on with Stephanie for the full hour, which was amazing. It was kind of a dream come true, because I listen to Stephanie Miller's show every day, and I'm a fan, so it's almost surreal when I'm talking to her. But I've never, when that's the second time I've had a conversation with her, even though we run in the same circles. But I felt really comfortable, and I think hopefully if I get a theme song, that will be, I'll be like, pinch me, right? It was great. So hopefully that'll help the show grow, because you get that kind of stamp of approval, somebody who's really well established, then maybe more people will find the show. And when our hangouts won't be just me and Jim. No, no, we have more people than that. But we've had, we've been doing this a little bit, and it's been a struggle. That's it. That's the way it is with the liberal media. We don't have billionaire benefactors, and we have to do it on our own. And that's why I'm tired, really, because, it takes a lot of work. And I'm doing it as a labor of love, frankly. I wouldn't want to do it otherwise. Why would you? And I told you that story. People who've been around a while, they know this story, but for the newcomers, Mike Malloy is a good friend of mine. In fact, I keep saying to myself, I got to get him on the show. We got to get him as a guest. And we'll have Roxanne Kincaid as a guest, because we're just ironing that out now when she's going to be on. These are very dear friends of mine. And so all I have to do is ask Mike and he'll come on. But what the fuck was the point of this? Years ago, no, see, this is how tired I am. The point of that story just went out of my head. But Mike Malloy, Roxanne Kincaid, and, all right, let me keep going, and it'll come back to me in a second. You see what I'm saying? Brain farts. We've just been around a long time. And, shit, fuck. Maybe it's a migraine. Thank you. Look at Joanna. She's a real friend, right? Real supporter. In this shit show of a show, she's become a Booty Boo member. I mean, welcome at the Booty Boo level to this fucking liberal media shit show. But, oh shit, there was a point. It had to do with Stephanie, it had to do with Mike Malloy, it had to do with Roxanne, and, oh, whatever. Okay, let's get to work, and it'll all fall into place. That's usually what happens, right? Thank you for being a member of this channel, this little channel that could. Oh, and it is a labor of love, because I do believe that, this is why I do the show. I've always been somebody that cannot sit on the sidelines, and I talk about it on the show all the time, that we're in this predicament with fascism. We're fighting fascism because of the media in this country. I think it's ground zero of where we've gone wrong. That's why I put my hat in the ring here, to try to break through that noise. I truly believe in this country. I'm disappointed, frankly. I want this country to live up to its promises. And it would be an amazing, shining city on a hill? Absolutely. And we have a lot to aspire to, and I do believe that we're in this boat, we're in trouble, because we don't own the mechanisms of communication. We're being suppressed by billionaires, and that is the truth. You know, we do get shadow banned, we get throttled, the liberal content. That is not me being paranoid. They admit it. Because it does make sense. Why would you? Wow, okay, just remembered what I was saying. Okay, I told you. Mike Malloy told me a story that he used to run in the circles with Sean Hannity in Georgia. They were local radio people, and he knew Sean Hannity, and he also said that Sean Hannity was the stupidest person he ever met in radio, and all he would do was he would listen to Rush Limbaugh's show, and then he would repeat it. Okay, so that's what they do anyway. And he was at a party, and Sean Hannity came over to him and was like, "Hey, how you doing? You know what you do, and your acquaintances, your professional acquaintances, at a business event. It was like a Christmas party or something." And he said, Sean Hannity said to Mike, "Oh, you're still doing that liberal talk? The money's in conservatism." Okay? So that's what we're dealing with. They don't give a shit. If liberalism brought in money, if it made them millionaires, if it gave them money and power, they would be spewing the New Deal and the Second Bill of Rights. Right? But that's not what I'm doing here. You're not getting rich in the liberal media. I mean, we all love Stephanie Miller. She's not living on a cardboard box or anything, but she's worked at this for how many years to get where she is? And it's not like she's the Sean Hannity level either, because of the content. You're not going to get these billionaires who own these networks are not going to put on a content creator that is, wants to raise their taxes. I don't know how much more they need, right? That's the other thing. This is what's so sickening. How much more do you need? And maybe this is another thing I want to get to tonight, because I've been talking about Elon Musk being a trillionaire. What a disgrace. It is infuriating. I hope I'm not the only one who's infuriated by that. "Oh, you're just jealous." No, I'm concerned about the human race. It's not jealousy. It's depravity. That's what I'm looking at. I get upset when I see injustice and depravity and greed and everything that sucks. That's why we can't have nice things, because we got to give it to Elon Musk, of all people. A horrible person, a racist, a Nazi, somebody who does nothing. What does he do for humanity? Oh, he made Tesla. No, he didn't. It was already made, and then he bought into it. We've done so many stories about this on the show, about he's a grifter. He is another con man, fitting right in to this new gilded age of greed, gaslighting, and grifters. He will be remembered as such. But Nazis, the fact that that you're a racist, see, racism and stupidity go hand in hand. So it is impossible for somebody to be a genius and also be a racist. It is impossible. It is like a fish is not gonna fly and a bird is not gonna swim. Well, maybe some birds do, but you get the point. It is impossible to be a racist and also be a genius. I mean, he's not a genius. He's not an innovator. He's just a dick. He's a douchebag who was born on third base, who telling everybody he hit a triple. They all have good PR. And unfortunately, so many people want to believe it. They want to believe in the bullshit. Sure, I could get up there and say, let's go to Mars too. Throw some money at me. Let's go to Mars, everyone. But he took his trust fund. He came here. First, we went to Canada. And he was raised by Nazis. And they all like to give themselves these origin stories of how they pulled themselves up by their bootstraps. Of course, that's bullshit. Even Elon Musk's own father says such. Because Elon Musk was out there saying how, oh, he was, you know, this rapscallion Horatio Alger fucking story. And his father said, he was driven to school in a Rolls Royce. So, do with that what you will. And they're all grifters. They all want us to think, oh, well, they pulled themselves up by their bootstraps. Aren't they fucking amazing? They're just like us. We're, one day, we will also be millionaires. If all we got to do is work hard and play by the rules. It's all bullshit. Because the grift, the ultimate grift, is that the system isn't broken. You are. You're the problem. You're the broken one. You're why you have to work three uniquely American jobs with no benefits to never retire and never reach the standard of living of your grandparents. It's because of you. Not because of the system. But I do think and I do hope that people are waking up from that fever dream, that bullshit that came on from down high, from the halls of power and the corporate media that churn this shit out into people's empty heads, and especially maggots for whatever reason now. They believe this. You know, suckers are born every minute. Trump and Z's are living proof. That's another spiritual law of the universe. And I don't know. They seem to think if they beg hard enough, if they kneel quick enough, if they repeat the talking points of billionaires as enthusiastically enough, that a billionaire will trickle on them. Or something. Well, at least they can say the N-word now. That's the payoff. It has to be. Which says, I mean, how stupid must you be? And I was watching, what's his name? Rodney, I'm forgetting his name. He's good. I'm going to look him up. Rocky Roadster or something like that. He wears a costume. Rocky. I'm not saying it correctly. He's a normal person. He's on our side. And he trolls these people. Ootster, is it? No, it's not that. Somebody on the chat will know what I'm talking about. He has a very deep and gravelly voice. He's like, January 6th is a real move. You know, he sings songs to these people. When he shows up, they think he's one of them. And they're like, hey. And then he'll start saying, Trump is in the Epstein files. And they get all upset. And I was watching one of his videos, and they were, somebody on the chat, remind me who he is, if you know who I'm talking about. Randy Roadsteamer, yeah, I think that's it. And thank you, J.D. Christie. And he was singing, he was at some maggot rally. He goes into these places. God bless him. And there were a bunch of old ladies around. And they're all like, Trump, Trump, Trump. What are you fucking chanting Trump for, old lady? He's trying to strip you of your Social Security. And I wonder, you know, now old, what's old now, right? These people, I guess, did they benefit from the New Deal? I guess that's the boomer generation, so yeah. That's the boomers. They are people who think that because they were able to have a decent middle class life, that everything that, you know, like the Gen Xers, I'm Gen X, Gen Zers, that all they got to do is work hard. Well, you know, the Gen Zers, the millennials, they got a raw deal from the Republicans attacking the New Deal. The people who are chanting Trump, Trump, Trump, these old ladies, they were beneficiaries of the liberal policies, not, you know, their own work, stick-to-itives. I mean, it all depends on the rules of the game. But it's very hard. I don't know. It's hard to explain it to these people. Yes, it's Randy, Robbie Roadsteamer, right? Robbie Roadsteamer. He's great. Let's see, I'll put him on the screen. Yeah. Trump is in the Epstein files.
2: Get that neck pillow on me. Hell yeah. Great guitar solo. I used to work as a mall security guard, too. Ice got a hold of me. No more, Mr. Ice Guy. No more, LAPD. When I'm there, I won't have you guys.
1: All right. That might be hard on people who are listening audio only. So, yeah, okay. Let's play this. Let's just start off. I'm going to go back to we'll talk about the billionaires in a minute. Look at this shit. So Trump gave out a Medal of Honor. He can't even do this fucking properly. Oh, this poor man. Let's watch this video and discuss. Look at this douchebag. As the caption says, this is from Trump Virus. It's a great Reddit page. The embarrassment never ends. Look at this asshole. Now, here's the thing. This is my speculation. He does not like, he doesn't want to look old, so he doesn't want to wear glasses. It's very rare for people to grow old without having to need glasses. And apparently, Trump doesn't want to wear glasses. He needs glasses. But he doesn't want to wear them because he's a fragile bitch. That's really what it's about. That's why he wears more makeup than Zsa Zsa Gabor. He wears lifts, girdles. He pretends that he's all these things that he's not. He lies about his height. He was just standing next to he does stand next to him. Marco Rubio and Howard Nutlick, who are, I think Marco Rubio, official height is like 5'9". And he was not 6'3". When somebody stands next to somebody 5'9", and they're supposedly 6'3", you can tell. I'm 6 feet tall. He's not that I stood next to Trump, but he's not 6'3". He's not 6'3", 220 pounds, whatever he says he is. He's a liar. And people like that, you know, it speaks to the fragility. It speaks to the fact that they know what frauds they are. It is very pathetic. So that's why I believe when you see this video, why he's unable to tie, he's unable to hook this Medal of Honor on this recipient who, you know, you work your whole life, you get this most prestigious award, and this, and you have to endure the baboon putting it on your neck. Here, let's watch. Man. And for those listening audio only, he's struggling. He can't put the Medal of Honor on his neck. He can't tie the clasp. He can't clasp the clasp. He's struggling. Where is it? What do I do? Oh, boy. Oh, bing. Ah, bing. Bum, bum. Oh, boy. He can't do it. So look what he does. He ties it into a knot, nearly choking the man. Because it doesn't matter. You know, the man's, his experience is of no relevance here. It's about Trump. That's not coming off. Ha, ha, ha. You look ridiculous. Why are you shaking his hand? What are you shaking his hand? What a disgrace. And if we were in a normal time, what would happen? The president would say, I can't do this. Something, you know, I can't clasp it. Can somebody give me a hand? Or something. Like a normal person. But all of the audience of Lickspittle sitting there, of course, Pete Hegseth, Keg's Breath, is there. They dare not. Say, can I help you, sir? Clasp this medal onto this recipient who sacrificed himself to earn this medal, this the highest award we can give, and you have to reduce it to this? You have to tie it around his neck like he's wearing a choker? He looks like an idiot. But what do we expect? It's all, nobody can, you know, it's all the spectacle for the con man, for the autocrat. Nobody can act like he's a human because the con man, the autocrat, is superhuman. He can do no wrong. And if he ties it around your neck like a choker, you just make do. That's the way they're all supposed to be. I wouldn't be surprised if from now on, that's how all future Medal of Honor recipients have to tie their medals. That's what maggots would do. I'm surprised they're not all wearing Kotex on their ears. It's just an abomination of a timeline that we're living in. Because of him. It's all about him, you know? And that was the difference between watching the celebrations in New York for the New York Knicks winning and that UFC debacle. Every person that got in front of a microphone, of course, to debase themselves, disgrace themselves, and the United States, at the same time, to disgrace this country and embarrass this country, everyone had to throw it to Trump. Oh, Trump, he has the balls to put this on? He has the balls. Thank you, Trump. Thank you, my lord. Thank you, dear leader. It's like North Korea. I'm fascinated by North Korea. I watch a lot of documentaries on North Korea as much as I can. And it's really similar. That's why it's no coincidence Trump puts a friggin' statue up to himself that looks like the statue of Kim Jong-un's father, Kim Il-sung, or whatever his name is, and same pose, with the arm in the air, like you're, what are you looking at, the future, Republicans? Is that what your dear leader is bringing us into, the future? That looks a lot like the past. Funny enough, it looks very curiously like the Dark Ages, like the system the founders fought a revolution to overthrow. You're not leading us anywhere except backwards. That's the Republican Party and their con man standard bearer. That's what's so ironic. Oh, we're going to the future. This gilded douchebag. That's why he likes gold. He likes to put all the trappings of being special around him. But he will never be special. He is basic. They all are a basic bitch. And that was the difference between New York Celebration, the New York Knicks. It was a multicultural event, multiracial, multicultural. That's what New York is. The melting pot. And it was beautiful to see. And then you had the contrast of the UFC fight with the baboon and his flying monkeys. And they're all praising, giving fealty to the dear leader. There's no unity there. It's all about that one man. You know, the birthday boy. America's birthday boy. Whereas here in New York, it was about E Pluribus Unum, out of many one. We're in this together. That was so energizing. And this is what maggots can't understand. That's what they hate. That's why they're vilifying Mondani. And New York loves Mondani. Okay? I live here. He gets nothing but love. Because he's working his ass off. And in fact, and people are thirsty, like coming out of a desert. A desert of corruption with that freaking Mayor Adams. And it's really not surprising that's how he is, but it is, it's hopeful. I hope that more Americans get to have people in power that are there to serve. Because he's of service. This is so true. It's so obvious, and he's already delivering. And it's not all talk. It's not all, we can't do this. He's doing it. And he's bringing people together, too. And that's why it was so beautiful to see that viral video that came out with that person. I don't know who he was. He kind of made a name for himself, but he said, "My mayor is Muslim, my bagel is Jewish, my Christian Dior, Nixon 4. And then it went to something else when it was Nixon 5, I think something about the Pope. I can't remember how it went, but that was beautiful. Yeah, that's what New York is. I live in my neighborhood is the most culturally diverse neighborhood in the country, according to the census. And all kinds of people are here. Every shade of, you know, humanity. Religious, non-religious. And everybody gets along. Not that shit doesn't happen, but, you know, I mean, I'm telling you, that's what makes New York great. But, you know, maggots, it's like they want, the way I look at it, it's like Dorothy in Kansas as opposed to Oz. They want everything black and white. But the whole color, the technicolor of life is very scary to them. So they want to go back to Kansas. You know? You know? And they will, and that's what we're seeing. When we saw that UFC fight, or the clips, because I couldn't watch the whole fucking thing. I have too much self-respect. And I saw that weigh-in. What a disgrace. The disgusting throwing up on himself. And, of course, this is the one who is screams out that transphobic, racist, misogynist slur against a beloved First Lady who is, you know, the Obamas are the American dream. They are the personification of the American dream. That's what Republicans don't get. Not Trump. Trump's not the American dream at all. Obama pulled himself up by his bootstraps, didn't he? Went to school on his own merit, on his own intellect and hard work. Came out of college, went back to his community, gave back to his community. Rose up to be the highest executive office in the land in this racist-ass country in spite of all the headwinds. And he really did try, much to my frustration, to bring the Republicans along, unfortunately. This is what has to stop, too. Okay, now that I'm saying this, it really has to stop. Obama was entirely too nice to the Republicans, and I do think that that was part of his personality, if I can psych 101 him, that he, because of his mixed race upbringing, that he would say things like that he was comfortable both in a boardroom and in a project speaking to people. I never spoke to him myself, but I do believe that he thought that he could bridge the gap with Republicans. And he would say it, one day the fever will break with the Republicans. The fever didn't break. It never broke. And remember that whole, when he went to, Merrick Garland. Thank you, Chris, on the chat. Exactly. He spit their policies right back at them. That's what he did. He was trying to get them to vote with him. But instead of telling the American people, he knew this. If Robert Draper knew that on the night of Obama's election, the Republicans met at the caucus room and vowed they had a conspiracy to stop Obama from passing any legislation to help the American people, to cause more harm to the American people in the middle of an economic crisis, so the people would blame Obama and make him a one-term president. So if we knew that, if Robert Draper knew that, you better believe Obama and his people knew that, and they should have taken that to the American people. This is part of the Democratic Party's problem, in my opinion. It's like when Johnson called Everett Dirksen and said, we know what Nixon is doing. We know he's negotiating behind our back with our enemies, and he's got to stop it. We have him on tape. This is treason, he says to Everett Dirksen, the leader of the Republicans at the time. And Everett Dirksen says, I know. This is treason. I know. We have that on tape. And it was released publicly. That tape was released publicly a few years ago. Didn't make the news. Oh, it made the New York Times, the regular usual places you would expect it to. But it wasn't on the news. In my opinion, that should have been breaking news that we have. Now there's confirmation, we have it on tape, that an American president, Nixon, committed treason to get office, to be elected to office. He behind the back of the sitting president, he was negotiating with the enemy at the time telling them to continue the war so it would hurt the Democratic Party and would help him get into office. Same thing that Reagan did. Reagan negotiated with the Iranians behind the back of Carter, who was trying to get the hostages freed. And, you know, it doesn't matter. Death, other people's being hostages, their lives, the death of American soldiers, that is incidental to Republican power. So, same thing. That's what Reagan did. He told the Iranians, just hang on to the hostages behind the back of the sitting president. Reagan wasn't even in office. Who the fuck was he? He was a civilian. So he should have been arrested and put in jail. But of course, this is not what we do. And why? And we should do it because the American people should know. When Johnson said to Everett Dirksen, I don't want to get this into the campaign. That's what he said. That's why he went to Dirksen to tell him to tell Nixon to knock it off. Otherwise, we'll have to get it into the campaign. They should have put it in the campaign. The American people need to know that, as Nixon said, they need to know that their president's not a crook, right? Wouldn't we need to know this? But it never got into the public consciousness at the time. We learned about it much later, and we have the tapes to prove it. But the corporate media, I don't know why, what they chose not to make it front page news. I would think a presidential candidate trying to seek office, committing treason, would be in the public interest. Maybe, call me crazy. Am I wrong here? Am I wrong? I am not wrong, because all of these blips in time, all of these events lead us to where we are today. Let me see. Oh shit. Thank you, Jim. See, Jim is keeping us safe in the chat room. And I appreciate that. So is Redfoot. Maggots abound, right? And they offer nothing. Someone just posted some racist drivel onto the chat. Because that's what they do, you see? That's a maggot for you. A flying monkey. They come in and I've been saying it for years. Years ago, I used to, before, you know, because when, before they really became Republicans, when they were still Republicans. And I remember going on about George W. Bush. I was hoping that he'd be the stupidest president they would ever propose, but they went and said, hold my beer, and gave us Traitor Trump. But I remember saying to a friend of mine that the Republicans don't think they're free, they said that Republicans think, I don't remember how he put it, but they think that freedom means saying the N-word. That's it. Not living wages, retirement security, health care, days off, sick leave, the things that Democrats fight for, that normal people want, the government, you know, e pluribus unum, the general welfare. They think that freedom means saying the N-word, and they leave it at that. And at the time, my friend was like, oh, that's not true. They couldn't really sink in. But as we see, it's now the bats are out of the belfry, and they are really letting their freak flags fly. Elon Musk giving a fucking Nazi salute at the Republican celebration of Traitor Trump stealing the election. They're out in the open. Traitor Trump himself having dinner with Nick Fuentes, an avowed open Nazi. And not even just that. He's not just a Nazi. He is an anti-American democracy hater. So he's the one. We've played clips of him on the show, because he was getting some note in the mainstream media because of he ate dinner with Traitor Trump, and then the mainstream media were framing him as an anti-Semite, and that's it. That is true. Yeah, he's an anti-Semite. He's a Nazi, but he's also these other things as well. That's why I find it fascinating, because it wasn't just that he's an anti-Semite. He was openly espousing insurrection, saying we will get Trump elected and then we will cancel all future elections. And so that would be something that I would think you would report on as well, that the Republican standard bearer is eating dinner with somebody who says that we should never have an election again once we put something that I would think you would report on as well, that the Republican standard bearer is eating dinner with somebody who says

prove me right. Maggot, you don't have to. And for those on other channels listening on Substack or SoundCloud, or there's someone in the chat room with an avatar of a swastika, right? What a loser. Losers. Nazis are losers. They're losers. They're fragile little basic bitches, dumbasses. See, democracy requires a level of maturity, just like it requires a level of decency, and in order to function. And people like that can't function in a free democratic society, so they want to tear down the system that the founders fought a revolution to create and entrust to us. Yes, the founders were not living up to their promises in the founding documents. Of course not. They were men of their time, just like we are people of our time. And I'm sure we have blind spots. Now, this is going to fucking suck because some asshole... This happens every 4th of July, as Jim and Redfoot know. I've complained about this probably last year. I'm having a deja vu. There's a fucking guy that lives across the street from me that thinks he's, I guess, the fireworks display junior, and he blows up fucking fireworks it starts building up, and now we're so close to the 4th of July, he's at it again, and it's really irritating, because I look out the window, I can see the fucking fireworks display, you know, the big Macy's fireworks. It's like, nobody wants to hear your boom boom or see your little dee dee. Like, fuck off. You're just an annoying gnat of a distraction. But that's okay. That's your mission in life. That's your hobby. Get a hobby. Get a fucking real hobby. Oh, Jesus Christ. Right, exactly. Thanks for letting us know you have a small dick, fireworks guy. So you might hear it. I have the window open. Now the cats are fucking flipping out. You just saw Ray go flying out the room here. If I had known, I would put his thunder shirt on, which I didn't know. And now Ray's going to be under the fucking bed. It's really unbelievable. I mean, go away. Get a real hobby. Fireworks. Boom, boom. And it's not even like... It's just a noise. You're just making a noise and annoying people. Wait, hold on. My chair's fucked up again. Oh, Jesus. Oh, all right. Am I wrong? No, I am not. I was wrong once in 1970, maybe? I'm just kidding. 1968. Okay, let's see. Maggots hate Juneteenth. Let's just go into the holiday. Because it's about black liberation. And that's what's so, you know, they fucking hate America, guys. I hate to say it. And this is a cursy show on Friday nights. We get to curse a little bit. And, oh my goodness. I'm going to shut the window. Hold on. Shit. My poor cats. Everybody's bugging out now. Boom, boom. Now Boudica's running around. Now she's like, Booty, come here, honey. It's okay, my girl. It's okay, my little girl. Come here, boo. Come on, little girl. Why? Okay. So, focused, Devlin. So Juneteenth is about liberation, and the thing is that if only they were patriots, if they actually loved America, they would also celebrate Juneteenth. They would celebrate black liberation. They would hear
their neighbors, their people who have darker pigment, saying,

You know, we want to see it at the table too. We have a different American experience than you. We have a different history than you. And all of these are valid American experiences. They're not to be suppressed or negated or vilified. It is a reality of the founding of this country that we were founded under racist-ass policies. The country was a slave society, like the Roman Empire was. So that is a reality. And if you actually loved America, you would want everybody to vote, wouldn't you? You would want your neighbors in a multiracial liberal democracy to have a seat at the table, so you can have a society that is at peace and harmony, right? That's the point of democracy. That was one of the things that we were able to boast about up until that traitor sent that mob to the Capitol to defecate and urinate in the halls. That we had an unbroken tradition of the peaceful transfer of power. Not anymore, of course, but you see, everything about America, that everything that actually makes America good and special and something to that people want to come to and be a part of, everything that actually makes America great, they hate. So Juneteenth undermines their entire myth that America was always great, right? It's always great. We don't need to talk about these things. A holiday that explicitly marks the end of slavery, for real, reminds maggots that America was built on human bondage, on slavery, and we only moved forward because of black resistance. And, you know, and government too, you know, where we had to stop the maggots of their day from keeping people in bondage. So this clashes with their insistence, I guess, that any talk about racism is unpatriotic. What's unpatriotic? What's unpatriotic is what they're up to, crying DEI, pretending things don't exist, pretending that diversity is a problem. We hear that from Pete Hegseth. Pete Kegsbreath, he said, oh, diversity is not a strength. That's the stupidest thing he ever heard. Diversity is a strength. Of course it's a strength. That's, you know, it's a beautiful tapestry, a quilt, a patchwork of I don't know, humanity. If they are such Christians, that's the other thing. That's how their Creator made us, with all the diversity that's in the human experience. It's their job to love, right? Love what God made. I mean, I don't believe in their bullshit man on a cloud who's just a big douchebag like they are. That's all it is. You know, their man on a cloud is just a giant version of their own small selves on which they project all their bigotries and give themselves excuses to be douchebags. So yeah, maggots. Here's the thing. Maggots are having meltdowns, of course, but so today's a national holiday, but Traitor Trump, and whatever he could do, he couldn't cancel the holiday, but he made one of the things that you could do on Juneteenth, just like MLK's birthday, was you can visit our national parks
and celebrate America. By remember MLK and celebrate America and the beauty of our national parks, which wouldn't exist if maggots had their way. It barely exists now. They're opening up all kinds of federally protected land to corporation ravaging. So, but instead of making the parks free on MLK's birthday and Juneteenth, Trader Trump did away with that, and instead he replaced it with his own birthday. You could go to our national parks for free on Trader Trump's birthday, if you can believe that. It's so disgraceful. And he signed this executive order the same day that he took away the holidays, you know, free admission into the national parks on MLK's birthday and Juneteenth. So he replaced it with his own rotten, that cursed day. Oh, but it also happens to fall on Flag Day. That's how they do it. That's how he did it. It's not my birthday. It's Flag Day, but it's also my birthday. It's like that's what happened at the UFC fight. It wasn't for me. It was America, celebrating America. Even though everybody sang the baboon, happy birthday. What a big birthday boy we have, don't we? He's such a big boy. Look at him. In his all his birthday. He's a big boy now. Such a big, powerful boy. You're the boss, right? That's what he said. I'm just thinking now as I'm saying this because there was, this is Twitter. As we all know, Twitter is a cesspool filled with Russian bots and Nazis. Would you date a smart Trump supporter? Don't lie. That's like an oxymoron right there. What do they call that? When you say, like, military intelligence, smart Trump supporter? Does that look like a smart Trump supporter? That it's an impossibility. It's like a genius and a racist, or a smart racist. Being intelligent and a racist are diametrically opposed to each other. There are studies on this too. Low IQ, low effort thinking leads to racism. You know, low effort thinking is just like conservative thought, and low effort thinking goes hand in hand. These are studies, not me making it up. What is this shit? Defend the homeland. Okay, Nazis. Oh my God. How would you rate Marco Rubio's performance? Jesus Christ. We're just reviewing what they're posting on the official White House website. Our country is strong, safe, and respected again like never before. Hardly. Not at all. We're not respected. We're vilified. We are reviled. We're respected when we had normal presidents. Look at this. What a difference between Obama's Communist Party event and Trump's UFC rally. Not one single American flag. No red, white, and blue anywhere. They can all go to hell, says Trump girl, who is probably a Russian bot, by the way. First of all, that's another... We don't really need to go into it, but the... waving a flag have to do with being a patriot? You see, they like the symbols of patriotism. The symbols they can get because, like a baby. You know, when you're a kid, you're like, yay, USA, but you don't really understand the substance. It's the same thing with maggots and Republicans. They love the symbols of America
because the substance is repulsive to them. The substance is above them. They can never grasp it. The UFC fight was the most disgusting, divisive, filthy event ever to take place on the White House lawn. You had to pay to get in it. It was branded with all the Trump crime family's grifts. It featured all kinds of divisiveness and violence of two idiots beating the shit out of each other. It's not sportsmanship. And then they disgraced all of the rooms of the White House. The whole thing. And then, of course, it's all about who's on the in and who's on the out. And then they wouldn't miss an opportunity to kick down on trans people on less than 1% of the population. What I see at the Obama's event, what normal people see, are what we hope to be, the best of America. Unity, creativity, service, intelligence, compassion. That's what we see. Creativity. Right? None of that existed at the UFC. So, yeah. It's all a grift for the Republicans, for Trump especially. So that's why they need, I don't know. Going on to Twitter, as we see, it's another alternate reality because it is filled with propaganda. So if you are a maggot, you're at home on Twitter. You're feeding your delusion. And as we know, many of these accounts, these Trump accounts, are generated from the bowels of the Kremlin. And I do mean the bowels. I was trying to find this one tweet, but it doesn't matter. Because they put out Trump, it was from the official White House. Look at this shit. Oh, this is a parody, actually. Gary Peterson. I think that's a parody account. A maggot parody. Like, sort of along the lines of Colbert. Who he pretends to be a maggot. Oh, God. All right. I've had enough of that. Jesus Christ. Like, what is with Trump and his obsession with grabbing men's muscles? He's very gay. If only they would get help. It really is true. Maggots, there's some self-loathing there. And in the Epstein files, there's a whole thing about Trump doing some sexual activity with another man. I think Bill Clinton is in there. I don't know. We should see the Epstein files. They should release the Epstein files. Like, do you like Gladiator movies? That's what it seems like he's saying to him. So, yeah. Okay. Let me go to this other story. There's a few things. The disgusting Trump crime family. I want to get to this. Where is it? They ruin everything they touch. Oh, yeah. Bill Pulte, who is in the, this unqualified Director of National Intelligence, a real estate guy. Where is it? Trump put him in. He started today. I think it was, he started. And where is it? Reset my password. No, thank you. Not now. Not now. Hold on. YouTube. That's another story I want to get to. The crypto. All right. I'm trying to get where the stories I'm talking about. I have on the screen here. Here it is. I'll have to find it.
Thank you for your patience. Okay, so on Bill Polte's first day, Trump sent him in here. In fact, as we know, everybody that Republicans put in charge of an agency, a bureaucracy, an institution, they're there to destroy that institution. And that's how you destroy a country. When you destroy the civil service, you rip apart the democracy from the inside out. We're a very big country. We're a diverse country. We have a constitution still. We do have a mandate to promote the general welfare. And I know that maggots have a fundamental disagreement with that, and they think that government only exists to beat people over the head, and that's it. You know, the military and police. Even Trump said it. Oh, we can't do health care. We can't do daycare. We can't do anything life-affirming. We just got to kill without mercy and build towers and monuments to traitor Trump and build a ballroom. So Bill Polte was put in there to serve as acting. You know, he loves his acting directors because they don't have to go through the same vetting. And so he put him in there for director of national intelligence. And on the first day, he instructed his underlings to bring him a list of the people that needed to be fired. So this unqualified, unfit, America-hating succubus, sycophant of a con man who's trying to fuck with the elections because he is addicted to power, he's sent this piece of dirt in there to destroy the very system that he's supposed to lead. That's all he's in there to do, like a termite whittling away at the pillars of democracy. But that's what Elon Musk did. How many people are going to be fired? I wonder what color they'll be. I wonder what pigment shade they'll be. He showed up on his first day and demanded a list of employees to fire. It made clear to them that he was looking to do across the board large-scale firings in line with Trump's entire, first couple of months where thousands of people were fired. So all these professionals in the Department of Homeland Security, people who are keeping us safe, who are supposedly, they know what they're doing. They're not like Bill Polte. These are people with experience in their tasks. They're not just in there. They didn't get the job to destroy their jobs. That's how much they hate America and the American people. It's just like I was saying on the Stephanie Miller show the other day when she said something about how, what do you think they're doing this for? About, I think we were talking about Bill Polte, maybe I'm wrong, but I said because, this is what I think, they don't care if we're attacked, clearly. If this country is attacked, or, whatever, if there's a terrorist attack, they will use it as another excuse to crack down on the American people. They'll use it as an excuse to end the elections or fuck with the elections or flood the streets with ice or whatever. It's not about making the country function. You don't do this to something that you have reverence for. You don't destroy it. So you're just going to fire hundreds of people, thousands perhaps, who knows? So yeah, I mean, a list. He doesn't know what the fuck. He just got there.
He doesn't know. He doesn't have any experience in this field. So who the fuck is he to come in to this giant bureaucracy and start chopping heads off? Just like what happened with Elon Musk, the Nazi non-genius grifter first trillionaire who should be stripped of his ill-gotten gains. Just like that, he went in and he fired people. He canceled things that shouldn't have been canceled. They clawed back money that was used to keep America safe and like with the screw worms that we're now dealing with thanks to traitor Trump. They eliminated the budget that and the department. They eviscerated, they decimated the department that were in charge of monitoring the screw worms and coming up with scientific strategies to eradicate them, like with the sterilization of these flies that the fucking maggots were like, oh, if this ain't waste, fraud, and abuse, I don't know what is. Sterilizing flies? You look at these loony liberals doing things that science, all this science-y shit, waste, fraud, and abuse. They don't know what the fuck they're doing. Just like what went on in the pool, in the reflecting pool. It's the same thing. That is such a metaphor for what we're dealing with. That traitor Trump promises the moon, can't deliver a pizza. All the hype, all of the grift, sucking on the federal treasury like it's his own personal binky. And then it can't even last a week when the practicality of it, when the actual project meets reality, it crumbles the minute it meets reality, because it's all hype. It's all nothing. There's nothing there. There's nothing backing it up. All talk, no action, as we used to say on Cleveland Avenue back in the day. And that's the truth. What else is new? Millions of dollars. And then what do these assholes do? Now they're pouring peroxide. Giant, they went down to the Costco and bought them out of all the peroxide and shoveling it into, well, pouring it, not shoveling, but pouring it into the lake. I feel bad for the ducks. You know, I'm a big animal activist. Doesn't anybody think of the ducks? Of course not. They don't think of the ducks. They don't think of the people. Ducks don't stand a chance. You know, people like to go to the reflecting pond when it was nice and decent and wasn't filled with scum and the algae. I always talk about the maggots, but yeah. Uh-oh. Hold on. What's going on? Are we still live? Oh, okay. For a second there, I thought we had lost the stream. Yeah, all hat, no cattle. Grumpy. Exactly. That's what it is. It's all this talk. Only I can do it. Only I can fix it. You fixed it, all right. You fixed it for yourself, and you fucked us. Oh, well, let's get to this other thing. You know, I'm just so pissed off about this Bill Pulte bullshit. That immediately, I'm so tired of the cruelty. That's what it is, too. We need to have a functioning bureaucracy. We need these agencies to be filled with professionals that love their jobs, that have good benefits, that treat them good, that they can go on vacation. That we should all have jobs like this, where people are respected. Especially in government,
the getting a government job should be something people want to aspire to. But of course, the way that the propaganda goes, it's been vilified for generations now. Thanks to Fox News and all the Rupert Murdoch poison rags that never turn a profit. But profit is not in their business model. Their business model is propaganda. And people should want to get a good government job. Not that you shouldn't want to get a private sector job, but those government jobs should be good jobs because you're serving your country and your community. Many of these jobs in the federal agencies, you have to take an oath to the Constitution and the people. You take an oath to protect and defend the Constitution and the people. You're tasked with an important mission there. And if you love your country, I know that the maggots don't seem to get that. They just want to wave a flag that means nothing. What the fuck does waving a flag mean if you are tearing everything apart and tearing it down and firing your fellow Americans and making things not function and ripping the country apart and targeting minorities, dragging, you know, on Juneteenth that these maggots, what are they doing? We're going back to Jim Crow now? Eliminating black power in any form in these red states? Gerrymandering them out of existence? Like this was, I don't know, and Jim Crow era. That's really it. What are you afraid of? If you're such... if your policies are so good, if your policies are so popular, according to the bullshit on Twitter, they keep posting. I just saw before we went on air, Caroline Leavitt wrote, Trump is 93% popular in the Republican Party. And, okay, if that's, well, it's not the Republican Party, it's the maggots. Same thing, right? But it's normal Republicans, though they're gone, of course, but it's not the American people. It's the maggots, which are about 35%, because that's the authoritarian follower personality. But they always got to convince us how popular they are. If they were popular, they would just be popular. You don't see Mondani out here like, I'm 90% popular. Look at me. Popular me. They all love me. No, because he's fucking doing things. And guess what happens? He gets popular then. People like him. They say, keep it up. Keep up the good work. You're doing a great job. You get to be popular when you're serving your country and community. That's how you get popular, Republicans. You don't rip shit apart. You don't fire people, kick people off of Medicare, Social Security. You don't kick people off of their health care. You don't make it harder for people to make it through the goddamn week. And then what do you do on top of it? Tear people apart. Well, give them some trans people to kick down on. That'll satisfy him. Let them eat hate. So, you want to be popular? That's the secret. I'll whisper the secret to you. Do some popular shit. Right? FDR? The only reason he wasn't elected to a fifth landslide term was because he was dead. Not because he was like, I'm popular. He was fucking popular because he delivered for the American people. And we're still living in his shadow, thank God. That's what Republicans are working on too, though.
Oh, Lord. People need to listen to this show. They really do. And stop with the voting for their own demise. You know, it's so true. Drew on the chat says, acting positions shouldn't have the authority to fire anyone. You're right. Who the fuck are they? Acting. These are professionals that have more experience than these acting assholes, especially Bill Pulte. What a disgrace. But it goes, it's par for the course. It's like when Trader Trump was supposedly negotiating with the Iranians. The Iranians were, there was reporting that the Iranians were shocked that Trader Trump's delegation consisted of Jared Kushner and the real estate guy. I can't remember his name right now. And that's it. And no nuclear scientists, no diplomats. That's insulting to the Iranians. But it's also revealing. They knew what they were dealing with. They know how to manipulate the baboon. And only Trader Trump, only someone as inept, incompetent, and corrupt as him could have pulled that off. Made the Iranians, given it, you know, made Iran great again. Really? He made them, you know, you realize this memorandum of whatever the dumb basic bitchery is only lasts 60 days. And then we'll go back to dropping bombs on their heads. Oh, what a tough guy you are. So tough. I'm sure they're scared. Dropping bombs on their head? Well, they dropped a few bombs on our heads and they killed American soldiers needlessly. What a disgrace. What a shame. That's what pisses me off. That these young people are in their cold, early graves because of Trump for no good reason. Yet again, that's all they do. That is all they do. So, I know there's a lot to go, a lot to talk about, but also shows coming to an end soon. Jesus Christ. I want to talk about this. This is the grift that keeps on grifting that needs to be on every, I think on every corporate media show, but it's not. Oh, fuck. What happened there? There we go. Okay. From Reuters, there's a report. They did a very extensive report on the Trump crime family. Hold on, making. That looks a little better. Ugh. Yeah, this is... I'm just thinking of that tweet about how not a flag in sight, not like UFC. Yeah, there's no Monster energy drink branding. There's no crypto.com, buy this, buy that. There was no gatekeepers from corporate America. There was no screaming and yelling at a targeted minority group. Wasn't anything like that in the Obama celebration. But, you know, they really cannot advance their kiss-up, kick-down bad ideas without dividing the country. So this has been going on for a long time. And you know what's so ironic? When I was watching, because I have to watch some right-wing shit sometimes, and there was these right-wingers, they were complaining that they're like, oh, liberals are upset, or that they were like, they want the Americans to lose in the World Cup. That's what they were saying, which is bullshit. That's not, no one, I'm a liberal. I hang around liberals. No one was like, not cheering for the U.S. team. That's what maggots do. Remember, we can have, I have so many examples.
Remember the women's soccer team? They were hoping they lost. Didn't they celebrate? Well, didn't they lose? I don't know. I don't really follow sports, but they were celebrating a loss because they didn't like the Megan somebody. But this is a long tradition in MAGA-try. Remember when Obama was president and it was, what's his name? Oh, they were trying to get the Olympics in Chicago. Chicago was doing a presentation. They put their hat in the ring for hosting the Olympics. And then it came out that Chicago was out of the running. And there was like a CPAC convention going on at the same time. And I always remember it. They all cheered when the announcement came out that Chicago had lost the bid for the Olympics that year. And you want to talk about, it was so bizarre to me because what are you cheering for? See, when America loses, Republicans cheer. I'm looking this up. Wait, CPAC, cheer, Olympics. It was many, many years ago. Olympics loss. Olympics. Chicago loss. I'm sure it's on YouTube somewhere. And it was all over. There was clips on Rush Limbaugh. He was laughing. And yeah, here it is. From 2009. This is an article that refers to it. Basking in the Olympic snub. Yeah, they were all celebrating. They were even celebrating it on Fox News. That was very bizarre to me. So, you know, once again, everything is either a projection or a confession. I know you are, but what am I? That's the Republican motto. Besides, let them eat hate. I know you are, but what am I? I'm rubber, you're glue, whatever you say. Bounces off of me and sticks to you, something like that. But yeah, they always cheer. They cheer when Americans get fired. What are you cheering? You know, when that fucking trillionaire fired our fellow Americans, this immigrant trillionaire took American jobs away while sucking on our federal treasury. He danced around on stage with a chainsaw like a goddamn supervillain. Well, okay, here's a Reuters article. Where is it? Hold on. Yes, not that one. So, okay, according to Reuters, in this, the Reuters investigation, the Trump crime family has extracted at least $2.3 billion from four cryptocurrency ventures since Trader Trump got back into the White House. Nice grift, if you can get it. Liberty World Financial, the Trump meme coin, American Bitcoin, and ALT5 Sigma is now all rebranded as AI Financial Group. In the first half of 2025 alone, more than $800 million came from selling crypto assets. More than a million investors lost money. Okay, they lost approximately the same amount that the Trumps made. This is classic Trump grift. Reuters based its findings on blockchain records, corporate filings. This is not just... Oh, shit. Here's Tara Jr. Shit. What the hell? Oh, you just surprised me there. Blockchain findings. Where is it? So they did the investigation. They weren't waiting for Trader Trump and his crime family to provide them any kind of record because they wouldn't. So they went digging, which is what journalism should be.
It's not just sitting in, or standing in the White House press room asking questions to a liar and then taking it down and then doing a poll or something. So they went and they dug through these financial records. And so 8 government ethics experts called it the most unprecedented conflict of interest in modern American history. They also made mention that it is legal, what they're up to, which tells you everything you need to know about the state of American law and the American government at this point. They're making all this grifting and siphoning off of, you know, anything. The government, they're writing regulations that allow this shit to go through. And it is, of course, disgusting. The Trumps risked none of their own capital. This is what Trump's done his entire life. They licensed the name, they promoted it, and then they took a cut. World Liberty Financial routes about 75% of governance I'm just reading from it. It says World Liberty Financial routes 75% of governance token proceeds to this Trump-controlled entity. The Trump meme coin is down 97% from its peak. And, yeah. The people who bought in, meaning, this is what it means. I don't know. I don't trade in meme coins. It's very confusing to me. But the people who bought this lost money. They lost their shirts on this shit when the Trumps, of course, made buku bucks. So this is how it works. The mechanics, I don't, you know. Maybe you know. I don't know. The structure, it says, the structure is not complicated. The Trump family controlled the overwhelming majority of the tokens from launch. When ordinary people bought in, the price rose. Then the founders sold. So the price collapsed. And retail investors were left holding these worthless assets. Well, that makes sense to me. They hyped it. It's like pump and dump. Isn't that what they call it? So Trader Trump and his family of grifters created this meme coin. They hyped it up. All their maggot flying monkeys bought into it. And they, when it went up, they immediately took their profits and ran. And then when word got out that Trader Trump had sold his shares, the meme coin collapsed. The house always wins, right? The family collected fees, this is the other thing, on every trade, regardless of the price direction. That's how they made their money, too. And keep in mind, they all have meme coins. The entire Trump crime family. Melania has a meme coin. Barron has a meme coin. You know, he should be right now in Fort Jackson, South Carolina, as I was, getting trained to be in the military. That's where Barron should be for the first time in American history when a president sent us to war and had a military-aged child. For the first time in American history, that child did not put on the uniform of this country. That says everything about who they are. They're not of service at all. They're not even of the appearance of service. They're of self-service. That's what we're dealing with. Smallness, too. I keep thinking about that Trump sign coming off of the Kennedy Center, the name. It's still covered. They still have a tarp over it. That's how small and fragile and frail that thing is. And when that great getting up morning comes, it's going to be, it will be the damnatio memoriae.
We gotta go there. Where the erasing of the memory, the damnation of memory. Every name, every airport. You know, because you know what's going to happen. The Republicans, I wonder though, actually, now that I'm saying that, will, I don't know if the fever will break. I won't go that far. But will they be as enthusiastically putting his name on everything? Airports, money, proposing, everything, just to please the dear leader. What did that Maria lunatic just put? She proposed something. Maria, Representative Luna, right? Something Luna. She proposed, I'm looking it up, something with Trump's name on it. Something with Trump's name on it. I gotta figure out a way to do that with my voice instead of typing. Yeah, let me see. Oh no. Maria, no, it's, her name's not Maria, it's Anna. Representative Anna Paulina Luna introduced a bill directing the Secretary of the Interior to arrange for the carving of, get ready, the figure of President Donald J. Trump on Mount Rushmore. What a dumb, basic bitch. What else? I thought it was something else, too. They got the money, too. Something else. Unreal. She also, on top of that, introduced a House resolution to declare... Oh, this is it, too. This is what I saw. She introduced a House resolution to declare Trump's first impeachment invalid, trying to rewrite the historical record of the fact that he is a criminal. That was the one where he said to Zelensky, he took our money, taxpayer money, that our representatives had already voted on to give to the Ukrainians to fight the Russian invasion that hadn't yet happened. And Trader Trump said, I want you to do me a favor, though, before he released the money, which he had no business, he had no right. The president doesn't hold the purse strings, which is why it's so baffling, why he gets to spend money willy-nilly on everything. But you know why? Because I was watching something about that, and someone who worked in the government was explaining that he is stealing it from probably the Secret Service, because all he has to do is say, it's for national security, and the Secret Service has a, you know, they have their budget, and it often has more in it than, because it carries over. And he's just stealing it, saying, we need this for national security. That's how he's getting it. And, but, you know, that's a thing that has to be put back into the hands of Congress when we get this horrible time is behind us. There's so many policies that we have to implement to shore up all of the weaknesses that Trader Trump exploited in our system. We got our work cut out for us. And it starts here, though. It starts with the message. It starts with, I'm not kidding, shows like this. Everywhere that a maggot goes, everywhere that a somewhat reachable, normal, somewhere, Republican, who's a Republican, not a Republican, who's maybe a Republican, that wherever they go, they should encounter our message. That is, it's not, you know, nothing out of the ordinary. It's, we promote the progressive policies that built the middle class, that built America, that not just built America, created America. America is a progressive
experiment. That's what Republicans hate about it. There's no getting around it. Overthrowing a king and an aristocracy is a progressive endeavor. It's not conservative. A conservative endeavor would be a loyalist, would be, let's keep it the same. The king is our natural lord, and we will obey. That's conservatism. And this country was certainly not founded in conservatism or Judeo-Christian values. They only say Judeo because they're trying to sound like they're not racists, or they're multicultural, which they're not. So, yeah, getting back to the Trump crime family, the bottom line is the con man signing the crypto regulations is the same one profiting from the crypto industry. That's why initially he hated crypto, because he said it was a con, it's a scam. And then somebody explained to him that he could make a lot of money. His 80-year-old carcass could make more money while he strips people of health care, fires people, sends people to the bread lines without enough money to buy bread, I guess. So they're on the bread lines. And then he cuts the bread lines. Who am I kidding? Especially if you're in a red state. But we all remember in the beginning of this maladministration, the second maladministration, the holders of the Trump meme coin, the largest holders, these billionaires, these other con jobs, some of them actually, I think there was one of them, received a pardon from Trader Trump. Oh, God. He invited them to a private dinner, and that was attended by foreign nationals, and then the anonymous people, right? One guy was wearing a mask. Who's that guy? Anybody remember? He was calling himself some weird name, but nobody knows who he is. And it was all a dinner with the presidential seal. But he said, oh no, this is not, has nothing to do with me, because there were some pushback, very slight, of course, not from the right wing, but people like, this is illegal. You can't use the office of the presidency to hawk your meme coin and then have a dinner at the White House. So he had it at the Bedminster Golf Course, but he stood behind a podium that had the seal of the United States on it. What a disgrace. What an absolute effing disgrace. The corruption is so out in the open now, it's almost, it's unsettling. It's not almost unsettling. It is, it's dizzying. That's why it's like, wait a minute, how do we deal with this? This is beyond anything we've ever seen. Especially for that asshole, like saying, it's like nobody's ever seen. And I just can never get over the fact that he's 80. How much more do you need? And the other thing, when he's not a healthy man, as we know. I do hope he makes it, though. I know. I'm waiting for I'm looking forward to the great getting up morning, like all patriots. But I do hope he makes it to the end of his maladministration. And I know there won't be a peaceful transfer of power. I just hope, maybe he'll, legally and peacefully cross over on before he has a chance to have another insurrection. But I don't want J.D. Vance in the office of the presidency. He's worse. They're all bad, but J.D. Vance is almost more terrifying than Trump, because he's like, he's just he's a shapeshifter. He is bought by Peter Thiel, who is a Nazi and also a kook.
And J.D. Vance has no morals. He says and does whatever. And he doesn't believe in democracy. We know that. Hence his relationship with Peter Thiel, who also doesn't believe in democracy. So, yeah. It's an interesting time. And so what do we do about the corruption? The Thiel, who also doesn't believe in democracy. So, yeah. It's an interesting time.

issuing subpoenas, calling Biden's family the crime family, the Biden crime family. After all, nothing. Where did it come from? What did it amount to? It amounted to Hunter Biden's personal failures, his personal struggles, and a disputed tax case. That was it. So Hunter Biden had the courage to get sober, to get clean, and to be honest about it and talk about it. And what do Republicans do? They vilify him. Right? Right, Junior? He's cute, but he's biting the wires. It's so sickening. You know, Hunter Biden comes out and shares his story, his struggle. And his father says, I'm proud of my son. I love my son. I'm proud of him. Hunter Biden has a lot of trauma in his life. He was in the car when his mother died. He almost died. His brother died, you know, of brain cancer. All of these are traumatic experiences that shape somebody. And there goes your compassionate conservatism. All they do is mock. Like they have no struggles, right? Like these are untreated alcoholics and addicts, like Pete Hegseth, and I mean, you could, all of them all have problems. Who's the other one? There's a bunch of, FBI asshole, Cash Patel. They need the damn jaws of life to break him out because he's hung over, he's sleeping it off. It's like, but then, okay, not to get off on that track, but it's like unbelievable. The corruption is just so beyond, and there's, look at yourselves, Republicans, and notice, you don't hear, you know, we go after Pete Hegseth. He's an untreated alcoholic. He's the one that said, I will not drink if you give me this job. Who in their right mind would give somebody a job contingent on them not taking a drink? Right? You're in a big job. This is like a really big boy responsibility now. But only someone like, only Republicans would confirm someone who in their confirmation hearing said, if you give me this job, I won't drink. And then we have Justice, I like beer. And, you know, what's troubling is that alcoholism is, as somebody in recovery, I know this, if he's not drinking, then it really doesn't matter. You could be a dry drunk. He's a dry drunk. Is he in recovery? I know his wife follows him everywhere. Like, that's supposed to be his sober companion, keeping him sober, supposedly. It don't work like that. That's why he's always got to be such a tough guy. So much to prove, these people. Because they know somewhere in their tiny hearts and their tiny brains, they know that they're not fit. They're not fit for service. They're not fit for office. That's what it's about. That's why they overcompensate and bully. It's a sign. It's like right out of Freud. Get the help you need, please. Get help. That's why they pick on people who are weaker. They're just so ugly on the inside. Yeah, so there you go. But we had to hear about the Biden crime family. But was Biden ever charged with anything? All that money. That's the other thing. They always do that to Democrats. They, just like Trump said to Zelensky, you don't have to actually do an investigation. You just have to announce the investigation. That's what they did. They did that to Hillary Clinton. They spent $25 million going after Hillary Clinton and that Whitewater deal.

all that was back in the day. 25 million was, you know, was something back then. They spent all this money going up her ass, trying to find something to indict. They could never do it, though. They just have to waste everybody's time and money. They got to lecture us on personal responsibility. Take fucking responsibility, you know? Republicans, stop. Just stop already. Stop. Stop with the investigations, your bullshit. Stop. Isn't it exhausting? They must be exhausted, right? Isn't it exhausting acting? Acting as if, fronting. Fronting all the time. Trying to pretend you're something you're not. Just stop. It would be so much easier to just be a sincere partner in governance. Accept the fact that we are a multiracial liberal democracy. Accept the fact that human beings are diverse and different, and some are gay and some are trans. Accept that. Accept that they're not that Christians aren't. It's not an obligation. You don't have to be a Christian to be an American. Not that you are Christian, for God's sakes. And just accept it. Accept. Take a civics class. Take a class in the Constitution. Get to know it. Get to understand it. Say, okay, I could be a Christian, but I don't have to shove it down everybody's throats. Oh, okay, I can have my godly marriage with my partner, but I don't have to inflict my manias on everyone. If somebody wants to form a legal marriage contract with somebody of the same peepee, good for them. If I don't like that, I keep my business to myself. Right? That's it. And some people are trans. That's just the way it is. I don't like it. I don't have to like it. Me liking it doesn't affect their lives, their existence. All I got to do is leave them alone. How about that? That's what I mean. It takes maturity. And they want to change the world to conform to them because of their sicknesses. Because they can't accept themselves. Everything, you know, if they had to actually perform in government or in their positions of authority, then we would all see how inadequate they are. That's what they're afraid of. That's why they can't get rid of their privilege. They can't make all things equal, a seat at the table for everyone. Forget it. They need their privilege. They need their advantages. They need their rigging the game. Because otherwise, what are they going to do? You know, they're very inadequate. That's why they behave like that. And this is why they try to turn the country into what they think it should be. But it's not the system that the founders entrusted to us. It's not the multiracial liberal democracy. It's not the constitutionally limited democratic republic, nation of immigrants, nation of laws that promotes the general welfare. That's not what they're talking about. They want a king. They say it. They act like it. Know them by their fruits. And that's why people like Tallarico and John Fugelsang are really triggering them. Let me see. It's 10:30. Right? Am I right? Thank you. Oh, wow. We got Joanna. Johanna, thank you for being a member in the Booty Boo level. Thank you for joining the show. That really means a lot to me. Thank you so much. Keeping the show going and growing. Thank you for hanging out on Friday. And thank you, Bingo, for your super chat.
and your cute little emoji. And thank you, JD Christie, for your super chat and your cute little black cat emoji. All right, so like I said, I was going to cut the show short, but because we're on the subject, we're going to finish up. I wanted to go over... Oh, shut this fucking guy up, right? Where is it? John Fugelsang wrote an article. Here it is. Since we're on the subject, this is in The Nation magazine. And he wrote... And they're releasing a special edition of The Nation in honor of our 250th birthday, that Americans, 72 million Americans shamefully voted to let that thing have the power, voted to put that thing, that unfit, tax-cheating, draft-dodging, wannabe dictator con man in charge of our celebrations. So, well, anyway, John Fugelsang knows what he's talking about. Not like J.D. Vance. That's another thing. J.D. Vance is going all over the place discussing his conversion, supposedly, to Catholicism. And he was being interviewed and with him and his wife, saying, how do you get along, or you're of two different faiths? How do you make it work? And he was saying, well, I'm a Christian, and Usha's not Christian, or whatever he was saying, but he kept calling himself a Christian. And I don't know, I just thought that was interesting, because I thought he converted to Catholicism. And as a Catholic, I was raised Catholic, as you guys know. I mean, Tara Devlin. And my mother was a nun, like John Fugelsang. His mother was a nun. That's what we have in common. My mother was a nun. And I just thought that was interesting, because Catholics don't call themselves Christians. Like, when you say, what's your religion, to a Catholic, they say, I'm Catholic. They don't say, I'm a Christian. That's like a evangelical way to put it. So it just makes me think, either, I don't know, he's you know, there's no accidents. J.D. Vance is very calculated, and I don't know why he chose to call himself a Catholic. Is he really? Come on. But there's it's probably a Peter Thiel thing, because Peter Thiel's all about the Antichrist and exorcisms. I mean, these are fucking kooky people, guys. That's why they should not be billionaires. And Peter and J.D. Vance is part of the problem, because he's one of their... He's a puppet of these people, these dark enlightenment people. So, but John Fugelsang wrote this article. Hold on. And where is it? Where is it? I have notes. Come on. See? Wait a second. Thank you for being you. Thank you for all you do to keep the show going and growing. Become a patron at patreon.com/Tara Devlin. Thank you for letting me hang out with you every Friday night. It really means a lot. And it keeps us sane, I think. Keeps me sane. Thank you for everything. So, all right. John Fugelsang's article in The Nation. I'm not going to read the whole thing, but basically he writes... Hold on. Fucking shit. I'm having a problem with my computer. Damn it.
getting like, I should have restarted. I'm getting a beach ball. Oh boy. I'm having problems. And that's okay. This is the way it is. This is the liberal media. We don't have billionaire benefactors. And maybe one day, if you become a patron or subscribe to the Substack and whatnot, I can get a goddamn producer in here that will push these buttons and things will go a lot smoother. I'll tell you that. So, okay. So, in John Fugelsang's article, he writes that separation of church and state is both core to the American experiment and directly under assault by white Christian nationalists who want a state-backed Christian supremacy, not religious freedom. Boom, drop the mic. And that's what they hate about John Fugelsang. He's out there. He is really doing the Lord's work, so to speak, because he's going to their places and he's confronting them with the facts. He's confronting them with the Bible, not the facts. He's using the Bible against them. He's proving he's using Jesus' words against them, I should say. So, and we know this, and this is what's so devious about the Republicans. They're like, oh, we're founded in Judeo-Christian values. That's why, they can wave their flags all damn day. They are confused about America. They don't like America. So they have to rewrite the history of America. They have to rewrite America's founding. America was founded as a deliberately secular republic where government protects all beliefs precisely by imposing none. In the Constitution, it specifically says that. It doesn't say we're a Christian nation. In fact, it used deliberately the term nature's God. But Republicans, of course, they like to twist that into meaning, oh, look, the founders were all these religious fanatics. We could find religious fanatics in our founding story. Oh, yeah. But not in the Constitution. Not in the Constitution. And in fact, where we had the religious fanatics, a lot of bullshit broke out. Like in Salem, Massachusetts. In fact, Ben Franklin fled these religious fanatics. So, yeah, I can't even imagine having to live during that time with these kooks running around, even worse than now. They're pretty bad, but whew. So, but we were the secular experiment or the antidote to the church-state intertwined government that the founders rebelled against. That's how the humans were kept down for thousands of years, through church and state entrenchment. The king got his power from God. The king answered only to God, and in fact, God made the king, and rebelling against the king meant you were rebelling against God. That's how they kept people in their place. And don't rebel. Don't ask for anything. The king is there to protect you from outside forces. That's it. If you have a problem, go to the church. And you don't pester your betters for anything. You don't pester them for a decent life or a seat at the table or a fair share of the profits that your labor makes possible in the first place. You're meant to toil. And you will get your rewards in heaven. That's what they heard. That's the story that they all had to live by. And this country was the antidote to that. That's why they didn't want to deal with
naming a state religion. They would never do that. Enlightenment thinkers would never do that. Because it was also the recipe for revolution, you know, for misery. And they knew leaving slavery intact was another bill that was eventually going to have to be paid. But they made the country a secular government. And in fact, they even wrote about it. It's in our treaties, our original treaties, where Thomas Jefferson wrote that to a Muslim nation that we have no issue with the Mohammedan, and America has, we're not bound by any religion. And that's why there is no religious test for office. And that means you don't have to be a Christian. You could be nothing. You could be anything. But this Christian nationalism that we are dealing with is a political project to make Christian conservatives in control over our society and government. And they got to do that by control. They got to gut the pluralism and the secularism and use the state. But it's all about control. You know, use the state to enforce this theology. That's why they got to put up the Ten Commandments in classrooms. Hey, what a joke. Paxton putting up the Ten Commandments in classrooms. Him. You know, the con man, the cheat, the crook, the adulterer. It says it right there. Don't commit adultery. I feel bad for these kids sitting in class. What's adultery? Give me a break. And all of those Ten Commandments, these Republicans break constantly. Traitor Trump has broken every single one of the commandments. Give me a break. The Ten Commandments. Get the fuck out of here with this bullshit, right? I mean, it's so juvenile, too. We don't need your Ten Commandments. Thou shalt not commit adultery. Thou shalt not steal. Thou shalt not, curse. Right? Honor thy mother and father. Thou shalt not take the Lord's name in vain. Okay. How about promote the general welfare? How about sick leave, living wages? How about we get a vacation? How about we get to retire in America? That's your shining city on a hill. We get to take a day off. We go to the doctor when we're sick. We don't worry about medical bills. Because we got this, right? We're in this together. E pluribus unum and all. That's what I can't fucking stand about these Republicans. If only, right? If only they were the people they pretend to be. If only they were Christians. Like John Fugelsang is a Christian. Exactly, right? The Constitution. This is what they say. This is what John writes in the article. I'll just pull out some of his points. He says, you hear Ray? That's Ray. He's meowing. He probably has his toy in his... He has a little banana toy that he walks around with. And he meows. So if you hear that, he's okay. He sounds weird. He's like, meow. But I sound weird doing that. So, okay. The Constitution doesn't say separation of church and state. This is what the Republicans say. The reality is that the phrase is Jefferson's, but the concept is baked into the structure. There are no religious tests, no established church, protection for free exercise of religion, and a founding statute
consciously separating government and religion, and that is the Virginia statute. So he's eviscerating their arguments with facts, with the reality. The Constitution, then the Republicans say, Constitution mentions the year of our Lord, so therefore it is a Christian document. But the language, as John points out, is a convention. That's a convention, not theology. That's just a phrase that they use. That's how they wrote at the time. It's not a matter of religion or theology. And then they say the U.S. was founded on Judeo-Christian values. The reality is that the founders deliberately avoided any religious framework in the Constitution by design, because they wanted to prevent one group from dominating another and to keep government drama-free of these sectarian fights, which they had escaped from. They weren't like Traitor Trump. They weren't ignorant of history, and, you know, like they are. Like Traitor Trump is the most ignorant person to ever, and I say person, I'm being generous, to ever squat in the White House and stain it with his stench. Am I wrong? You think when he sat in Versailles signing that memorandum of being a basic bitch that he understood the historical relevance of that? That Macron was taking a piss out of him? Of course not. And that the whole world, whether he was intentionally doing it, is besides the point, because the whole world made note that the irony of Trump signing this memorandum of capitulation completely in a place of capitulation, where the Germans capitulated. So, yeah. What happened to total and complete surrender? Unconditional surrender. Well, we unconditionally surrendered. And everybody knows it. And Barack Obama, yet again, proves that he can do everything better than Traitor Trump could ever hope to dream. That's the whole thing. He can never just say congratulations to somebody else, or especially Obama, especially somebody who is so much better than him as a human. So there you go. I suggest or encourage everybody to read John's article. MAGA Christianity is not Christianity. They demand policies that are the opposite of Jesus's instructions. Cruelty towards migrants. I mean, that's a direct contradiction to what Jesus said, to what their Savior they pretend to worship said. If you are a Christian and you want everybody to know it, and you are always talking about Jesus, and then you go explicitly against the things that he told you directly to do. Welcome the stranger. He didn't stutter. But then they turn around and inflict cruelty on the stranger. And they want to make the stranger more strange by the second. They want everybody to be afraid. Contempt for the poor, not just indifference, right, which is bad enough. They have outright contempt for people who aren't wealthy, who are struggling. They really do. They have contempt for the working class of this country, the fact that this country has a category called the working poor is an abomination. That should be
something that doesn't exist in society, especially one that's supposed to be great. The working poor. That's why when I think about it, we got to do maybe Tuesday. I don't know. We'll know. We don't know what's going to happen by Tuesday. But I really want to go over the trillionaire. I guess it's maybe an overarching theme anyway. But anyway, but the whole being a trillionaire, how it's, we got to get on that and do something about that. We got to stop that. We should. You know, there are more of us than there are of him. And he's like a cancer cell in the body politic and human, in the whole human condition. He can live with a couple of mil. He'll be fine. But the fact that we have some Nazi running around the globe doing whatever the fuck he wants to our civilization, the sick, this untreated ketamine addict, this scourge of society, and people can't go to the doctor, people can't retire, there are children who are hungry, who are cold, who can't get an education. That is absolutely unacceptable. It's madness and it's filth. I don't know. We got to do something legally and peacefully about it. So, yeah, okay. And hostility. Just so hostile to humanity. Okay. Guys, that's the end of the show for tonight. We went a little over. Thank you for listening. Thank you for being patrons, patreon.com/TaraDevlin. Hold on a second. Thank you for putting up with the technical difficulties, the cats jumping. Some people don't like that, but some people like that. So what are you going to do? Thank you for putting up with... oh, shit. I wanted to say thank you, Binet, for being a patron. I got a couple of new patrons here. I should have mentioned this earlier. Shit, Junior, come on, man. Patreon. I'm just looking it up on my phone. And Tony, thank you, Tony G, for being a patron. Hello, hello. Binet, patron, thank you. These are a couple of new patrons that came in the past couple of days. I gotta do more for the patrons. And Max Roy, hello, hello, for being patrons. This is how we're going to keep the show going. And growing. We got to keep it growing, okay? Because then we get more show. I don't know. And I ain't getting any younger here. And we got a lot of work to do. We got 3 years to save this country. And we have 6 months, is it? To the midterms? We got to get the midterms. All right, my loves. You're the best. Thank you for hanging out. Subscribe to my Substack, because that's where I am in between shows. I'm generally on Substack, not any other place, really. You know? You know what I'm saying? Because Twitter is a cesspool, and I'm fucking tired. You don't look any older, Tara. Thank you, Commander Bond. I am old, though. I'm 58 years young, but that to me, I'm like, I don't feel old, but it is weird to be older, so, and I say my age, because why, what, whatever, what are you going to do? I don't want any surprises, so, that's life. All right, guys.
you're the best. It's all in the mind anyway. So, you're older than me, so you're old, Commander Bond. Yeah, I guess that's how it goes. When I talk to my aunt, who's in her 70s, she's like, "You're not old. You'll see." So, it's true. It's all relative. When I was young, I mean, this is old. And now I see people, it's very weird. You know, you go places and people look like babies now to me. I'll go to the vet and there'll be like a younger vet and they're a vet. I'm like, holy shit, you look like a child. And, you know, you see some cops or something, grown-ass people doing grown-ass jobs and they look like babies. That's how you know. It's kind of weird. Are you 6 feet tall? Yes, I am, Alvin. I am 6 feet tall. My whole family is tall. I come from a very tall family, except my sister she's like the runt of the litter. She's about 5'7". And when I remember we had a family party once at some place, and I overheard the waiters saying, "My God, this family is so tall." It was true. It is true, I should say. Not was. We're very tall. I'm like regular in my family. Everybody's tall. My father was 6 feet, over 6 feet. My mother was 5'11", 5'10", 5'11". And everybody else, too. Tall, tall, tall. We're all very tall. Alrighty. What are you gonna do? I don't mind it. It is what it is. Alright, guys. Thank you for letting me share. And thank you for hanging out. And thank you, everybody, who hung out tonight. On Substack. On the YouTube chat. On the Political Voices Substack. Love you all. Love you, Seawater. John Miller. Love you, too. Thank you, Charlie, APS Radio and APS Radio News. Charlie has a APS Radio, which plays classic rock and oldies all day, all round the clock, and also a classical music station. And then there's also another APS Radio that has other shows, like my show, like Robin Kincaid, Head On, .live, and Cindy Sheehan has a show on APS Radio, so you can check that out. Charlie's a good man, keeping the show going and growing. He also donates to the Community Cats, which is great. Which Boudica was one. That's my little booty. See her? Alright, that's it. I've had enough. That's what I say, but then I never hang up the fucking phone, do I? Okay, you hang up. Thank you, guys. Listen, we'll have a show on Tuesday. Let me see. Do I have any guests? I don't know. Maybe not. Probably not. Do I have a guest? We're trying to get more guests, you know, but it is summer. Not that I know. I never leave the house. I'm like a house cat. I'm always in front of this fucking computer. So, Junior. He's swiping the things again. All right, let me see. Do I have any guests? What is June? Nope, not yet. Friday we'll have Jody Hamilton back. Next Friday. That'll be fun. And I'm trying to get other people. Peoples. All right, guys. You're the best. Thank you for hanging out. I got to get Poppy back, of course. She's amazing. And Poppy Champlin. She could come on. We're trying to get John back. John Fugelsang. And others. All right, guys. Thank you for hanging out. My name is Tara Devlin. Remember, we will win. We will win. It's true. I just hope I'm alive to see it.
So we got a lot of work to do. Oh, what happened there? That's my... We are on the right side of history. We're on the right side of decency, dignity, democracy, humanity. Stop me when I'm wrong. We stick together. We win. My name is Tara Devlin. Thank you for hanging out, guys, and for all your support. Get Trump on the show. Could you imagine? Commander Bond says, I would do it. I would do it. But, yeah, that would be bad. He'd last approximately 30 seconds. I'm out of here. That's what he would say. He'd say, you're stupid. You're either corrupt or you're stupid. You're crooked. If that's what I said, remember when Olivia Troy was on the show and she was saying that they were having a meeting about her in the White House? I said, congratulations, because that means you're doing it correctly. All right, guys, thank you for hanging out. We will win. My name is Tara Devlin, and I will see you very soon. See you on Substack.

0: Welcome to Between the Lines, presenting news and analysis of critical issues affecting our communities, the nation, and the world. I'm Scott Harris. This week we present David Ferris, professor of political science at Roosevelt University, who discusses his recent Nation magazine commentary titled, "The Framework for the Iran Peace Deal Means Total Humiliation for Trump." Pastor Doug Padgett, executive director of the Minneapolis-based organization Vote Common Good, who talks about the Trump Justice Department's indictment of 15 Minneapolis anti-ICE activists, the regime's latest attack on free speech and dissent, and Wanda Bertram of the Prison Policy Initiative, who examines recent studies that find serious health impacts and premature death of formerly incarcerated older adults. But first, we begin with a summary of some of the week's underreported news stories.
1: In a Netherlands courtroom, Syrian national Rafik LQ, an enforcer for the deposed Assad dictatorship, was sentenced to 26 years in prison for crimes against humanity and war crimes. He was convicted of raping and torturing opponents of the Assad regime during the nation's brutal 14-year civil war. The court ruled LQ, as a member of the pro-Assad National Defense Force, was directly involved in beating prisoners and subjecting dissidents to electric shocks. During the civil war, nearly 500,000 people were killed and millions fled as refugees. LQ's trial was based on universal jurisdiction, a legal principle that allows suspects to be prosecuted for international offenses, such as war crimes, even if they are committed in another country. The first war crimes trial in Damascus opened in late April, where Assad's regional security chief, Atef Najib, is charged with murder, torture, and orchestrating massacres. While the families of Syrians killed by the Assad regime clamor for justice and accountability, Anwar al-Buni, a Syrian human rights lawyer, maintains the trial is premature in a court with no experienced judges. He says the trial should only have begun after Syria's new parliament passes a law to adjudicate war crimes and be conducted by a different body, like the Commission for Transitional Justice. For the first time, electricity from solar sources outpaced power from coal-fired plants, despite Donald Trump's elimination of funding for clean and renewable energy projects as he promotes dirty coal plants. According to The Guardian, solar is now the third largest source of electricity, driven by the huge demand for power by artificial intelligence data centers. A report released by the global think tank Ember and the Solar Energy Industries Association shows solar power continues to reach new milestones. In May, solar provided 12.8% of all U.S. electricity versus 12.2% for coal. Since returning to the White House in January 2025, the Trump regime has terminated $7 billion in funding for affordable solar energy projects. Globally, electricity generation from renewables is growing rapidly. According to the International Energy Agency, renewables will become the largest global energy source, used for almost 45% of electricity generation by 2030. Latino voters helped power the Democratic Party primary victory of progressive candidate Randy Villegas in California's 22nd congressional district. The district, located in the state's farm belt, is seen as one of the most competitive races in this fall's midterm election. Villegas, a political science professor endorsed by Bernie Sanders and AOC, defeated moderate California State Assembly member Jasmeet Baines, a South Asian American woman supported by establishment Democrats who has close ties to the oil industry. Villegas will now face off against Republican incumbent Congressman David Valadao, a Trump loyalist, in the November general election. Viegas, an opponent of the U.S.-Israeli war against Iran and U.S. funding for Israel, is an outspoken critic of the Jewish state's war against Palestinians in Gaza, and more recently, the Israeli invasion of Lebanon. His views drew the attention of the Democratic Majority for Israel, a political action committee working to elect pro-Israel Democrats, which invested $500,000 in an unsuccessful effort to defeat Viegas. Although the district has a majority of Democratic voters who are Black or Latino, voter turnout among Latinos is low, owing in part to fear of Trump regime ICE deportation raids and the spread of right-wing propaganda on social media. This week's news summary was compiled by Bob Nixon. For Between the Lines, I'm Anna Manzo.

0: U.S. and Iranian delegations in Switzerland reported progress in peace negotiations after both countries signed a memorandum of understanding aimed at ending the war on Iran, which Donald Trump launched with Israel on February 28th. But Israel's airstrikes and military occupation of southern Lebanon remains a major point of conflict in the talks. After Iran declared it would close the Strait of Hormuz due to Israel's continued assault on Lebanon, Fox News reported on June 21st that Donald Trump threatened to kill the Iranian delegation in Switzerland. Despite the president's bombast, the two sides are working to reach a final deal within the next 60 days. Iran's top negotiator, Mohammad Bagher Ghalibaf, says an agreement has been reached with the U.S. to release $12 billion in frozen Iranian funds, with more to follow. But Iranian officials refuted claims by President Trump and Vice President J.D. Vance that the Islamic Republic had agreed to allow U.N. inspectors to visit its nuclear sites, engage in negotiations on the country's ballistic missile program, or made a pledge to spend release funds to buy food from U.S. farmers. Meanwhile, the Senate approved a House-passed War Powers Resolution directing President Trump to withdraw U.S. armed forces from hostilities against Iran after four Republican senators broke ranks and voted with Democrats. The vote is largely symbolic, as the measure won't be sent to Trump for a signature or veto. Your reporter spoke with David Ferris, professor of political science at Roosevelt University, who discusses his recent Nation magazine commentary titled, "The Framework for the Iran Peace Deal Means Total Humiliation for Trump."
1: We are exiting the war in a much worse strategic position vis-a-vis Iran and their nuclear program than we were going into the war, right? So it very much looks like there was a better deal on the table between the Trump administration and the Iranian negotiators before we started bombing them. And so one of the things that the war revealed was that Iran has a sort of a previously unthought of amount of leverage over the U.S., over Israel, over the global economy, by virtue of its ability to close the Strait of Hormuz. That's bad enough. But I think the reason that it's a broader strategic setback for the United States that sort of transcends our Middle East policy, it transcends the problems that we've had with Iran for 47 years. The reason it transcends those things is because Iran was able to damage, apparently quite severely, a number of American military bases in the region, a number of our radar installations, airports and ports and natural gas and oil infrastructure, in a way that really calls into question the entire American global military strategy. It calls into question the ability of the United States to serve as this kind of reserve naval power, right? That sort of guarantees free passage on the open seas. And I think this all happened at the hands of a fairly badly equipped and weak and really, in a lot of ways, Iran was reeling in February of 2026, right? That regime kind of looked like it was on the ropes based on the kinds of protests that were happening in the country and the economic problems they were having. And so that very weak country was able to inflict this kind of damage on, you know, I think what we would have once thought of as one of the greatest military powers in world history. And so I think there's a lot of potential adversaries looking at what happened in Iran and thinking, how much would it really take to knock out some of America's bases in the Pacific, for example? Could America really defend Taiwan if there was a war between China and Taiwan and China tried to retake the island? These are the kinds of questions that people are asking now, because it's not just that we looked weak in a direct kind of material physical sense. The problem is also that we now look weak from a commitment perspective. The president has spent months issuing what looked to be completely hollow threats against Iran. You know, we're going to do this to you. You've got 48 hours. We're going to do that to you. We're going to erase your civilization, right? This and that. And beneath all of those threats is the reality that the United States seems incapable of keeping a single narrow shipping channel open with this extraordinarily expensive Navy. That's one of the things that was the most shocking to me in terms of when we're watching this war unfold, we're watching Iran close the Strait of Hormuz, and then you're watching the president either unwilling or unable to do what is necessary, and I think what all of our allies in the region thought was necessary to keep that channel open. And so to me, that really looks like a real kind of world historical unsettling of the geostrategic status quo in a way that's like pretty bad for America's standing in the world. It's pretty bad for the way that we've been operating. You know, there are some things that you could see as silver linings and upsides, but I think from a pure American power perspective, this was a disaster that is like really unparalleled since the Vietnam War.
0: Professor Ferris, what role do you think Donald Trump's often noted erratic behavior and what some describe as cognitive decline or unhinged megalomania play in launching this historically unpopular war and, as you and others describe it, this humiliating defeat?
1: I mean, I think that his incompetence and his impulsiveness and his refusal to learn the basics of any issue that he's engaged in overseas, first and foremost, makes him really vulnerable to like to pressure and input from people that want to manipulate him, right? I think his mental unfitness for office is really central to this whole problem. Right? I think a mentally fit president would never have done this, but had they done it, there would have been months, if not years, of planning with the very elaborate, expensive system of expertise that we have inside the federal government that is supposed to guide the president, right? Get input from the various different executive agencies, like get the military looped in, right? And really, really inform the president of the, you know, the best, the medium, the worst case scenarios of how this could go. It just seems like none of that happened, Scott. It seems like there was a visit from Netanyahu and a few days later he was like, all right, let's do it. You know? Like you're making plans to go see a movie or something. So, I think you're absolutely right. I think that his cognitive decline, it's not just that it's visible on TV. It's visible in the path of wreckage that he's left for the United States policy-wise over the past 18 months, and it's really a disaster.
0: That was David Ferris, professor of political science at Roosevelt University. Find a link to his recent Nation magazine commentary titled "The Framework for the Iran Peace Deal Means Total Humiliation for Trump and Related Analysis" by visiting our Between the Lines website at btlonline.org. The Trump regime's deployment of more than 2,000 ICE agents and Customs and Border Protection officers to Minneapolis and St. Paul, Minnesota in January brutalized, arrested, and shot city residents that ignited national outrage and coast-to-coast protests. The federal government's violent assault, met by mass organizing of peaceful resistance, culminated in the ICE agent shooting deaths of Renee Good and Alex Preddy. Video recordings and bystander accounts found both Good and Preddy were peacefully exercising their rights to observe law enforcement actions and innocent of any conduct that justified the lethal ICE agent response that resulted in their deaths. Today, many Twin Cities residents are still recovering from the trauma inflicted by Trump's ICE invasion called Operation Metro Surge. But now in another federal government action seen as an attempt to criminalize dissent and free speech, the Trump Justice Department on June 16th indicted 15 individuals in Minneapolis associated with the group Direct Action Minnesota on charges of conspiracy to impede federal officers, stalking, and assault. The DOJ linked the defendants to Antifa. Your reporter spoke with Pastor Doug Padgett, executive director of the Minneapolis-based national organization Vote Common Good, who was on the front lines in solidarity with the Twin Cities' massive civil resistance to the January ICE invasion. Here he talks about the trauma his city experienced and this latest attack on free speech with the Department of Justice indictments of 15 Minneapolis anti-ICE activists.
2: It really is a traumatic experience for so many people. But watching federal agents storm our streets really did traumatize a lot of people. And there's many trauma responses. One of those trauma responses is to not wait for anybody else and to step out yourself and to protect your city. So that happened all across our city, and it's still happening till this day. Folks who ICE is targeting unlawfully to get to work, to go to school, to go shopping, to pay their rent. And now the federal government is attacking another group of people here, protesters or journalists. They are targeting everyone. And again, the civil libertarians in our world told us that if the federal government were to ever come after our rights, our First Amendment rights, freedom of speech, freedom of press, our Second Amendment rights to bear arms, that they were going to be there for us. And unfortunately, the conservative movement in the United States has completely found itself to be void of fulfilling any of its promises. And all it has done is to bring such harm and darkness. You know, when the federal government now is bringing up charges against protesters and not charges against the federal agents who shot and killed two citizens on our streets, that just tells you that they're not seeking justice. They're just seeking political retribution and political harm.
0: Pastor Padgett, as you just referenced a moment ago, earlier this month, the Department of Justice charged 15 Minnesota residents with conspiracy to impede or injure a federal officer after they participated in protests against ICE mass deportation raids in January. Some observers say this is an effort by the Trump administration to criminalize dissent and impinge on free speech. Tell us about these arrests, and what's the buzz about this in the Twin Cities, Minneapolis and St. Paul?
2: You know, it's interesting. And of the 15 who have been charged, and they're likely going to try to charge others, you know, again, this is the same Justice Department that at the command of the president pardoned people who attacked and beat police officers in January of 2021. People who literally assaulted federal police officers were pardoned. And these people who chose to follow ICE agents when they're doing public work on our public streets are considered people who should be charged with crimes for harming officers. You know, one of the questions that was asked when these arraignments charges were announced was, what agents were harmed? And there weren't any. I can tell you a number of citizens who were harmed. I can tell you a number of people who were shot at, who were killed. Can't name one federal ICE agent who was harmed in the act of the duty. I saw a few of them slip on the ice and fall. Maybe that was the fault of protesters as well, for making these folks have to get out of their vehicles while they run with their masks on. But we don't know who those federal agents are, Scott, and I'm not just trying to be sassy about this. We literally don't know who they are because they were unnamed and uncredentialed. No badges, no nameplates, no identifications whatsoever. Simply young men with masks on their faces claiming to be federal agents. I know some of the people who've been charged with these crimes, some of them, you know, they want to take it on. They're like, come and get us. Let's go to court. Let's bring up the evidence, you know, prove your case. And I know others are very scared. And not everybody who chose to risk their own reputation, their own money, their own health, their own well-being to go out on the streets and to protect our citizens against a rogue government did it for the same reason. Evidence, you know, prove your case. And I know others are very scared. And not everybody who chose to risk their own reputation, their own money, their own health, their own well-being to go out on

0: into hardened people. So it's we're living in an upside down world. And look, I'm not being charged. I can't speak on their behalf, but I am highly confident that when these cases are brought to court, these people will not be found guilty of putting federal agents in harm's way. And if the federal government wants to try these cases, I hope they do. And when this has to be brought out in court before a jury of these people's peers here in Minnesota and see how a reasonable person would conclude whether these people were violating the law or exercising their freedom of speech and their freedom to assemble and their freedom to protest their government and freedom to raise a hearing with their government, I think they're going to win those cases.
1: That was Pastor Doug Padgett, Executive Director of the Minneapolis-based national organization Vote Common Good. Learn more about the group supporting the 15 Minneapolis anti-ICE activists indicted by the Trump Justice Department by visiting our Between the Lines website at btlonline.org.

0: increasing number of Americans have been imprisoned for longer and longer sentences over the past several decades, owing to the government's so-called war on drugs and politicians who for years appealed to voters by calling for tough-on-crime policies. These forces have led to mass incarceration in the U.S. that's resulted in a prison population that's now older. 3 in every 4 people who were released from state prisons from 1991 to 2021, more than 12 million people, are over the age of 50 today. Two recent studies measured the negative health and longevity impacts of long-term incarceration later in life. Between the Lines, Melinda Tuhu spoke with Wanda Bertram, communication strategist with the Prison Policy Initiative. Here she talks about the results of the studies and the recommendations her organization is making to address the problem.
1: You know, we already know quite a bit about how incarceration can impact people's health. We know that it is an experience that accelerates people's aging process. We know that if you just look at the mortality rates of people who have been incarcerated versus those who haven't, people who have a history of having been in prison are likely to die sooner. But that still kind of leaves unanswered this question of what is the experience of people who are older in their later years after incarceration has happened. Because of the way that the sort of curve of mass incarceration has worked, with so many people going to prison for long sentences beginning in the 70s and the 80s, accelerating in the 90s and the 2000s, you have a bunch of people who are, you know, in recent years have begun to come out of prisons who are older. And so you have now, we estimate, over 12 million people in this country who are formerly incarcerated over the age of 50.
2: Can you share some of the specific findings from these studies?
1: So I'll start with the more recent study that we included in our recap. They're both by a professor, Carmen Gutierrez, and this most recent one looked at the actual life expectancy of older adults who have been incarcerated. And the big standout finding is that men and women ages 51 or older are expected to live about 6 fewer years than comparable adults who have never been incarcerated. So I say comparable, and I mean they controlled for a bunch of different factors: sex, race, socioeconomic factors like income and education level. And really, you know, they're trying to isolate the impact of incarceration alone. So it's about 6 fewer life years for men and women. There was an earlier study that was tied to the National Longitudinal Study of Adolescent to Adult Health, which follows a sample of about 20,000 people who were in grade 7 through 12 in the 90s. It happened to be that that study also surveyed the health outcomes of those individuals' parents and partners. The parents and partners, as you might expect, you know, at the time that the study was done, were many of them over the age of 50. Among the questions that were asked in the survey was, have you been incarcerated? They looked at parents of people in the study who are over the age of 50, and they looked at partners of parents in the study who are over the age of 50. The parents were mostly women. The partners were mostly men. In the sample that was mostly mothers, they found higher

0: rates of stroke, heart disease, cancer, chronic lung disease, depression, and just generally reporting poor or fair health compared to good or very good health, right? Just to give one of these numbers, about 48% of the women in this sample, remember, all formerly incarcerated women, said that they had poor or fair health. About 38% of these women said that they had chronic lung disease. That tracks with something else that we know about incarcerated people, which is that they have higher rates of asthma and COPD. And that's something that is probably, to a certain extent, about the demographics of who goes to prison. And it's partly, the impact of being in an environment that has things like mold and, where the air is, not circulated very well and things like that. Moving on to the survey of partners, which were mostly men, right? We have, again, higher rates of cancer, higher rates of depression, lung disease, higher rates of disability in the incarcerated population. Formerly incarcerated people also report more difficulty with just daily life, activities of daily life, like just moving around. So what we're seeing, right, if you look at the big picture, is a population of people who are generally in poorer health than folks who have never been incarcerated. And again, I think this is partly about sort of a self-selection process of who goes to prison. People who tend to be from communities that have received poorer health care, communities that are less, tend to be lower income, have less educational opportunities, often are, victimized by environmental injustices, pollution. And then some of it can also be explained by the fact that prison makes people sicker.
1: Wanda Bertram, what are some of the recommendations the Prison Policy Initiative is making in light of these findings?
0: To reduce sentences, right, to stop sending people to prison for such inordinately long periods of time as this country does, to stop just by default having mandatory minimums that require people go to prison for decades. That's not just something that we believe is fair and just, and would make, this society a better place. It's also something that would improve people's health. To get specifically at, like, what do you do to help the population of people who are, in this cohort? I mean, I think a big one has to be insurance. People coming out of prison often don't have health insurance. And one of the great injustices, in my opinion, is that people go into prison who were on Medicaid. Medicaid has a policy that says you can't be covered by Medicaid while you're incarcerated because the prison's already taking care of you. And so by default, they kick people off of Medicaid.
2: That was Wanda Bertram, communication strategist with the Prison Policy Initiative. Learn more about the studies that found negative health and longevity impacts of long-term incarceration later in life by visiting our Between the Lines website at btlonline.org.

0: 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Our theme music was written by Richard Hill and performed by Mikata. This week's program was produced by Susan Bramhall, Mary Hunt, Anna Manzo, Bob Nixon, Melinda Tuhus, and Jeff Yates. For Between the Lines, I'm Scott Harris.
1: Hello, everybody. Welcome back to She Lily. This is She Lily number 172. I'm Cindy Sheehan. And as we're recording this, it is Friday, May 22nd already. Half the year's almost gone. I'm recording from the Western Seaboard in sunny California, and joining us from the Eastern Seaboard is our co-host, Dakota Lily. Hey, Dakota, how's it going out there?
2: Hello, Cindy. It is going pretty good. Weather is up and down all the time. Today is actually kind of nice, so I'm thankful for that. Thankful to finally be getting some vitamin D back.
1: Right. We got up in the 90s and for like 6 days. Not in the 90s for 6 days, but now for 6 days, starting tomorrow, we're going to be in the mid 70s. So I can take that.
2: Yeah, that's nice.
1: That's peace month's perfect weather. Mm. And before we talk about our important and timely topics, I'd like to remind everybody about the She Lily 4S's. Don't forget to subscribe if you're not subscribed to our Substack. Please share with your friends and enemies and those on the border called your frenemies. And send us a message, a question, a suggestion for a topic we can cover, and gently squeeze that like heart. So this has been a rather busy week in robber class land. And before we get started, I want to talk about Thomas Massie's defeat. And I forget what else I sent you. But so there's plenty to talk about. But anyway, last week we talked about the AI situation. And we had covered that Liberty Utilities in Nevada was going to be cutting off power to 49,000 people in Lake Tahoe in California. And so that's quite concerning. And now it seems like every day we're getting more and more news about AI, these data centers. And like, I don't know if we talked about this last week, but I read or heard, maybe we did talk about it, that there's like two per week going online. Oh, and wow. Yeah, that's just like it's frightening. At least I got my good friend and in-law to activate on the Tahoe thing, because she has a timeshare up there. So she's activated on that. So we got one person moving on this issue. But another thing is, one of our really smart listeners, and all our listeners are smart, said that this is just a fear tactic. And I said, well, it's working, because I'm a little frightened about what is happening.
2: I mean, how could you not be? I feel like to at least have some apprehensions. And I feel like that's the thing. Like, we've said before, we're fine living without AI. If it means saving the human race and saving the environment and saving everything that's being put in jeopardy. But at the same time, we're also not against AI in and of itself, just because it's because of these reasons. And if there was a way to do it, you know, maybe it is fear mongering. And if there is a way to do it without these horrible side effects and these horrible externalities, then okay, maybe that's a discussion we can have. But at the very least, there has to be a moratorium on building these things until we can figure out, is there a way to do it better? Because like you said, China has certain methods, for example, like the cooling, like putting them underneath waterfalls and things like that. Okay, great. Is that something that we can do here? I'm sure it is. But, you know, we have to, that's why it has to be done in a rational, planned model, if it makes sense. And obviously, that'll never happen under our current administration or any administration that would come to power in the United States. So that's kind of what we're saying.
1: Well, yeah. And, you know, also there's all this thing that we've talked about for I don't know how long on Sheila Lee, but you can't really trust anything you see online. And so we're never telling anybody that Sheila Lee is a gospel, mm-hmm. you know, is that we're not trying to fearmonger anybody. We are just trying to inform people. And what you do with that information is really up to you. And so I have always said, and I think I even said it last week, is I don't ever want to do that. I don't ever want to be an alarmist. But I think that there might be a situation where there's cause for alarm.
2: Mm-hmm.
1: It is. I mean, we're busy putting out daily fires, but so we're putting out these little fires. When do we even have time to notice the forest fires and the wildfires that are going on down in California right now? Like 40,000 people got evacuated. So anyway, yeah, I think that our show is informational. We also do a lot of opinion. We have opinion editorializing on our show. And the comment section is opened up for everybody's opinion and information too. And so I don't think our listener was accusing us of fear mongering. He was accusing the establishment of using fear tactics. But what would they gain about making us afraid of AI data centers?
2: Mm-hmm.
1: Jim. You know, what is it, just their distraction playbook or whatever? Is something worse happening? But you know what I mean?
2: So. Yeah, I think it's important, you know, just in general, when doing any sort of investigation or any sort of information collection, you know, you got to ask yourself who benefits, you know, and follow the money.
1: Well, yeah, and I did research this topic about Tahoe in many different places, you know, with different perspectives on things like that. And it might be a situation where their Liberty Utilities or whatever they're called are trying to make a solution, you know, before they cut off to go to the AI data center. And why, even if, like, okay, so say they're not going to cut off the 49,000 people until they have another provider.
2: Mm-hmm.
1: But that's not what any of the, information that I was reading have said. They said they're going to wait until the end of ski season next year in 2027, and then cut off the utilities. You know, they didn't say we're waiting until we can find a different provider. So they're like, they would never cut off 49,000 people from utilities, but you know, would they never burn down a city, like we said? Would they never flood a whole town, like we said? Mm-hmm. Would they never let wildfires get out of control, like the Palisades fire in Los Angeles last year was so mismanaged, it almost looked like it was on purpose.
2: Mm-hmm.
1: You know, so anyway, that's just what we're saying. And this is also a good chance because we did talk about other towns who have stopped these data centers from happening. And or else they maybe haven't stopped it, but they've organized against their politicians about the AI data centers. So I think this is a golden opportunity to activate the working class and energize, because, you know, 49,000 people up in South Lake Tahoe, they're not homogenous. They're not all Democrats. They're not all Republicans. They're not all Black. They're not all white. They're not all whatever. They're not all old. They're not all young. They are a wide demographic. The demographics are, you know, whatever. There's a lot of mixture of different people, of course, because no community in the United States is all or one of anything. But, right. You know, they're going to have to work together and get over their differences. Their political differences or racial differences or age differences and come together to stop this. And so this is encouraging to me.
2: Yeah.
1: Is that that this is an issue that might finally activate more and more people around it. And you're just going to have to swallow your pride and work with the MAGA or work with the libtard, as mm-hmm. they call them. You know, I hate saying tard for anything. But that I usually call them turds instead of tards. So anyway, you know what I'm getting at. So yeah, it's to me, it is frightening, and not very many things scare me anymore. But it, again, it's also promising.
2: Yeah, exactly. I think anything that we can unite people about, or anything that we can, right now, obviously we're living in a very divisive moment, if that makes sense.
1: Mm-hmm. I mean,
2: but that's the thing, like, we have to be able to reach across, and we have to be able to have conversations, and we have to be able to organize, because at the end of the day, again, as much as we may disagree with MAGA, for example, as much as we may disagree with liberals, we have these commonalities that we can find. Like just the other day, I was talking to somebody on X who made a Thomas Massey documentary, and I shared the documentary and I said, I really, really like Thomas Massey. I like what he stands for. I wish he was just a little bit better on economics because he's like a libertarian. And the person who made the documentary, you know, was like, you know, where do you disagree with him on economics? And I said, well, I'm a socialist, blah, blah, blah. Or I think I'm a socialist. Or I, what did I say? I said, I believe that human rights trump property rights.
1: Uh-huh.
2: And he said, okay, well, and I said, but that doesn't mean that I can't share this documentary. And that doesn't mean mm-hmm. that I can't say that I support Thomas Massey. That doesn't mean that we can't work together. And I said to him, let's focus on what unites us and let's focus on the common denominator as opposed to what, you know, fractures us, as opposed to what divides us. And he agreed with that. And we had a great conversation. We had a great interaction, you know? And it's possible to do that. You know, when you talk to even people who are, now don't get me wrong, there are people in the Trump cult that I believe we can't talk to, just because I believe they should probably be talking to a psychiatrist rather than organizing anything politically. But when you talk to the average person, whether they're MAGA, whether they're liberal, you can find commonalities. Most people, I think, are harmless. Most people, I think, are generally good. And if you can hone in on that and you can find those things that you, because everyone sees it. Everyone knows that prices are going up and salaries are staying the same. Everyone knows that, you know, we are being further crushed and squeezed to get our surplus value out of us, for example. We all feel it. We may not know that that's what's happening, but we all feel this sense of economic anxiety. Hone in on that. Talk to people.
1: Mm-hmm.
2: You know? And then when it comes to the data center thing, everyone has a stake in this. Everyone has a stake in their community's resources being depleted for an AI data center. You know, whether you're rich or poor, whether you're liberal or
1: conservative,
2: you know, this is something that we're going to have to grapple with at some point. So I think that if we can organize around this, and again, it doesn't have to have any labels. We can try to add stuff further, you know, try to, you know, educate people as to why these kinds of issues happen in the United States, why it's such a big issue and things like that. But it doesn't have to be partisan.
1: Well, it can't be. So, you know, when you were talking about Thomas Massie, and I think we should talk a little bit about the campaign, and he just lost his primary.
2: Very, very heartening. Very, yeah. Very, like.
1: But I think that when you were talking about economics, I think Marjorie Taylor Greene is the best person in politics around this issue, because she doesn't say it.
2: Mm-hmm.
1: She never articulates it, but she's always articulating that about the average working person.
2: Right.
1: And how they care about putting food on the table, having a decent job and things like that. And Marjorie Taylor Greene is probably more like you and I than anybody in politics today. And so I think that it doesn't do us any like favors anymore to label. Right. And I considered myself a socialist until almost every socialist group that I ever worked for advocated for the COVID vaccine and the lockdowns.
2: Exactly.
1: And I was like, well, this is like complete bullshit. And so, but I'm not saying that around this, you know, AI data center issue is that, you know, it's going to affect socialists.
2: Mm-hmm.
1: As much as it's going to affect me, who is politically homeless.
2: Yeah, I feel good. Yeah.
1: Yeah. So, you know, and so I think that when we start to figure out, when more people start to figure out, we're all politically homeless.
2: Mm-hmm.
1: We don't have anybody in power that is going to watch out for us. And then, you know, then there, I think, would be a surge in grassroots organizing around issues. But now, you know, people are walking up to people wearing MAGA hats and punching them.
2: Right.
1: You know, and other things. They're conservatives doing things, other people about things and stuff. So that was very exact and precise.
2: But it's true. It's true. I mean, we have, it's very easy. And this is, again, where the left has, the left, quote unquote, I personally think, and I've said it before on this podcast, that I think left and right are antiquated adjectives to describe the political spectrum. But all that aims to do, these categories of left and right, all it does is aims to divide us, all of us who are victims of neoliberalism.
1: And neoconservatism.
2: and neoconservatism.
1: Yeah. So any neo shit is
2: not great, it seems.
1: No, it's destructive. So,
2: and that's, and part, and you know, I asked myself for a while, you know, in the run up to Trump and things like that, like, it was clear that the Democrats thought they were going to win and didn't feel that they needed workers anymore. They had, you know, a managerial class, if that makes sense,
1: that they it does. It's like the union leadership and big union leadership and stuff like, not the workers,
2: right?
1: But you know, they have the managerial class on board with them, and no matter what unions think, their leadership are the managerial class. They're like, oh yeah, no, we hate managers. You are managers.
2: Yeah.
1: You just manage a different thing.
2: Mm-hmm. And not only that, but not only do they manage a different thing, but they usually end up selling out their members most of the time. End up just going into the Democratic machine anyway. And yeah, but you know, there's a lot of people who are politically homeless in this country who are workers, who are farmers, who are students, who all these different people who are ripe for the picking when it comes to, you would think are ripe for the picking, like when it comes to organizing and things like that. But then you have elements of the left, for example, and I put left in quotations, but you have elements on the left who want to organize around, you know, identity politics, which is a whole other topic, you know, which we disavow because it's not, it's to put class second isn't prudent in this current climate, because that's the main thing that unites us, I feel like.
1: Right.
2: Sorry, I went off.
1: No, that was good. It was really good. And so, yeah, I completely agree. And the one thing you can't do in politics is to just organize half the electorate.
2: Mm-hmm.
1: And so that's what Democrat and Republican party politics does. And so there's a lot of interesting things about this. You know, Thomas Massie primary defeat.
2: Right.
1: And so besides the obvious one that the guy who defeated him is a Zionist who got all kinds of money from AIPAC, and it was the most expensive primary in U.S. history. Like $32-35 million, that they had like the opposite fundraising. Like, say Thomas Massie got 7% donations from outside the district. Then he got, and I'm not sure about the numbers, but then he got 93% came from his district.
2: Mm-hmm.
1: The other guy, Gerling, I don't know what his name is.
2: Galrain,
1: who cares? And right. So he opposite only got like 7% money from 93% from outside the district, some figures like that. And so they Thomas Massie was always getting like, I don't know, you're better with figures, and I sent you all that information. He always got like 70% of the vote or something like that. And, he lost this time, and he won. Oh, wait. It was every precinct he would win, but this time he lost most of the, you know, the majority of the precincts. And so, then at the end of the voting, he like 10,000 and some votes came by mail, mm-hmm. and got counted. And that's how much Gerlaine or whatever the fuck his name is won by. So not exactly, but a little, you know, here, you know, plus or minus. So, and then I just saw Thomas Massey saying, I don't care if people want to look into voter irregularities. I'm not saying there was any voter irregularities. I lost, but if you want to look into it, that's your business. I'm not going to participate in it. But then he talked about something about we just need a revolution or something.
2: Mm-hmm.
1: And that's what, that's what his loss represents. Sorry.
2: No, you're good.
1: And I think it represented the same thing to Marjorie Taylor Greene, her comment about it.
2: Yeah. I think, like, this is really, the more I think about it, the more it's really crazy that we have all these, and I won't even call them anti-Trump, because they're, I don't think they're anti-Trump. I think they're pro principles.
1: Well, Trump was anti-Green and anti-Massey.
2: Right.
1: And that, and then they helicoptered people into their districts or just pulled somebody out.
2: And yeah, is so insane. Like, if there is any evidence that there is no democracy in this country, let it be the fact that Marjorie Taylor Greene championed the discharge petition. She signed the discharge petition, excuse me, and that earned her the wrath of Trump, among other things.
1: Is that okay? Discharge for what?
2: So I think, as far as I know, the discharge petition, once it gets a certain amount of signatures, that forces a vote in the House.
1: For what? And
2: for, I think it was the Epstein.
1: Yeah, yeah, yeah. So Massey and Green mm-hmm. were the leading voices on releasing the Epstein files.
2: Yep.
1: And they're the two that Trump targeted.
2: Yep. And Israel.
1: And Israel targeted. Well, Israel, somebody calls the ruling class now the Epstein class. And yeah. That just kind of makes sense because it just pulls everything together. Israel, Mossad, the deep state, Wall Street, you mm-hmm. know, investment, brokers, pedophiles. It just kind of rolls everything together.
2: Yeah. It's a good rallying cry. Because that is, and that's the thing, like, I feel like people, like, it's, I don't know if it's not being presented this way, but, like, the fact that Trump's main issue with these, with some of these members of Congress is the fact that they signed a discharge petition, or the fact that they came out in favor of releasing the Epstein files, or they questioned, you know, they did something when it
1: which comes- Trump also allegedly was in favor of when he was running.
2: Exactly.
1: Last year, he's promised that was going to be one of the first things they did. And I'm sorry to interrupt you, but we can never forget that Pam Bondi, who also recently was fired, I don't think we talked about that on mm-hmm. Sheila Lee. She said, we're going to release all of these Epstein documents, but they just like made up binders of bullshit.
2: Yeah.
1: And all of the journalists are going, what the hell is this? You know, this is nothing that we didn't know. This is nothing that hasn't already been released. Right. And so then I think Bondi, how much I didn't like her. I think she got thrown under the bus, obviously. There's no doubt about it. She got thrown under the bus by Trump because of this Epstein bullshit. And then, so anyway, Marjorie Taylor Greene, that was one of the things that she's like, who is this person that became president?
2: Mm-hmm.
1: Who promised to make America great again, who is participating in the destruction Israel's destruction of Gaza. And she wasn't even in office, I think, when this all this crap with Iran started. And so they're not. And that was her major problem. And she had the gumption. I don't want to say balls. That's so sexist. She had the gumption to challenge Trump on this. And Massey, I think Massey was far quieter. Voice against Trump going, but he wasn't quiet.
2: Yeah.
1: And that's his problem. And I think one of the greatest political lines ever is when he said, I would have come out earlier, but I was trying to find my opponent to concede. And he had to look in Tel Aviv or something like that.
2: Yeah.
1: And so that's one of the greatest political lines ever. And that just like shows who defeated Massey. And I'm sorry, I was interrupting. I interrupted you when you said that that Massey and Green were two of the loudest voices against for releasing the Epstein files.
2: Right. Like if you look at like I feel like we're almost losing. Well, we're not losing touch with it, but it's hard to reconcile that basically what happened is a congressman was speaking out against crimes being committed by a foreign government, and that foreign government poured $30 million into a congressional race. And we have to keep in mind, Thomas Massey is not an anti-Semite, is not anti-anybody, as far as I can tell, except anti-war, anti-ripping up our Constitution, anti-bankrupting our country, et cetera, et cetera. So we need to start asking ourselves, what were these people doing that was so offensive to the ruling class that they had to be gotten rid of? They spoke out.
1: Epstein class. Let's just keep calling it the Epstein class.
2: Yeah, and that's what it is, and we can trace it back to that. The fact that they questioned the Epstein files and they demanded accountability for that, and they stood with victims. They were very much against the unconstitutional wars that this president has been perpetuating, whether it's airstrikes in the Caribbean or striking Iran, etc. Like the things that they are being targeted for by the Epstein class are very extremely popular things that they should be awarded for and they should be applauded for doing. And it just goes to show that what people actually want in this country doesn't really matter when it comes to government, doesn't really matter when it comes to our elections, because you have AIPAC and the Israel lobby, in this instance, pouring tens of millions of dollars into a race to ensure that their preferred candidate wins.
1: And they were very happy that there were two candidates that they defeated. I forget who the other one was.
2: Yeah.
1: It was Massey and somebody else. No, I never heard of that other person. So, but I posted it. I posted AIPAC's victory lap about defeating Massey and this other person. But another thing that I also wanted to talk about is that there was a very amazing congresswoman also from Georgia, Cynthia McKinney. And God, why do I keep choking? I keep choking.
2: Oh.
1: On my own petard. I'm being hoisted on my own petard. Hold on a second. I'm gonna have to pause this microphone and cough.
2: I'm not sure what the next thing we were gonna
1: do. What I was gonna say about Cynthia was this was years ago. I think this might have been the 2006 election where AIPAC defeated her. The Israel lobby and other Zionist creatures defeated Cynthia, and Cynthia was almost 1,000%. Almost 1,000% in agreement with everything Cynthia did or said. Mm-hmm. And so, she was on the side of the worker. She was on the side of peace. She was on the side against the Zionist apartheid state of Israel, and she paid for it. And so she lost her seat because AIPAC poured a lot of money into her opponent.
2: Yep. And hers was especially nefarious, too, because a lot of, in Georgia, they have open primaries. At least they did at the time. I don't know if they still do. But they have open primaries where anyone can vote in any primary. So a lot of Republicans who were upset at her holding the George Bush administration accountable also voted in that primary for against her. But there was a lot of foreign interference in the form of Israeli. And that's the other thing. Why does a foreign government of any country get to spend millions of dollars in our elections? We talk all the time, you know, the Democrats wouldn't shut the hell up about foreign interference and Russiagate and this, that, and the other. But this stuff is out and open. It's called AIPAC. They take lawmakers on trips to Israel. They, you know, give them millions of dollars to do their bidding, etc. And it's all legal and it's all okay. And we're all just supposed to go along with it. But if it was Mexico doing that, I'm sure MAGA Republicans would be up in arms. And if Russia were doing that, I'm sure liberal Democrats would be up in arms.
1: Right. But since it's Israel, and if we criticize it, that means we're Holocaust deniers.
2: Yeah.
1: Then, you know, it's okay. Here, I pulled up what AIPAC said. AIPAC. Oh, Ed Gallarine's victory in Kentucky and Clay Fuller's win in Georgia ensures two outspoken pro-Israel voices are positioned to fill seats previously held by outspoken detractors Thomas Massey and Marjorie Taylor Greene.
2: So here we have the lobbying arm of a foreign government celebrating the ousting of two outspoken members of Congress elected by their constituents. It's insane to me. I don't know why more people, I think more people are upset about it. I think especially since the latest round of genocidal actions by the Israeli government and their incursion into Lebanon and the attacks on Iran, etc. People are very weary of AIPAC, and it's pretty toxic to be associated with them in a lot of races across the country, at least for Democrats anyway.
1: Yeah, I don't think Israel did itself any favors by completely demolishing Gaza. I think that woke a lot of people up about how freaking, you know, horrible they are.
2: Right.
1: Murderous.
2: And this has been going on for decades. I mean, it was just the anniversary of the Nakba massacre. You know, and I'm glad that people finally are. I mean, I've even had clients of mine who are children who are on TikTok and know about what's going on in Gaza and stuff like that. 13-year-old. But then again, that's why they also made sure to transfer the ownership of TikTok over to some US-based subsidiary so that they could change that. But yeah, more and more people are waking up. And I think, and that's what I don't understand. The only people that I saw that were in for the opponent to Massey were people like Laura Loomer and stuff like
1: right,
2: that.
1: Right. Ugh, she's so disgusting.
2: She's disgusting, and she's widely despised, and a lot of people, I don't know, like, I just didn't see this happening. I really didn't see this happening. And Trump is, of course, taking his victory lap because he feels like he's on top of the world because his candidates are winning, but
1: when I told you that Massey lost, I was like, I'm just really hating Trump more every fucking day. You know, he's just, you know, it's all about him. And like I said, he's destroying the party, which I don't care about the party. What I care about is the workers who put him in office, and, you know, and he definitely doesn't care about them. But there was an interesting, so I'm going to get some definite numbers. In last election cycle in 2024, Massey won every one of the districts or precincts, which is 12.
2: Yeah, he won 12.
1: Was Gowring, he only won 2, and Gowring won the rest. But Rokana had an interesting comment that I sent you, you know, he put out, you know, whatever. Well, it was a tweet. It was a tweet statement. But he said, my good friend, and Rokana is a Democrat congressperson from California.
2: Yep.
1: He said, my good friend, Rep. Thomas Massey, lost tonight. He lost because he had the guts to stand up to the Epstein class and against the war. He won voters under 45 by 30 points. Tonight, I say to, now this is a part I want to talk about. Today, I say to this voters, I think he meant these voters, who feel rejected by Trump, we welcome you, join our coalition to take on a rotten system and stand for the working class over the Epstein class. Mm-hmm. We will build a movement to stand for Team America. So what coalition is that, you know, that he wants people to join? Certainly not the Democrat Party, because no. They don't stand for the working class. Is there somebody besides Rokana and Marjorie Taylor Greene and Thomas Massey who were in Congress that aren't in the Epstein class? I think maybe Nancy
2: Mace.
1: Mace. I think she's an advocate because she has stood with the victims, the survivors.
2: Right.
1: So, so anyway, that's kind of, so he's kind of saying that people can organize around that, defeating the Epstein class.
2: Which I agree with. And I think he's, you know, I don't know too much about Rokana, but from what I've seen about him, because he also tweeted at Marjorie Taylor Greene when she resigned, and he said something similar, like, we need a broad-based movement to take on the Epstein class. But I agree with, I think he, like, what I'm thinking, he said in that tweet, we need, like, this broad-based rainbow movement, and it not around identity, but around our common denominator factors. We are workers, we are suffering under this economy, and we are done with pedophiles and wars.
1: Exactly. And the people who are pedophiles are the ones who start the wars.
2: Yep.
1: And the people who start the wars, conversely, are the ones who are the pedophiles. So,
2: and
1: yeah.
2: We can tie it together like that. I think that would be very useful. Because, and again, a lot of these people, I was just reading something the other day that Trump is hemorrhaging people from the Make America Healthy Again movement, for example. There are a lot of people who are already on board. They just haven't been spoken to yet. People are ready to go in a lot of instances.
1: Is Trump losing them or is Kennedy losing them? Because Kennedy has been a major disappointment to a lot of people.
2: Well, there was a rally outside the Supreme Court a couple weeks ago by a lot of MAHA, Make America Healthy Again, people. And they were very, very upset, and they were very pissed off because the Trump administration did an about-face and sided with Bayer, Monsanto, in the, I can never say this word, glyphosate?
1: Yeah, that's right. You said
2: In the glyphosate trial that was before the Supreme Court. So, I don't know. I think a lot of people in general are so let down. I feel like a lot of people, I wonder what the difference is, though, because there was a lot of people who were let down by Obama, but then they just rolled over and voted for him again and didn't do anything against the Democrats, you know?
1: Mm-hmm. That's the issue we have. It's that people always revert back to their traditional party.
2: Yeah.
1: And that's why I think the independents in this country, which are allegedly the largest voting bloc, they're nothing. Because I think when most of independents get to mark their ballot, out of like years of conditioning and divisiveness and fear-based politics, they're going to vote for the party that they left.
2: Mm-hmm.
1: They allegedly left.
2: Yeah, there is. And that's the other thing, too. Like, people are starting to wake up to... Well, I don't know. It's like a double-edged sword. Because I look at poll... You know, we notoriously, especially since 2016, we can't really trust poll numbers. But, like, I saw something, for example, that by a plurality of 8%, people prefer... or people trust Democrats more than Republicans on inflation.
1: Huh?
2: Yes. Like,
1: oh, okay. Like, yeah, Biden was so good at that.
2: That's what I'm saying. So we
1: Biden was so good at inflation.
2: Like, that's what we have to do something in order to make sure that we don't just go back and forth every four fucking years, because Biden wasn't
1: a seesaw. It's a seesaw.
2: Yeah.
1: Yeah. The next election is going to be a Democrat. The election after that, you know, if it's not the incumbent, because incumbents usually win.
2: Yeah.
1: It's going to be the Republicans, Democrat, Republican, Democrat, Republican. And that just also, it just keeps half of the people wrong footed all the time. And you feel like you're getting on both feet. You feel like you're really opposing principles instead of people, and then the goddamn election comes again and you're right back getting wrong footed again.
2: Yeah, absolutely. And I wonder, and that's one of the cornerstones that makes me be against liberal democracy.
1: Right.
2: This so-called democracy that we have in the United States has turned out over the course of our history to be a democracy of the elites of the
1: right. It's an oligarchy, really. And yeah. I think Marjorie Taylor Greene calls it an oligarchy or however you say it.
2: Yeah.
1: You know, and that's precisely what it is. And that's precisely what supposedly the forefathers and mothers and sons and daughters fought against in 1776 and beyond. So it just, that's why I think that the forefathers were just very brilliant in their construction of a democratic oligarchy.
2: Mm-hmm.
1: And, you know, that's exactly what happened to make the masses feel like we have some say in what's going on, actually. And so the layers of the Epstein class, before, you know, a couple hundreds of years before Epstein was even born, but the layers of that class just kept on making it harder and harder and harder for regular people.
2: Yep.
1: To survive.
2: And that's why I wonder, when Elon Musk talks about universal basic income, maybe he's being serious. Maybe the ruling class realizes that we are at our wits' end, and we are within, like, every single day I see a new video on Instagram or a new video on TikTok of someone, usually a mother, leaving a grocery store and crying. You know, how are we going to afford this? I bought, you know, six things and it's $75, you know, with one of them being milk, another one being eggs. Like, where are we going? It doesn't seem to be getting any better. It's not getting any better. Trump says that affordability is a Democrat hoax. When the Democrats were in power, they did nothing to stave off inflation or anything like that, or help the little guy. So maybe their solution is a universal basic income. So they just print money, and gut welfare and, you know, leave everyone on their own with this universal basic income. I don't know. Because it seems to me that they have to realize that it can't go on like this inevitably. Something is going to happen, whether it's we elect a fascist or we elect a communist or we revolt or mass exodus. I don't know, but something has to give at some point.
1: Well, I think anything that we elect is not going to be good for us.
2: No.
1: And so a universal basic income now, I'm thinking, it's just especially if Elon Musk is talking about it, it's right. More of like AI is going to take all of your jobs. So how are you going to buy the things we make?
2: Yeah.
1: So we are going to have to just bite the bullet, give everybody UBI. And it's not going to be cash. It's going to be credits. And so everything is going to be cashless society. And, it'd be nice if there was another pandemic so everybody's afraid to touch things again. Mm-hmm. And so everything will be touchless and cashless. And people like Elon Musk and Bill Gates and Jeff Bezos are going to be happy as clams in shit. Oh, wait, that's pigs in shit. I just mix my metaphors.
2: Yeah. Happy as find a clam and shit, do not eat it.
1: Yeah. So you'd be as happy as pigs and shit, and we're going to be still, guess what? We're still gonna be struggling to buy food, buy fuel, energy for our homes. You know, education is getting more and more for the elites all the time, so what the hell? Buy food, buy fuel, energy for our homes. You know, education is getting more and more for the elites all the time. So

0: But there is, it does seem like boomer politics does,
1: well, they rely on the established
0: legacy media.
1: Legacy media. And I just want to say, I don't know if we talked about this on Sheila Lee, but I was very happy to find out I am not a boomer.
0: Oh, congratulations.
1: Yeah. So between 1954 and 1965, so they used to say the boomer generation was 45 to 65. However, 1945 to 1965. However, from 1954 to 1965 is actually Generation Jones. Mm. And the reason we're not boomers is because even though we grew up to 18, so we grew up our childhood years without digital technology,
0: mm-hmm.
1: we had to learn really fast, quickly, digital technology because we worked, you know.
0: Right.
1: But so I would say, I don't know how much of Generation Jones is still working, but I'm like a significant part of Generation Jones.
0: Mm-hmm.
1: And so we were teaching the next generation, which is Generation X, I think.
0: Yeah.
1: I'm not sure. I don't know. But anyway, we were teaching the next generation the technology that we learned. And so my kids, I think, are Gen X and millennials. They kind of lived part of their lives
0: mm-hmm.
1: without technology. But then they, I remember getting our first desktop computer probably like in 1991 or 92 or something like that. So somewhere like that. So anyway, Generation Jones, like we have our one foot in boomers and one foot in X. And so we kind of speak both languages,
0: mm-hmm.
1: if you know what I mean. And so I thought, I just learned that. And I don't think it's fair to blame the boomers for everything because they were all protesting the Vietnam War.
0: Mm-hmm.
1: You know, not all, but mostly. And I know that they are probably the most heavily propagandized generation in history.
0: Oh yeah.
1: And so I thought the Generation Jones thing was super interesting, and I feel like it explains me a lot.
0: Mm-hmm.
1: I was like, oh yeah, you know, that makes a lot of sense, because I was working, I was learning how to input data into computers and everything when I was like 18, 19 years old. Mm-hmm. So, but they were very like primitive, and yeah. we just kind of grew with the technology. Now you have never lived in a world without digital technology.
0: Nope. Not at all. And that's why, like, even the dichotomy between millennials and Gen Z is interesting too, because like I know, you know, I grew up with VHSs and the TVs with the big backs and desktop computers and things like that. And I'm right on the cusp. I'm also a cusper. I'm on mm-hmm. the cusp of Gen Z and millennial. So I take from both.
1: Mm-hmm.
0: But yeah. Yeah, no, that makes sense.
1: So yeah, I was really happy to explain my generation more, because, you know, I don't have that much in common with 80-year-olds.
0: Right.
1: Even though I'm not that far away from their age.
0: Well,
1: you know, like Trump and Biden and Pelosi and mm-hmm. all those, you know, ancient assholes. And so anyway, so I thought that, and yeah, I mean, X is all, they're blaming boomers on Thomas Massie's defeat. They're yeah. not blaming the millions of dollars AIPAC poured into. his

0: Sure. You know, I think that has more to do with it than boomers.
1: Yeah.
0: And so, and another thing is boomers probably vote more heavily than people under 45. So if you really want to make a difference, just, you know, and you think that it's because of that, then you have to criticize the people under 45 that didn't go out and vote.
1: Mm-hmm.
0: And again, if you think voting makes a difference, then that's another thing that we can talk about too.
1: Yeah, maybe if Thomas Massie is on your ballot, but 99.9% of the rest of us.
0: Well, even like Thomas Massie was in Congress for I don't know how many years.
1: At least
0: 12 14? Or something like that, 14.
1: Yeah, because I think he did 7 terms, so that would be 14 years.
0: And I think he and Marjorie Taylor Greene, if they work together and try to start a revolutionary movement, then they're making more of a difference out of Congress.
1: Oh yeah,
0: than they were in Congress.
1: And I would encourage Massie, Greene. I mean, think about running for president, because right now I would vote for Thomas Massie. I would vote for Massie over anybody else who's running.
0: And I would, of course, it would just be to shake shit up.
1: Yeah, yeah.
0: You know, and I would be shaking that shit if he and Greene, like, joined together to run for president, vice president, whichever one is on, you know, the top.
1: Mm.
0: And, yeah, I think that that would really shake the Epstein class to their core.
1: And it would send a message. I mean, we're... Yeah. 'Cause that up, we've had a fucking enough. It's just a matter of actually putting our votes and our money where our mouth is. And again, that's if we believe that voting is going to change, and, you know, that's part of a larger discussion, but generally, yeah.
0: Okay, so to me that seems like a good place to close up. Do you have anything else you wanted to cover or mention?
1: Nope, I'm all good over here.
0: Alrighty. So everybody, thank you for listening to Sea Lily number 172. Again, share, subscribe, squeeze, and send our 4 S's. So, and again, have a good weekend. Apparently this is a holiday weekend.
1: Yes, indeed.
0: That we're entering. And whatever you do or don't do, we hope that it's enjoyable and peaceful. And you get some rest, and as Elmer Fudd says, some rest and relaxation.
1: Yep, we could all use it.
0: Okay, we love you. Peace out.
1: Peace out for now.
0: Bye, and bye, Dakota. As soon as I put in Dakota and recording, I'm gonna end Dakota talking as well.
1: Good.
0: Bye, guys. We love you.

0: What the hell is up? Hi, guys. My chair is all messed up. That's what's happening. Hey, wait a minute. This is Tara Devlin. How's it looking? How's it sounding? Thank you, Jim. Good morning, good morning. All right. Yeah, we got a lot of work to do. Thank you for listening and hanging out. This is our Thursday get-together. I need a bunch of new equipment. My freaking mic is not stable. Okay, guys, I was on the Stephanie Miller show last hour, so I'm a little bit discombobulated. Thank you, Jim. It looks good, sounds fine. Good, good, good. I'm a little bit behind, so we're just going to wing it. I have a few things on the list. Hold on, my chair is really fucking annoying me. All right. And I have some things on my list, so we'll go through it. I wanted to, you know, I mean, we're not going to really focus on it too much, but because I try to come up with a series of topics that we're going to talk about. It's very loose, of course. We go where the flow goes. And I don't know, with the Obamas, watching the Obamas the last couple of days, it was really, it's heartbreaking. I don't know how you feel, but my heart is aching watching the Obamas, because that's what a president should be. Behave like adults. Now, okay, let's start here. We're just going to dive in while I'm checking all my buttons. Okay, this is the feed from the Obama Library right now. And, of course, it's star-studded. We don't have any, Kid Rock, all these D-listers, all these angry, ugly, on the inside, D-listers who like to throw stones at people who are marginalized, misunderstood. If you notice, when maggots get together, someone always has to be on the out. There's no unity in Maggotville. It's a ritual of exclusion. And you can't be a rugged individual in the Republican Party, because if you are, they'll kick you out of that party. They all think the same. They can't ever think outside the box or anything different. You know, you can't say that Biden won the election, or Obama at this point, right? You have to believe the delusions. You have to dress like a maggot. You gotta act like a maggot. You have to look at the reflecting pool that's completely filled with green algae and say, wow, look at that beautiful blue you. And if the green algae does penetrate the propaganda, you have to say it's because Trump is being picked on. Democrats are sabotaging him. Like, this is what we have time to do. For all these conspiracies that Republicans come up with, it's because that's who they are. They're the ones with the conspiracies. They're the ones with the false flags and the not working for the American people. You know, we're too busy trying to get things done for the country and the community. We don't have time to come up with conspiracies. You see, the reflecting pool is emblematic of what we're dealing with the Republicans, with Trump. They don't do any research. They just know, right? They know it in their gut. It's a pool. What's the difference? It's not a pool. You don't go swimming in it. Oh, okay. Maybe you should have trusted the science and did some research to see what would have happened. You don't hire your pool guy, your Maramoron pool guy. Oh, well, you do if it's a grift, you know, no bid contract grift. Everything is a grift in this timeline that we're in. The whole thing. Just like they're their UFC fight on the White House lawn, which was a disgrace. We're living in idiocracy. For real now. We all thought that was a comedy, right? It was supposed to be a comedy, not a documentary. But we're living in idiocracy. And they call that culture. Men beating the shit out of each other on the White House lawn. That's culture that you have to pay for. You got to pay to get in. It leaves behind destruction, right? It destroys something that should be revered. And all day they had different acts, motorcycles jumping in the air and things like that. That's not culture. That's maggots don't have culture. You see, this is the problem with Republicans. That's what they're so upset about. That's why Trump thought putting his tacky name on the Kennedy Center would give him some culture. He wouldn't know culture if it, bit him on his smaller-than-average Mario Kart-looking whatever. That's what Stormy said. He wouldn't know culture. Maggots don't have culture. Culture's on the left. That's what they hate. That's why, Trump, he calls Meryl Streep the overrated actress and everyone who's actually got talent. They're all overrated. Bruce Springsteen. Who's the other one? All of them. Just pick a celebrity of note and worth. And, that's your answer. But, it's incredible how I'm reading some of the comments here on the Obama Library opening. Let's see if I can pull this over. It's incredible. Somebody wrote, remember Tan Suit Gate? Yeah, I remember it. I'm old enough to remember it. How we had to... Oh, the thing isn't moving. But, how we... The right-wingers went nuts over Obama wearing a tan suit. Now we have this baboon lumbering around in Europe... So completely surrendering to the Iranians and making America look like a weak-ass joke. That's what's so disgraceful. And watching the Obamas, it breaks my heart. Because that's what we deserve as a country. You know, Traitor Trump won by a squeaker. He won in the first maladministration. We had to endure that bullshit despite receiving fewer votes. In the second administration, he won by a squeaker. If the 6 million Democrats who voted for Biden but stayed home in the election hadn't stayed home and got off their asses and voted, we wouldn't be in this vote right now. So he won by 1.6%. 1.6, which is the lowest margin in decades. I don't have the exact stat in front of me, but it was not a mandate. It wasn't any mandate to inflict complete destruction on us. To fire people, to destroy the Department of Education, to destroy Social Security, to fire our fellow Americans when the bureaucracy itself is not functioning up to standards as it is, thanks to Republicans. So, he didn't have a mandate to do that. He doesn't have a mandate to rip up the White House lawn, to build a ballroom, to destroy the White House itself, to steal our treasury. And the UFC fight on the White House lawn and watching those clips of the fighters getting ready in the Oval Office, working out in the Oval Office and running around the halls of the White House. What a effing disgrace. So maggots, they don't have culture. That's not culture, maggots. I know it's confusing. Just like patriotism is confusing, Christianity is confusing, everything they purport to be is very confusing to them. They like the trappings of patriotism, they just don't understand the substance, what it actually means to be a patriot. They think it's good. It's good. They thought that it's culture, what they witnessed. This exclusionary, divisive, hateful show of violence that you had to pay to get into. It wasn't open to the public. That was branded with traitor Trump's, the Trump crime family crypto schemes. Oh, yeah, and on the Drew on the chat, using the honor guard was beyond disgusting. The honor guard. To salute the fighters as they walked down the hall. So disgusting. And Trader Trump and his pal at the UFC that he bought stock in. Trump and his minions, his spawns. Trump is now $6 billion richer since he got into office. But let's hear all about Hunter Biden's laptop and the Biden crime family. Remember the Biden crime family? That's what I'm so sick of with the Republicans. If only they were sincere in their manias. You know, I can almost tolerate them then. But it's the hypocrisy, the utter bottomless hypocrisy. Going after Barack Hussein Obama. He's in Europe. Let's check back in on the Obama library opening. And I was watching some of the clips. I mean, there's your president and first lady. You know, we've never seen Michelle Obama's coochie, have we? Like we've seen Melania, the third trophy wife of the tax-cheating, draft-dodging, wannabe dictator con man who came here on a genius visa. Supposedly. What's her skill? What's her genius? Hooking up with rich sugar daddies? Finding a con man? You know, there used to be a thing back in the first maladministration. I guess it was just a joke. Free Melania. I never liked Melania. I knew she was always a horrible person, just like the con man she married. She's just as racist and awful as he is. She's not a prisoner. Never was. She's just another grifter. So, yeah, going after Obama in Europe, signing the Iranian surrender in Versailles. I'm surprised he didn't sign it in that train car that Hitler, right? That Hitler rolled back out of storage to humiliate the French. I'm surprised that the French didn't roll that out for Trader Trump's memorandum of understanding, which he doesn't even understand. That's the thing. They asked him about it, and he says, oh, nobody really knows what's in it. You just signed it, bitch. Oh, but a whole civilization will die tonight, right? Open the straits, you crazy bastards. That's the art of the deal. That's how negotiation works in Trump land. But we got to keep hearing about what a great deal maker he is. He's not a great deal maker. As I was just talking to Stephanie Miller on the Stephanie Miller show right before this show, we were talking about this. Stop. I'm talking to the corporate media now. Stop with the deal-making bullshit. Stop validating the fraud, the con. You know, they call it con men, right? Because it's confidence men. They build confidence. It's all fake, of course. You have to trust these people. So that's where the whole con man comes from. And the fact that the corporate media does not pull his covers. They go along with the origin story. Trump was not given $1 million by his daddy, and then he built it into multi-billion-dollar business and paid his daddy back. No, that's not what happened, corporate media. that what happened was he was given a trust fund that he bankrupted 6 times, that he was put on an allowance by legitimate banks and had to turn to Russian oligarchs to fill his bottomless, rapacious need for greed. He's just a greedy, disgusting waste of humanity, waste of human DNA. That's it. Nothing about him says anything human. That's why when I was watching this clip, or the clips of Obama, actually, let's watch this. So, because Obama's talking about one of the exhibits at the library, his favorite exhibit.
1: Has come to Chicago and visited the museum. He has paused extra long in front of the exhibit that describes the 10 letters a day that he used to receive every day. He received thousands of pieces of correspondence on any given day, and his correspondence unit would select 10 letters that were representative of the letters that came in that day. Some were very positive, some were very negative. The issues varied depending upon the day, but they would pick out this representative sample. And then in the evening, as he was doing his work, he would pull out the letters and take a look at them. He wanted to read those letters because he always wanted to connect to the American people. He wanted them to know that he saw them, that he understood their plight, and that he would offer his words of wisdom to them.
2: Some of these letters make me cry, still.
1: So each time he's paused to reread the letters which he remembers from when they first came in, and to look at this beautiful film that narrates the letters and his responses. The 2 times he's watched it, he's walked away and he says, gets to me every time. And that's how he felt every night when he read the letters from the American people.
0: Mm. You think Trump reads letters from the American people? You think he gives a shit to wonder about the concerns of Americans? He says, well, he doesn't care. He doesn't think about the American people at all. He doesn't care about... He loves inflation. He loves inflation. He doesn't think about Americans when he's doing his job. That's the only... Well, I was going to say doing his job, but he's not doing... What is his job? He thinks his job is building monuments to himself, sucking on our federal treasury like it's his own personal piggy bank, like it's daddy's... It's just a continuation of his trust fund. Now, we're paying the trust fund, and he's bankrupting it again and again and again, and everything he touches turns to shit. And it's not me saying it. That is a demonstrable fact. So I'm so sick of the corporate media and the mainstream media in general enabling the fiction of Donald effing Trump. He's a liar. He's a con man. He's never been a successful businessman. Him writing The Art of the Deal is just another lesson in grifting. He didn't write the book anyway, and he's not a deal maker. He's a con man, a brander. He likes to brand things with his name, and that was his primary business because he became a celebrity thanks to Mark Burnett. His whole brand is fiction. It's like you thinking that Superman can actually fly. Henry Cavill. Is he the new Superman or is there a new one? Thinking that he could fly. No, you're just playing a character. Superman's not real. These are just human beings. I don't know. Trump kind of falls short in that department. And that is true. He's fundamentally damaged. He's a sociopath. There's something really wrong with him, of course. He doesn't go to his own son's wedding, but he goes to the Knicks game and he puts his negative juju on the Knicks, of course. His energy destroyed New York for that night. People couldn't get near Madison Square Garden. They had to go through these long security lines that were ridiculous to get near the con man. Right? Nobody can hurt the con man. That's what always gets me. When I was, I told you guys, in New York, I mean, I live in New York, but whenever I ride my bike in New York, I'll ride wherever, whatever, it doesn't matter. But if you pass, there's a few Trump-branded buildings, but there's one on Fifth Avenue where I guess he puts his worthless carcass. And this was even after he was out of office. There's, if you go to New York and you see this Trump Tower, one of them, there's all cement blocks and armed guards around it. I'm talking like armed to the teeth with assault weapons and body armor. Like they're ready for either, I don't know, The Walking Dead or some kind of invasion. But all that for a con man. I don't get it. You see, this is the mass hysteria of us, that we have to pretend that this thing is fit for office, thanks to the lost cause of the Republican Party. And that's why they're not a Republican Party anymore. They're the Republican Party. Right? They turned the corner. They jumped the shark. There's no Republican Party worth talking about at this point. If you're left in that cult, everyone in the halls of power, you're enabling the madness. And frankly, they all suck. J.D. Vance isn't much better. Here's Traitor Trump talking about the Iran deal.
3: No, it's not final. It's a memorandum of understanding. And if we like it, we'll go back to shooting at them, dropping bombs on their head.
0: Oh, you tough guy.
3: If they don't behave.
0: Behave.
3: We'll go right back to dropping bombs right in the middle of their head.
0: Right in their head. It's like they give a shit. You fucking wanker. Oh, my God. We'll drop them right in the middle of their heads. They played you. They rode you to the bank and beyond. We have made Iran great again. Isn't that funny? This is what always happens with Traitor Trump. People die needlessly. So all those schoolgirls had to die? For what? So the Iranians can charge a toll? So they can ride us? They can get money, $300 billion from us? Our taxpayer money? We don't have money for Medicare, Medicaid, Social Security, education. But we have money for a con man's vanity projects and Iranian rebuilding. Oh, my God. If they were going to drop bombs right back on their head. Because that really worked, right? Because drop a bomb. Go right ahead. See how fast the Straits of Hormuz close yet again, and there you go, the art of the deal. Open the Straits, you crazy bastards. That's how you negotiate, right? And they say, oh, no, what did Pete Hegseth say? Oh, we negotiate with bombs. You're fucking children. These people are children. And, you know, there's a reason we don't let children sign contracts or take jobs, because their brains aren't developed properly yet. But, of course, these are grown-ass men, but they're fundamentally diseased. They have mental issues. They're sick. They are immoral. And I am so tired of the immorality of the Republican Party. I don't know about you. I'm sick of it. It doesn't have to be like this. That's why I keep asking myself, when is this going to end? When are people going to wake up and say, enough is enough? The whole world. Just like the whole world. You know, here's the other thing. Okay. I have a few things on the list. I'm trying to keep focus, but it's a little difficult. The fact that we have Elon Musk is a trillionaire, that we allow that to happen. And that is reported as if it's just a natural state of affairs. Of course, well, he's a trillionaire. Now he's a trillionaire. That is so absolutely disgusting. And it shouldn't be allowed. The whole future of Earth hangs in the balance here. And one Nazi, this Nazi who is a horrible person who tweets out conspiracy theories, who was so anti-trans he had to buy a whole social media platform because he's triggered by trans people who are have more courage in their pinkies than that hair-plugged, penis-extension, vile Nazi could ever muster in a thousand lifetimes of pretending to be a person of note and worth. They're not innovators. They're not geniuses. Musk is not a genius. He's a con man, just like Trader Trump. And I guess maybe sometime in the not-too-distant future, when the history is written of this timeline, this abysmal timeline, maybe they will be recorded properly and honestly. Elon Musk is a con man, like Trader Trump, and like the whole Epstein class. They call him a genius innovator. He's a welfare queen. He's a billionaire welfare queen gorging on the public trough while he's fighting unions, dodging regulations. That's part of the reason he wanted Trader Trump to win. And I'm not 100% convinced that he didn't cheat for Trader Trump. In fact, we have one of his baby mamas came out and said it. When you have this much power and control, when you can shut down a satellite while our allies are in the middle of a war, in the middle of a battle, and this one supervillain piece of shit shuts down the satellite, that should have been it. He should have been stripped of his ill-gotten gains then and put in jail. Put behind bars where he can't do harm to our national interest, our country. And God knows what else he's got in his pockets now. Right? It should be unacceptable. Billionaires are now trillionaires. This is not a sign of a healthy economy. This is a symptom of failure. Of the failure of tax law, of antitrust, and labor rules. That's so broken that wealth pools at the top while wages stagnate. Or people can't make ends meet. You got to work three uniquely American low-paying jobs to not come near the standard of living of your grandparents. Basic services crumbling. Right? But we got a trillionaire. Billionaires and trillionaires are bad for everyday people. They shouldn't exist. The political influence they use to buy government. We used to understand this, that you don't allow the privileged princes, the economic royalists, to accumulate so much wealth that they can reach out and control government itself. That's what FDR said. Teddy Roosevelt said the same thing. He called it the bloated fortune, that you have to tax it. You have to tax it out of existence. So there's no aristocracy in America. We don't have intergenerational aristocracies. That's the point. That's what makes America great. You see, everything that actually makes America great, they want to destroy. And these are people who are literally harming the planet. Musk's empire of rock, I don't give a shit if he's building EVs. He's building them on exploited supply chains and social media disinformation and union busting. So, while the dear leader does everything to roll back climate policy that addresses our very real issue of climate change, and then he goes into, yeah, that's the other thing. I think about those soldiers that died, that needlessly died because of Trader Trump, because of this draft-dodging, tax-cheating, wannabe dictator con man said, I want to do it, when they were all discussing, should we attack Iran? And then it went to J.D. Vance, well, I don't think you should, but if you do it, I'll support you. Because that's who you are. You're a lickspittle. You're worse than Trader Trump. He's worse. You're as malleable and manipulatable, and you're a bought and paid for puppet of people who want to destroy democracies on Earth. And I'm talking about Peter Thiel, this gross, slimy-looking cretin who shouldn't be a billionaire. Another one. What's with all these Nazi billionaires running around? That in itself says you're not a very smart person. So they took their trust funds and they parlayed it into millions and billions. Good for them. They made an investment, early investment in PayPal. So you get to rule us now, you fucking slimy, greasy bitch? No, I don't think so. That's why Americans are in their cold, early graves all over the planet, fighting people like you, like these fascists, that we're all nothing but hosts from which to suck profit. That's the Republican way. That's what Ayn Rand said, one of the masses, but fuel to be burned by those who deserve it. Imagine that. Imagine that's your favorite writer. That's somebody that you hand to your pages and the people that are working in your campaign. Here, read this. Everybody needs to read Atlas Shrugged. Go shrug. Shrug off. Shrug the fuck off already. But, yeah, no one earns $1 trillion, okay? They extract it. They extract it from, with the help of bought and paid for, the Trumps of the world, politicians on both sides. Not every Democrat is, believes in what we're talking about here, that's for sure. There are some who are part of the problem, but the Democratic Party is certainly a lot better, that's for sure. At least there's hope in the Democratic Party. They're younger people, especially, working for the American people, like Mondani, who's showing these fascists. That's what they're afraid of. He's showing them how you work for your community. He's actually doing things. Can you imagine? He's beloved in this city because he's working for the people. He has a true altruistic heart, a heart of service. But then when I was thinking about that too, I was thinking about Obama, the tan suit, but I was also thinking about how the Republicans eviscerated him. Remember when Sarah Palin and John McCain was running for the presidency, and he sent Sarah Palin out there because she fit the suit. You know, not that she has any qualifications. And they all knew that, too. Steve Schmidt, who worked on the campaign, Nicole Wallace, who I appreciate now, but they all knew what she was as soon as they got to know her. You know, they vetted her. They flew up to Alaska. They vetted her for like an hour. They're like, okay, she fits the suit. She's got, she's a female. She's pro sending women to back alleys to die. She's got a child with special needs, so that'll tick that box. And she's a governor. So she can seem like she knows what the fuck she's doing. But as soon as they got to know her for a split second, they wrote about it, that she is unfit. And not only that, like, personally unfit. She's damaged. She's a very damaged person on the inside. And the thought of her in charge of the presidency, Steve Schmidt talks about it, is that it was terrifying. So why didn't he come out? You know, that's your rogue. That's the rogue Republican Party, right? Maverick. That's the appropriate word. That's what they would call John McCain. He's a maverick, right? Supposedly. But did he say, geez, I made a mistake. I didn't know Sarah Palin, but we're changing VPs, candidates right now, because she's unfit. I'm sorry, America. That's what somebody with integrity would do. You wouldn't try to win an election and make this unfit person, one 78-year-old cancer survivor's heartbeat away from the presidency, but okay. But during the campaign, when she was, because she's turned into what they all are, they're horrible, and without a Sarah Palin, we wouldn't have a traitor Trump, you know? If Republicans had any standards, they would, their standards just kept getting lower. We went from George Bush, who was an idiot, to Sarah Palin. And then here we have the worst. I don't know how much lower they can go. I guess they could. They could nominate that effing UFC fighter that called Michelle Obama a racist, transphobic, misogynistic slur, right, in front of the country. Because, you know, bringing America together on her 250th. But Sarah Palin went out there insulting. I'm not trying to find the right word. It's not even insulting, but disparaging Barack Obama's community service, right? He's a community organizer. Well, I'm a governor. That's sort of like a community organizer, but with some actual responsibilities. Fuck you, bitch. Obama is the personification of the American dream, and that's what they hate. Everything these Republicans had, it was handed to them. Traitor Trump, right? He's always crying about how everything's so unfair. Oh, yeah, it's unfair, but not in the way he thinks it is. It's unfair to the rest of us that we got to watch this baboon fail up, and now he's in charge of us. Now this thing that doesn't know where to put it in an apostrophe and Y-O-U-R-E is in charge of us. He's sitting in Versailles. Do you think he knows the historical relevance of that place? Oh, he just likes the gold. Very blingy. Bling, bling, bling. Yeah, so, and Obama, I mean, Palin disparaged Obama. Obama was is the personification of the American dream. Raised up by a single mother, mixed race person, that on his own initiative, smarts, his ability, his ambition, his intelligence, became the editor of the Harvard Review, rose up, went back, he could have went into legal practice, law practice, in any top-notch law firm and earned millions and bazillions of dollars, but he went back to his community and gave back to his community. He organized the community, and they mock that. You're not supposed to give a shit about your country and your community. The patriotism, you see, is all about the symbols. It's about the stars and the eagles and the lights. You know, it's like it's being a dick to people. It's being ostentatious and loud and gaudy and tacky and chanting USA, USA when somebody tells you the truth. Tie a USA branded ribbon around your eyes. Stick your fingers in your ears and don't listen. And that's, and Obama's the personification of the American dream. He's capable. He is a man of service. He tried to leave the country better than he found it. Not like Traitor Trump. Not like any single one of them. And please stop me when I'm wrong. That's why it's so sad watching the Trumpanzees make excuses for the ineptitude, because it's their communities that get harmed the most. And that's why the Democrats, I'm sick of it. You gotta listen to this show, listen to the Political Voices Network, Stephanie Miller Show, Robin Kincaid's show, Mike Malloy. Listen to us. We've been yelling about this for years, that you gotta tell the American people what your accomplishments are. You gotta give credit where credit is due. You don't rehab the Republican Party because they have no interest in it. That's what's so frustrating with the Biden years, watching him rehab or try to make the model good behavior for the Republicans, thinking that they're going to eventually want to be sincere partners in governance. No. Everything's bipartisan. Oh, the bipartisan infrastructure bill. It's not bipartisan. They fight you tooth and nail. Oh, but they'll happily take the money and go to the ribbon cuttings, like Lauren Boebert, like perjury trader Green. But none of them, and this is what we were talking about on Stephanie Miller, there should have been billboards all over Georgia. Your job brought to you by the Infrastructure Act, the Inflation Reduction Act, Joe Biden, Kamala Harris. Your job in this solar panel factory in Perjury Trader Green's district brought to you by Joe Biden. You're welcome. Of course not, though. But before Trader Trump attacked Iran to distract from the fact that he's all over the Epstein files committing crimes against children, let's not forget that. That's why we're here. That's why those service members had to die. And before, he didn't even think, you're going to bomb a country. Don't you think they're going to retaliate? So they didn't fortify positions. They didn't alert the soldiers in their in these bases that were vulnerable. That's why these service members died. Because who cares? Who cares? It's not them dying. It's not Barron. Barron's not in harm's way. Tiffany's not there. None of them are. Not a uniform in sight in the Trump family. Right? Not a one ever served. You don't serve. That's for suckers. You serve yourself. So J.D. Vance was on The View. And let me see. We only have a few minutes. We have 15 minutes left. And it was irritating to me. I know, it's so surprising. Let me see. Where is it? Let's play a little bit of it. There were some things that annoyed me, and I kind of touched on it when I was on Stephanie Miller an hour ago. Let me see, what was it? He was talking about inflation. And that's why I try to play. Let me see if this plays.
4: One issue comes up time and time again, and it's the economy. Inflation's up, wages are down, gas prices are starting to drop at news of this Iran deal, which we will get to.
5: Sure.
4: What can you say to voters who trusted you to lower costs on day one, and will they be satisfied by November?
5: Well, I think that's ultimately up to the voters, right? I think voters have every right to expect as much as possible out of their elected representatives. We certainly know that we were elected on a number of mandates. One was to close the border, which I think we've done successfully, exceeded expectations there. Number two was to lower prices, and there's a lot of work to do, in large part because of what's happened over the last few months in the Middle East. But as you said, oil, which got up to $120 a barrel, now is at $80 a barrel. That's going to be reflected in lower fuel, lower food, lower energy prices. But there's a lot more work to do. The thing that I'm proudest about most, because as some of you may know, I grew up in one of these towns that was forgotten by the leaders in Washington of both parties, is that you're seeing, that's Middletown, Ohio. That's my hometown in southwestern Ohio. It was a proud steel town. I was raised by a grandfather who was a union steel worker. Is that those jobs,
0: the unions that you destroy,
5: factories closed down
0: because of Republican policies.
5: You do see a large amount of capital investment coming into our country, factories being built, construction jobs are
0: that was under Joe Biden
5: to catch up. So there's a lot more work to do. I think that we're making progress, but ultimately we're going to make our pitch to the voters in November, and they're the ones who get to decide whether we've done a good job or not, and that's how they're going to vote.
6: Okay, so President Trump has called affordability a hoax. He said that, not me.
0: Listen,
6: he's
0: to
6: pouring
0: this bullshit.
6: Money into this ballroom.
0: Oh, shit. Oh, man. Sorry. Fuck. I hit the wrong button. Okay, here we go.
5: A hoax point.
6: Wait. The affordability of hoax. He said that, not me. He's pouring money smug into this face. Ballroom of his and the reflecting pool. Oh, don't forget the Arch de Trompe, I call it. And a White House cage match.
0: Yeah.
6: All these things. Why is he doing them when you just, everybody knows that Americans are struggling? What is he spending all this money for?
5: Well, I got to defend the president on the hoax point.
0: Okay.
5: What the president said is the idea that Republicans
0: Bullshit.
5: Caused the affordability problem is a hoax. And I think that's true. If you
0: no.
5: go back to the Biden administration, inflation got up to 9% under the Biden administration.
0: Unbelievable.
5: Okay? Right now it's at 3.5%. By the way, too high. We're doing everything that we can to bring it back down to 2.5%, which is where most people would like to see it. But we inherited an affordability problem.
0: No, you didn't. Okay, this is what is so irritating. The inflation was finally coming down. It wasn't 9% the entire Biden presidency. It peaked. U.S. inflation peaked at 9%. And then it went down. It dropped steadily. By Biden's term, by late in his term, it was down to 3% and below. So that's what he was handed. That's what this baboon and his maladministration were handed. And that's why I am tired of this, the gaslighting that, of course, the ladies of The View aren't going to push back. Why? I don't know. Because they don't know these facts at the top of their heads like I do, and they just let the lie lay in the middle of the floor. Oh, it was up to 9. No, it wasn't 9%, his entire president. This is the problem with Biden's presidency, too. He did a lot of good for the American people. He was handed a shit show from Traitor Trump, but he never looked backwards, did he? He never said, well, this was Traitor Trump. This was that baboon. He gave me the worst jobs record since Herbert Hoover. And he left America a land of mass graves, divided with people at each other's throats. This is a worldwide problem. Inflation was not just a problem in the United States. It was because of the pandemic and supply chains and all of the breakdown that happened, and the United States, because of Joe Biden's policies, because of the progressive, I mean, he was more progressive than I was expecting, frankly. And the United States economy was keeping the world economy afloat, and inflation came down faster than in every other country. So give us a break. And the fact that they keep repeating it, and there's no pushback. So, of course, the people on The View aren't going to say, wait a minute, inflation, that 9% was a blip on the radar. It wasn't an entire presidency of 9% inflation. And trust me, they don't even know what inflation is. Now, I don't know about J.D. Vance. He's a crafty little, Peter Thiel puppet. But they asked Lauren Boebert what inflation was, and she couldn't even answer. Her answer was Joe Biden, Joe Biden's policies. So what is inflation? It is the cost of goods rising over time. That's what inflation is. How fast, at what rate does it these prices increase? It's not that hard, but this is what we're dealing with. And if everything is Joe Biden's fault, how do you address it? You fire people? You start needless wars? You start needless trade wars? You make us the world pariah? You sidle up to dictators? You become the bitch of Iran? Is this what you do? So, this is what irritates me. So, we inherited this problem. No, you didn't. And in fact, there was reporting when Traitor Trump met with Biden, because he's a fucking coward, right? He would never say these things to his face, would he? Never. Never call him Sleepy Joe to his face. He'd never say, oh, you're leaving me a mess. He said to Biden, you've left me in good shape. And yes, he did. All he had to do was leave it alone. But Traitor Trump can't do that. So this is what we're dealing with in this media. And because the mainstream media, the news, and it's not going to get any better. It's only going to get worse. because they're taking over more more of the corporate media. They already destroyed 60 Minutes. They're going to destroy CNN, and people are going to get stupider, and the facts are going to flush down the memory hole faster than we can say, please become a patron at patreon.com/Tara Devlin, or check out Charlie's APS Radio and APS Radio News, right? So this is what is so irritating, that we don't, there's no pushback.

fixing the problems that Republicans leave us. The Republicans are on their propaganda channels and their Russian-funded influencer propaganda channels screaming and yelling about the Democrats, how they're not doing it fast enough, good enough, they're not doing it correctly. And then the American people, and then trans, trans, trans, gay, gay, gay. And the American people end up voting for these con men, these con people again. So, you know, the entire Republican Party is a con. Everything they've been running on for years is a con. So it kind of makes sense that they finally have a con man as a standard bearer. Because their whole thing, the Laffer curve, trickle down, and tax cuts pay for themselves, all of this bullshit. That supply-side economics, all of that is bullshit. That's a con. That's to make the rich richer. So the fact that the ladies of the view, he says, well, we were handed a mess, and none of them say, bullshit, you weren't handed a mess. You were handed an economy that was on the rise, that inflation was down to 3% when you were handed it, and it was coming down faster than every other country that had to deal with an inflation problem. The whole world was dealing with it. That was because of the pandemic. And if we're supposed to excuse the fact that Trump left Biden the worst jobs record since Herbert effing Hoover because of the pandemic, because that's what the Republicans say. They say, well, oh, well, he didn't create a single job. In fact, he was the first president to leave office with less to 3 million or more less jobs than when he started. Then if that's the excuse, it's the pandemic. What was he going to do? Then why doesn't anybody ever bring up that the inflation, the 9% inflation, became that happened not across the board, not every year, but in a blip of time, and then it came rapidly down, that nobody brings up the pandemic. Well, we're going to excuse the fact that the jobs went the way of the Whigs, right? Then why aren't we accepting or putting all of this in context and saying, well, inflation was high all over the world. So for that blip of time, and it wasn't the whole fucking year. This is what I'm saying. You know what I mean? This is what is so irritating, and it's how the Republicans get this very unearned kind of accolade for being good for the economy. They're not. They suck at the economy. They make it crash. That's why they suck at the economy like they suck at governing in general. Look at what they do. It is so confusing to them, governing, because all they can do is steal and accumulate power for themselves. And what happened was, it wasn't, we had inflation. It wasn't because Biden was printing money and broke everything. It was because there was a pandemic stimulus measures that overheated demand. I mean, this is, I'm not an economist, but that's what happened. And then, but we had to deal with it. It's so fucking annoying. And everything is Biden's fault, though, too. Everything they do, I guess the fact that Trader Trump left office with the worst jobs record since Herbert Hoover was Biden's fault, too. So, Jesus Christ. I mean, he had the worst record when he left office. When he left office, the U.S. had 3 million fewer jobs than when he came in. That was the first president since Hoover, since the first Republican Great Depression. So, yeah. And Biden, I think he did say that there were only two presidents who left office with fewer jobs, and that was Hoover and Trump. And he's going to probably beat his record now, this time. So, it's like they're blaming Biden for global inflation. There's nothing in context. You see what I mean? That's where the corporate media fails. They do not

0: put anything in context. They do not connect the dots. And it's really it's malpractice. It's journalistic malpractice because people are stupid and they get to be malinformed, ill-informed, and then they vote for their own demise. And then I love the way he has to make excuses. Oh, he didn't say that inflation or the affordability crisis is a hoax. He's making excuses. How did he put it? I don't know.
1: So President Trump has...
0: It's not a hoax.
2: President, on the hoax point, what the president said is the idea that Republicans caused the affordability problem is a hoax.
0: Bullshit. Is that what he said? We have ears. We heard him. No, that's not what he said. So you're going to mansplain and Trump-splain it to us? This is what Republicans do, because they know they have a vile, disgusting waste of human DNA in the White House. So we inherited an affordability problem, he says. Well, you're in office now, booby. What are you doing about it? Besides firing people and destroying the Department of Education, destroying the VA, Social Security, destroying everything you touch. Firing people, is that making our bureaucracy malfunction? Starting illegal and unconstitutional wars to distract from the Epstein files? That's how you're doing it? Building monuments to a con man? That's how you're addressing the affordability crisis? You're in office 16 months now, bubby. Manufacturing's back. Manufacturing, we had a manufacturing boom under Biden. Biden. And then these assholes came in and they started pulling the plug on these projects. Not all of them, you see. What happened was Trader Trump slapped his name on the projects that had started because of Biden's Inflation Reduction Act and the Infrastructure Act. And unfortunately, they're allowed to get away with it because nobody knows. Nobody knows. You know, there's no Democrats. Biden never tooted his own horn like this baboon does. Unearned arrogance is the most tedious of all personality flaws. Everything about them. It's unbelievable. But anyway, I see we're coming to the end of the show. I wish we had more time. But to say, Van says, factories are back, construction jobs are up. Let me put it clearly, okay? The manufacturing boom that he is citing comes largely from the CHIPS and Science Act, the Inflation Reduction Act, the bipartisan, like Biden likes to call it, infrastructure law. That's it. That the Republicans are trying to claw back. So, U.S. saw a manufacturing construction boom 22 to 24 tied to Biden, tied to the Democratic policies that Republicans destroy. Now, this is what Republicans do. They take a victory lap for the policies that Republicans oppose. And probably because I do this every day, I know these things off the top of my head, just like when we were watching the debate and J.D. Vance, because he's a crafty little sociopath, he said that, for the first time in years under Trump's first term, wages went up for the first time in like 50 years, that average take-home wages went up. And, you know, yeah, that was true, but... And I was screaming at the screen, and there was Walls in the split screen, just sitting there, whatever. But I knew off the top of my head, the reason wages went up was because of Democratic counties and cities and blue states passing $15 minimum wage laws. That's why, in spite of Republican opposition, that's why take-home pay went up. Because of Democratic policies that Republicans oppose. This is what they do all the time. They're so sinister. Unbelievable. No, but why do I say that? It is very believable. And, yeah. Unreal. He says wages are rising faster now than in 2022. Real wages adjusted for inflation were actually recovering before these baboons took office. And, of course, wage growth has been uneven and lagging and still lagging. So they don't care about the American people. If they did, they wouldn't be cutting our lifelines. They wouldn't be cutting Pell Grants, education grants, things that give people a leg up, that opens up possibilities, or unions. They wouldn't be busting unions. They wouldn't be making the rich richer. So, yeah, give me a break. There's so many. I could do a whole show on this. I should have started with it earlier. And then he says, Trump didn't call affordability a hoax. The Republicans, he meant that Republicans didn't cause it. It's the party of personal responsibility, of course. You didn't hear what you heard him say, everybody. He meant something else, you dum-dums. Don't listen to the words that come out of his mouth. Listen to the mansplainer. Listen to Peter Thiel's puppet. And then the other thing, I know I'm going over, but it doesn't matter, that he says, I'm just going to do it. I don't care. Because that Ben Camino show is not on now. Hold on. It's on at a different time, but you should be watching Ben Camino's. He talks about Epstein. Where is it?
1: Mm-mm-mm. Epstein files, and we applaud you for that. And you warned top officials, including top DOJ officials, at strategy meetings taking place inside the Situation Room. We understand that there are tapes of those meetings, that this was a huge problem for the base. The report says you even floated having Tucker Carlson interview Ghislaine Maxwell to clear the president's name, but you were rebuffed by your people.
0: Look at his smug face.
2: Well, I'd say, first of all, don't believe everything that you read in any newspaper, whether it's a right-leaning paper or a left-leaning paper, because as you guys know, well, there are things that are true, things that are false, and things that are totally missing.
0: Release the Epstein files. What's the context?
2: So, number one, I am, frankly, kind of
0: palling around. What's the context?
2: Epstein stuff, and that story says that that's...
0: What's the context of palling around with a pedo for 20 years, right? What's that context of writing him a birthday card that says, may every day be a wonderful secret, wrapped in a dismembered, underdeveloped female form with your name as pubic hair? You sick, sick sociopath. What's the context? It's taken out of context. Well, let's see it. He's so innocent. Traitor Trump is so innocent of all of these Epstein allegations.
2: One of the things that's true is that some people called me a conspiracy theory on the Epstein stuff. And I love Susie, but absolutely, she thinks I'm a conspiracy theorist on the Epstein stuff because I think that it's crazy that this guy who's clearly a sex predator who is hanging out with a lot of very wealthy and powerful people.
0: Wait. Can we rewind that?
2: Clearly a sex...
0: Wait. You have this guy. He's really irritating. I was trying to realize think about why he's so irritating. On many levels, his voice is like a rake on a chalkboard. I know that my voice is not like a chorus of angels or anything, but it's his upspeak. That's what is irritating. This guy, clearly a sex predator, guy hanging out with very wealthy, crazy. That's what it is.
2: Because I think that it's crazy that you had this guy who is clearly a sex predator who is hanging out with a lot of very wealthy and powerful people. Like, that really bothered me. I don't...
0: Like Peter Thiel? Is that who he was hanging out with? Yeah. Like Elon Musk? That's who he was hanging out with. All these powerful people. Like Traitor Trump? Unbelievable.
2: Know what's there, of course. No one knows exactly what happened unless you were there, but that really bothered.
0: No, we know what happened. The survivors are telling us. And there's many, many, many of them. I know you don't like women that much. You don't believe women. God knows what happens you and Peter Thiel will get up to when you're coming up with ways to drag us back to the Dark Ages. And your dark enlightenment
2: bothered me, and I wanted to have full transparency. What I disagree with is the idea that the White House wasn't committed to full transparency.
0: What?
2: You have to remember, like, I was...
0: Okay, inside. We're all dumbasses, and you're hiding the Epstein files is really you being transparent about the Epstein files. I see. I see now. I see the error of my ways.
2: You remember, like, I was inside the room when some of these decisions...
0: Oh, shit. What happened there?
2: Reported Jeffrey Epstein to the police. That's one of the things that came
0: out. No. Let me rewind this.
2: You know, one of the things you see in the Epstein emails is that Jeffrey Epstein hated Donald Trump, and that Donald Trump literally reported Jeffrey Epstein to the police.
0: He did not. That's such a lie. First of all, yes, to know Trump is to hate him, but Trump also called him his pal. Trump doesn't have friends. These people do not have friends. They have transactional relationships. You know, who they can be predators with, who they can get favors from. Yeah, they're in the in crowd. This is the Epstein class. They're going to turn a blind eye, all of them. Howard Nutlick and this Peter Thiel, his puppet master. Elon Musk begging Epstein, I gotta come to that island. When am I gonna get there?
2: That's one of the things that came out of these files.
3: They were best friends for about a decade.
0: They hated each other. This is the spin from this transactional grifter, J.D. Vance, who, God help us. I really do hope that Trader Trump holds on until the last day of his term. Because we don't want him, and J.D. Vance is worse. Because he's sinister. He's a little cunning, self-serving shapeshifter. He says everything. What is this book about? His conversion to Catholicism? Bullshit. And then he comes out, a new convert. He comes out and criticizes the Pope, the leader of his religion, that he, according to Catholic doctrine, the Pope is infallible. So, are you infallible? Are you a convert? I mean, I don't know. It's like everything is a transactional relationship. The Pope. He's up against the Pope. That's why I said the Pope should excommunicate him from his religion. Oh, you want to pretend you're a Catholic? You're not a Catholic. You're going against, not, I mean, I guess everybody has the right to not be good Catholics, but he comes out and, yeah, he's pretending to be a Catholic, and then he comes out and is criticizing the Pope, telling the Pope to stay in his lane. Don't wade into politics. What do you think politics is, you dumb Peter Thiel puppet? Don't wade into, stay in your lane. He's in his lane. That's the Pope supposed to do. He's supposed to care about people. He's supposed to care about illegal and unconstitutional wars of choice to distract from the fact that your master is all over the Epstein files committing crimes against children. That is the Pope's lane. Ghoul. I went there. It's called CCD. But I was about 8 when you went. I had to go every Wednesday. Had to go to CCD. But, yeah, they hated each other. You see, he is a liar. No, you're palling around with a bunch of pedos. But tell me about how your heart is open to your Lord and Savior, Jesus Christ. Tell me all about it. They know they're lying. And that's why when Olivia Troy, what she says, when she was on the show, and she's going to be on Stephanie Miller's show tomorrow, which I'll be listening to, because I love Olivia Troy. I listen to Stephanie Miller's show every day. And Olivia Troy is a true patriot, and she's courageous. She's got more courage.

0: coverage in her 5'2" body. I don't know how tall she is, but she's not that tall. But she's got more courage in her body than the entire maggot cult has. So, not J.D. Vance. He would never know courage. But that's why she calls them evil. Because they lie anyway. They don't give a shit about the American people. They're openly racist in the White House. That's what Olivia Troy told us. Being in the White House, it's shocking. Listening to them. They don't care who dies. They don't care. It's all about them. That's why they have meetings in the Situation Room for Trader Trump's pedo problem. The fact that if you and Jeffrey Epstein hated each other, then release the Epstein files. All I see is Jeffrey and Trump looking at girls dancing. There was a party that the only two people there were, the only two men there, I should say, not people, these aren't people, the only two men were Trader Trump and Jeffrey Epstein. The rest were all models. Yeah, they just hated each other.
1: Remember, he signed that Transparency Act under...
0: Okay, and the other thing, whatever, I don't know. Where's the one? Is there something about it? They asked him about Hitler. America's Hitler. Maybe not. I can't find it in the transcript. America's Hitler? Unless... I hate when it does that. All right, whatever. It is so disgusting. He's the worst. J.D. Vance is horrible. And we'll do more shows on him. Just like I've done shows on Peter Thiel. We should all be very, I won't say terrified, but motivated to get rid of these people. And we have our work cut out for us. I can't do it alone. You know, I'm only a little terror buster over here. I'm trying. But we do have a lot of work to do getting the truth into everybody's heads, not just us. We know the truth, but we have a propaganda problem in this country, and that's why we even have a con man as a goddamn leader. Let me just show you for the last thing. Where is it? And while I'm doing this, check out Charlie's APS Radio and APS Radio News. Listen to classic rock and oldies all day. Thank you, Charlie, for everything you do. He helps keep the show going and growing. Helps the community cats. It really does make a difference. Thank you so much, Charlie, for all you do. Become a patron. Patreon.com/Tara Devlin. Please subscribe to my Substack. I got to get those numbers up, and it really does help. Give the show a good review, like, and subscribe. You know what to do. I'm just reminding you to do it. Sometimes people forget. Look at this shit. This is the official White House Twitter feed. America is respected again on the world stage. You think? How delusional. Do you have to be to think that? Everybody knows that. No, everybody hates us now. Our allies, we have no allies. We have Israel. I think that's the only ally that we have left. Nobody would come to our aid at this point. And that's why nobody went to war with Trader Trump, because he's a baboon and he just does things and expects everybody else to clean up his mess. That has been his entire life. And look at Rubio and Nutlick behind him. It's embarrassing. Right? So we're respected. They even tweeted out, look at this, "I'm the boss." In the official White House, because he walked into the room and told everybody he's the boss, committed to peace. This is all the official White House. Oh, Grand Theft Auto? What the hell is that? GTA, Make America Great Again, in Grand Theft Auto motif. Okay, makes sense. Kinda. There he is with his scratchy, chicken scratch looking Nazi. What it all looks like, a bunch of KKK. It looks like a KKK rally, his signature. Gas prices falling. Oh, and there's a face. I got Photoshop, too. This is 15 hours ago. Oh, and that's another thing. You know, they put all this... I hate them so much, legally and peacefully. They poured all of these chemicals into the reflecting pool. You know, ducks live there and have their ducklings there. People enjoy them. They go there, they see the little ducklings. Isn't that pretty? Well, they don't give a shit about wildlife or any life, really. Anything of beauty, anything that's life-affirming or unifying. Fuck it. Kill those ducks. Don't care. They wouldn't even rehome them. Take them to a duck sanctuary. Bring them to another lake where they're not going to die from chemicals. Ugh. God. Memorandum of Understanding, which is shit. The understanding, yeah, we understand. We understand that you're a con man and you're unfit to hold leadership position. You are a con man who is unfit to hold a leadership position in a modern nation. That's what we understand. Oh, was this the one I was looking for?
2: What's the cost of energy? And we're going to end up having the lowest energy anywhere in the world.
0: Okay.
1: Nice.
3: Bingo.
4: Yes. Oh.
5: Exactly.
3: I know.
0: Is that supposed to be a shareable meme? Exactly. We're going to end up like nobody's ever seen. Just take these Trump Network vitamins. And it's going to calculate the exact amount of vitamins you need based on the pee you sent. And it will do it automatically for everybody for the low price of $199 a month. And you're going to be healthier, more attractive. You can dance longer. You can sing better. You'll grow about 2 inches. Yeah, and it cures male pattern balding. And cankles, it's a cure for cankles, it's a cure for cancer, it's a cure for screw worms even. Really, just sign here, send your urine in this cup, and we'll send you the vitamins like nobody's ever seen. They're coming in 2 weeks. Like the watches, like the Trump phone, that'll come too. But, just promises. Oh, the gas prices are coming down. Is that it then? This is what, if that happens, if gas prices go down, is that going to be enough for Americans to continue to put up with this shit? Right? I wonder, because it really is disgraceful that this is what it took for some people to wake up and say, this is not acceptable. It's not acceptable to have a disgusting con man who doesn't have a clue, who's a sociopath, who's damaged, who's fundamentally a broken-ass person, who has never had a happy moment in his entire useless life, who's left America, a land of mass graves already. He's made us respected. The world can't stand America. We have proven them right. You know, the ugly American, that old stereotype type. The ugly American. Yeah. Oh, all right. I gotta go. Now we're really over. I was looking for this other clip of Trump at the G7 giving a press conference. And I was like, why? Why is he giving a press conference? What is the purpose of this? Because it's his rambling, and behind him, it's so embarrassing, actually. Let me just play. I know I keep saying this. I gotta go. I do have to go. I do. I must go. See, there's Ray and Boudica. Aren't they good? Where he's like, get this fly. This is a fly.
2: Case of Pakistan quite well, and the case of Qatar, we're sort of odds on. You know, Qatar is great because they
0: look at Rubio
2: from that location to Saudi Arabia.
0: We all got to listen to this, right? Like,
2: 40 minutes.
0: What the fuck are you saying, old man?
2: 40 minutes to great leaders there, by the way.
0: Great leaders.
2: In the case of Saudi Arabia, the father's still alive and he's fantastic. And the son is going to be great.
0: Going to be great.
2: Great. The crown prince.
0: He's going to be great. You know, Mohammed bin Bonsoir.
2: An incredible warrior. He was.
0: Warrior?
2: Bombs. Last week I said, who the hell's dropping all those bombs? It was UAE. He's a good fighter.
0: Oh, Rubio. Do you have any balls? Did they go back up into your cavity? Look at the Lutnick, too. Where's that thing with the fly? I don't know where it is. We can't watch the whole thing.
2: Peter, only if we're not doing anything.
0: Oh, shut your hole.
2: Very deep. Nobody can get it, so it's not important.
0: Nobody.
2: Quickly, but we could do it fairly quickly. When we have a chance, we'll do it. But
0: oh, shut your fucking trap.
2: They gave it to me. It's affordability. And they used that word to fare thee well. Well, they were the ones that created the affordability crisis.
0: No.
2: Remember, highest insurance rates in history. Highest rates for everything. Eggs. Remember eggs? They were four times more expensive than they were in my administration.
0: Yeah, when you had two dozen and you said, look at the price of this dozen eggs. When you were whole, you know, it was the price was actually for two dozen eggs. I know, it makes it really bad. Eggs are more, everything's more, okay, whatever. It's beyond tedious. Sixteen months in. Remember eggs? Does anybody remember eggs? Anybody remember laughter? I would like to remember laughter. Remember?
2: Administration. You got it down, Peter.
0: You got it down. I got it down. I swear. How? Because you say it. So it must be true. All right. We can. We got more work to do. Tomorrow, there'll be a show on the Tarabuster YouTube channel, on the Political Voices Substack, Tarabuster Substack. Become a patron, patreon.com/TaraDevlin. Keep the show going and growing. Subscribe to my Substack. You know what to do. I've told you many, many times. I really do wish we could just hang out all day. I do. Because I'm having fun. I like seeing you. I like you. All right, yeah. Makes rocks look smart. Yep, Ron on the chat. Yep. And look at little Marco. I was trying to find, there was a clip where he's like, oh, there's a fly. I got to get that sucker. Like, we just got to be taken on this magical mystery tour of manias through that con man's last brain cell. Right? We're just going to sit here, the whole human race, and allow this baboon to drag us into madness, into his manias. And he's saying all these stupid things. And there's Lutnick. Of course, Rubio is standing behind him, looking like, I don't know, like he's assessing his life choices, maybe. Probably not, though. And Lutnick is like, he's laughing. Isn't that funny? Isn't that funny, Nutlick? Epstein's pal, Nutlick. Remember how he told us how, my wife and I went over there and we said, never again. And then we get the emails where his wife is like, we are coming for lunch. We're going to be bringing my daughter, age 12. My daughter's friends, age 13 and 12 and 11, a young boy of 6, a young boy of 7. What are you giving? You go into a pedo's house and you're giving him a list of adolescents and their ages, who's going to join you at the lunch. You go into a pedo's house for lunch. After, oh, we went over there. We're weirdo, out of here. Yeah, bitch. Is this the Epstein class? Yes. Oh, Jim on the chat. Is there a book club tomorrow? I don't think so, frankly, because of Juneteenth. I think we are not having it. All right, I gotta go. Guys, thank you for hanging out. My name is Tara Devlin. We will win. So, yeah, no book club tomorrow. I think it's done. It's off. I got a text about it. Because of Juneteenth. But we will have a Tara Buster. And, yeah, we will win. We're on the right side of history. We are on the right side of decency, dignity, democracy, humanity. Thank you so much for hanging out today, for going extended. My name is Tara Devlin. You know what to do. I'll see you soon. Let me see. Is this the right one? Yeah. All right.
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11: 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Welcome back to the show. How you doing, Dave?
12: I'm good, Scott. Thanks for having me. Good to be here.
11: Good. Very happy to have you. Listen, I don't want to take up too much of your time on too many topics, but I probably will. Can we start with China? Trump went and they had delayed the thing because of the war in Iran, but then he finally went and had his big meeting with Chairman Xi. So what great deals were struck by the president on his big trip?
12: Yeah, so it was certainly, you know, a big trip, you know, optics-wise, seeing Trump and Xi together and all the kind of elaborate ceremonies and the fact that Trump brought along, you know, his top-level officials, Marco Rubio, Pete Hegseth, and also a whole gang of CEOs. But as far as I could tell, there were not any major deals reached. There was some trade stuff, some commitment to purchase more goods from each other, but nothing too major. And when it came to Iran, it looked like nothing, you know, there was some speculation that Trump might try to get China, some commitments out of China to work harder to open the Strait of Hormuz. But what was interesting was that one of the days that Trump was having talks with Xi, the IRGC announced that they're letting a whole bunch of Chinese ships leave the Strait of Hormuz. So there was kind of a situation where Xi could tell Trump, you know, not our problem right now. So I thought that was interesting. And then the other big thing that I kind of focused on more with my coverage at antiwar.com was the Taiwan situation. A few months ago, in December 2025, the Trump administration approved $11 billion in weapon sales for Taiwan, which is a pretty big number. And that was more than was approved during Biden's entire 4 years. And despite what many people say, he was very hawkish on China in those 4 years. And the Trump administration drew up another $14 billion arms package for Taiwan for him to approve. But after this trip, Trump says that he's holding off on it. So it's just kind of interesting that him and Xi talked about it. And according to the Chinese readout of the meeting, you know, Xi gave him a very strong warning saying that, you know, Taiwan is the most important issue between the U.S. and China, something that they've been saying that they say consistently, but also warning that if it's mishandled, there could be conflicts and clashes over Taiwan. And I like to think that one result of this war with Iran is that at least there's some recognition now that the U.S. would not stand any kind of chance against China in a war right off of its coast. And Trump basically said that in one of the interviews he did. He's like, look, it's, you know, right off, look how far it is from us. We can't really defend it. So, you know, it'll be interesting to see if he does approve this next huge military package. Because despite what, you know, Marco Rubio said during the trip, you know, they say that they're committed to the status quo over Taiwan. But what we saw over the past few years, especially with Joe Biden, was a move away from the status quo and an increase in weapon sales, military aid for Taiwan. So, you know, we're still seeing that, you know, that is the policy that's still happening, despite kind of what Trump is saying. But we'll see if there's any change after this trip, because I think it seems like Trump, at least to some extent, got the message from Xi. But I kind of suspect that in a few months, we'll probably just see them go ahead with the big weapons deal anyway.
13: Yeah, quite possibly. Although, at least on this issue, he's talking more soberly about it compared to crazy old Joe ranting that, oh, they got a war guarantee, all right. We don't care what they do. Go ahead, get us into a war, Taipei. You call the shots around here. I mean, I'm paraphrasing, but pretty close. But Trump is saying, no, I'm not telling you what I'd do, going back to the ambiguity. And then I forgot how he phrased it, but he explicitly discouraged the Taiwanese from declaring independence and maybe just said, they're not doing that, which is just fine with me, or, you know, this kind of thing. So, yeah. And then I don't know if there's any reporting about this or not, but it's fun to speculate about exactly whose language he's reflecting when he says that, you know, it really is very far away and we may not really have the ability to intervene in the case of Taiwan. I mean, that could just be what she had just told him, like, wow, you're really handsome, by the way. Taiwan is a lot closer to us than it is to you, right? Or is maybe that's General Kane speaking, right? The chairman of the Joint Chiefs of Staff reflecting the advice of the military that, like, well, sir, honestly, if it really came down to it, we're not in a very good position here or what, you know? I don't know. Do you know about that? Have they talked about that?
12: No, not that I'm aware of, but I mean, I feel like I have heard that from kind of the military establishment. Like, you know, that's something that they talk about, how China's built up this missile, you know, these missiles that are in China, in the mainland, that would be used in this conflict. And one thing that we've seen the U.S. do is they're deploying a new missile system, the Typhon missile system, to the Philippines. And this was developed after they quit the INF treaty. And they actually just tested one and fired a Tomahawk missile in the Philippines, which is a pretty big provocation aimed at China. Clearly, that missile was meant to be a message to China. But at the same time, like, when you talk about the missile capabilities of China and the U.S. on the first island chain, or whatever you want to call it, I mean, it's very clear that China has the advantage there. So I'm sure that's something that is being discussed on the U.S. side, that this is right off their coast and they have all these missiles. Yeah, we have some missiles that we've sent over there, but it's really nothing compared to what China has.
13: Yeah. So, I mean, to go back a couple of years, but just a couple, they had all these war games where they talked about, and Lyle Goldstein, who had been at the Naval War College there, you know, wrote all about this, and people can find his articles about it, where in a real war where we really try to prevent China from taking Taiwan, we would lose hundreds of planes, thousands of sailors, lose anyway. It would be, you know, their supersonic sea skimming anti-ship missiles have a longer range than our F-18s, and their anti-aircraft missiles have enough of a range to neutralize our mid-air refuelers. And our submarines can only hold so many torpedoes before they gotta, you know, limp back to Guam to rearm and turn around again. And just the whole thing is cost prohibitive. And they talk about, I just read a thing the other day. I'm sorry. I wish I knew where what the source was, but they were comparing, you know, the total number of Chinese ships to American ships, and it's more, but how theirs are really not designed for patrolling the planet Earth the way ours are. They're just there for coastal defense, and they got more than enough for, you know, what they call anti-access area denial, which is, again, just that's what the Americans call it. And it's saying, yes, their posture is defensive, strongly defensive, but defensive against our intervention over there.
12: Yeah, and I mean, it's similar to the situation in Iran when, you know, it's obvious the U.S. has a more powerful military than Iran, but Iran has been preparing for this specific fight, you know, for how many decades, you know, in the Persian Gulf, in the Strait of Hormuz, you know, in that region. And that's what they developed all these missiles for, like specifically for that purpose. And on the, you know, with China, same thing, but it's also, it's China, you know, it's not Iran. It's a much bigger power. So yeah, I'm hoping that this notion that the U.S. can stand any kind of chance in a war there has been, you know, dispelled quite a bit here. And then I know one thing, you know, if you know Elbridge Colby, who's one of the, he's the Pentagon policy chief, you know, he's a big China hawk, and he wrote this book. I'm blanking on the name of it, but essentially the argument was, you know, we have to deny China the ability to take Taiwan and, you know, flood Taiwan with weapons. And a big thing that he's pushing is for Taiwan to increase its military spending. And we did just see Taiwan, they're adding $25 billion to their military budget just to buy U.S. weapons. But one thing that he's about is he's kind of against unnecessarily kind of stoking tensions by proclaiming things like, oh yeah, we will defend Taiwan or supporting Taiwan independence. So that's why I kind of think we're still going to see this push toward arming Taiwan and building up U.S. forces in the region. Colby was also the one that essentially was responsible. I don't know if, you know, I wouldn't say he was the one solely responsible, but he's a reason why the Trump administration, the first Trump administration, pulled out of the INF treaty to develop those missiles that they could send over there. So I still think we're going to see like the weapons go there, the buildup continue. But I think when it comes to like kind of unnecessarily stoking tensions, like Nancy Pelosi going over there, I don't think we're going to see big things like that on the diplomatic front.
13: Yeah. Well, you know, I'm sure Taiwan's, you know, military systems are enough to, you know, certainly count in Beijing's calculations on whether to attack them or not. You know, that was another thing, speaking of Lyle Goldstein, where he went there about a year ago and he was like, dude, there's nothing going on here. There's no coastal defense anywhere. The Chinese could all just sail right up and walk right ashore, and there's no one organized to stop them right now at all. So he was saying, you know, the posture of the Taiwanese government was essentially not taking the threat seriously at all. And, but I mean, they already have a bunch of F-16s and whatever it is, enough to put up at least some kind of show of force, show of defensive force in the event of a full-scale attack. But it seems like the Chinese would be stupid to do it that way. They could just encircle the place and sort of declare that you have been absorbed in a way that no one can really intervene and do it, you know, much more softly. But
12: yeah, and I think that's something that China has really shown. You know, I mentioned the Nancy Pelosi trip back in 2022. In response to that, was the first time China did these like blockade drills around Taiwan. And now they do them occasionally, usually in response to something. Like they just did one recently after Trump approved the $11 billion in weapon sales. And I mean, they could, you know, say, oh, we're doing drills today and encircle Taiwan, and then just say, oh, actually, this is a blockade now. So what are you going to do about it? And I mean, like, what really, what would the U.S. and Taiwan be able to do, you know? And so I think that's also been a big wake-up call for people in D.C.
13: And now, so Trump said, but I read that the Chinese did not say that, yeah, China agreed with me that Iran cannot have nuclear weapons, which I'm inclined to just let him have it, right? Like, it seems like he's trying to frame a thing where he accomplished something. He had a tweet. See there? Oh, and this is the top story on antiwar.com today. Is about, he says he was about to attack them, but then the Gulf states talked him out of it because they have a deal they're working where Iran is going to agree to not make nuclear weapons, which is a huge mark of progress compared to where we were before, I guess, Dave, but I'm willing to pretend that for the president's sake, if it's enough to get him to call off the rest of the intervention here. But what do you make of what's going on?
12: Yeah, when it comes to everything with Iran, and you know, you mentioned with the China aspect. I mean, as far as I saw, because Trump and the White House, they made a few claims about what Xi agreed, you know, that, oh, the Strait of Hormuz must not be militarized and that Iran shouldn't charge a toll and that Iran shouldn't have a nuclear weapon. As far as I saw, the Chinese, you know, readouts and statements, they didn't say anything about Taiwan or the Strait of Hormuz. But yeah, even if they agreed that Iran shouldn't have a nuclear weapon, it's like, what does that really mean at this point? But now, so the situation with Iran, I mean, I was basically of the belief that after this trip, Trump was probably going to start bombing Iran again. It seemed like everything was pointing in that direction, mainly just the lack of progress in the negotiations, which are just kind of indirectly sending messages through Pakistan. And as far as I could tell, there still hasn't been any real progress there. And so what happened yesterday, you know, all the reporting was that Tuesday, Trump was going to convene his top national security officials to discuss the options, you know, against Iran. And then so yesterday, so today's Tuesday that we're recording this. Yesterday, Trump says, you know, that he's holding off because the Gulf Arab states asked him, you know, basically said, give more time for diplomacy. And now there's two possibilities here. One is that they really did request that. And then the other one is that he kind of just said that to save face because there was kind of a deadline. And this is just based on leaks to the media and stuff, but some of his own threats suggested that after this China trip, if there was no deal, he was going to bomb Iran. And, you know, he could just be trying to save face by saying that the Gulf Arab states requested it. Though I do think that that is probably what they've been telling the U.S. is that, you know, since the dust has settled after this bombing campaign, they don't want, they know, you know, if the U.S. and Israel start bombing Iran again, what's Iran's options for escalation is really lighting up the oil infrastructure in these countries and potentially closing the Bab el-Mandeb Strait, shutting down the Red Sea, which is something that the Saudis desperately want to avoid because obviously they have a big Red Sea coast and they can, you know, their oil exports and stuff have not been nearly as disrupted as the other countries just on the Persian Gulf. But, you know, so he delayed it for whatever reason, or, you know, did he actually have plans to attack on Tuesday? We don't really know. But I still think the same situation kind of exists where like, there's no, what deal is there to be made here? Because, you know, we've seen some signs that the U.S. might be willing to allow some uranium enrichment in like 10 years or something. But then is this Trump administration, the one that just put a FDD guy on their negotiating team, are they going to lift all the sanctions on Iran? Are they going to, you know, let them charge a toll for the Strait of Hormuz or give them reparations for the war? There's just so many other issues that like I just can't see a deal happening. So I'm still of the opinion, even though as kind of insane as it sounds, because of we've seen a lot of leaks from the Pentagon that actually Iran still has most of their missiles and they have a lot of ways they can hit us if we restart this bombing campaign. I still think it's probably going to happen. You know, whether it's in days or weeks, I don't know.
13: All right. Now, so the thing about that is, you know, you do hear, for example, there's the clip of Lindsey Graham saying we just have to hit their electricity and their oil and stuff. We just have to hurt them more and then they'll give in. I forgot exactly what he said, but essentially, you know, the perils of dominance again. If we hit them and it didn't work, and then we hit them again harder, eventually they'll have to give in because we're America and they're not. So like, what's the deal here? Trump said something like that too, maybe a week ago or so. Why won't they give up already? Why won't they? You're supposed to surrender now, right? But they're just intransigent, those Iranians. They just don't want to do that. And so I get their thinking, but at the same time, I mean, it must be the case, right? Just the ceasefires lasted this long, longer than the war itself so far, right? Which with its exceptions, of course, but I mean, if not some general, Trump's own head must have got through to him at some point that hitting him hard didn't work. And really, if we restart the war, we're not going to be in any better position at the end of another few weeks of airstrikes than we were, you know, yesterday. So he's got to know that. I mean, I know he's kind of full of his own narratives a lot and things like this, and he must be very frustrated that he can't get what he wants out of them. But he's got to know that. Jeez, what percent of their missiles and launchers did you say survived? Ah, hell, what's the point of this, right? 70, 75%? All that we did only degraded their missile force by a quarter? Hell, what's the point of trying to do this again? We killed the Ayatollah, we got his son. That didn't work. So, you know, I'm not saying he's the wisest leader or whatever, but he's got to have realized, even at the point that he called the ceasefire, that he wasn't going to get better results through more escalation, right? Through putting in troops. Whoever it was talked him out of it, if only himself talked him out of trying to put troops down in there to seize the uranium or to reopen the strait or any of that. I know there are theories about the attempted seizure of uranium being covered up with the shoot down story or whatever. I don't know about that, but overall, I mean, the idea was they were going to send in a huge force to try to seize all the uranium. They didn't do that. So he already, you know, chickened out, which not to mock him for it. He should have. Thank goodness. You know what I mean? But like when I was on the Joe Rogan show, he kept asking me, so what do you think is going to happen? I didn't even raise the possibility that he's going to restart the war because I guess I could have and should have covered that base or whatever. But I guess my thinking is just, whatever, it just makes no sense to do it. But it made no sense to start the damn war in the first place. So you got me there, Dave. You know, I don't know.
12: Yeah, no, honestly, and I think, and that's what I keep kind of going back to, because there were so many good arguments for not starting this war in the first place, and then it happened. And I was still kind of, I mean, I still am in like disbelief that this actually happened. But so, you know, I am thinking that if this does end, if it doesn't restart, you know, I think what something that, you know, Trita Parsi has been saying as a possibility here, with that I was initially kind of skeptical of, is just that it kind of ends without any resolution. The U.S. pulls back and, you know, they both kind of claim their victory. And, you know, I don't think that's a situation for a long-term peace, but I do think maybe it's possible that something like that happens, you know, for the next few months or so, because kind of this state that we're in now, I don't think can last much longer, you know, with the U.S. enforcing this blockade, attacking these oil tankers occasionally. Some drones have been flying, you know, it's not exactly clear who's behind some of the recent drone attacks and things. But is there a possibility of Trump just kind of backing off without really saying it? I guess that's possible, but
13: yeah,
12: there are, you know, some of the people that he has in his ear, including you mentioned Lindsey Graham, but also this guy, Mark Thiessen, who's apparently been talking to Trump a lot. He's saying, oh, you just need 2 weeks, bomb him, you know, 2 weeks and you could take it all the targets and then we win. And Trump referenced that, and what, you know, I forget exactly what he said, but you could tell it's clearly coming from Thiessen. He said something about, we just need 2 weeks. Mm. I don't know if you saw...
13: By the way, that guy, he comes from, I believe he was on the Bush NSC, but then he made his big public profile writing for the Washington Post in favor of torture and defending the Bush torture regime. That was his whole original persona. He was Mark Torture Ain't That Bad Thiessen or whatever, you know?
12: Yeah, and this is one of the people Trump is really listening to here. And he's also saying, you know, because the kind of narrative from the Trump administration is like, there's some, you know, there's the hardliners that don't want to deal, but then there are others who want to deal with us, which I don't really think is true. But Thiessen's saying, well, then kill the ones who don't want to deal. Like, and Trump has reposted him saying that. I think, you know, when it comes to I think there is a possibility. I don't know if you saw Brad Cooper, the head of U.S. Central Command, his testimony. He seems like he's willing to do whatever Trump wants him to do. Now, Dan Kane, I'm sure, is telling him, you know, something at least closer to the truth. But so I think he, you know, and I think it's clear that people in the Pentagon are probably telling him, you know, we have no recourse here. You know, we can't just bomb them into submission. And I think that's clear from the leaks, you know, that we're getting. But at the same time, I'm sure there's people in there that are telling him, you know, all we need is another few weeks, really hit him hard, and that'll show him. I don't think Trump is going to want, you know, this current situation that we have with the strait still effectively closed. I don't think he wants to be in this situation. So I think either one of two things are going to happen, him backing away or escalating.
13: Yeah. And he could completely back away, but the problem is that does not guarantee at all that the Iranians will. And in fact, they might really be dicks about it just to try to get some further concession out of the United States, like sanctions relief or whatever. So,
12: I think they might see this as their opportunity to get those things.
13: All right, listen. So, I know you got to go soon, but let me ask you real quick here just about, I want to ask you about Iraq first. Yeah. Well, okay. We do, you know, a little bit of Lebanon and Gaza at the end, just sort of the current state of things, real quickly. But if you could, I have read that there were something like 400 attacks by Iraqi forces against American troops stationed there. I don't know if they included this American attack on the poor Iraqis who found the secret Israeli base there in the south and all that fighting or what, but apparently it's, you know, the PMUs, the troops stationed there. I don't know if they included this

0: read about Iraq War 4 breaking out, or 5, or whichever one now.
1: Yeah, yeah. And I mean, it did basically break out during the, you know, when the U.S. and Israel were bombing Iran. As far as I know, no Americans were killed by these drone attacks. There were a few Americans were killed when a C-130 went down in Iraq. Right. I don't really know what the cause of that was. But there were definitely American casualties. American troops were injured. The bases.
0: There was a new story about those tankers this morning, and I think the Times, I'm sorry I didn't read it. It was about the potential there that was caused by anti-aircraft fire.
1: Oh, okay. I got to check that out. I haven't seen that.
0: Times, man. I'm sorry. I did get stuck reading that stupid damn newspaper this morning.
1: Yeah, I mean, that's what I suspected at first, because like at the time, I mean, there was so much happening in Iraq, so many drone attacks. There were also missile and drone attacks from Iran, and then lots of attacks from, you mentioned the PMU, like the Shiite militia factions, both, you know, the U.S. bases, embassies, U.S. oil interests, you know, are coming under drone attack.
0: 400 is a lot, man.
1: 400 is a lot. Yeah, but that, you know, I don't know the exact number, but that sounds, you know, again, considering all the stuff I saw. But, and then another thing that didn't really get much attention was the U.S. airstrikes against the PMF in response, which killed dozens of their guys. And also at least 7 Iraqi soldiers from the regular military were killed by a U.S. airstrike. And so, of course, this is inflaming, you know, the political situation in Iraq. Obviously, there's so many people who want the U.S. out of there and are really just infuriated by this whole situation, where essentially the U.S. still maintains control of the government because they control their oil revenue and their access to the dollar. Like, they could, right, the U.S. can crush their economy like very easily. And so, you know, if that's another thing, like if this full scale war restarts, Iraq's going to blow up again, even more potentially. And I know the U.S. So one thing that happened kind of quietly during this is the U.S. pulled out of Syria completely. Unfortunately, we can never like celebrate these things because they left because the Al Qaeda guys are now in charge. But I read a thing about
0: how the Kurds had to withdraw from Raqqa and turn it back over to Al Qaeda. And mm-hmm. at least the locals they quoted were relieved that, well, at least it ain't ISIS and at least it ain't the Kurds, you know?
1: Yeah, yeah, they're like integrating now with the new Syrian government, the Kurds. We'll see how that all works out. But so the U.S. troop presence in Iraq is pretty low now, I understand it. It's mainly in Erbil, in Iraqi Kurdistan. And like, I don't even think there's barely any troops in Baghdad, like in the green zone. So I think, you know, another result could be kind of hurrying that withdrawal along even more. Mm-hmm.
0: You see where Trump was like intervening pretty heavily in favor of picking this businessman instead of Maliki and making sure that Maliki was not renamed prime minister there?
1: Oh, yeah, yeah. Yeah, that was, they started that last year. They were like threatening these things that I mentioned, the oil revenue and all that. And, mm-hmm. you know, that is how like they're able to, that, you know, if you remember back in 2020 when Trump killed Soleimani, the Iraqi parliament voted to, you know, kick the U.S. out, and they essentially said, no, we're going to, you know, they can hold the country hostage with this economic power.
0: It's interesting, man. I'm not sure all the different calculations, like if you go back to even the W. Bush years on Ibrahim Jafari and Nouri al-Maliki back then, and also during, Barack Obama on numerous occasions, America essentially compromised with Iran that, okay, let's go ahead and keep Maliki. Well, they agreed. And in fact, when Iyad Alawi had the first opportunity to form a government in 2010, Vice President Biden picked up the phone and told him, forget it, pal. We're sticking with Maliki, butt out. And which is amazing that Alawi was the guy whose faction had the most votes, but he did. But America, that was essentially Iran's guy that America said, well, at least we know him or whatever, I guess. But this time, it seems like they're really trying to marginalize the Supreme Islamic Council. But I think this guy's tied to Dawah anyway. You know, they're trying to get like the least Dawah-tied guy, but they're all Dawah guys.
1: Yeah, yeah. It seems like they're really trying to ramp up the pressure on them, especially after this whole, you know, everything blowing up like that. And then, I mean, the other big thing, you mentioned it, that we just learned about Iraq is apparently the Israelis set up

0: secret military bases there. The initial report said that they set one up before the war, but the New York Times just had a new report saying that they had a second base that they set up before the June 2025 war, the 12-day war. Yeah. And that a shepherd who apparently found it was killed, which we assume by an Israeli airstrike or something. And Iraqi troops went out to investigate and they were also bombed. And
1: that was the one from last year, was the story about the shepherd. Is that right?
0: No, that was recent. That was also recent.
1: That was the more recent one.
0: Yeah. Yeah, I guess that one, you know, because they're used to kind of seeing helicopters flying out around there. But I guess there was more military activity than usual, you know, that got people's attention. So that's another thing. I mean, you know, from the perspective of a Iraqi Shiite Muslim militia guy, you know, you learn that. I mean, they're going to, I think if the war restarts, you know, they're really going to, they might ramp everything up against the U.S. even more if, you know, if they have the ability to. But
1: we've been bombing Iraq for 35 years, dude.
0: Yeah, that's how old I am.
1: For anyone keeping track.
0: Yeah, it's crazy.
1: It's great.
0: Yeah, so, you know, that's definitely an area to keep an eye on. And it doesn't really get much attention, you know, like what happens inside Iraq. Because it always, like, you know, when Gaza first, the after October 7th, there was all these, you know, attacks on U.S. bases there and in Syria from these Iraqi militias. So it's like always, you know, kind of those tensions are always brewing.
1: Right. Okay, listen, man, I saw the headline magic number 3,000 dead Lebanese in the recent attacks here. I don't know what percentage of those are Hezbollah fighters, but I'm willing to bet it's pretty low. And then on top of that, we've seen just the mass destruction of all of these towns and villages in southern Lebanon. Are they just outright annexing everything up to the Litani River now, the Israelis?
0: I mean, that's essentially what they said. I mean, you know, you have like Smotrich, who kind of says things more explicitly and, you know, saying that, calling for annexation and settlement, basically. But, you know, what Israel Katz, the defense minister, has ordered is the occupation of all of South Lebanon, south of the Litani River. And, you know, they don't control all of that territory, as I understand, but they're continuing to move in. And they're, you know, you see some drone footage from some of these villages in the south, and it just looks like Gaza. I mean, they're just completely destroying the place. And they have no intention of stopping this. And this is another thing that, according to all the latest reports, Iran has consistently kept a ceasefire in Lebanon as a demand for a deal with the U.S., like a real ceasefire in Lebanon. And it's clear this is something that's just not going to happen at this point. You know, like they still pretend, like some media coverage of the situation in Lebanon, they still act like there's some kind of ceasefire here. I mean, this isn't even like an Israeli-style ceasefire where just Israel is bombing and the other people aren't. This is, you know, this is war that's continuing in southern Lebanon. We've starting to see a lot of Israeli military casualties from these Hezbollah drones that they're having trouble with. They apparently use a fiber optic cable so that they're not vulnerable to the electronic jamming and stuff like that. Mm. But also just, you know, heavy Israeli airstrikes both in South Lebanon, in Beirut, in eastern Lebanon, and they're continuing to order the evacuation of villages and things and moving on the ground. So it goes on. And Trump said at one point that Israel was prohibited from launching further strikes in Lebanon. And it was clear that either, you know, the Israelis didn't listen to him, or that was just for an American audience to make it seem like he was, you know, trying to put his foot down when it came to Israel and Lebanon. But
1: am I right? I saw a report, at least on Twitter, that said that the Israelis had issued an evacuation order for the city of Tyre.
0: I believe so. Yeah.
1: With the idea being that they're going to go in there with TNT and demolish the whole thing there too. Just completely destroy this ancient city. Another, you know, a pretty major one.
0: Yeah.
1: I know you got to go too, but just talk to me about Gaza for 1 minute.
0: Yeah. So Gaza, another place where there's no ceasefire. And I have made a point kind of just cover the daily situation, the daily attacks in Gaza, just because It gets no other media coverage. And basically the situation that we're in is since October 2025, you know, there's been a de-escalation, obviously. Mm-hmm. The Israelis pulled back to the so-called yellow line, which separates the IDF occupied side of Gaza from the rest of the territory where the civilians live and that Hamas controls. And we have seen basically since then, since all the hostages were released and all the bodies were recovered. I mean, during that time, Israel was continuing the attacks, but not to the level that they've been doing lately. They kind of escalated the daily strikes and things. And they've also taken more territory on the ground. And Netanyahu just admitted this. And this is a clear violation of the ceasefire deal. Now they control 60% of Gaza. It went from 53% to 60%. They've moved that yellow line further west. And a lot of the attacks that we've seen lately target the police force in Gaza because they're trying to just disrupt Hamas's control. And, you know, for a while, I thought that they were going to try to, you know, go for a restart, you know, full-scale bombing campaign and ground operations. But now with everything else happening in Lebanon, I think that they kind of just want to keep this as a status quo for the moment, just under Israeli occupation, where they're free to do, you know, their attacks and they're not facing any real threat from Gaza. You know, a few IDF soldiers were killed in the first months of the ceasefire deal. On the Israeli occupied side, there were some Hamas fighters that were like trapped and there were some clashes there. But since then, I mean, there's been no attacks on them.
1: Yeah, it's got to be the most miserable place on earth. I know people are just living in tents and living in rubble. I'm reading, you know, pretty regularly from the different human rights groups complaining about the massive rodent infestation there. Little kids can't sleep at night because the rats can chew right through their tents and haunt them.
0: It's really horrible.
1: We're the ones footing the bill for this. That's why, you know, of all the miserable places on earth, this is the one that's our worst responsibility too. So,
0: and that's something that Trump made the U.S. more complicit in this because he established this so-called Board of Peace and like this military base in southern Israel that's manned by U.S. troops who are supposedly overseeing the ceasefire. And you know, it's U.S. and Israeli policy to not allow reconstruction part of Gaza.
1: To keep it unlivable, to force them all to either just lay down and die or just go drown in the sea or somehow finally give in, cry uncle, and move to Egypt or something, which of course they're not going to do. That part, they might just lay down and die though.
0: And one important point on this is that, you know, we see because the U.S. and Israel, they're saying that Hamas is violating the deal because they haven't disarmed. But it's just important to point out that they never signed an agreement saying that they would disarm. Both Hamas and Israel agreed to Trump's 20-point, you know, peace plan for Gaza as a framework for negotiations. But the deal that they signed was just establishing a ceasefire and the hostage release. And then they were going to negotiate the disarmament and the full Israeli withdrawal from Gaza at a later date. So there was 2 points there. You know, Hamas didn't really want to disarm, but Israel also didn't really want to leave Gaza. So it's just important for people to understand that Hamas never signed a deal saying that they would give up their weapons. That's what they're blaming. You know, you see the U.S. and Israel, they're just blaming everything on that. But it's the continued, you know, Israeli occupation, Israeli attacks that are like a real violation of the deal.
1: Yeah. All right. Thank you, Dave. Appreciate your time, man.
0: Thanks, Scott. Thanks for having me again.
1: All right, you guys, that's Dave DeCamp. He's news editor at antiwar.com. And check out his podcast every single day. It's Antiwar News. 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
1: by
2: from NPR News, I'm Lakshmi Singh. President Trump is doubling down on his effort to overhaul elections. NPR's Franco Ordonez reports The latest push comes as the Supreme Court rules that mail-in ballots can be counted after Election Day.
3: President Trump has long sought to crack down on mail-in voting. He took to social media soon after the ruling, calling it a tremendous loss. And he argued that it was even more reason for members of Congress to pass his election legislation, which limits mail-in ballots and requires proof of citizenship for voting. He wrote, quote, "There is only one reason to oppose: cheating." The fight over the election legislation has deepened cracks between Trump and Republican leaders in the Senate, who've tried to explain to the president that they simply don't have the votes to pass the legislation, and that the fight is also hurting Republicans as they look to turn the focus to the economy ahead of the midterm elections. Franco Ordonez, NPR News, the White House.
2: It's been 5 days since two powerful earthquakes struck Venezuela. Reuters News Service recording a group of rescuers in hard hats and face masks periodically raising their arms, signaling for quiet as they apparently try to listen for voices of survivors who may still be trapped in the rubble. The official death toll is nearing 1,500. Thousands more people are still unaccounted for. NPR's Ada Peralta is in Caracas.
4: What I saw was just a couple of dozen family members climbing through the rubble, and they were just picking random places to dig. And then at times the smell of death would get stronger and they would dig faster. And I mean, look, there are helicopters in the air and there's backhoes, and the Venezuelan government has deployed the military and the police, and a bunch of foreign countries have sent rescue crews here. But there's just not enough of them.
2: NPR's Ada Peralta reporting. Nearly a year to the day since it opened, the Immigration Detention Center in the Florida Everglades is empty. For member station WUSF, here's Megan Bowman.
5: Center for Biological Diversity attorney Elise Bennett says her biggest concern is the detention center Florida officials nicknamed Alligator Alcatraz could reopen.
6: There's a lot of work that needs to be done, not just to undo the harm that's already been done at the site by this facility, but to figure out how to make sure nothing like this, no kind of development or intensification of the site, can ever happen again.
5: Bennett says they want assurances the site is shutting down for good. A public evaluation of all the harm caused and any damage is cleaned up and paid for. Governor Ron DeSantis says it was a good use of the state's resources. He's always maintained this was a temporary solution and says it will be taken down over the next 2 weeks. For NPR News, I'm Megan Bowman in Tampa.
2: It's NPR. This hour, global oil prices are hovering around $71 a barrel. They're at pre-war levels, but have been climbing as traders watch to see if the latest pause in fighting between the U.S. and Iran holds. U.S. Central Command had said fighter jets attacked 10 Iranian military targets in retaliation for a strike on a commercial vessel in the Strait of Hormuz. OpenAI is restricting the release of its new artificial intelligence model as the Trump administration works to screen AI products for cybersecurity threats. Rival Anthropic has also said the administration approved a limited release of its cybersecurity.
7: NPR.org.
8: From Feature Story News in Brussels, I'm William Denslow. A contingent of 100 U.S. Air Force personnel has arrived in Venezuela to help repair the earthquake-damaged airport in Caracas. Comes as the death toll from last week's twin quakes rose to 1,450. Pakistan's carried out overnight airstrikes and ground operations inside Afghanistan. Local officials claim at least 36 civilians have been killed. And senior EU and Chinese officials are holding talks today in an effort to de-escalate rising trade tensions.

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0: Welcome to Between the Lines, presenting news and analysis of critical issues affecting our communities, the nation, and the world. I'm Scott Harris. This week we present David Ferris, professor of political science at Roosevelt University, who discusses his recent Nation magazine commentary titled, "The Framework for the Iran Peace Deal Means Total Humiliation for Trump." Pastor Doug Padgett, executive director of the Minneapolis-based organization Vote Common Good, who talks about the Trump Justice Department's indictment of 15 Minneapolis anti-ICE activists, the regime's latest attack on free speech and dissent, and Wanda Bertram of the Prison Policy Initiative, who examines recent studies that find serious health impacts and premature death of formerly incarcerated older adults. But first, we begin with a summary of some of the week's underreported news stories.
1: In a Netherlands courtroom, Syrian national Rafik El-Q, an enforcer for the deposed Assad dictatorship, was sentenced to 26 years in prison for crimes against humanity and war crimes. He was convicted of raping and torturing opponents of the Assad regime during the nation's brutal 14-year civil war. The court ruled El-Q, as a member of the pro-Assad National Defense Force, was directly involved in beating prisoners and subjecting dissidents to electric shocks. During the civil war, nearly 500,000 people were killed and millions fled as refugees. El-Q's trial was based on universal jurisdiction, a legal principle that allows suspects to be prosecuted for international offenses, such as war crimes, even if they are committed in another country. The first war crimes trial in Damascus opened in late April, where Assad's regional security chief, Atef Najib, is charged with murder, torture, and orchestrating massacres. While the families of Syrians killed by the Assad regime clamor for justice and accountability, Anwar al-Buni, a Syrian human rights lawyer, maintains the trial is premature in a court with no experienced judges. He says the trial should only have begun after Syria's new parliament passes a law to adjudicate war crimes and be conducted by a different body, like the Commission for Transitional Justice. For the first time, electricity from solar sources outpaced power from coal-fired plants, despite Donald Trump's elimination of funding for clean and renewable energy projects as he promotes dirty coal plants. According to The Guardian, solar is now the third largest source of electricity, driven by the huge demand for power by artificial intelligence data centers. A report released by the global think tank Ember and the Solar Energy Industries Association shows solar power continues to reach new milestones. In May, solar provided 12.8% of all U.S. electricity versus 12.2% for coal. Since returning to the White House in January 2025, the Trump regime has terminated $7 billion in funding for affordable solar energy projects. Globally, electricity generation from renewables is growing rapidly. According to the International Energy Agency, renewables will become the largest global energy source, used for almost 45% of electricity generation by 2030. Latino voters helped power the Democratic Party primary victory of progressive candidate Randy Villegas in California's 22nd congressional district. The district, located in the state's farm belt, is seen as one of the most competitive races in this fall's midterm election. Villegas, a political science professor endorsed by Bernie Sanders and AOC, defeated moderate California State Assembly member Jasmeet Baines, a South Asian American woman supported by establishment Democrats who has close ties to the oil industry. Villegas will now face off against Republican incumbent Congressman David Valadao, a Trump loyalist, in the November general election. Viegas, an opponent of the U.S.-Israeli war against Iran and U.S. funding for Israel, is an outspoken critic of the Jewish state's war against Palestinians in Gaza, and more recently, the Israeli invasion of Lebanon. His views drew the attention of the Democratic Majority for Israel, a political action committee working to elect pro-Israel Democrats, which invested $500,000 in an unsuccessful effort to defeat Viegas. Although the district has a majority of Democratic voters who are black or Latino, voter turnout among Latinos is low, owing in part to fear of Trump regime ICE deportation raids and the spread of right-wing propaganda on social media. This week's news summary was compiled by Bob Nixon. For Between the Lines, I'm Anna Manzo.

0: U.S. and Iranian delegations in Switzerland reported progress in peace negotiations after both countries signed a memorandum of understanding aimed at ending the war on Iran, which Donald Trump launched with Israel on February 28th. But Israel's airstrikes and military occupation of southern Lebanon remains a major point of conflict in the talks. After Iran declared it would close the Strait of Hormuz due to Israel's continued assault on Lebanon, Fox News reported on June 21st that Donald Trump threatened to kill the Iranian delegation in Switzerland. Despite the president's bombast, the two sides are working to reach a final deal within the next 60 days. Iran's top negotiator, Mohammad Bagher Ghalibaf, says an agreement has been reached with the U.S. to release $12 billion in frozen Iranian funds, with more to follow. But Iranian officials refuted claims by President Trump and Vice President J.D. Vance that the Islamic Republic had agreed to allow U.N. inspectors to visit its nuclear sites, engage in negotiations on the country's ballistic missile program, or made a pledge to spend release funds to buy food from U.S. farmers. Meanwhile, the Senate approved a House-passed War Powers Resolution directing President Trump to withdraw U.S. armed forces from hostilities against Iran after four Republican senators broke ranks and voted with Democrats. The vote is largely symbolic, as the measure won't be sent to Trump for a signature or veto. Your reporter spoke with David Ferris, professor of political science at Roosevelt University, who discusses his recent Nation magazine commentary titled, "The Framework for the Iran Peace Deal Means Total Humiliation for Trump."
1: We are exiting the war in a much worse strategic position vis-a-vis Iran and their nuclear program than we were going into the war, right? So it very much looks like there was a better deal on the table between the Trump administration and the Iranian negotiators before we started bombing them. And so one of the things that the war revealed was that Iran has a sort of a previously unthought of amount of leverage over the U.S., over Israel, over the global economy, by virtue of its ability to close the Strait of Hormuz. That's bad enough. But I think the reason that it's a broader strategic setback for the United States that sort of transcends our Middle East policy, it transcends the problems that we've had with Iran for 47 years. The reason it transcends those things is because Iran was able to damage, apparently quite severely, a number of American military bases in the region, a number of our radar installations, airports and ports and natural gas and oil infrastructure, in a way that really calls into question the entire American global military strategy. It calls into question the ability of the United States to serve as this kind of reserve naval power, right? That sort of guarantees free passage on the open seas. And I think this all happened at the hands of a fairly badly equipped and weak and really, in a lot of ways, Iran was reeling in February of 2026, right? That regime kind of looked like it was on the ropes based on the kinds of protests that were happening in the country and the economic problems they were having. And so that very weak country was able to inflict this kind of damage on, you know, I think what we would have once thought of as one of the greatest military powers in world history. And so I think there's a lot of potential adversaries looking at what happened in Iran and thinking, how much would it really take to knock out some of America's bases in the Pacific, for example? Could America really defend Taiwan if there was a war between China and Taiwan and China tried to retake the island? These are the kinds of questions that people are asking now, because it's not just that we looked weak in a direct kind of material physical sense. The problem is also that we now look weak from a commitment perspective. The president has spent months issuing what looked to be completely hollow threats against Iran. You know, we're going to do this to you. You've got 48 hours. We're going to do that to you. We're going to erase your civilization, right? This and that. And beneath all of those threats is the reality that the United States seems incapable of keeping a single narrow shipping channel open with this extraordinarily expensive Navy. That's one of the things that was the most shocking to me in terms of when we're watching this war unfold. We're watching Iran close the Strait of Hormuz. And then you're watching the president either unwilling or unable to do what is necessary, and I think what all of our allies in the region thought was necessary, to keep that channel open. And so to me, that really looks like a real kind of world historical unsettling of the geostrategic status quo in a way that's like pretty bad for America's standing in the world. It's pretty bad for the way that we've been operating. You know, there are some things that you could see as silver linings and upsides, but I think from a pure American power perspective, this was a disaster that is like really unparalleled since the Vietnam War.
0: Professor Ferris, what role do you think Donald Trump's often noted erratic behavior and what some describe as cognitive decline or unhinged megalomania play in launching this historically unpopular war and, as you and others describe it, this humiliating defeat?
1: I mean, I think that his incompetence and his impulsiveness and his refusal to learn the basics of any issue that he's engaged in overseas, first and foremost, makes him really vulnerable to like to pressure and input from people that want to manipulate him, right? I think his mental unfitness for office is really central to this whole problem. I think a mentally fit president would never have done this. But had they done it, there would have been months, if not years, of planning with the very elaborate, expensive system of expertise that we have inside the federal government that is supposed to guide the president, right? Get input from the various different executive agencies, like get the military looped in, right? And really, really inform the president of the, you know, the best, the medium, the worst case scenarios of how this could go. And it just seems like none of that happened, Scott. It seems like there was a visit from Netanyahu and a few days later he was like, all right, let's do it. You know, like you're making plans to go see a movie or something. So, I think you're absolutely right. I think that his cognitive decline, it's not just that it's visible on TV. It's visible in the path of wreckage that he's left for the United States policy-wise over the past 18 months. And it's really a disaster.
0: That was David Ferris, professor of political science at Roosevelt University. Find a link to his recent Nation magazine commentary titled "The Framework for the Iran Peace Deal Means Total Humiliation for Trump and Related Analysis" by visiting our Between the Lines website at btlonline.org. The Trump regime's deployment of more than 2,000 ICE agents and Customs and Border Protection officers to Minneapolis and St. Paul, Minnesota in January brutalized, arrested, and shot city residents that ignited national outrage and coast-to-coast protests. The federal government's violent assault, met by mass organizing of peaceful resistance, culminated in the ICE agent shooting deaths of Renee Good and Alex Preddy. Video recordings and bystander accounts found both Good and Preddy were peacefully exercising their rights to observe law enforcement actions and innocent of any conduct that justified the lethal ICE agent response that resulted in their deaths. Today, many Twin Cities residents are still recovering from the trauma inflicted by Trump's ICE invasion called Operation Metro Surge. But now in another federal government action seen as an attempt to criminalize dissent and free speech, the Trump Justice Department on June 16th indicted 15 individuals in Minneapolis associated with the group Direct Action Minnesota on charges of conspiracy to impede federal officers, stalking, and assault. The DOJ linked the defendants to Antifa. Your reporter spoke with Pastor Doug Padgett, executive director of the Minneapolis-based national organization Vote Common Good, who was on the front lines in solidarity with the Twin Cities' massive civil resistance to the January ICE invasion. Here he talks about the trauma his city experienced and this latest attack on free speech with the Department of Justice indictments of 15 Minneapolis anti-ICE activists.
2: It really is a traumatic experience for so many people. But watching federal agents storm our streets really did traumatize a lot of people. And there's many trauma responses. One of those trauma responses is to not wait for anybody else and to step out yourself and to protect your city. So that happened all across our city, and it's still happening till this day to folks who ICE is targeting unlawfully to get to work, to go to school, to go shopping, to pay their rent. And now the federal government is attacking another group of people here, protesters or journalists. They are targeting everyone. And again, the civil libertarians in our world told us that if the federal government were to ever come after our rights, our First Amendment rights, freedom of speech, freedom of press, our Second Amendment rights to bear arms, that they were going to be there for us. And unfortunately, the conservative movement in the United States has completely found itself to be void of fulfilling any of its promises. And all it has done is to bring such harm and darkness. You know, when the federal government now is bringing up charges against protesters and not charges against the federal agents who shot and killed two citizens on our streets, that just tells you that they're not seeking justice. They're just seeking political retribution and political harm.
0: Pastor Padgett, as you just referenced a moment ago, earlier this month, the Department of Justice charged 15 Minnesota residents with conspiracy to impede or injure a federal officer after they participated in protests against ICE mass deportation raids in January. Some observers say this is an effort by the Trump administration to criminalize dissent and impinge on free speech. Tell us about these arrests, and what's the buzz about this in the Twin Cities, Minneapolis and St. Paul?
2: You know, it's interesting. And of the 15 who have been charged, and they're likely going to try to charge others, you know, again, this is the same Justice Department that at the command of the president pardoned people who attacked and beat police officers in January of 2021. People who literally assaulted federal police officers were pardoned. And these people who chose to follow ICE agents when they're doing public work on our public streets are considered people who should be charged with crimes for harming officers. You know, one of the questions that was asked when these arraignments charges were announced was, what agents were harmed? And there weren't any. I can tell you a number of citizens who were harmed. I can tell you a number of people who were shot at, who were killed. Can't name one federal ICE agent who was harmed in the act of the duty. I saw a few of them slip on the ice and fall. Maybe that was the fault of protesters as well, for making these folks have to get out of their vehicles while they run with their masks on. But we don't know who those federal agents are, Scott, and I'm not just trying to be sassy about this. We literally don't know who they are because they were unnamed and uncredentialed. No badges, no nameplates, no identifications whatsoever. Simply young men with masks on their faces claiming to be federal agents. I know some of the people who've been charged with these crimes. Some of them, you know, they want to take it on. They're like, come and get us. Let's go to court. Let's bring up the evidence, you know, prove your case. And I know others are very scared. And not everybody who chose to risk their own reputation, their own money, their own health, their own well-being to go out on the streets and to protect our citizens against a rogue government did it for the same reasons. And not everybody did it with the same level of confidence or of willingness to be pursued again by this federal government. But that's what we're going to get out of the Trump administration. You know, you're going to get a series of retributions and charges. You know, there's never been an administration that has pardoned more criminals than this one. Yet they want to turn citizens into criminals and criminals into pardoned people. So it's we're living in an upside down world. And now, look, I'm not being charged. I can't speak on their behalf, but I am highly confident that when these cases are brought to court, these people will not be found guilty of putting federal agents in harm's way. And if the federal government wants to try these cases, I hope they do. And when this has to be brought out in court before a jury of these people's peers here in Minnesota and see how a reasonable person would conclude whether these people are violating the law or are exercising their freedom of speech and their freedom to assemble and their freedom to protest their government and freedom to raise a hearing with their government, I think they're going to win those cases.
0: That was Pastor Doug Padgett, Executive Director of the Minneapolis-based national organization Vote Common Good. Learn more about the group supporting the 15 Minneapolis anti-ICE activists indicted by the Trump Justice Department by visiting our Between the Lines website at btlonline.org.

0: an increasing number of Americans have been imprisoned for longer and longer sentences over the past several decades, owing to the government's so-called war on drugs and politicians who for years appealed to voters by calling for tough-on-crime policies. These forces have led to mass incarceration in the U.S. that's resulted in a prison population that's now older. 3 in every 4 people who were released from state prisons from 1991 to 2021, more than 12 million people, are over the age of 50 today. Two recent studies measured the negative health and longevity impacts of long-term incarceration later in life. Between the Lines, Melinda Tuhu spoke with Wanda Bertram, communication strategist with the Prison Policy Initiative. Here she talks about the results of the studies and the recommendations her organization is making to address the problem.
1: You know, we already know quite a bit about how incarceration can impact people's health. We know that it is an experience that accelerates people's aging process. We know that if you just look at the mortality rates of people who have been incarcerated versus those who haven't, people who have a history of having been in prison are likely to die sooner. But that still kind of leaves unanswered this question of what is the experience of people who are older in their later years after incarceration has happened. Because of the way that the sort of curve of mass incarceration has worked, with so many people going to prison for long sentences beginning in the 70s and the 80s, accelerating in the 90s and the 2000s, you have a bunch of people who are, you know, in recent years have begun to come out of prisons who are older. And so you have now, we estimate over 12 million people in this country who are formerly incarcerated over the age of 50.
2: Can you share some of the specific findings from these studies?
1: So I'll start with the more recent study that we included in our recap. They're both by a Professor Carmen Gutierrez, and this most recent one looked at the actual life expectancy of older adults who've been incarcerated. And the big standout finding is that men and women ages 51 or older are expected to live about 6 fewer years than comparable adults who have never been incarcerated. So I say comparable, and I mean they controlled for a bunch of different factors: sex, race, socioeconomic factors like income and education level. And really, you know, they're trying to isolate the impact of incarceration alone. So it's about 6 fewer life years for men and women. There was an earlier study that was tied to the National Longitudinal Study of Adolescent to Adult Health, which follows a sample of about 20,000 people who were in grade 7 through 12 in the 90s. It happened to be that that study also surveyed the health outcomes of those individuals' parents and partners. The parents and partners, as you might expect, you know, at the time that the study was done, were many of them over the age of 50. Among the questions that were asked in the survey was, have you been incarcerated? They looked at parents of people in the study who were over the age of 50, and they looked at partners of parents in the study who were over the age of 50. The parents were mostly women. The partners were mostly men. In the sample that was mostly mothers, they found higher rates of stroke, heart disease, cancer, chronic lung disease, depression, and just generally reporting poor or fair health compared to good or very good health, right? You know, just to give one of these numbers, about 48% of the women in this sample, remember, all formerly incarcerated women, said that they had poor or fair health. About 38% of these women said that they had chronic lung disease. That tracks with something else that we know about incarcerated people, which is that they have higher rates of asthma and COPD. And that's something that is probably, to a certain extent, about the demographics of who goes to prison. And it's partly, you know, the impact of being in an environment that has things like mold and, you know, where the air is, you know, not circulated very well and things like that. Moving on to the survey of partners, which were mostly men, right? We have, again, higher rates of cancer, higher rates of depression, lung disease, higher rates of disability in the incarcerated population. Formerly incarcerated people also report more difficulty with just daily life, activities of daily life, like just moving around. So what we're seeing, right, if you look at the big picture, is a population of people who are generally in poorer health than folks who have never been incarcerated. And again, I think this is partly about sort of a self-selection process of who goes to prison. You know, people who tend to be from communities that have received poor health care, communities that are less, tend to be lower income, have less educational opportunities, often are, you know, victimized by environmental injustices, pollution. And then some of it can also be explained by the fact that prison makes people sicker.
2: Wanda Bertram, what are some of the recommendations the Prison Policy Initiative is making in light of these findings?
1: To reduce sentences, right, to stop sending people to prison for such inordinately long periods of time as this country does, you know, to stop just by default having mandatory minimums that require people go to prison for decades. That's not just something that we believe is fair and just and would make, you know, this society a better place. It's also something that would improve people's health. To get specifically at, like, what do you do to help the population of people who are, you know, in this cohort? I mean, I think a big one has to be insurance. People coming out of prison often don't have health insurance. And one of the great injustices, in my opinion, is that people go into prison who were on Medicaid. Medicaid has a policy that says you can't be covered by Medicaid while you're incarcerated because the prison's already taking care of you. And so by default, they kick people off of Medicaid.
0: That was Wanda Bertram, communication strategist with the Prison Policy Initiative. Learn more about the studies that found negative health and longevity impacts of long-term incarceration later in life by visiting our Between the Lines website at btlonline.org.

0: 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Our theme music was written by Richard Hill and performed by Mikata. This week's program was produced by Susan Bramhall, Mary Hunt, Anna Manzo, Bob Nixon, Melinda Tuhus, and Jeff Yates. For Between the Lines, I'm Scott Harris.
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9: 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Welcome back to the show. How are you doing, Dave?
10: I'm good, Scott. Thanks for having me. Good to be here.
9: Good. Very happy to have you. Listen, I don't want to take up too much of your time on too many topics, but I probably will. Can we start with China? Trump went and they had delayed the thing because of the war in Iran, but then he finally went and had his big meeting with Chairman Xi. So what great deals were struck by the president on his big trip?
10: Yeah, so it was certainly, you know, a big trip, you know, optics wise, seeing Trump and Xi together and all the kind of elaborate ceremonies and the fact that Trump brought along, you know, his top level officials, Marco Rubio, Pete Hegseth, and also a whole gang of CEOs. But as far as I could tell, there were not any major deals reached. There was some trade stuff, some commitment to purchase more goods from each other. But nothing too major. And when it came to Iran, it looked like nothing, you know, there was some speculation that Trump might try to get China, some commitments out of China to work harder to open the Strait of Hormuz. But what was interesting was that one of the days that Trump was having talks with Xi, the IRGC announced that they're letting a whole bunch of Chinese ships leave the Strait of Hormuz. So there was kind of a situation where Xi could tell Trump, you know, not our problem right now. So I thought that was interesting. And then the other big thing that I kind of focused on more with my coverage at antiwar.com was the Taiwan situation. A few months ago, in December 2025, the Trump administration approved $11 billion in weapon sales for Taiwan, which is a pretty big number. And that was more than was approved during Biden's entire 4 years. And despite what many people say, he was very hawkish on China in those 4 years. And the Trump administration drew up another $14 billion arms package for Taiwan for him to approve. But after this trip, Trump says that he's holding off on it. So it's just kind of interesting that him and Xi talked about it. And according to the Chinese readout of the meeting, you know, Xi gave him a very strong warning saying that, you know, Taiwan is the most important issue between the U.S. and China, something that they've been saying that they say consistently, but also warning that if it's mishandled, there could be conflicts and clashes over Taiwan. And I like to think that one result of this war with Iran is that at least there's some recognition now that the U.S. would not stand any kind of chance against China in a war right off of its coast. And Trump basically said that in one of the interviews he did. He's like, look, it's, you know, right off, look how far it is from us. We can't really defend it. So, you know, it'll be interesting to see if he does approve this next huge military package. Because despite what, you know, Marco Rubio said during the trip, you know, they say that they're committed to the status quo over Taiwan. But what we saw over the past few years, especially with Joe Biden, was a move away from the status quo and an increase in weapon sales, military aid for Taiwan. So, you know, we're still seeing that, you know, that is the policy that's still happening despite kind of what Trump is saying. But we'll see if there's any change after this trip, because I think it seems like Trump, at least to some extent, got the message, from Xi. But I kind of suspect that in a few months, we'll probably just see them go ahead with the big weapons deal anyway.
11: Yeah, quite possibly. Although at least on this issue, he's talking more soberly about it compared to crazy old Joe ranting that, oh, they got a war guarantee, all right. We don't care what they do. Go ahead, get us into a war, Taipei. You call the shots around here. I mean, I'm paraphrasing, but pretty close. But Trump is saying, no, I'm not telling you what I'd do, going back to the ambiguity. And then I forgot how he phrased it, but he explicitly discouraged the Taiwanese from declaring independence and maybe just said, they're not doing that, which is just fine with me, or, you know, this kind of thing. So yeah. And then I don't know if there's any reporting about this or not. But it's fun to speculate about exactly whose language he's reflecting when he says that, you know, it really is very far away and we may not really have the ability to intervene in the case of Taiwan. I mean, that could just be what she had just told him, like, wow, you're really handsome, by the way. Taiwan is a lot closer to us than it is to you, right? Or is maybe that's General Kane speaking, right? The chairman of the Joint Chiefs of Staff reflecting the advice of the military that, like, well, sir, honestly, if it really came down to it, we're not in a very good position here or what, you know? I don't know. Do you know about that? Have they talked about that?
10: No, not that I'm aware of, but I mean, I feel like I have heard that from kind of the military establishment. Like, you know, that's something that they talk about, how China's built up this missile, you know, these missiles that are in China, in the mainland, that would be used in this conflict. And one thing that we've seen the U.S. do is they're deploying a new missile system, the Typhon missile system, to the Philippines. And this was developed after they quit the INF treaty. And they actually just tested one and fired a Tomahawk missile in the Philippines, which is a pretty big provocation aimed at China. Clearly, that missile was meant to be a message to China. But at the same time, like, when you talk about the missile capabilities of China and the U.S. on the first island chain, or whatever you want to call it, I mean, it's very clear that China has the advantage there. So I'm sure that's something that is being discussed on the U.S. side, that this is right off their coast and they have all these missiles. Yeah, we have some missiles that we've sent over there, but it's really nothing compared to what China has.
11: Yeah. So, I mean, to go back a couple of years, but just a couple, they had all these war games where they talked about, and Lyle Goldstein, who had been at the Naval War College there, you know, wrote all about this, and people can find his articles about it, where in a real war where we really try to prevent China from taking Taiwan, we would lose hundreds of planes, thousands of sailors, lose anyway. It would be, you know, their supersonic sea skimming anti-ship missiles have a longer range than our F-18s, and their anti-aircraft missiles have enough of a range to neutralize our mid-air refuelers, and our submarines can only hold so many torpedoes before they gotta, you know, limp back to Guam to rearm and turn around again. And just the whole thing is cost prohibitive. And they talk about, I just read a thing the other day. I'm sorry. Geez, I wish I knew where what the source was, but they were comparing, you know, the total number of Chinese ships to American ships, and it's more. The whole thing is cost prohibitive. And they talk about, I just read a thing the other day. I'm sorry. Geez, I wish I knew where what the source was, but they were comparing, you know,

0: star intervention over there.
1: Yeah, and I mean, it's similar to the situation in Iran when, you know, it's obvious the U.S. has a more powerful military than Iran, but Iran has been preparing for this specific fight, you know, for how many decades, you know, in the Persian Gulf, in the Strait of Hormuz, you know, in that region. And that's what they developed all these missiles for, like specifically for that purpose. And on the, you know, with China, same thing, but it's also, it's China, you know, it's not Iran. It's a much bigger power. So yeah, I'm hoping that this notion that the U.S. can stand any kind of chance in a war there has been, you know, dispelled quite a bit here. And then I know one thing, you know, if you know Elbridge Colby, who's one of the, he's the Pentagon policy chief, you know, he's a big China hawk, and he wrote this book. I'm blanking on the name of it, but essentially the argument was, you know, we have to deny China the ability to take Taiwan and, you know, flood Taiwan with weapons. And a big thing that he's pushing is for Taiwan to increase its military spending. And we did just see Taiwan, they're adding $25 billion to their military budget just to buy U.S. weapons. But one thing that he's about is he's kind of against unnecessarily kind of stoking tensions by proclaiming things like, oh yeah, we will defend Taiwan or supporting Taiwan independence. So that's why I kind of think we're still going to see this push toward arming Taiwan and building up U.S. forces in the region. Colby was also the one that essentially was responsible. I don't know if, you know, I wouldn't say he was the one solely responsible, but he's a reason why the Trump administration, the first Trump administration, pulled out of the INF treaty to develop those missiles that they could send over there. So I still think we're going to see like the weapons go there, the buildup continue. But I think when it comes to like kind of unnecessarily stoking tensions, like Nancy Pelosi going over there, I don't think we're going to see big things like that on the diplomatic front.
0: Yeah. Well, you know, I'm sure Taiwan's, you know, military systems are enough to, you know, certainly count in Beijing's calculations on whether to attack them or not. You know, that was another thing, speaking of Lyle Goldstein, where he went there about a year ago and he was like, hey, there's nothing going on here. There's no coastal defense anywhere. The Chinese could all just sail right up and walk right ashore, and there's no one organized to stop them right now at all. So he was saying, you know, the posture of the Taiwanese government was essentially not taking the threat seriously at all. And, but I mean, they already have a bunch of F-16s and whatever it is, enough to put up at least some kind of show of force, show of defensive force in the event of a full-scale attack. But it seems like the Chinese would be stupid to do it that way. They could just encircle the place and sort of declare that you have been absorbed in a way that no one can really intervene and do it, you know, much more softly. But
1: yeah, and I think that's something that China has really shown. You know, I mentioned the Nancy Pelosi trip back in 2022. In response to that, was the first time China did these like blockade drills around Taiwan. And now they do them occasionally, usually in response to something. Like they just did one recently after Trump approved the $11 billion in weapons sales. And I mean, they could, you know, say, oh, we're doing drills today and encircle Taiwan, and then just say, oh, actually, this is a blockade now. So what are you going to do about it? And I mean, like, what really, what would the U.S. and Taiwan be able to do? You know, and so I think that's also been a big wake-up call for people in D.C.
0: And now, so Trump said, but I read that the Chinese did not say, that, yeah, China agreed with me that Iran cannot have nuclear weapons, which I'm inclined to just let them have it, right? Like, it seems like he's trying to frame a thing where he accomplished something. He had a tweet. See there? Oh, and this is the top story on Antiwar.com today. Is about, he says he was about to attack them, but then the Gulf states talked him out of it because they have a deal they're working where Iran is going to agree to not make nuclear weapons, which is a huge mark of progress compared to where we were before, I guess. Dave, but I'm willing to pretend that for the president's sake, if it's enough to get him to call off the rest of the intervention here. But what do you make of what's going on?
1: Yeah, when it comes to everything with Iran, and you know, you mentioned with the China aspect. I mean, as far as I saw, because Trump and the White House, they made a few claims about what she agreed, you know, that, oh, the Strait of Hormuz must not be militarized and that Iran shouldn't charge a toll and that Iran shouldn't have a nuclear weapon. As far as I saw, the Chinese, you know, readouts and statements, they didn't say anything about Taiwan or the Strait of Hormuz. But yeah, even if they agreed that Iran shouldn't have a nuclear weapon, it's like, what does that really mean? at this point. But now, so the situation with Iran, I

0: mean, I was basically of the belief that after this trip, Trump was probably going to start bombing Iran again. It seemed like everything was pointing in that direction, mainly just the lack of progress in the negotiations, which are just kind of indirectly sending messages through Pakistan. And as far as I could tell, there still hasn't been any real progress there. And so what happened yesterday, you know, all the reporting was that Tuesday, Trump was going to convene his top national security officials to discuss the options, you know, against Iran. And then so yesterday, so today's Tuesday that we're recording this. Yesterday, Trump says, you know, that he's holding off because the Gulf Arab states asked him, you know, basically said, give more time for diplomacy. And now there's two possibilities here. One is that they really did request that. And then the other one is that he kind of just said that to save face because there was kind of a deadline. And this is just based on leaks to the media and stuff, but some of his own threats suggested that after this China trip, if there was no deal, he was going to bomb Iran. And, you know, he could just be trying to save face by saying that the Gulf Arab states requested it. Though I do think that that is probably what they've been telling the U.S. is that, you know, since the dust has settled after this bombing campaign, they don't want, they know, you know, if the U.S. and Israel start bombing Iran again, what's Iran's options for escalation is really lighting up the oil infrastructure in these countries and potentially closing the Bab el-Mandeb Strait, shutting down the Red Sea, which is something that the Saudis desperately want to avoid because obviously they have a big Red Sea coast and they can, you know, their oil exports and stuff have not been nearly as disrupted as the other countries just on the Persian Gulf. But, you know, so he delayed it for whatever reason, or, you know, did he actually have plans to attack on Tuesday? We don't really know. But I still think the same situation kind of exists where like, there's no, what deal is there to be made here? Because, you know, we've seen some signs that the U.S. might be willing to allow some uranium enrichment in like 10 years or something. But then is this Trump administration, the one that just put a FDD guy on their negotiating team, are they going to lift all the sanctions on Iran? Are they going to, you know, let them charge a toll for the Strait of Hormuz or give them reparations for the war? There's just so many other issues that like I just can't see a deal happening. So I'm still of the opinion, even though as kind of insane as it sounds, because of we've seen a lot of leaks from the Pentagon that actually Iran still has most of their missiles and they have a lot of ways they can hit us if we restart this bombing campaign. I still think it's probably going to happen. You know, whether it's in days or weeks, I don't know.
1: All right. Now, so the thing about that is, you know, you do hear, for example, there's the clip of Lindsey Graham saying we just have to hit their electricity and their oil and stuff. We just have to hurt them more and then they'll give in. I forgot exactly what he said, but essentially, you know, the perils of dominance again. If we hit them and it didn't work, then we hit them again harder. Eventually, they'll have to give in because we're America and they're not. So, like, what's the deal here? Trump said something like that too, maybe a week ago or so. Why won't they give up already? Why won't they? You're supposed to surrender now, right? But they're just intransigent, those Iranians. They just don't want to do that. And so I get their thinking, but at the same time, I mean, it must be the case, right? Just the ceasefires lasted this long, longer than the war itself so far, right? Which with its exceptions, of course, but I mean, if not some general, Trump's own head must have got through to him at some point that hitting him hard didn't work. And really, if we restart the war, we're not going to be in any better position at the end of another few weeks of airstrikes than we were, you know, yesterday. So he's got to know that. I mean, I know he's kind of full of his own narratives a lot and things like this, and he must be very frustrated that he can't get what he wants out of them. But he's got to know that. Jeez, what percent of their missiles and launchers did you say survived? Ah, hell, what's the point of this, right? 70, 75%? All that we did only degraded their missile force by a quarter? Hell, what's the point of trying to do this again? We killed the Ayatollah, we got his son. That didn't work. So, you know, I'm not saying he's the wisest leader or whatever, but he's got to have realized, even at the point that he called the ceasefire, that he wasn't going to get better results through more escalation, right? Through putting in troops. Whoever it was talked him out of it, if only himself talked him out of trying to put troops down in there to seize the uranium or to reopen the strait or any of that. I know there are theories about the attempted seizure of uranium being covered up with the shoot down story or whatever. I don't know about that, but overall, I mean, the idea was they were going to send in a huge force to try to seize all the uranium. They didn't do that. So he already, you know, chickened out, which not to mock him for it. He should have. Thank goodness. You know what I mean? But like when I was on the Joe Rogan show, he kept asking me, so what do you think is going to happen? I didn't even raise the possibility that he's going to restart the war because I guess I could have and should have covered that base or whatever. But I guess my thinking is just, whatever, just makes no sense to do it. But it made no sense to start the damn war in the first place. So you got me there, Dave. You know, I don't know.
0: Yeah, no, honestly, and I think then that's what I keep kind of going back to, because there were so many good arguments for not starting this war in the first place. And then it happened. And I was still kind of, I mean, I still am in like this belief that this actually happened. But so, you know, I'm thinking that if this does end, if it doesn't restart, you know, I think what something that, you know, Trita Parsi has been saying as a possibility here, with that I was initially kind of skeptical of, is just that it kind of ends without any resolution. The U.S. pulls back and, you know, they both kind of claim their victory. And you know, I don't think that's a situation for a long-term peace, but I do think maybe it's possible that something like that happens, you know, for the next few months or so, because kind of this state that we're in now, I don't think can last much longer, you know, with the U.S. enforcing this blockade, attacking these oil tankers occasionally. Some drones have been flying, you know, it's not exactly clear who's behind some of the recent drone attacks and things. But is there a possibility of Trump just kind of backing off without really saying it? I guess that's possible, but
1: yeah,
0: there are, you know, some of the people that he has in his ear, including you mentioned Lindsey Graham, but also this guy, Mark Thiessen, who's apparently been talking to Trump a lot. He's saying, oh, you just need 2 weeks, bomb him, you know, 2 weeks and you could take it all the targets and then we win. And Trump referenced that in what, you know, I forget exactly what he said, but you could tell it's clearly coming from Thiessen. He said something about, we just need 2 weeks. Mm. I don't know if you saw...
1: By the way, that guy, he comes from, I believe he was on the Bush NSC, but then he made his big public profile writing for the Washington Post in favor of torture and defending the Bush torture regime. That was his whole original persona. He was Mark Torture Ain't That Bad Thiessen or whatever, you know?
0: Yeah, and this is one of the people Trump is really listening to here. And he's also saying, you know, because the kind of narrative from the Trump administration is like, there's some, you know, there's the hardliners that don't want to deal, but then there are others who want to deal with us, which I don't really think is true. But Thiessen's saying, well, then kill the ones who don't want to deal. Like, and Trump has reposted him saying that. I think, you know, when it comes to I think there is a possibility. I don't know if you saw Brad Cooper, the head of U.S. Central Command, his testimony. He seems like he's willing to do whatever Trump wants him to do. Now, Dan Kane, I'm sure, is telling him, you know, something at least closer to the truth. But so I think he, you know, and I think it's clear that people in the Pentagon are probably telling him, you know, we have no recourse here. You know, we can't just bomb them into submission. And I think that's clear from the leaks, you know, that we're getting. But at the same time, I'm sure there's people in there that are telling him, you know, all we need is another few weeks, really hit them hard, and that'll show them. I don't think Trump is going to want, you know, this current situation that we have with the strait still effectively closed, I don't think he wants to be in this situation. So I think either one of two things are going to happen, him backing away or escalating.
1: Yeah. And he could completely back away, but the problem is that does not guarantee at all that the Iranians will. And in fact, they might really be dicks about it just to try to get some further concession out of the United States, like sanctions relief or whatever. So,
0: yeah, I think they might see this as their opportunity to get those things.
1: All right, listen, so I know you got to go soon, but let me ask you real quick here just about, I want to ask you about Iraq first. Yeah. Well, okay, we do, you know, a little bit of Lebanon and Gaza at the end, just sort of the current state of things real quickly. But if you could, I have read that there were something like 400 attacks by Iraqi forces against American troops stationed there. I don't know if they included this American attack on the poor Iraqis who found the secret Israeli base there in the South and all that fighting or what. But apparently it's, you know, the PMUs, the Badr Brigade and Iraqi Hezbollah and Khatib, whatever. All those guys have been attacking American forces there. So I wonder what's the extent of that as far as the damage, any casualties and responses. In fact, I know there was some targeting of the Green Zone as well as bases in Iraqi Kurdistan. I'm always worried about Iraq War 4 breaking out or 5, whichever we're on now.
0: Yeah. Yeah. And I mean, it did basically break out during the, you know, when the US and Israel were bombing Iran. As far as I know, no Americans were killed by these drone attacks. There were a few Americans were killed when a C-130 went down in Iraq.
1: Right.
0: I don't really know what the cause of that was, but there were definitely American casualties. American troops were injured. The base.
1: There was a new story about those tankers this morning, and I think the Times, I'm sorry, I didn't read it. It was about the potential there that was caused by anti-aircraft fire.
0: Oh, okay. I got to check that out. I haven't seen that.
1: Times, man. I'm sorry. I did get stuck reading that stupid damn newspaper this morning.
0: Yeah, I mean, that's what I suspected at first, because at the time, I mean, there was so much happening in Iraq, so many drone attacks. There were also missile and drone attacks from Iran, and then lots of attacks from, you mentioned the PMU, like the Shiite militia factions, both, you know, the U.S. bases, embassies, oil, U.S. oil interests, you know, are coming under drone attack.
1: 400 is a lot, man.
0: 400 is a lot, yeah, but that, you know, I don't know the exact number, but that sounds, you know, again, considering all the stuff I saw. But, and then another thing that didn't really get much attention was the U.S. airstrikes against the PMF in response, which killed dozens of their guys. And also at least 7 Iraqi soldiers from the regular military were killed by a U.S. airstrike. And so, of course, this is inflaming, you know, the political situation in Iraq. Obviously, there's so many people who want the U.S. out of there and are really just infuriated by this whole situation where essentially the U.S. still maintains control of the government because they control their oil revenue and their access to the dollar. Like they could,
1: right,
0: the U.S. can crush their economy like very easily. And so, you know, if that's another thing, like if this full-scale war restarts, Iraq's going to blow up again, even more potentially. And I know the U.S. So one thing that happened kind of quietly during this is the U.S. pulled out of Syria completely. Unfortunately, we can never like celebrate these things because they left because the Al-Qaeda guys are now in charge. But I read a thing about
1: how the Kurds had to withdraw from Raqqa and turn it back over to Al-Qaeda. And mm-hmm. at least the locals they quoted were relieved that, well, at least it ain't ISIS and at least it ain't the Kurds, you know?
0: Yeah, yeah, they're like integrating now with the new Syrian government, the Kurds. We'll see how that all works out. So the U.S. troop presence in Iraq is pretty low now, I understand it. It's mainly in Erbil, in Iraqi Kurdistan. And like, I don't even think there's barely any troops in Baghdad, like in the Green Zone. So I think, you know, another result could be kind of hurrying that withdrawal along even more.
1: Mm-hmm. Did you see where Trump was like intervening pretty heavily in favor of picking this businessman instead of Maliki and making sure that Maliki was not renamed prime minister there?
0: Oh, yeah, yeah. Yeah, that was, they started that last year. This was, they were like threatening these things that I mentioned, the oil revenue and all that. And, you know, that is how, like, they're able to, that, you know, if you remember back in 2020 when Trump killed Soleimani, the Iraqi parliament voted to, you know, kick the U.S. out. And they essentially said, no, we're going to, you know, they can hold the country hostage with this economic power.
1: I'm not sure all the different calculations. Like, if you go back to even the W. Bush years on Ibrahim Jafari and Nouri al-Maliki back then, and also during, Barack Obama on numerous occasions, America essentially compromised with Iran that, okay, let's go ahead and keep Maliki, where they agreed. And in fact, when Iyad Alawi had the first opportunity to form a government in 2010, Vice President Biden picked up the phone and told him, forget it, pal. We're sticking with Maliki, butt out. And which is amazing that Alawi was the guy whose faction had the most votes, but he did. But America, that was essentially Iran's guy that America said, well, at least we know him or whatever, I guess. This time, it seems like they're really trying to marginalize the Supreme Islamic Council. But I think this guy's tied to Dawah anyway. You know, they're trying to get like the least Dawah-tied guy, but they're all Dawah guys.
0: Yeah, yeah. It seems like they're really trying to ramp up the pressure on them, especially after this whole, you know, everything blowing up like that. And then, I mean, the other big thing, you mentioned it, that we just learned about Iraq is apparently the Israelis set up some secret military bases there. The initial report said that they set one up before the war, but the New York Times just had a new report saying that they had a second base that they set up before the June 2025 war, the 12-day war. Yeah. And that a shepherd who apparently found it was killed, which we assume by an Israeli airstrike or something. And Iraqi troops went out to investigate and they were also bombed. And
1: that was the one from last year. What's the story about the shepherd? Is that right?
0: No, that was recent. That was also recent.
1: That was the more recent one.
0: Yeah. Yeah, I guess that one, you know, because they're used to kind of seeing helicopters flying out around there. But I guess there was more military activity than usual, you know, that got people's attention. So that's another thing. I mean, you know, from the perspective of a Iraqi Shiite Muslim militia guy, you know, you learn that. I mean, they're going to, I think if the war restarts, you know, they're really going to, they might ramp everything up against the U.S. even more if, you know, if they have the ability to. But
1: we've been bombing Iraq for 35 years, dude.
0: Yeah, that's how old I am.
1: For anyone keeping track.
0: Yeah, it's crazy.
1: It's great.
0: Yeah, so, you know, that's definitely an area to keep an eye on. And it doesn't really get much attention, you know, like what happens inside Iraq. Because it always like, you know, when Gaza first, after October 7th, there was all these, you know, attacks on U.S. bases there and in Syria from these Iraqi militias. So it's like always, you know, kind of those tensions are always brewing.
1: Right. Okay, listen, man, I saw the headline magic number 3,000 dead Lebanese in the recent attacks here. I don't know what percentage of those are Hezbollah fighters, but I'm willing to bet it's pretty low. And then on top of that, we've seen just the mass destruction of all of these towns and villages in southern Lebanon. Are they just outright annexing everything up to the Litani River now, the Israelis?
0: I mean, that's essentially what they said. I mean, you know, you have like Smotrich, who kind of says things more explicitly and, you know, saying that, calling for annexation and settlement, basically. But, you know, what Israel Katz, the defense minister, has ordered is the occupation of all of South Lebanon, south of the Litani River. And, you know, they don't control all of that territory, as I understand, but they're continuing to move in. And they're, you know, you see some drone footage from some of these villages in the south, and it just looks like Gaza. I mean, they're just completely destroying the place. And they have no intention of stopping this. And this is another thing that, according to all the latest reports, Iran has consistently kept a ceasefire in Lebanon as a demand for a deal with the U.S., like a real ceasefire in Lebanon. And it's clear this is something that's just not going to happen at this point. You know, like they still pretend like some media coverage of the situation in Lebanon, they still act like there's some kind of ceasefire here. I mean, this isn't even like an Israeli style ceasefire where just Israel is bombing and the other people aren't. This is, you know, this is war that's continuing in southern Lebanon. We've starting to see a lot of Israeli military casualties from these Hezbollah drones that they're having trouble with. They apparently use a fiber optic cable so that they're not vulnerable to the electronic jamming and stuff like that. Mm-hmm. But also just, you know, heavy Israeli airstrikes, both in South Lebanon, in Beirut, in Eastern Lebanon, and they're continuing to order the evacuation of villages and things and moving on the ground. So it goes on. And Trump said at one point that Israel was prohibited from launching further strikes in Lebanon. And it was clear that either, you know, the Israelis didn't listen to him or that was just for an American audience to make it seem like he was trying to put his foot down when it came to Israel and Lebanon. But
1: am I right? I saw a report, at least on Twitter, that said that the Israelis had issued an evacuation order for the city of Tyre.
0: I believe so. Yeah.
1: With the idea being that they're going to go in there with TNT and demolish the whole thing there too. Just completely destroy this ancient city. Another, you know, a pretty major one.
0: Yeah.
1: Yeah. I know you got to go too, but just talk to me about Gaza for 1 minute.
0: Yeah. So Gaza, another place where there's no ceasefire. And I have made a point kind of just cover the daily situation, the daily attacks in Gaza, just because it gets no other media coverage. And basically the situation that we're in is since October 2025, you know, there's been a de-escalation, obviously. Mm-hmm. The Israelis pulled back to the so-called yellow line, which separates the IDF occupied side of Gaza from the rest of the territory where the civilians live and that Hamas controls. And we have seen basically since then, since all the hostages were released and all the bodies were recovered. I mean, during that time, Israel was continuing the attacks, but not to the level that they've been doing lately. They kind of escalated the daily strikes and things. And they've also taken more territory on the ground. And Netanyahu just admitted this. And this is a clear violation of the ceasefire deal. Now they control 60% of Gaza. It went from 53% to 60%. They've moved that yellow line further west. And a lot of the attacks that we've seen lately target the police force in Gaza because they're trying to just disrupt Hamas's control. And, you know, for a while, I thought that they were going to try to, you know, go for restart, you know, full-scale bombing campaign and ground operations. But now with everything else happening in Lebanon, I think that they kind of just want to keep this as a status quo for the moment, just under Israeli occupation, where they're free to do, you know, their attacks and they're not facing any real threat from Gaza. You know, a few IDF soldiers were killed in the first months of the ceasefire deal. On the Israeli occupied side, there were some Hamas fighters that were like trapped and there were some clashes there. But since then, I mean, there's been no attacks on them.
1: Yeah, it's got to be the most miserable place on earth. I know people are just living in tents and living in rubble. I'm reading, you know, pretty regularly from the different human rights groups complaining about the massive rodent infestation there. Little kids can't sleep at night because the rats can chew right through their tents and haunt them.
0: It's really horrible.
1: We're the ones footing the bill for this. That's why, you know, of all the miserable places on earth, this is the one that's our worst responsibility too. So,
0: and that's something that Trump made the U.S. more complicit in, this because he established this so-called Board of Peace and like this military base in southern Israel that's manned by U.S. troops. Who are supposedly overseeing the ceasefire. And you know, it's U.S. and Israeli policy to not allow reconstruction in the part of Gaza.
1: To keep it unlivable, to force them all to either just lay down and die or just go drown in the sea or somehow finally give in, cry uncle, and move to Egypt or something. Which, of course, they're not going to do that part. They might just lay down and die, though.
0: And one important point on this is that, you know, we see because the U.S. and Israel, they're saying that Hamas is violating the deal because they haven't disarmed. But it's just important to point out that they never signed an agreement saying that they would disarm. Both Hamas and Israel agreed to Trump's 20-point, you know, peace plan for Gaza as a framework for negotiations. But the deal that they signed was just establishing a ceasefire and the hostage release. And then they were going to negotiate the disarmament and the full Israeli withdrawal from Gaza at a later date. So there was 2 points there. You know, Hamas didn't really want to disarm, but Israel also didn't really want to leave Gaza. So it's just important for people to understand that Hamas never signed a deal saying that they would give up their weapons. That's what they're blaming. You know, you see the U.S. and Israel, they're just blaming everything on that. But it's the continued, you know, Israeli occupation, Israeli attacks that are like a real violation of the deal.
1: All right. Thank you, Dave. Appreciate your time, man.
0: Thanks, Scott. Thanks for having me again.
1: All right, you guys, that's Dave DeCamp. He's news editor at antiwar.com, and check out his podcast every single day. It's Anti-War News. 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
3: From Feature Story News in Brussels, I'm William Denslow. A contingent of 100 US Air Force personnel has arrived in Venezuela to help repair the earthquake-damaged airport in Caracas. Comes as the death toll from last week's twin quakes rose to 1,450. Pakistan's carried out overnight airstrikes and ground operations inside Afghanistan. Local officials claim at least 36 civilians have been killed. And senior EU and Chinese officials are holding talks today in an effort to de-escalate rising trade tensions.

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4: Here we go, live from behind the cornbone curtain. It's Head On with Roxanne Kincaid. 3 hours of cussing and discussing with America's only liberal transbilly elitist right here, right now, on the Head On Radio Network. 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CRMW.net. And now, from high in the hills of West By God, Virginia, here she is, Roxanne Kincaid.
5: Well, howdy. And here we go, off and running on this 23rd day of June 2026. This is The Horn. HeadOn.live is where you'll find us on the interweb tubes. That's where you go if you'd like to be part of the merry, wacky, zany, real-time, madcap multimedia extravaganza that is the Horn chat room and the old holler tree that we sublet from the Keebler elves, and wherein Ralphs and Sylvie and Roger have all gathered this evening, awaiting my arrival. Who's ready to go on time, but then there's more. Yeah. Like I said, we had incredibly heavy rains over the last 24 hours or so, and I just happened to be looking down below my chair here in the fabulous Horn Studios, and well, the floor was not so fabulously sopping wet, and that occasioned me stopping everything, seeing as how it's sitting by a whole bunch of electronic equipment, to sop everything up and try to make things better. So that's why Robin was late today. Just keep that to yourself, Camel Cardinal. But it's going to occasion some inspection after the program, and well, tomorrow as well. But at any rate, this is the Horn for the 23rd day of June, 2026. I'm Roxanne, and you know, it kind of puts a kink in your preparations when you look and say, well, where the hell did that come from? So there will be some crawling around under. There'll be some crawling around under the desk here and trying to figure out just exactly what's going on. Yeah. Matt in San Francisco asking, are you broadcasting from the bottom of a well? Lassie, go get Timmy. Timmy, Lassie. I don't think she can even hear me at this point. But every program here at the Horn begins with gratitude, and this program is no different. And so thanks go out to our 23rd day of the month subscribers and contributors via PayPal. And that means thank you to Miss Dana over in Ohio. Thank you so very kindly. And thanks to Dave at Mellow Moonlit Meadow. And thanks, to all of you who help keep the program on the air. Thank you so very much indeed. The deficit to get us to the end of the month is $6,230. I know, not inspiring, but it is what it is, and if we can bring it down a little bit, you know, I was adding it up, let's see, there are about $1,000 worth of bills that are immediately outstanding, so, and by outstanding, I don't mean awesome. So we'll see. But yeah, I'm looking up at the roof right now. That looks like water damage. God damn it. Never a dull moment, as the brother deacon said. Never a dull moment. Oh, Jeremy, you little juvenile delinquent, you. If you just tuned in, the hostess has already mentioned a kink, water, and electricity. Sounds like an exciting show, maybe even shocking. Let's hope it's not shocking. Can we do that, please? And thank you. Yeah, I've got a real case of the creeps about this. I don't know how far I'm going to go in the program this evening. Hopefully get a couple of hours in, but the sooner I start digging around and hauling stuff out, the better off we all are. But God damn it. I should have known. Last night, as I was doing the upload, I heard a frog in very close proximity. So, well, maybe the frog likes it. Never a dull moment. But at any rate, we got plenty to go into this evening. Nitwit Nero went on the road. That worked out about as well as you might expect. But the culprit, you remember yesterday with the
3: 350-yard slit in the reflecting pool.
5: Well, we found the culprit. And I don't know how I missed this, but it's absolutely true. Nitwit Nero, back before water was even put back in the reflecting pool, had his entire motorcade drive across the freshly Dutch boy latex wall-painted bottom of the reflecting pool. Drove all the way across it. And you know, those aren't anti-grav hovercraft motorcade. That's not, no, it's not. So now we know who fucked it up, and now we know why he's so intent on creating a diversion for it. But, well, at least in these times in which we find ourselves, we have comedy. And so it is, a photograph of a member of the National Guard standing guard next to the reflecting pool. Sealant Team 6. This comes from the Cool Hand Nuke account on Blue Sky. Sealant Team 6, guarding our vulnerable shores against Al-Qaeda, Al-Qaeda, and Al-Sharpton. All under the command of Brigadier General Al-G. Green. Oh, God, the hits just keep coming. Sealant Team 6. Yeah, that's pro level. And in order like I said, there's a diversion now. In order to prevent or try to prevent anyone from looking any further into reflecting gate, pool gate, reflecting pool gate, whatever. Has anybody put gate on the end of it yet? Well, he triped earlier today.
3: 6 people have been arrested and 7 people have been cited for the damage they did to our country's now beautiful reflecting pool. The 350-foot gash made by a very sharp knife or razors
5: or really heavy presidential motorcades.
3: Over a very long 350-foot length, it was purposefully and criminally done, and somebody had to work very hard, probably in the dark of the night, to create such a condition. Likewise, the small area at the bottom of the pool was cut and powerfully lifted off the surface, leaving very jagged, uneven edges. The large areas of grass are being replaced
5: Oh, you mean the grass where you drove over it with the motorcade? Shit for brains?
3: In any event, even prior to fixing those areas, the reflecting pool is as beautiful as it can be. We will drain some of the water either immediately before or after the 4th of July to do the permanent repair, President Donald J. Trump.
5: You know, it occurs to me, and this has long been the truth, Washington, D.C. is probably the single most surveilled city in the entire world. It, more so than Beijing, more so than Moscow, it, more so than Tehran or any other world capital, Rome, Paris, London. Canberra, Brasilia. Oh, now she's just showing off. And you'd think people were in the dark and still of the night splashing into the reflecting pool to hack away at the... Ah, he's insane. He fucked up. He did it. And somewhere in his sick little mind, he knows he did it. Lee in New York says, DOJ has not caught them yet, but they're closing in. Witnesses spotted a yellow submarine with the occupants singing Sky of Blue and Sea of Green. Okay, Lee. And from Sylvie, a new name for Tucker Carlson. Tucker Carlson takes his tanned balls and goes home. Longtime conservative commentator Tucker Carlson said on a podcast that there's no chance I would support the Republican Party ahead of the November midterm elections. From now on, I'm calling Tucker Carlson Tucktail Curson. Nice. What are we doing? What's going on? That's the rule. That's the goal now. Sylvie adding, call it Green Watergate. Sounds good to me. Or, oh, that's quality, Sylvie. The Green New Peel. Very, very good. Ooh, Lee. You guys are workshopping this in a big way. Reflecting pool debacle name. How about Pooling Watergate, Toxic Watergate, Septic Watergate? So, at some point in time, we have a way of just sort of nudging the dialogue here. I don't know. I don't pretend to know why or how it happens, but it does. And so he got irked. Kankles Caligula did earlier today. And by the way, I find it humorous. I don't know if anyone I don't know if anyone did this on purpose over at HBO, but they have returned The Shape of Water to the lineup of viewing options there on that platform. From Clarence. Hey, Clarence. WTF, the stress from the weight of an armored motorcade would cause damage to a surface that could not withstand such pressure. We're being misled by a bunch of goofballs. I mean, the photos are there. It's not AI generated. He insisted the motorcade drive through the reflecting pool so that he, Donald J. Trump, could look out the window and see what it looks like, and nobody dares to tell the emperor that he has no fucking clothes. And now, apparently, the reflecting pool is fenced off, and this is going to work great. An AI surveillance system is up at the Lincoln Memorial Reflecting Pool. workers were seen earlier today. Last week. Installing fencing around the pool near the World War II Memorial. And a solar-powered mobile surveillance unit was set poolside.
6: Mm-hmm.
5: Jesus. And it was scooped. Who got the scoop? TMZ DC. Who have suddenly shown up in DC and are showing up some real journalists. Yeah, Nitwit Nero.
3: I can't help it if somebody goes in with a knife and starts hacking it up.
5: And then this morning, you know, we heard from Ed O'Keefe previously. He's from CBS News. And he went back today and said, we checked again and still no sign of a 350-foot gash, as President Trump alleges. Other reporters noted the same. Yeah. Because there is no. That's what happens when you drive across it with heavily armored presidential motorcade vehicles. Uh-huh. And a reporter gave him some discomfort earlier today over the whole someone knifed the reflecting pool baloney. I mean, only the most brain-dead, die-hard, cancerous, hardcore, dead-end maggots even believe this shit.
7: Well, you mentioned yesterday that the Interior Department has video and photos. We reached out to them and they haven't shared it with us. Are you going to come tell them to release it?
8: They've arrested, I think, six people on the reflecting pool. So the reflecting pool looks fantastic. I just got pictures of it. It's beautiful. But somebody went in with a knife and cut it. They cut it up good. And then they cut a 350-foot slip in the form of lots of little slips, a real horrible stuff, and they destroyed the grass. We put a brand new big load of grass out there.

0: They destroyed it. So it's all being fixed. But it's a shame. So I understand 5 or 6 people are arrested. The Interior Department can refer to you on that. And I hear they have 6 people under investigation.
1: The 5 or 6 people have been arrested. I hear 6. He said that twice. He's repeating himself constantly now. And what was that? What was that curious use of the word refer?
0: It's all being fixed, but it's a shame. So I understand 5 or 6 people are arrested. The Interior Department can refer to you on that.
1: The Interior Department can refer to you on that. Refer to the reporter how? As one of the pool gashers? Jesus.
0: And I hear they have 6 people under investigation.
2: You're about to speak to people. You
1: might- Yeah, you're just crazy. Yeah. Just making it up as he goes along. And everybody has seen the video of the motorcade now. Let's see. Let's count the cars. There's a police cruiser. That's 1, 2, 3, 4, 5, 6, 7 of these massive armored vehicles, what are they, Cadillacs? It's curious how much they look like hearses. Driving across a freshly painted surface, and right down the middle of it. Jesus criminy. Sylvie noting, of course there's no sign of the violent slits. They're in the studio working on their next album. I think it's good, yeah. I got some advance notice from their publicist, Sylvie. The Violent Slits' next album will be titled simply Gash. Mm-hmm. Just trying to help in the workshopping. Cynthia in the Bay Area says, Trump is the vandal. He's vandalizing everything. Long past time to arrest and prosecute the fuck out of him. How could you not realize, as Clarence pointed out, the stress from the weight of all those armored vehicles had to do damage? And not only that, but when they drive across it in the video that I was just viewing, they don't just drive straight across it. They're following a police cruiser who then turns. So that might explain the zigzag gash. The things that this bullshit timeline force us to waste brain cells on. Damn. But, you know, here we are. But we do have other stuff this evening. Now, even the maggot senators are chuckling about the whole mess. Reporter Joe Perticone asked Senator Steve Daines of Montanistan about how the reflecting pool's looking, and Daines replied saying, it doesn't look very beautiful. Oh, we got to find out what went wrong with it. It needs to be corrected. It's a great part of the experience of coming down to the mall. Well, yeah, it is, Steve, buddy. Uh-huh. Maybe you could get a material science expert to tell you about what happens when an entire motorcade of a vainglorious president decides to go driving down over a fresh paint job. You know, any parent who's ever painted their own home, only to realize that precious Lumpkin has followed right behind with a Sharpie. Toddlers will do that. Knows the frustration of finishing a job and then looking and going, what? Where did that... Aw, Donnie, why? Why did you do it, Donnie? What were you thinking?
3: I didn't do it. Vandals did it.
1: Oh, and by the way, a shout-out to Too Much Hutch, who sent a note along from yesterday, saying, there are certain horn broadcasts when it's like I'm sending you DMs of joke ideas in real time, i.e., I had just thought, and this is yesterday when he was grumping about vandals and doing in the reflecting pool, I just thought next Trump will blame the Visigoths a split second before you uttered the word. Great minds think alike. Yeah, that horn hive mind is a 24/7 kind of thing. I mean, how do you... Vandals, Visigoths, how do you not? A classical education is never a waste. No. And from Miss Micah, let me help you. What went wrong with it is stinking up 1600 Pennsylvania Avenue. Yeah, basically, that's what went wrong with the whole country. Oh, and speaking of, the world bade a something less than fond farewell today to that man who, in his youth, spent a copious amount of time at the feet of none other than Ayn Rand. I'm talking about Alan Greenspan, who shuffled off this mortal coil at the age of 100 in the last day or so. His wife, NBC News doyen Andrea Mitchell, she gave a statement that was put out by NBC News saying that he died from complications of Parkinson's disease. He was a complicated fellow, Alan Greenspan. In his youth, he actually attended the Juilliard School for the Arts and was a jazz clarinetist. No kidding. Even went on the road. He played with Stan Getz, who was one of the sax greats of the 50s jazz era. And then he toured with Henry Jerome's band. And while his bandmates were spending the evening smoking the Lord's lettuce, well, Alan was back in the hotel or the back of the van or whatever, doing the band's books. But then he entered New York University, became a devotee of the free market, and eventually got on as an economic consultant and then became a member of the board of J.P. Morgan Chase, J.P. Morgan. But it was in 1952 that he met Ayn Rand, that toxic woman who left Bolshevik Russia. Say what you will about the Bolsheviks, but they figured out a way not to have an Ayn Rand. But it was in 1952 that he met Ayn Rand, that toxic woman who left Bolshevik Russia. Say what you will about the Bolsheviks, but they figured out a way not to have an Ayn Rand problem.

doing God knows what, absorbing her philosophy what did she call it? Objectivism. As she wrote absolutely unreadable novels that were gobbled up by teenage boys who should have better spent their time masturbating. Yeah. And in 1966, oh, the irony. In 1966, Alan Greenspan, as a young economist, said that the welfare state is nothing more than a mechanism by which governments confiscate the wealth of the productive members of a society. The goddess of irony was paying attention when he wrote that. Because it wasn't too much longer after that that Ayn Rand, having burned through all of her money from book deals and movie deals, well, she found herself in the most abject form of poverty. And she, when she finally shuffled off this mortal coil, probably with a filterless cigarette between her two fingers, if you've ever seen the interview that she did with Mike Wallace, it's in black and white, she's sitting there smoking like a freight train. Well, she died on that very same welfare that was nothing more than a mechanism by which governments confiscate the wealth of the productive members of society. And Alan Greenspan by then was very quiet about it. But he was a big believer in the so-called free market, and for that reason he turned the he trusted Wall Street to self-regulate and self-correct and turned them loose. And that's how we wound up, for instance, with the Great Recession of 2008, more properly called the Bush Recession. The goal originally was they knew they were going to do it. They knew that the recession would be the outgrowth of it, but they thought they could have Bush out of the presidency in time to blame it on whoever came next. And they did. I bought a T-shirt from Bart Kopp back then. It had a picture of Bush on it. He had originally made. He sold a ton of T-shirts with a picture of Bush with his mouth open, looking like the fool that he was, and said, "Worst president ever." The one I got from him showed that same image of Bush, and it said, "I screwed up everything, but thanks for blaming the black guy." He was chairman of the Fed for 20 years, beginning in 1987. He gave us the subprime crisis. By the way, he dated Barbara Walters for a long time before he finally settled for Andrea Mitchell. Yeah. Nitwit Nero would have loved to have had him, because every time there was a problem, he just cut interest rates and turned Wall Street loose on free, cheap credit, kind of the way that crack was dumped in disadvantaged neighborhoods across the country. And people and Wall Street responded to the cheap credit the same way people responded to cheap crack, because crack was cheaper than cocaine, and, well, money was there for the taking. And Wall Street had a field day. Yeah. Brother Deacon Asa noting Greenspend. Yeah, that's nice. Greenspend. Shuffled off. Sounds like he may have suffered from irrational

0: exuberance, if you know, you know. Yeah. And Matt, following up, have you ever seen the motorcade? No, really. I was driving on Folsom Street one day when out of nowhere all these police motorcycles swarmed us and fired us to the side of the road, and then came the presidential motorcade. Those vehicles are like super fast tanks. It seemed like about 15 vehicles to me. The last one had what looked like a howitzer. Is that what the mounted huge machine guns are called? The last one of the motorcade had that one inside with the back window opened. Might have been a 50 cal. It was really kind of jarring to experience being beside all that. I was shook for a few minutes. They could do some serious damage dancing through a pool. The lazy fuck couldn't get out and walk. Oh yeah, never mind. Yeah, Matt, he can't pull the cart over on the cart path and make it onto the green to putt. He parks on the fringe of the green itself. And Matt adds, Barbara Walters to Andrea Mitchell? That's like going from a Rolls Royce to a Ford Pinto. I'm already headed to hell. Yeah, why not? Just, well, I mean, but you know, the Greenspans were said to throw some of the swankiest parties in D.C. So there was Steve Daines. Yeah, it doesn't look very beautiful, does it? Yeah. Joe Perdicone also asked Senator James Langford and asked him about the restoration, the fix-up job for the reflecting pool, and Langford said, well, I have no way to be able to answer that, but we do need to fix it. But I have no way to answer that. I've not been tracking that. And then there's Tommy the Tuber, who lives and votes somewhere not in Alabama, i.e. Florida, but the Republican Party has decided that they'll let him run for governor of Alabama anyway. Why not? Tommy the Tuber, swallowing Nitwit Nero's lie, lock, stock, and barrel, hook, line, and sinker.
1: They need to be arrested and jailed and throw the key away. This is our nation's capital. Everything should look pristine.
0: And Perdicone said, there haven't been any arrests or evidence of any vandalism. Tommy the Tuber said, well, they've arrested people. Yeah, they arrested a 67-year-old Olympic whitewater rafting canoeer who reached into the water and touched the bullshit latex flat Dutch boy paint peeling. Yeah, Jeremy agreeing. It wasn't a howitzer. It was a 50 cal or a minigun at worst. On the streets of San Francisco, they felt like they needed a 50 cal. That's hilarious. But then again, I mean, I get it. It is intimidating, Matt, because I remember the day that, and it was a couple of weeks ago, there was some sort of fighter jet that was making passes over this general area. And I guess some people go, woo. But I just thought about innocent people in foreign lands who hear that noise and know that it is the approach of death itself. That with it comes horrors unspeakable. So, yeah, Matt, I get your reaction. And it's, well, it's valid to use that overworked word. He stopped dating Barbara Walters. Lee in New York says, I guess his vision wasn't 2020. Yeah. Babs was one of the earliest of the socialite women of the multimillionaire for-profit media. Rolls Royce to a Ford Pinto. Did I do that? Yeah, in case I didn't, there's another one. It's a day. And bless his heart, even Chris Hayes, who does a pretty good job keeping it together, even Chris Hayes got a big case of the giggles talking about the reflecting, reflecting gate, pool gate, whatever.
2: Eastern New Jersey Congressman Rob Menendez and Congresswoman Bonnie Watson Coleman will join us at the table. And be sure to follow us on social media at Weeknight MS Now. Thanks for watching. All In with Chris Hayes starts right now.
3: Tonight on All In.
4: Are the contractors who did the initial work for the reflecting pool, are they to blame for the current condition? Or is it
5: we had vandalism.
3: Wild and unfounded accusations about Trump's dirty water.
5: They put, somebody said, fertilizer in the water. I can't help it if somebody goes in with a knife and starts hacking it up.
3: Tonight, an American Olympic athlete has been arrested for touching water, and he will join me exclusively.
6: These are cases that will be prosecuted to the full extent.
3: Then Senator Chris Murphy on Bill Pulte's first days running intelligence for Trump. Plus, Elizabeth Warren on Todd Blanche and a rare bipartisan success story on affordable housing. And wild new reporting on a Trump pardon controversy involving the entire situation we continues day after day to be the most perfect encapsulation of his administration's approach to governance. Indeed, to the entire situation we found ourselves in now. I mean, it's all there. It's all on display, the incompetence and the corruption. And now, of course, falling close on its heels, the authoritarianism. And to understand where we are right now, you have to remember how this all started with the promises of a beautiful, everlasting, signature Trump construction project.
5: This will last for at least 50 years, and you'll never have a leak. It's very strong. You couldn't. If you had a knife, I don't want to give anybody ideas. If you had a knife, you can't even cut it. So strong, so powerful. It's like powerful rubber. It is beautiful. Sealed.
3: Did you track all that? Sealed. Beautiful. Last 50 years. Couldn't cut it with a knife. Well, viewer, it did not last 50 years. It did not last a week. And today, you're not going to believe this, but Donald Trump shared his theory.
0: It did not, in fact, outlast a head of lettuce. But you were saying, Mr. Hayes.
3: As to why.
5: We had vandalism. We have I think 290, 300 foot slit right through it, probably a box cutter or a knife of some kind.
4: National Guard and police have been all over the mall. How would these vandals have gotten so close to do something like that?
5: We didn't have a lot of them then. Who would think that somebody would go into a pool and take a knife and start cutting it?
7: Do you have proof of that?
5: Photos or videos? Well, let's put it this way. When you have a 350, I think it's 350, not 250, a 350-foot slit from one end to the other, you think that's proof?
3: Oh, so now you can cut it with a knife? The guy who demolished the East Wing, destroyed the White House lawn for a UFC octagon, is very concerned about vandals all of a sudden. This whole thing has been a complete disaster. I mean, almost beyond my wildest imagining. From the millions of taxpayer dollars handed over in two no bid contracts to guys like the Trump donor and owner of the cleaning company named, no kidding here, Greenwater Services, to the algae-saturated mess they've left, along with the expensive coating that Trump said you can't cut with a knife, but now says was cut with a knife, but turns out to have been a lining for pickup truck beds and is now peeling and floating to the surface. Not, I think, very clearly because someone cut it with a knife, but because it never adhered to the bottom because the job was screwed up from the beginning. Okay, so that is where we left this story on Friday.
0: Does he know about the motorcade?
3: But then on Saturday, Trump posted that the entire pool will likely have to be drained again to get rid of the algae, which seemed like a rare admission of failure from the 80-year-old president, except, of course, he's not taking the blame. He's not reckoning with reality. Of course, instead, as you just heard, he blamed vandals without offering evidence, which is
0: a very, very Visigoths way
3: to put it. Claiming that saboteurs, I don't know, under the cover of night, maybe Antifa super soldiers outfitted in scuba gear, climbing on their bellies with box cutters, cutting a 250-foot-long gash in the pool's bottom that Trump previously claimed was uncuttable. In fact, previously claimed was resistant to exactly that kind of eventuality. He even singled out ABC News reporter Jonathan Carl as an alleged vandal for this segment.
7: Check this out. That American flag blue paint, it's peeling away. The $14 million job to redo the bottom of this reflecting pool is falling apart before our eyes.
3: Trump responded by posting, quote, lightweight ABC reporter Jonathan Carl was seen sticking his hand into the pool and trying to rip the rubber off the surface. Law enforcement is actively investigating the situation and will hopefully have it resolved soon. That is not what Jonathan Carl did. You saw it yourself with your own eyes.
0: Oh, but Weinbox Janine's right on, will be right on the case. Get her a ham sandwich, would you?
3: This is just Trump crashing out. He's throwing a tantrum, except this tantrum is now being treated as a criminal accusation by Trump's handpicked U.S. attorney for the District of Columbia, former Fox host, of course, Jeanine Pirro.
0: Told you.
8: Judge, is Jonathan Carl from ABC in trouble?
9: Well, you know, it depends. You know, anyone who is in a position of vandalizing or attempting to vandalize the reflecting pool will face the criminal justice system in D.C. Look, the president...
0: I can't wait to see you try to prove that. I mean, you might have... The overflow might be significant enough that you could sell pay-per-view.
9: Has made it a priority to make D.C. not only safe but beautiful. And there are several citations that have been handed out to individuals, and these are cases that will be prosecuted to the full extent. If there are more serious products that are put into the reflecting pool to create more algae or a bigger problem, then...
0: Antifa rain, that's what it was, causing the... Oh, my God, the humanity causing the fertilizer runoff into the reflecting pool. God damn, rain. Because, you know, it did rain.
9: We'll consider more serious charges.
3: This is insane. This is madness. No one's dumping things in the reflecting pool to grow algae. It's their own incompetent, corrupt failures blooming for all the world to see, cracking and floating to the surface, all of it. Just the most literal manifestation of how these people go about everything. And now they have to create this dark conspiracy and use the force of law to pursue it. These people are desperately seeking someone else to blame for Trump's malfeasance. And sure enough, over the weekend, we got this part of it. National Guard soldiers in camo, weapons, kitted out, and then a variety of law enforcement officers descending on the reflecting pool where they detained, cited, and even arrested visitors. By Saturday night, at least five people were arrested. Five more got federal citations, administration official told multiple reporters.
0: Sealant Team 6.
3: The Washington Post witnessed at least one more citation given out on Sunday. Those visitors were arrested by the Post reports by a mismatch of park police, U.S. Marshals, and sheriff's deputies from a host of states. Officers from around the country who've been detailed the Trump administration's, quote, D.C. Safe and Beautiful Task Force summer surge. As Trump posted this morning that the 250-foot gash in the pool, which grows by 50 feet every time it's opened his mouth, was really 300 feet, adding, quote, please remember there is a 10-year prison sentence for the destruction or even attempted destruction of such things, which will be fully enforced.
0: Except for January 6th.
3: Now, one of the visitors who was arrested, this guy by the name of David Carter Hearn, 67-year-old man of Bethesda, Maryland, who owned a company that made composite used to build watercraft. Now, Hearn happens to be a former Olympic canoe racer. There he is. Look at him go. That was a while ago. And he told the AP he briefly touched a peeling chunk of the pool bottom to inspect it and let go when told to by a park worker. This is something that we've seen lots of people do. Kern said he was detained by guard soldiers and park police for 5 hours before being given a summons for a court appearance next month. I'm a curious citizen, Hearn told the AP. I reached down to see what it felt like. It was very rubbery. Remember, this is also part of the recipe here. Just last week.
0: Hold on. What's another word for rubbery? Oh, latex.
3: Okay. Again, we know this because they posted it online. It was Trump's Interior Department, as we were covering this, the algae blue, right, and the peeling chunks of paint. The Interior Department was lying to us all, right? Like, what are you talking about, you psycho libs, posting photos of the reflecting pool from, like, the low angle to get the reflection of the sky, claiming the water was, quote, crystal clear, with the American flag blue coating shining brightly on the bottom of the pool. Now the President and Department of Justice have to admit, that's not true. The pool's in worse shape than before. I mean, they pivoted in, like, a day or two. And then in classic authoritarian fashion, they pivoted from claiming the water's perfect and clear, there's no peeling paint, to, yes, it looks terrible, because it was sabotaged by secret leftists like this Olympian and that journalist. And also, we are now going to be bringing law enforcement authorities from around the nation as part of our summer surge force to arrest people who are guilty.
0: The chemical content alone. Look, the reflecting pool was a lovely idea at its inception, but it's never exactly worked as advertised. Because it can't. It just can't.
3: Doesn't matter whether it's an election he contested and lost, or a war he started and lost, or a reflecting pool renovation that he absolutely screwed up from start to finish in every conceivable way. When Donald Trump screws up, as he always does, he needs...
0: Yeah. When he screws up, as he always does, he's always going to try to pin the blame on someone else. If I lived in D.C., Matt in San Francisco observes, and was a person of color, I wouldn't get within sight of that pool. Can you imagine what the soldiers could do with that? This is not normal. No, it is not. I wonder if Sealant Team 6 has orders to shoot to kill. Jesus. But and the thing is, it's all so inconsequential, except for the fact that it's further evidence, if we ever get to a place where we can use that evidence, of his abject mental illness. Just think, who could they bring forward to testify that he was actually that person would have to be well paid. About this clown show, Randy Radar says, Stephanie Miller already bashed Trump for 3 hours this morning. Well, I wouldn't know, Randy, because I don't get up and I don't tune into any other people who do this work. Because I deliberately want to make sure that I'm bringing my own creativity to the process. Who's in charge today? Randy Radar continues to ask. No one knows. I suggest a visit to Shakespeare, Randy Radar. And the chorus, I think, it's at least included in the film, the Kenneth Branagh film version. At the close of Henry V, he talks about the young infant king, Henry VI, because Henry V died leaving an infant heir, and he said, the chorus says, and so many, and speaking of England, says, and so many people had the managing of the state, that they broke it all to pieces. And I think that's an apt analogy, Randy Radar. And I don't know what you mean when you say, meanwhile, we're squandering precious time. The time being squandered is being squandered by a criminal cabal at 1600 Pennsylvania Avenue and over in the executive office building. We're talking about it. We are witnesses to history in real time.

0: what we do with that is another matter entirely. But who's in charge? Susie Wiles is in charge of some stuff. Stephen Miller is in charge of some stuff. Whiskey Pete is in charge of some stuff. Lil Marco is in charge of some stuff. The only one who's not really in charge of anything is Jimmy Dick Bowman, or whatever his name is on his birth certificate, because he's busy examining the underside of a bus, which will be henceforward the vice presidential residence for the, going forward for the time being. But as Chris Hayes noted, this clown show that you refer to, Randy Radar, is ridiculous. It's comical. Except when you think about the millions of taxpayer dollars that were just thrown down a rat hole. Some of it given to his pool guy without a contract or without any bid process. And the other given to a guy who looks like he's an extra from central casting of an upcoming Dick Tracy movie where he's some sort of goofy-ass villain. Micah, meanwhile, noting, okay, look, so we had the Scaramucci as a unit of time. So what do we get to call the average length of time that a Trump-renovated swimming pool lasts? One reflection? See, you said one reflection, and I immediately thought that maybe you were thinking about putting together a boy band or something. One reflection. I guess that's a really old 90s reference. Maybe measure it in gabbards, says Rye. Anybody got anything better? Yeah. But there's serious stuff out there. By the way, Cynthia, no, when that orange pig screws up, we all end up paying for it. That's the absolute truth, Cynthia. And we've been paying and paying and paying and paying. One dares to dream that maybe some of the maggots will...
1: Describing the vandalism that took place, he capitalized vandalism. At the reflecting pool in Washington, D.C., ABC Fake News, one of the worst in the business, even paying me $16 million for past bad and inaccurate reporting.
0: That was a rollover, dumbass.
1: Failed to report that their...
0: More on that in a moment.
1: Failed to report that their close friends, Democrats Obama and Biden, spent over $100 million on the reflecting pool, and it never worked. In fact, it was rarely open due to leaks and stench. They wanted to spend $300 to $400 million, but just let it rot. I spent approximately $16 million, and it came out great, except for the...
0: Capitalized again.
1: Vandalism.
0: What have the Visigoths got to do to get a little notice?
1: Which we are now fixing. It was also a much bigger job than originally envisioned. Including the outer areas and sidewalks, we're preparing lawsuits against ABC for false reporting. I like their money, which would be given to the U.S. Treasury.
0: Mad as a fucking March hare. But you go ahead and sue. The suits at ABC will probably roll over on Jonathan Carl, too. And, you know, there's some irony involved with Jonathan Carl, because way back when he was a young reporter, he was placed there because he had been groomed by a right-wing think tank to infiltrate the liberal media. And now, apparently, he is the liberal media.
1: ABC Fake News.
0: But, that having been said, there's a problem. Because he's suing somebody else. And the somebody else he is suing is the BBC. And that lawsuit is not going so well.
1: I only get the best lawyers and I never settle.
0: Remember that? Mm-hmm. He thought, yeah.

Oh, that's good. Rye said, we have CBS News, and now we have ABC. Always be capitulating. Yep. Cadillac, steak knives, you're fired. Great moment. Glengarry Glen Ross. Always be capitulating. Yeah. That's for you, right? No, he's suing the BBC for $10 billion. Sure. There's only one problem. The BBC ain't ABC or CBS. No. In fact, well, the case already had big problems to begin with. Michael Popok, a trial lawyer, hosts the Legal AF podcast. And in a conversation with Midas Touch's Ben Mycelis, they talked about the lawsuit. And Popok said, Donald Trump's litigation strategy seems to be blowing up in his face. The BBC and their defamation defense want to take the testimony and obtain documents from 47 different entities because they tell a federal judge that they've got to prove that Donald Trump actually did foment an insurrection and led an insurrection. See, Donald Trump couldn't leave well enough alone. The law of unintended consequences, obviously not something taught at Penn when Trump attended there, because look at all these unintended consequences. Yep, there we are. Discovery. And Popok pointed out, well, the Beeb already said, sorry, we put together a 12-second clip about your lip speech, but the heart of our reporting is still accurate. And he knew about Discovery. Except he didn't know about Discovery. Popok noting, and then when 47 subpoenas came flying into his family and Jack Smith and everybody else, suddenly he's got something to hide. Some kind of backfire that we're seeing with the weaponization fund, the anti-weaponization fund. This is just giving the Democrats and strengthening their hand the ability to attack Donald Trump as corrupt and get Republicans to back it. It's just mind-boggling how many mistakes Donald Trump makes because all he does is fight without any strategy or tactics. Well, among other things, it's because he hires horrible lawyers. And so, at this point in time, even though Discovery has been ordered, he's refusing to turn over all financial records in Discovery. Surprise, surprise. When you stand up for Donald Trump and you do aggressive discovery and litigation, Donald Trump backs down. And that story has been around for a bit. But now, hold on here.

0: No, well, anyway. Never mind. Lee in New York pointing out the BBC, they did not even have money for Doctor Who. The Christmas special was canceled. Lee trying to get into the TARDIS.
1: I didn't know.
0: Oh, this is a pain in the ass. Okay, there's the story. So, further development, and apparently, because of all of this discovery business, the case is going south at what can only be described as a surprising rate. He's being represented by a pettifogger named Alejandro Brito, who weeks ago apologized to U.S. District Judge Roy Altman, who was even nominated by Nitwit Nero for failing to timely file a response to the Beeb's motion to dismiss. And then the Beeb followed up by saying, oh, yes, and by the way, we'll be needing a shitload of discovery because Trump can't prove that he did not foment or incite the January 6th Capitol riot. He cannot now prevent defendants from seeking records that would shed light on his true knowledge, intent, and state of mind in delivering his speech at the Ellipse. Mm-hmm. And so, as noted, 47 subpoenas. The 47 subpoenas are looking for all documents and communications concerning the attack on the U.S. Capitol following the Stop the Steal rally on January 6, 2021. The same records, one might note, that Jack Smith had and used in obtaining the indictment against Nitwit Nero. Well, the hearing on that has been pushed back to July the 21st. Nitwit Nero's pettifogger is complaining bitterly, saying that the BBC filed impermissibly broad discovery, and it'll run up the cost of the litigation. Well, shitsy, y'all filed it. Defendants have engaged in excessive and impermissibly broad discovery efforts in such a manner that it distracts from the core issues in dispute in this case. The BBC is attempting to distort the allegations in the complaint in order to unnecessarily expand the scope of discovery into a sweeping inquiry into January 6th post-election challenges, government investigations, congressional productions, call logs, calendars, and unrelated litigation, thereby needlessly increasing the cost of litigation. Honey, it ain't about the cost anymore. You filed it. You birthed it. You bath it. But they know what's going on, at least, on the Nitwit Nero side of things. The BBC is improperly using this action as a vehicle to conduct a trial as to the events that occurred on January 6th. Goddamn right! Because that's the issue raised. Oh, there was the great big crocodile tears. As reflected by plaintiff's precise allegations in the complaint, it is defendant's actions in splicing and distorting President Trump's January 6, 2021 speech that's at issue in this case. Well, that speech was a part of the overall insurrection now, wasn't it? Yes. Meanwhile, he's got other legal problems. The Pulitzer Prize Board are being sued for defamation. But again, only the best lawyers. His pettifoggers haven't, quote, produced a single written response or document in discovery and are still looking for extensions. They're just trying to play out the string. In Florida, a Florida state court judge said there's no exemption just because he's a president, even though obviously he got important duties to do. That's Robert Pegg. And by the way, he recently settled a case with Mary Trump. He yelled uncle, which he is. Because he lost a discovery claim there. I mean, it's all over the place, that harp. The appellate division of the New York Supreme Court issued a decision in May in which they said that, yeah, Mary Trump gets to discover documents that would help her prove that she was conned into a family settlement after Fred Sr. died, you know, not knowing who Fred Sr. was. Right, yeah. Alzheimer's is a long, sad goodbye. Well, sad in some cases. Meanwhile, the American Bar Association is suing Nitwit Nero for trying to muzzle lawyers. It's all falling apart. And you might want to mark July the 21st on your calendar. Gosh, it's less than a month away. And I don't want to build any sort of false hope. But if the U.S. District Judge does what he should do and orders discovery, it really does, among other things, bring Jack Smith into play. And Nitwit Nero, I would say shits his pants over it, but he shits his pants over everything. He shits his pants. But if he loses that, look for him to turn tail and run rather than provide the discovery, because there is no way he wants to go into this trial. And the BBC ain't ABC, nor is it CBS. And I don't think the Crown is allowed to interfere in the business decisions of the BBC. Hoo-wee. Good times. Oh, and from Jimmy, going back to the pool, the Epstein Deception Pool. Nice. And Sylvie, this is a good one, too. In the spirit of name changes and Trump's efforts to take our attention off the Epstein files, I vote we name the algae-choked body of water the deflecting tool. Ooh, that one may stick. Yes. And And so, let's see.

Oh, for fuck's sake. It's going to be one of those evenings. Well, anyway. Obligatory Star Trek reference coming from Lee in New York. Mary Trump does a Star Trek-based podcast, Trek Politics. Remember, Discovery is not just a Trek series where the first officer commits mutiny in the opening episode. True. I didn't know she was a Trekkie. That's cool. And this. The horror continues. ICE. The ICE goons. Are now admitting that at least 51 people died in custody of the goons. The thing is, the number is probably higher. That's probably an undercount. Over at Truthout, Mike Ludwig writes, Mamuka Artmeladze, a 43-year-old Georgian national, was found dead 19 days ago. In the custody of the ICE goons. They're slow in putting up names for their online death records. He appears to be the 50th person to die in custody of the goons. He died at the shithole concentration camp in Louisiana, Stan. 19 deaths happened between the 1st of January and the 4th of June, 2026. About one dying every 8 days. Then there's the woman we talked about, the Haitian woman, the disabled Haitian woman, who died of hypothermia after being given a starlight tour by the ICE goons. That's what they call it.

Senators Alex Padilla and Richard Dick Durbin of Illinois wrote a letter to Markwein declaring the deaths to be unacceptable, writing, "With more people in detention for longer periods of time, this has predictably placed more pressure on a system already plagued by medical neglect and dangerous conditions. Your administration either failed to account for this predictable result or proceeded despite it." There was a spike in deaths after Nitwit Nero ordered mandatory detention. Aled Damian Carbonell Betancourt was found hanging dead from a bed sheet in his cell in the Miami shithole. It was presumed a suicide. He was a Cuban national. He had no history of suicidal ideation. He was never charged with any sort of crime. He entered the country under a parole in 2024. But he was placed in a concentration camp regardless. He is one of at least 10 people thought to have committed suicide in ICE shithole concentration camps. Even Homeland Security's own Inspector General has issued a report condemning conditions at that shithole in Louisiana, the Wynn Correctional Center. The report said staff fails to maintain sanitary conditions, fails to provide medical services, fails to ensure detainees have access to legal materials, and violates the use of force policy. You might recall one concentration camp victim who was basically had his throat crushed by goons kneeling on it. Jesus.

died 19 days ago. Lee in New York says ICE did not recognize it because they thought the person was slow blinking. Yeah. Oh, he's not dead. He's just blinking. Forever.

0: Meanwhile, Nitwit Nero is reaching out to J.B. Pritzker and begging him. Well, he doesn't sleep very well for reasons we have previously discussed. And went to Tripe Social just after midnight today.
1: At least 39 people injured. 4 dead in Chicago weekend shootings. Governor Pritzker, I as president can fix this fast and permanently. D.C., Memphis, New Orleans, all down to record lows and quickly. Call me.
0: Yeah. Because he's obsessed with Chicago, and he's also obsessed with J.B. Pritzker, because J.B. Pritzker is a real billionaire, not a grifter like Orange Julius Geezer. J.B. Pritzker, meanwhile, has ignored him. In fact, well, J.B. Pritzker Governor Walz, they're all beating his ass, and nothing Nitwit Nero, he's losing in court. He lost again in Minnesota.

What else? Well, the DUI hire, Whiskey Pete Keg Breath, says he wants another $80 billion from, you know, you, me, us, we. That's on top of the $1.5 trillion they're already asking for. He's so far in over his head. And it was only a month ago when he said, oh, well, the war's only going to cost about $29 billion, okay? Okay. But now he wants 80. So, that. And even the House, the maggot House, is taking dead aim at Nitwit Nero and his financial shenanigans related to his stupid war. He's trying to run, and it gets kind of complicated, but he's trying to run defense spending through a reconciliation bill that probably can't get out of the Senate. And House members who appropriate the money said, that trying to do it through reconciliation is an absolute train wreck waiting to happen, there are two different timelines, separate tracks, different committees with jurisdiction, different approval processes. He's trying to split the funding for the F-35 between the ordinary military funding and then this supposed reconciliation package. In the Senate, both noted moderate Susan Collins and Moscow Mitch McConnell have even said that his $350 billion Recon 3.0 package is problematic, and in that the chances of the bill passing are bleak. What's interesting, however, is that it turns out Whiskey Pete's running out of money. Yeah, you know, he spent all that cash on lobsters and steaks and crabs and no. Although true, it is true that in Whiskey Pete's private bathroom, there is a sign over the toilet that says, "Please don't throw toothpicks in the toilet. Crabs can pole vault." They've run through all their money, and you know when the Pentagon runs through all its money, you know something must be fucked up. Because the Pentagon budget is the biggest welfare budget in the entire government. But here we are. And now that his the world is looking at his shitty government. But here we are. And now that his the world is looking at his shitty

0: But that doesn't matter. Triping away on Tripe Social, he declared, money and or sanctions, because, see, even the maggots are going, they're going to get $300 billion. What? And the otherwise reliable maggots in Congress are going, what? So now he's making more shit up. Because in the Memorandum of Understanding, it says, or does not say anything about the United States controlling the money. Point number 11 of the memorandum says that we will make fully available for use the frozen or restricted funds and assets of the Islamic Republic of Iran upon the implementation of this Memorandum of Understanding. Well, you know, they hired all those shrinks, all those psychologists, to help them understand what passes for his rapidly deteriorating mind. Did they never tell him, the mullahs, about how he stiffs contractors, how he never pays his bills, how he forces people into litigation situations because that way he pays less? So we promised the money, and now it's blowing up in his face. So on Tripe Social, he said, the money and or sanctions that the U.S. Treasury is releasing goes into escrow, controlled by the USA, and will be used for the purchase of food and medical supplies exclusively from the United States, including corn, wheat, and soybeans from our great American farmers. These are things that are desperately needed by Iran. This is a humanitarian crisis, and I feel it's necessary to help now before it's too late. Talks are going well. Jesus, I'm surprised he didn't promise to send them ham and bacon. God damn it. And it's all just a grifty bait and switch. And, of course, the people who follow this sort of thing are saying that it's outside the four corners of the agreement, and this is only a memorandum of understanding toward moving to a formal declaration of peace. And he's about to blow it up. So any hope for, like, declining gas prices, no. Because Iran understands. No love for the Islamic Republic. They're awful. But here's the thing. The Iranian people, long-suffering that they are, have dealt with economic hell on earth for
1: 47 years.
0: And they're tough. They're resilient. And they don't want to be a client state of the United States, ordinary Iranians. But the American people are having a shit hemorrhage because everything here is going up, and we don't have that kind of resiliency. We don't have that kind of toughness. God damn, we couldn't even come together and all get vaccinated to stop a disease that killed well over 1 million American citizens. Had people like Marge out there screaming, face diapers! If I can smell your farts, how?

is it that it's going to stop a piece of cloth that's going to stop a disease? And it ravaged the United States, but we remember. We were there.

0: And they're making us ache. I have to put gas in the car from time to time. Fundraising is in hell. The deficit is in hell. We need to raise $230 just to keep from being more than a month in the hole. That's what remains of May, $230. And we have 5 days of broadcasting in June left after this. So, the low fuel light had come on, and I had no choice but to go and put some gas in the tank. I put in 10 gallons. $45. And it was that or health insurance. That or groceries. And we are all suffering for his stupidity, his venality, his ignorance, his mental illness, his very likely congenital intellectual dysfunction from the day he was born. Yeah, Micah says, I'd help more, but I just got a $2,000 repair bill on my Jeep. Please help y'all if you can. Yeah. And, you know, I'm going to, while I've still got light in the sky and whatnot, I'm going to knock off and walk around to the outside, see what I can see. For all I know, some roof may have gotten blown off. But that's definitely water damage on my roof, on my ceiling. In this little studio where we've been broadcasting for almost 25 years. And I almost feel like, well, good luck. And I honestly don't know what to do. So thanks, Micah. Thanks for that. And I know that kind of, you know, I know that kind of thing that you're going through. You know, what? A few weeks ago, it was a new tire. A month or so, a couple of months before that, it was new brakes and rotors all the way around. Not kidding. It's depressing. But a couple of other things. Curious. There have been stories going around for at least a month that Susie Wiles may be on the way out the door. The chief of staff. And I'm not going to celebrate that because she's evil, but she's, what, stably evil. And she's been able to keep some of the bigger loonies away from him. She, you might recall, she only took the chief of staff job at the beginning of this nightmare, saying, yeah, I'll take it, but I'm the last word. Nobody gets to you without dealing with me.
1: Okay, mommy.
0: But now the Daily Beast is reporting that she has been blindsided by the burgeoning relationship between Nitwit Nero and a 34-year-old woman, his executive assistant, Natalie Harp. That's the woman who walks around with the wireless printer printing out fawning stories about him to soothe him like sticking a binky in his mouth. Natalie Harp is probably the one. I know, I'm not fond of the idea of, you know, just blaming a woman for a man's horrid behavior, But apparently, according to the Wall Street Journal, she's the one who pushed the Barack and Michelle Obama ape meme to him. She's also apparently behind the Dr. Jesus meme. And Susie Wiles ain't happy. And look, one of the reasons for Susie Wiles being, you know, she's Pat Summerall's daughter, and she watched her high-functioning alcoholic daddy and loved him dearly, but learned a lot in the process that is probably helpful in dealing with Kankel's Caligula. And so instead of being the last line of anybody getting to Trump, Natalie Harp is in there doing things like traveling with him on the golf course. And she writes little love notes to him. You are all that matters to me. She just gushes over him. I wonder if Susie Wiles really is thinking about heading for the exits. If she does, you'll know that shit has become intolerably bad. Oh, and then there's Hairless Heydrich. And by the way, I watched a really good movie. It was a 2016 film called Anthropoid. Some of you may have seen it. Cillian Murphy and a host of fantastic Czech actors in a movie retelling of the plot, and that was the name, Operation Anthropoid, to assassinate Reinhold Heydrich. It was brutal, but it was a brilliant movie. That led me into actually researching Heydrich, and I was surprised by some of what I found. You know, we've talked about how they're operating out of the playbook. Holy shit! Stephen Miller is full on operating out of Heydrich's playbook. Maybe we'll get into that in another program. Hitler called Heydrich my man with the iron heart. When Heydrich took over in Czechoslovakia, the first thing he did was have about 1,000 Czechoslovakian citizens murdered. And it's curious, one of the things that struck me, all during his youth, he faced allegations as he rose through the nascent Nazi machinery. He faced allegations that he was part Jew, and it only fueled his brutality. Well, Mayonnaise Mount Miller is Jewish. And the more you read about Heydrich, the more it seems like he's been reborn in the form of Stephen Miller. And he's surrounded himself with secrecy. But he's got a problem, and this goes back to only the best lawyers that we were talking about earlier. Miller has a lawsuit problem because the Southern Poverty Law Center, whom he baselessly attacked manipulated and manufactured charges, He's hated the SPLC since at least 2019. Because back then, the SPLC published a slew of emails measured in the hundreds that Hairless Heydrich had sent to, and by the way, Heydrich was the same way, hairless. It's probably redundant. But he sent it off to that website that rhymes with light and fart. And it was just a roadmap of how thoroughly he had promoted fascist websites and ideology, or what is now referred to as white nationalist. Doesn't that sound so much better than Nazis? Among other things, he has attacked a retired activist who put up flyers near Miller's home. He tried to drive the Justice Department and Homeland Security to torment the individual. Using executive privilege, he kept it hidden. But lawyer Abby Lowell is representing the SPLC. And once again, there it is. Discovery. And he may not be able to maintain his veil of secrecy anymore. Among other things, they were indicted on fraud, trumped up, literally, fraud charges. And the SPLC, through ordinary discovery, got hold of the FBI's report on Miller's conduct. And in fact, Miller is the one, based on that report, who ginned up the charges himself. And the report itself can be traced back to correspondence sent to Miller from right-wing, neo-Nazi, fascist, white nationalist groups who were aggrieved by the fact that the Southern Poverty Law Center maintains a hate map. The FBI report is practically a plagiarized copy of the complaints sent by those fascist groups to Miller. And so, now the SPLC is in court demanding all communications between Miller and the Justice Department, touching upon the Southern Poverty Law Center. And they may damned well get it. And it may be the beginning of the end for this vile, vulgar, filthy, homicidal, fascist, Nazi, Heydrich wannabe. Devoutly to be wished, and you can take the, and you can take Ugly Katie with you. She's so dark, I'm surprised he's married to her. Ugh. But I am. I'm gonna knock off here, and I've got enough daylight to work with. I'm gonna go and see how bad this latest disaster is. Ugh. Sorry. Back tomorrow. Thanks, everybody. Thanks to each and every one of you who share your precious finite time engaging in the program in whatever manner you choose. Thanks to our all-volunteer staff, Roger and Jeremy in the chat room. Thanks to our news ninjas. Thanks, Miss Micah, for the blue sky posts. Thank you, Brother Deacon Asa, head on.live. Thanks for all you do. If you've got a moment, please take that moment and leave us a remark, a review, a comment every now and then on the podcast, wherever you download it. It helps as we try to meet new friends and expand the conversation. Thanks to our challenge makers, challenge respondents, a la carte contributors, Venmo, Cash App, PayPal, Patreon, U.S. Postal Service. Thank you all. Thanks, Emily, for the intro. Thanks to the hardest working, bravest people I know, the folks at Coal River Mountain Watch, CRMW.net, over a quarter century at the forefront of the struggle for human rights and environmental justice in Appalachia, and a proud union shop. Please stay safe. And, if Little Miss Harp comes toward you talking about, "You're all I ever think about," avoid her like the plague, because she is. And always, always, always, Gina and Wayne, it's all for you. Later.

0: What the hell is up? Hi, guys. My chair is all messed up. That's what's happening. Hey, wait a minute. This is Tara Devlin. How's it looking? How's it sounding? Thank you, Jim. Good morning, good morning. All right. We got a lot of work to do. Thank you for listening and hanging out. This is our Thursday get-together. I need a bunch of new equipment. My freaking mic is not stable. Okay, guys, I was on the Stephanie Miller show last hour, so I'm a little bit discombobulated. Thank you, Jim. It looks good, sounds fine. Good, good, good. I'm a little bit behind, so we're just going to wing it. I have a few things on the list. Hold on, my chair is really fucking annoying me. All right. And I have some things on my list, so we'll go through it. I wanted to, we're not going to really focus on it too much, but because I try to come up with a series of topics that we're going to talk about. It's very loose, of course. We go where the flow goes. And with the Obamas, watching the Obamas the last couple of days, it was really, it's heartbreaking. I don't know how you feel, but my heart is aching watching the Obamas, because that's what a president should be. Behave like adults. Now, okay, let's start here. We're just going to dive in while I'm checking all my buttons. Okay, this is the feed from the Obama Library right now. And, of course, it's star-studded. We don't have any... Kid Rock, all these D-listers, all these angry, ugly, on the inside, D-listers who like to throw stones at people who are marginalized, misunderstood. If you've noticed, when maggots get together, someone always has to be on the out. There's no unity in Maggotville. It's a ritual of exclusion. And you can't be a rugged individual in the Republican Party, because if you are, they'll kick you out of that party. They all think the same. They can't ever think outside the box or anything different. You know, you can't say that Biden won the election, or Obama at this point, right? You have to believe the delusions. You have to dress like a maggot. You gotta act like a maggot. You have to look at the reflecting pool that's completely filled with green algae and say, wow, look at that beautiful blue you. And if the green algae does penetrate the propaganda, you have to say it's because Trump is being picked on. Democrats are sabotaging him. Like, this is what we have time to do. For all these conspiracies that Republicans come up with, it's because that's who they are. They're the ones with the conspiracies. They're the ones with the false flags and the not working for the American people. You know, we're too busy trying to get things done for the country and the community. We don't have time to come up with conspiracies. You see, the reflecting pool is... it is emblematic of what we're dealing with the Republicans, with Trump. They don't do any research. They just know, right? They know it in their gut. It's a pool. What's the difference? It's not a pool. You don't go swimming in it. Oh, okay. Maybe you should have trusted the science and did some research to see what would have happened. You don't hire your pool guy, your Maramoron pool guy. Oh, well, you do if it's a grift, you know, no bid contract grift. Everything is a grift in this timeline that we're in. The whole thing. Just like their their UFC fight on the White House lawn, which was a disgrace. We're living in idiocracy. For real now. We all thought that was a comedy, right? It was supposed to be a comedy, not a documentary. But we're living in idiocracy. And they call that culture. Men beating the shit out of each other on the White House lawn. That's culture that you have to pay for. You got to pay to get in. It leaves behind destruction, right? It destroys something that should be revered. And all day they had different acts, motorcycles jumping in the air and things like that. That's not culture. That's maggots don't have culture. You see, this is the problem with Republicans. That's what they're so upset about. That's why they thought, Trump thought putting his tacky name on the Kennedy Center would give him some culture. He wouldn't know culture if it, bit him on his smaller than average Mario Kart looking whatever. That's what Stormy said. He wouldn't know culture. Maggots don't have culture. Culture's on the left. That's what they hate. That's why, you know, Trump, he calls Meryl Streep the overrated actress and everyone who's actually got talent. They're all overrated. Bruce Springsteen, who's the other one? You know, all of them, just pick a celebrity of note and worth, and, you know, that's your answer. But, yeah, it's incredible how I'm reading some of the comments here on the Obama Library opening. Let's see if I can pull this over. It's incredible. Somebody wrote, remember Tan Suit Gate? Yeah, I remember it. I'm old enough to remember it. How we had to, the thing isn't moving, but, how we, the right-wingers went nuts over Obama wearing a tan suit. Now we have this baboon lumbering around in Europe, completely surrendering to the Iranians and making America look like a weak-ass joke. That's what's so disgraceful. And watching the Obamas, it breaks my heart. Because that's what we deserve as a country. You know, Traitor Trump won by a squeaker. He won in the first maladministration. We had to endure that bullshit despite receiving fewer votes. In the second administration, he won by a squeaker. If the 6 million Democrats who voted for Biden but stayed home in the election hadn't stayed home and got off their asses and voted, we wouldn't be in this boat right now. So he won by 1.6%. 1.6, which is the lowest margin in decades. I don't have the exact stat in front of me, but it was not a mandate. It wasn't any mandate to, inflict complete destruction on us? To fire people, to destroy the Department of Education, to destroy Social Security, to fire our fellow Americans when the bureaucracy itself is not functioning up to standards as it is. Thanks to Republicans. So, he didn't have a mandate to do that. He doesn't have a mandate to rip up the White House lawn, to build a ballroom, to destroy the White House itself, to steal our treasury. And the UFC fight on the White House lawn and watching those clips of the fighters getting ready in the Oval Office, you know, working out in the Oval Office and running around the halls of the White House. What a effing disgrace. So maggots, they don't have culture. That's not culture, maggots. I know it's confusing. Just like patriotism is confusing, Christianity is confusing, everything they purport to be is very confusing to them. They like the trappings of patriotism, they just don't understand the substance, what it actually means to be a patriot. They think it's good. It's good. They thought that it's culture, what they witnessed. This exclusionary, divisive, hateful, a show of violence that you had to pay to get into. It wasn't open to the public. That was branded with traitor Trump's, the Trump crime family crypto schemes. Oh, yeah, and on the Drew on the chat, using the honor guard was beyond disgusting. The honor guard. To salute the fighters as they walk down the hall. So disgusting. And traitor Trump and his pal at the UFC that he bought stock in. Trump and his minions, his spawns. Trump is now $6 billion richer since he got into office. But let's hear all about Hunter Biden's laptop and the Biden crime family. Remember the Biden crime family? That's what I'm so sick of with the Republicans. If only they were sincere in their manias. You know, I can almost tolerate them then. But it's the hypocrisy, the utter bottomless hypocrisy. Going after Barack Hussein Obama. He's in Europe. We'll check back in on the Obama library opening. And I was watching some of the clips. I mean, there's your president and first lady. You know, we've never seen Michelle Obama's coochie, have we? Like we've seen Melania, the third trophy wife of the tax-cheating, draft-dodging, wannabe dictator con man who came here on a genius visa. Supposedly. What's her skill? What's her genius? Hooking up with rich sugar daddies? Finding a con man? You know, there used to be a thing back in the first maladministration. I guess it was just a joke. Free Melania. I never liked Melania. I knew she was always a horrible person, just like the con man she married. She's just as racist and awful as he is. She's not a prisoner. Never was. She's just another grifter. So, yeah, going after Obama in Europe, signing the Iranian surrender in Versailles. I'm surprised he didn't sign it in that train car that Hitler, right? That Hitler rolled back out of storage to humiliate the French. I'm surprised that the French didn't roll that out for traitor Trump's memorandum of understanding, which he doesn't even understand. That's the thing. They asked him about it, and he says, oh, nobody really knows what's in it. You just signed it, bitch. Oh, but a whole civilization will die tonight, right? Open the straits, you crazy bastards. That's the art of the deal. That's how negotiation works in Trump land. Oh, but we got to keep hearing about what a great deal maker he is. He's not a great deal maker. As I was just talking to Stephanie Miller on the Stephanie Miller show right before this show, we were talking about this. Stop. I'm talking to the corporate media now. Stop with the deal-making bullshit. Stop validating the fraud, the con. You know, they call it con men, right? Because it's confidence men. They build confidence. It's all fake, of course. You have to trust these people. So that's where the whole con man comes from. And the fact that the corporate media does not pull his covers. They go along with the origin story. Trump was not given $1 million by his daddy, and then he built it into multi-billion-dollar business and paid his daddy back. No, that's not what happened, corporate media. that what happened was he was given a trust fund that he bankrupted six times, that he was put on an allowance by legitimate banks and had to turn to Russian oligarchs to fill his bottomless, rapacious need for greed. He's just a greedy, disgusting waste of humanity, waste of human DNA. That's it. Nothing about him says anything human. That's why when I was watching this clip, or the clips of Obama, actually, let's watch this. So, because Obama's talking about one of the exhibits at the library, his favorite exhibit.
1: Has come to Chicago and visited the museum. He has paused extra long in front of the exhibit that describes the 10 letters a day that he used to receive every day. He had received thousands of pieces of correspondence on any given day, and his correspondence unit would select 10 letters that were representative of the letters that came in that day. Some were very positive, some were very negative. The issues varied depending upon the day, but they would pick out this representative sample. And then in the evening, as he was doing his work, he would pull out the letters and take a look at them. He wanted to read those letters because he always wanted to connect with the American people. He wanted them to know that he saw them, that he understood their plight, and that he would offer his words of wisdom to them.
2: Some of these letters make me cry, still.
1: So each time he's paused to reread the letters which he remembers from when they first came in, and to look at this beautiful film that narrates the letters and his responses. The two times he's watched it, he's walked away and he says, gets to me every time. And that's how he felt every night when he read the letters from the American people.
0: Mm. You think Trump reads letters from the American people? You think he gives a shit to wonder about the concerns of Americans? He says, well, he doesn't care. He doesn't think about the American people at all. He doesn't care about... He loves inflation. He loves inflation. He doesn't think about Americans when he's doing his job. That's the only... Well, I was going to say doing his job, but he's not doing... What is his job? He thinks his job is building monuments to himself. Sucking on our federal treasury like it's his own personal piggy bank. Like it's daddy's... It's just a continuation of his trust fund. Now we're paying the trust fund, and he's bankrupting it again and again and again, and everything he touches turns to shit. And it's not me saying it. That is a demonstrable fact. So I'm so sick of the corporate media and the mainstream media in general enabling the fiction of Donald effing Trump. He's a liar. He's a con man. He's never been a successful businessman. Him writing The Art of the Deal is just another lesson in grifting. He didn't write the book anyway, and he's not a deal maker. He's a con man, a brander. He likes to brand things with his name, and that was his primary business because he became a celebrity thanks to Mark Burnett. His whole brand is fiction. It's like you thinking that Superman can actually fly. Henry Cavill. Is he the new Superman or is there a new one? Thinking that he could fly. No, you're just playing a character. Superman's not real. These are just human beings. I don't know. Trump kind of falls short in that department. And that is true. He's fundamentally damaged. He's a sociopath. There's something really wrong with him, of course. He doesn't go to his own son's wedding, but he goes to the Knicks game and he puts his negative juju on the Knicks, of course. His energy destroyed New York for that night. People couldn't get near Madison Square Garden. They had to go through these long security lines that were ridiculous to get near the con man. Right? Nobody can hurt the con man. That's what always gets me. When I was, I told you guys, in New York, I mean, I live in New York, but whenever I ride my bike in New York, I'll ride wherever, whatever, it doesn't matter. But if you pass, there's a few Trump-branded buildings, but there's one on Fifth Avenue where I guess he puts his worthless carcass. And this was even after he was out of office. There's, if you go to New York and you see this Trump Tower, one of them, there's all cement blocks and armed guards around it. I'm talking like armed to the teeth with assault weapons and body armor. Like they're ready for either, I don't know, the Walking Dead or some kind of invasion. But all that for a con man. I don't get it. You see, this is the mass hysteria of us, that we have to pretend that this thing is fit for office, thanks to the lost cause of the Republican Party. And that's why they're not a Republican Party anymore. They're the Republican Party. Right? They turned the corner. They jumped the shark. There's no Republican Party worth talking about at this point. If you're left in that cult, everyone in the halls of power, you're enabling the madness. And frankly, they all suck. J.D. Vance isn't much better. Here's Traitor Trump talking about the Iran deal.
3: No, it's not final. It's a memorandum of understanding. And if we like it, we'll go back to shooting at them, dropping bombs on their head.
0: Oh, you tough guy.
3: If they don't behave.
0: Behave.
3: We'll go right back to dropping bombs right
0: in the middle of their head. Right in their head. Just like they give a shit. You fucking wanker. Oh, my God. We'll drop them right in the middle of their heads. They played you. They rode you to the bank and beyond. We have made Iran great again. Isn't that funny? This is what always happens with Traitor Trump. People die needlessly. So all those schoolgirls had to die? For what? So the Iranians can charge a toll? So they can ride us? They can get money, $300 billion from us? Our taxpayer money? Well, we don't have money for Medicare, Medicaid, Social Security, education. But we have money for a con man's vanity projects and Iranian rebuilding. Oh, my God. If they were going to drop bombs right back on their head. Because that really worked, right? Because drop a bomb. Go right ahead. See how fast the Straits of Hormuz close yet again. And there you go. The art of the deal. Open the straits, you crazy bastards. That's how you negotiate, right? And they say, oh, no, what did Pete Hegseth say? Oh, we negotiate with bombs. You're fucking children. These people are children. And, you know, there's a reason we don't let children sign contracts or take jobs, because their brains aren't developed properly yet. But, of course, these are grown-ass men, but they're fundamentally diseased. They have mental issues. They're sick. They are immoral. And I am so tired of the immorality of the Republican Party. I don't know about you. I'm sick of it. It doesn't have to be like this. That's why I keep asking myself, when is this going to end? When are people going to wake up and say, enough is enough? The whole world. Just like the whole world. You know, here's the other thing. Okay. I have a few things on the list, trying to keep focus, but it's a little difficult. The fact that we have Elon Musk is a trillionaire, that we allow that to happen, and that is reported as if it's just a natural state of affairs. Of course, well, he's a trillionaire now. He's a trillionaire. That is so absolutely disgusting, and it shouldn't be allowed. The whole future of Earth hangs in the balance here, and one Nazi, this Nazi who is a horrible person who tweets out conspiracy theories, who was so anti-trans he had to buy a whole social media platform because he's triggered by trans people, who are have more courage in their pinkies than that hair-plugged, penis-extension, vile Nazi could ever muster in a thousand lifetimes of pretending to be a person of note and worth. They're not innovators. They're not geniuses. Musk is not a genius. He's a con man, just like Trader Trump. And I guess maybe sometime in the not-too-distant future, when the history is written of this timeline, this abysmal timeline, maybe they will be recorded properly and honestly. Elon Musk is a con man, like Trader Trump, and like the whole Epstein class. They call him a genius innovator. He's a welfare queen. He's a billionaire welfare queen gorging on the public trough while he's fighting unions, dodging regulations. That's part of the reason he wanted Trader Trump to win. And I'm not 100% convinced that he didn't cheat for Trader Trump. In fact, we have one of his baby mamas came out and said it. When you have this much power and control, when you can shut down a satellite while our allies are in the middle of a war, in the middle of a battle, and this one supervillain piece of shit shuts down the satellite, that should have been it. He should have been stripped of his ill-gotten gains then and put in jail. Put behind bars where he can't do harm to our national interest, our country. And God knows what else he's got in his pockets now. Right? It should be unacceptable. Billionaires are now trillionaires. This is not a sign of a healthy economy. This is a symptom of failure. Of the failure of tax law, of antitrust, and labor rules. That's so broken that wealth pools at the top while wages stagnate. Or people can't make ends meet. You got to work three uniquely American low-paying jobs to not come near the standard of living of your grandparents. Basic services crumbling. Right? But we got a trillionaire. Billionaires and trillionaires are bad for everyday people. They shouldn't exist. The political influence they use to buy government. We used to understand this, that you don't allow the privileged princes, the economic royalists, to accumulate so much wealth that they can reach out and control government itself. That's what FDR said. Teddy Roosevelt said the same thing. He called it the bloated fortune, that you have to tax it. You have to tax it out of existence. So there's no aristocracy in America. We don't have intergenerational aristocracies. That's the point. That's what makes America great. You see, everything that actually makes America great, they want to destroy. And these are people who are literally harming the planet. Musk's empire of rockets, I don't give a shit if he's building EVs. He's building them on exploited supply chains and social media disinformation and union busting. So, while the dear leader does everything to roll back climate policy that addresses our very real issue of climate change, and then he goes into, you know, that's the other thing. I think about those soldiers that died, that needlessly died because of Traitor Trump, because of this draft-dodging, tax-cheating, wannabe dictator con man said, I want to do it, when they were all discussing, should we attack Iran? And then it went to J.D. Vance, well, I don't think you should, but if you do it, I'll support you. Because that's who you are. You're a lickspittle. You're worse than traitor Trump. He's worse. You're as malleable and manipulatable, and you're a bought and paid for puppet of people who want to destroy democracies on Earth. And I'm talking about Peter Thiel, this gross, slimy-looking cretin who shouldn't be a billionaire. Another one. What's with all these Nazi billionaires running around? That in itself says you're not a very smart person. So they took their trust funds and they parlayed it into millions and billions. Good for them. They made an investment, early investment in PayPal. So you get to rule us now in your campaign. Here, read this. Everybody needs to read Atlas Shrugged. Go shrug. Shrug off. Shrug the fuck off already. But, yeah, no one earns $1 trillion, okay? They extract it. They extract it from, with the help of bought and paid for Trumps, the Trumps of the world, politicians on both sides, not every Democrat is, believes in what we're talking about here, that's for sure. There are some who are part of the problem, but the Democratic Party is certainly a lot better, that's for sure. At least there's hope in the Democratic Party. They're younger people, especially, working for the American people, like Mondani, who's showing these fascists. That's what they're afraid of. He's showing them how you work for your community.

He's actually doing things. Can you imagine? He's beloved in this city because he's working for the people. He has a true altruistic heart, a heart of service. But then when I was thinking about that too, I was thinking about Obama, the tan suit, but I was also thinking about how the Republicans eviscerated him. Remember when Sarah Palin and John McCain, when John McCain was running for the presidency, and he sent Sarah Palin out there because she fit the suit. You know, not that she has any qualifications. And they all knew that, too. Steve Schmidt, who worked on the campaign, Nicole Wallace, who I appreciate now, but they all knew what she was as soon as they got to know her. You know, they vetted her. They flew up to Alaska. They vetted her for like an hour. They're like, okay, she fits the suit. She's got, you know, she's a female. She's pro sending women to back alleys to die. She's got a child with special needs, so that'll tick that box. And she's a governor. So she can seem like she knows what the fuck she's doing. But as soon as they got to know her for a split second, they wrote about it, that she is unfit. And not only that, like, personally unfit. She's damaged. She's a very damaged person on the inside. And the thought of her in charge of the presidency, Steve Schmidt talks about it, is that it was terrifying. So why didn't he come out? You know, that's your rogue. That's the rogue Republican Party, right? Maverick. That's the appropriate word. That's what they would call John McCain. He's a maverick, right? Supposedly. But did he say, geez, I made a mistake. I didn't know Sarah Palin. But we're changing VPs candidates right now because she's unfit. I'm sorry, America. That's what somebody with integrity would do. You wouldn't try to win an election and make this unfit person, one 78-year-old cancer survivor's heartbeat away from the presidency, but okay. But during the campaign, when she was, because she's turned into what they all are, they're horrible, and without a Sarah Palin, we wouldn't have a traitor Trump, you know, if Republicans had any standards. Their standards just kept getting lower. We went from George Bush, who was an idiot, to Sarah Palin. And then here we have the worst. I don't know how much lower they can go. I guess they could. They could nominate that effing UFC fighter that called Michelle Obama a racist, transphobic, misogynistic slur, right, in front of the country. Because, you know, bringing America together on her 250th. But Sarah Palin went out there insulting. I'm not trying to find the right word. It's not even insulting, but disparaging Barack Obama's community service, right? He's a community organizer. Well, I'm a governor. That's sort of like a community organizer, but with some actual responsibilities. Fuck you, bitch. Obama is the personification of the American dream, and that's what they hate. Everything these Republicans had, it was handed to them. Traitor Trump, right? He's always crying about how everything's so unfair. Oh, yeah, it's unfair, but not in the way he thinks it is. It's unfair to the rest of us that we got to watch this baboon fail up, and now he's in charge of us. Now this thing that doesn't know where to put it in an apostrophe and Y-O-U-R-E is in charge of us. He's sitting in Versailles. Do you think he knows the historical relevance of that place? Oh, he just likes the gold. Very blingy. Bling, bling, bling. Yeah, so, and Palin disparaged Obama. Obama was is the personification of the... He knows the historical relevance of that place. Oh, he just likes the gold. Very blingy. Bling, bling, bling. Yeah, so, and Palin disparaged Obama. Obama was the, is the persona.

to legal practice, law practice, in any top-notch law firm and earned millions and bazillions of dollars, but he went back to his community and gave back to his community. He organized the community, and they mock that. You're not supposed to give a shit about your country and your community. The patriotism, you see, is all about the symbols. It's about the stars and the eagles and the lights. You know, it's like it's being a dick to people. It's being ostentatious and loud and gaudy and tacky and chanting USA, USA when somebody tells you the truth. Tie a USA branded ribbon around your eyes. Stick your fingers in your ears and don't listen. And that's, and Obama's the personification of the American dream. He's capable. He is a man of service. He tried to leave the country better than he found it. Not like Traitor Trump. Not like any single one of them. And please stop me when I'm wrong. That's why it's so sad watching the Trumpandees make excuses for the ineptitude, because it's their communities that get harmed the most. And that's why the Democrats, I'm sick of it. You gotta listen to this show, listen to the Political Voices Network, Stephanie Miller Show, Robin Kincaid Show, Mike Malloy. Listen to us. We've been yelling about this for years, that you gotta tell the American people what your accomplishments are. You gotta give credit where credit is due. You don't rehab the Republican Party because they have no interest in it. That's what's so frustrating with the Biden years, watching him rehab or try to make the, like, model good behavior for the Republicans, thinking that they're going to eventually want to be sincere partners in governance? No. Everything's bipartisan. Oh, with the bipartisan infrastructure bill. It's not bipartisan. They fight you tooth and nail. Oh, but they'll happily take the money and go to the ribbon cuttings, like Lauren Boebert, like Perjury Trader Green. But none of them, and this is what we were talking about on Stephanie Miller, there should have been billboards all over Georgia. Your job brought to you by the Infrastructure Act, the Inflation Reduction Act, Joe Biden, Kamala Harris. Your job in this solar panel factory in Perjury Trader Green's district brought to you by Joe Biden. You're welcome. Of course not, though. But before Trader Trump attacked Iran to distract from the fact that he's all over the Epstein files committing crimes against children, let's not forget that. That's why we're here. That's why those service members had to die. And before, he didn't even think, you know, you're going to bomb a country. Don't you think they're going to retaliate? So they didn't fortify positions. They didn't alert the soldiers in their in these bases that were vulnerable. That's why these service members died. Because who cares? Who cares? It's not them dying. It's not Barron. Barron's not in harm's way. Tiffany's not there. None of them are. Not a uniform in sight in the Trump family. Right? Not a one ever served. You don't serve. That's for suckers. You serve yourself. So J.D. Vance was on The View. And let me see. We only have a few minutes. We have like 15 minutes left. And it was irritating to me. I know, it's so surprising. Let me see. Where is it? Let's play a little bit of it. There were some things that annoyed me. And I kind of touched on it when I was on Stephanie Miller a couple of, you know, an hour ago. Let me see, what was it? He was talking about inflation. And

0: Are you trying to play? Let me see if this plays.
1: One issue comes up time and time again, and it's the economy. Inflation's up, wages are down, gas prices are starting to drop at news of this Iran deal, which we will get to.
2: Sure.
1: What can you say to voters who trusted you to lower costs on day one, and will they be satisfied by November?
2: Well, I think that's ultimately up to the voters, right? I think voters have every right to expect as much as possible out of their elected representatives. We certainly know that we were elected on a number of mandates. One was to close the border, which I think we've done successfully, exceeded expectations there. Number two was to lower prices, and there's a lot of work to do, in large part because of what's happened over the last few months in the Middle East. But as you said, oil, which got up to $120 a barrel, now is at $80 a barrel. That's going to be reflected in lower fuel, lower food, lower energy prices. But there's a lot more work to do. The thing that I'm proudest about most, because as some of you may know, I grew up in one of these towns that was forgotten by the leaders in Washington of both parties, is that you're seeing, that's Middletown, Ohio. That's my hometown in southwestern Ohio. It was a proud steel town. I was raised by a grandfather who was a union steel worker. Is that those jobs,
0: the unions that you destroy,
2: factories closed down
0: because of Republican policies.
2: You do see a large amount of capital investment coming into our country. Factories being built, construction jobs are
0: that was under Joe Biden
2: to catch up. So there's a lot more work to do. I think that we're making progress, but ultimately we're going to make our pitch to the voters in November, and they're the ones who get to decide whether we've done a good job or not, and that's how they're going to vote.
3: Okay. So President Trump has called affordability a hoax. He said that, not me.
0: I hit the wrong button. Okay, here we go.
2: A hoax point.
3: Wait. Affordability a hoax. He said that, not me. He's pouring money
0: smug
3: into this
0: face.
3: Ballroom of his and the reflecting pool. Oh, don't forget the Arch de Trompe, I call it. And a White House cage match.
0: Yeah.
3: All these things. Why is he doing them when everybody knows that Americans are struggling? What is he spending all this money for?
2: Well, I got to defend the president on the hoax point.
0: Okay.
2: What the president said is the idea that Republicans
0: Bullshit.
2: Caused the affordability problem is a hoax. And I think that's true. If you
0: No.
2: go back to the Biden administration, inflation got up to 9% under the Biden administration.
0: Unbelievable.
2: Okay? Right now it's at 3.5%. By the way, too high. We're doing everything that we can to bring it back down to 2.5%, which is where most people would like to see it. But we inherited an affordability problem.
0: No, you didn't. Okay, this is what is so irritating. The inflation was finally coming down. It wasn't 9% the entire Biden presidency. It peaked. U.S. inflation peaked at 9%. And then it went down. It dropped steadily. By Biden's term, by late in his term, it was down to 3% and below. So that's what he was handed. That's what this baboon and his maladministration were handed. And that's why I am tired of the gaslighting that, of course, the ladies of The View aren't going to push back. Why? I don't know. Because they don't know these facts at the top of their heads like I do, and they just let the lie lay in the middle of the floor. Oh, it was up to 9. No, it wasn't 9%, his entire president. This is the problem with Biden's presidency, too. He did a lot of good for the American people. He was handed a shit show from Traitor Trump, but he never looked backwards, did he? He never said, well, this was Traitor Trump. This was that baboon. He gave me the worst jobs record since Herbert Hoover. And he left America a land of mass graves, divided with people at each other's throats. This is a worldwide problem. Inflation was not just a problem in the United States. It was because of the pandemic and supply chains and all of the breakdown that happened, and the United States, because of Joe Biden's policies, because of the progressive, I mean, he was more progressive than I was expecting, frankly. And the United States economy was keeping the world economy afloat, and inflation came down faster than in every other country. So give us a break. And the fact that they keep repeating it, and there's no pushback. So, of course, the people on The View aren't going to say, wait a minute, inflation. That 9% was a blip on the radar. It wasn't an entire presidency of 9% inflation. And trust me, they don't even know what inflation is. Now, I don't know about J.D. Vance. He's a crafty little, Peter Thiel puppet. But they asked Lauren Boebert what inflation was, and she couldn't even answer. Her answer was Joe Biden, Joe Biden's policies. So what is inflation? It is the cost of goods rising over time. That's what inflation is. How fast, at what rate does it these prices increase? It's not that hard, but this is what we're dealing with. And if everything is Joe Biden's fault, how do you address it? You fire people? You start needless wars? You start needless trade wars? You make us the world pariah? You sidle up to dictators? You become the bitch of Iran? Is this what you do? So, this is what irritates me. So, we inherited this problem. No, you didn't. And in fact, there was reporting when Trader Trump met with Biden, because he's a fucking coward, right? He would never say these things to his face, would he? Never. Never call him Sleepy Joe to his face. He'd never say, oh, you're leaving me a mess. He said to Biden, you've left me in good shape. And yes, he did. All he had to do was leave it alone. But Trader Trump can't do that. So this is what we're dealing with in this media. And because the mainstream media, the news, and it's not going to get any better. It's only going to get worse because they're taking over more more of the corporate media. They already destroyed 60 Minutes. They're going to destroy CNN. And people are going to get stupider. And the facts are going to flush down the memory hole faster than we can say, please become a patron at patreon.com/TaraDevlin. Or check out Charlie's APS Radio and APS Radio News, right? So this is what is so irritating, that there's no pushback for this. When the other thing is, like I was saying on the Stephanie Miller show, that we excuse. So Trader Trump left Joe Biden in a shit show. This is what happens. Republicans destroy, and then the Democrats get in and they have to fix everything. And all the while the Democrats are fixing the problems that Republicans leave us, the Republicans are on their propaganda channels and their Russian-funded influencer propaganda channels screaming and yelling about the Democrats, how they're not doing it fast enough, good enough, they're not doing it correctly. And then the American people, and then trans, gay, and the American people end up voting for these con people again. So, the entire Republican Party is a con. Everything they've been running on for years is a con. So it kind of makes sense that they finally have a con man as a standard bearer, because their whole thing, the Laffer curve, trickle down, and tax cuts pay for themselves. All of this bullshit, that supply side economics, all of that is bullshit. That's a con. That's to make the rich richer. So the fact that the ladies of the view, he says, well, we were handed a mess, and none of them say bullshit. You weren't handed a mess. You were handed an economy that was on the rise, that inflation was down to 3% when you were handed it, and it was coming down faster than every other country that had to deal with an inflation problem. The whole world was dealing with it. That was because of the pandemic. And if we're supposed to excuse the fact that Trump left Biden the worst jobs record since Herbert effing Hoover because of the pandemic, because that's what the Republicans say. They say, he didn't create a single job. In fact, he was the first president to leave office with less to 3 million or more less jobs than when he started, than If that's the excuse, it's the pandemic. What was he going to do? Then why doesn't anybody ever bring up that the inflation, the 9% inflation, that happened not across the board, not every year, but in a blip of time, and then it came rapidly down, that nobody brings up the pandemic? Well, we're going to excuse the fact that the jobs went the way of the Whigs, right? Then why aren't we accepting or putting all of this in context and saying, well, inflation was high all over the world, so for that blip of time, and it wasn't the whole fucking year. This is what I'm saying. You know what I mean? This is what is so irritating, and it's how the Republicans get this very unearned kind of accolade for being good for the economy. They're not. They suck at the economy. They make it crash. That's why they suck at the economy like they suck at governing in general. Look at what they do. It is so confusing to them, governing, because all they can do is steal and accumulate power for themselves. And what happened was, we had inflation. It wasn't because Biden was printing money and broke everything. It was because there was a pandemic stimulus measures that overheated demand. I mean, I'm not an economist, but that's what happened. But we had to deal with it. It's so fucking annoying. And everything is Biden's fault, though, too. Everything they do, I guess the fact that Trader Trump left office with the worst jobs record since Herbert Hoover was Biden's fault, too. So, Jesus Christ. I mean, he had the worst record when he left office. When he left office, U.S. had 3 million fewer jobs than when he came in. That was the first president since Hoover, since the first Republican Great Depression. So, yeah. And Biden, I think he did say that there were only two presidents who left office with fewer jobs, and that was Hoover and Trump. And he's going to probably beat his record now, this time. So, it's like they're blaming Biden for global inflation. There's nothing in context. You see what I mean? That's where the corporate media fails. They do not put anything in context. They do not connect the dots. And it's really it's malpractice. It's journalistic malpractice because people are stupid and they get to be malinformed, ill-informed, and then they vote for their own demise. And then I love the way he has to make excuses. Oh, he didn't say that inflation or the affordability crisis is a hoax, he's making excuses.
3: President Trump has...
0: It's not a hoax.
2: President, on the hoax point, what the president said is the idea that Republicans caused the affordability problem is a hoax.
0: Bullshit. Is that what he said? We have ears. We heard him. No, that's not what he said. So you're going to mansplain and Trump-splain it to us? This is what Republicans do, because they know they have a vile, disgusting waste of human DNA in the White House. So we inherited an affordability problem, he says. Well, you're in office now, booby. What are you doing about it? Besides firing people and destroying the Department of Education, destroying the VA, Social Security, destroying everything you touch. Firing people, is that making our bureaucracy malfunction, starting illegal and unconstitutional wars to distract from the Epstein files? That's how you're doing it? Building monuments to a con man? That's how you're addressing the affordability crisis? You're in office 16 months now, bubby. Manufacturing's back. Manufacturing, we had a manufacturing boom under Biden. And then these assholes came in and they started pulling the plug on these projects. Not all of them, you see. What happened was Trader Trump slapped his name on the projects that had started because of Biden's Inflation Reduction Act and the Infrastructure Act. And unfortunately, they're allowed to get away with it because nobody knows. Nobody knows. You know, there's no Democrats. Biden never tooted his own horn like this baboon does. Unearned arrogance is the most tedious of all personality flaws. Everything about them. It's unbelievable. But anyway, I see we're coming to the end of the show. I wish we had more time. But to say, Vance says, the factories are back, construction jobs are up. Let me put it clearly, okay? The manufacturing boom that he is citing comes largely from the CHIPS and Science Act, the Inflation Reduction Act, the bipartisan, like Biden likes to call it, infrastructure law. That's it. That the Republicans are trying to claw back. So, U.S. saw a manufacturing construction boom 22 to 24 tied to Biden, tied to the Democratic policies that Republicans destroy. Now, this is what Republicans do. They take a victory lap for the policies that Republicans oppose. And probably because I do this every day, I know these things off the top of my head, just like when we were watching the debate and J.D. Vance, because he's a crafty little sociopath, he said that, for the first time in years under Trump's first term, wages went up for the first time in like 50 years, that average take-home wages went up. And, you know, that was true. And I was screaming at the screen, and there was Walls in the split screen just sitting there, whatever. But I knew off the top of my head the reason wages went up was because of Democratic counties and cities and blue states passing $15 minimum wage laws. That's why, in spite of Republican opposition, that's why take-home pay went up. Because of Democratic policies that Republicans oppose. This is what they do all the time. They're so sinister. Unbelievable, though. But why do I say that? It is very believable. And, unreal. He says wages are rising faster now than in 2022. Real wages adjusted for inflation were actually recovering before these baboons took office. And, of course, wage growth has been uneven and lagging and still lagging. So they don't care about the American people. If they did, they wouldn't be cutting our lifelines. They wouldn't be cutting Pell Grants, education grants, things that give people a leg up, that opens up possibilities, or unions. They wouldn't be busting unions. They wouldn't be making the rich richer. So, yeah, give me a break. There's so many. I could do a whole show on this. I should have started with it earlier. And then he says, Trump didn't call affordability a hoax. The Republicans, he meant that Republicans didn't cause it. It's the party of personal responsibility, of course. You didn't hear what you heard him say, everybody. He meant something else, you dum-dums. Don't listen to the words that come out of his mouth. Listen to the mansplainer. Listen to Peter Thiel's puppet. And then the other thing, I know I'm going over, but it doesn't matter, that he says, I'm just going to do it. I don't care. Because that Ben Camino show is not on now. Hold on, it's on in a different time. But you should be watching Ben Camino's. He talks about Epstein. Where is it?
4: Epstein files, and we applaud you for that. And you warned top officials, including top DOJ officials, at strategy meetings taking place inside the Situation Room. We understand that there are tapes of those meetings, that this was a huge problem for the base. The report says you even floated having Tucker Carlson interview Ghislaine Maxwell to clear the president's name, but you were rebuffed by your people.
0: Look at his smug face.
2: Well, I'd say, first of all, don't believe everything that you read in any newspaper, whether it's a right-leaning paper or a left-leaning paper, because as you guys know, well, there are things that are true, things that are false, and things that are totally missing.
0: Release the Epstein files. What's the context?
2: So, number one, I am, frankly, kind of
0: palling around. What's the
2: Epstein stuff, and that story says that that's...
0: What's the context of palling around with a pedo for 20 years, right? What's that context of writing him a birthday card that says, may every day be a wonderful secret, wrapped in a dismembered, underdeveloped female form with your name as pubic hair, you sick, sick sociopath? What's the context? It's taken out of context. Well, let's see it. He's so innocent. Traitor Trump is so innocent of all of these Epstein allegations.
2: One of the things that's true is that some people called me a conspiracy theory on the Epstein stuff. And I love Susie, but absolutely, she thinks I'm a conspiracy theorist on the Epstein stuff because I think that it's crazy.
0: Crazy.
2: That this guy who's clearly a sex predator who is hanging out with a lot of very wealthy and powerful people.
0: Can we rewind that?
2: Clearly a sex...
0: Wait. You have this guy. He's really irritating. I was trying to realize think about why he's so irritating on many levels. His voice is like a rake on a chalkboard. I know that my voice is not like a chorus of angels or anything, but it's his upspeak. That's what is irritating. You, this guy, clearly a sex predator, guy hanging out with very wealthy, crazy, that's what it is.
2: Because I think that it's crazy that you had this guy who is clearly a sex predator who is hanging out with a lot of very wealthy and powerful people. Like, that really bothered me. I don't...
0: Like Peter Thiel? Is that who he was hanging out with? Yeah. Like Elon Musk? That's who he was hanging out with. All these powerful people. Like Traitor Trump? Unbelievable.
2: I don't know what's there. Of course, no one knows exactly what happened unless you were there, but that really bothered
0: me. No, we know what happened. The survivors are telling us. And there's many, many, many of them. I know you don't like women that much. You don't believe women. God knows what happens you and Peter Thiel will get up to when you're coming up with ways to drag us back to the Dark Ages and your dark enlightenment.
2: Bothered me, and I wanted to have full transparency. What I disagree with is the idea that the White House wasn't committed to full transparency.
0: What?
2: You have to remember, like, I was...
0: Okay, we're all dumbasses, and you're hiding the Epstein files is really you being transparent about the Epstein files. I see now. I see the error of my ways.
2: You remember, like, I was inside the room when some of these decisions...
0: Oh, shit. What happened there?
2: Reported Jeffrey Epstein to the police. That's one of the things that came
0: out. No. Let me rewind this.
2: You know, one of the things you see in the Epstein emails is that Jeffrey Epstein hated Donald Trump, and that Donald Trump literally reported Jeffrey Epstein to the police.
0: He did not. That's such a lie. First of all, yes, to know Trump is to hate him, but Trump also called him his pal. Trump doesn't have friends. These people do not have friends. They have transactional relationships. You know, who they can be predators with, who they can get favors from. Yeah, they're in the in crowd. This is the Epstein class. They're going to turn a blind eye, all of them. Howard Nutlick and this Peter Thiel, his puppet master. Elon Musk begging Epstein, I gotta come to that island. When am I gonna get there?
2: That's but one they, of the things were, that came
3: were,
2: out of these
3: they
2: files.
3: They were best friends for about a decade.
0: They hated each other. This is the spin from this transactional grifter, J.D. Vance, who, God help us. I really do hope that Trader Trump holds on until the last day of his term, because we don't want him. And J.D. Vance is worse, because he's sinister. He's a little cunning, self-serving shapeshifter. He says that everything. What is this book about? His conversion to Catholicism? Bullshit. And then he comes out, a new convert. He comes out and criticizes the Pope, the leader of his religion, that he, according to Catholic doctrine, the Pope is infallible. So, are you infallible? Are you a convert? I mean, I don't know. It's like everything is a transactional relationship. The Pope. He's up against the Pope. That's why I said the Pope should excommunicate him from his religion. Oh, you want to pretend you're a Catholic? You're not a Catholic. You're going against, not, I mean, I guess everybody has the right to not be good Catholics, but he comes out and, yeah, he's pretending to be a Catholic, and then he comes out and is criticizing the Pope, telling the Pope to stay in his lane. Don't wade into politics. What do you think politics is, you dumb Peter Thiel puppet? Don't wade into, stay in your lane. He's in his lane. That's the Pope supposed to do. He's supposed to care about people. He's supposed to care about illegal and unconstitutional wars of choice to distract from the fact that your master is all over the Epstein files committing crimes against children. That is the Pope's lane. And if you don't know that, then maybe go back to Catholicism school. I went there. It's called CCD. But I was about 8 when you went. I had to go every Wednesday. I had to go to CCD. But, yeah, they hated each other. You see, he is a liar. No, you're palling around with a bunch of pedos. But tell me about how your heart is open to your Lord and Savior, Jesus Christ. Tell me all about it. They know they're lying. And that's why when Olivia Troy, what she says, when she was on the show, and she's going to be on Stephanie Miller's show tomorrow, which I'll be listening to, because I love Olivia Troy. I listen to Stephanie Miller's show every day. And Olivia Troy is a true patriot, and she's courageous. She's got more courage in her 5'2" body. I don't know how tall she is, but she's not that tall. But she's got more courage in her body than the entire maggot cult has. So, not J.D. Vance. He would never know courage. But that's why she calls them evil. Because they lie anyway. They don't give a shit about the American people. They're openly racist in the White House. That's what Olivia Troy told us. Being in the White House, it's shocking. Listening to them. They don't care who dies. They don't care. It's all about them. That's why they have meetings in the Situation Room for Trader Trump's pedo problem. The fact that if you and Jeffrey Epstein hated each other, then release the Epstein files. All I see is Jeffrey and Trump looking at girls dancing. There was a party that the only two people there were the only two men there, I should say, not people. These aren't people. The only two men were Trader Trump and Jeffrey Epstein. The rest were all models. Yeah, they just hated each other.
3: Remember, he signed that Transparency Act under.
0: Okay, and the other thing, whatever. I don't know. Where's the one? Is there something about it? They asked him about Hitler. America's Hitler. Maybe not. I can't find it in the transcript. America's Hitler. Unless, I hate when it does that. All right, whatever. It is so disgusting. He's the worst. J.D. Vance is horrible. And we'll do more shows on him. Just like I've done shows on Peter Thiel. We should all be very, I won't say terrified, but motivated to get rid of these people. And we have our work cut out for us. I can't do it alone. You know, I'm only a little tarabuster over here. I'm trying. But we do have a lot of work to do getting the truth into everybody's heads, not just us. We know the truth, but we have a propaganda problem in this country. And that's why we even have a con man as a goddamn leader. Let me just show you for the last thing. Where is it? And while I'm doing this, check out Charlie's APS Radio and APS Radio News. Listen to classic rock and oldies all day. Thank you, Charlie, for everything you do. He helps keep the show going and growing. Helps the community cats. It really does make a difference. Thank you so much, Charlie, for all you do. Become a patron, patreon.com/Tara Devlin. 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I got to get those numbers up, and it really does help. Give the show a good review, like, and subscribe. You know what to do. I'm just reminding you to do it. Sometimes people forget. Look at this shit. This is the official White House Twitter feed. America is respected again on the world stage. You think? How delusional do you have to be to think that? Everybody knows that. No, everybody hates us now. Our allies, we have no allies. We have Israel. I think that's the only ally that we have left. Nobody would come to our aid at this point. And that's why nobody went to war with Traitor Trump, because he's a baboon and he just does things and expects everybody else to clean up his mess. That has been his entire life. And look at Rubio and Nutlick behind him. It's embarrassing. Right? So we're respected. They even tweeted out, look at this, I'm the boss, in the official White House, because he walked into the room and told everybody he's the boss, committed to peace. This is all the official White House. Oh, Grand Theft Auto, what the hell is that? GTA, Make America Great Again, in Grand Theft Auto motif. Okay, makes sense, kinda. There he is with his scratchy, chicken scratch looking Nazi. It all looks like a bunch of KKK. It looks like a KKK rally, his signature. Gas prices falling. Oh, and there's a face. I got Photoshop too. This is 15 hours ago. Oh, and that's another thing. You know, they put all this, I hate them so much, legally and peacefully. They poured all of these chemicals into the reflecting pool. You know, ducks live there and have their ducklings there. People enjoy them. They go there, they see the little ducklings. Isn't that pretty? Well, they don't give a shit about wildlife or any life, really. Anything of beauty, anything that's life-affirming or unifying, fuck it. Kill those ducks. They don't care. They wouldn't even rehome them. Take them to a duck sanctuary. Bring them to another lake where they're not going to die from chemicals. Ugh. God. Memorandum of understanding, which is shit. The understanding, yeah, we understand. We understand that you're a con man and you're unfit to hold leadership position. You are a con man who is unfit to hold a leadership position in a modern nation. That's what we understand. Oh, was this the one I was looking for?
5: What's the cost of energy? And we're going to end up having the lowest energy anywhere in the world.
0: Okay.
6: Nice.
7: Bingo.
8: Yes. Oh.
9: Exactly.
7: I know.
0: Is that supposed to be a shareable meme? Exactly. We're going to end up like nobody's ever seen. Just take these Trump Network vitamins. And it's going to calculate the exact amount of vitamins you need based on the pee you sent. And it will do it automatically for everybody for the low, low price of $199 a month. And you're going to be healthier, more attractive. You can dance longer. You can sing better. You'll grow about 2 inches. Yeah, and it cures male pattern balding and cankles. It's a cure for cankles. It's a cure for cancer. It's a cure for screw worms, even. Really. Just sign here. Send your urine in this cup, and we'll send you the vitamins like nobody's ever seen. They're coming in 2 weeks. Like the watches, like the Trump phone, that'll come too. But, just promises. Oh, the gas prices are coming down. Is that it then? This is what, if that happens, if gas prices go down, is that going to be enough for Americans to continue to put up with this shit? Right? I wonder, because it really is disgraceful that this is what it took for some people to wake up and say, this is not acceptable. It's not acceptable to have a disgusting con man who doesn't have a clue, who's a sociopath, who's damaged, who's fundamentally a broken-ass person, who has never had a happy moment in his entire useless life, who's left America a land of mass graves already. He's made us respected. The world can't stand America. We have proven them right. You know, the ugly American, that old stereotype type. The ugly American. Yeah, oh, all right, I gotta go. Now we're really over. I was looking for this other clip of Trump at the G7, giving a press conference, and I was like, "Why? Why is he giving a press conference? What is this? What is the purpose of this?" Because it's his rambling, and behind him, it's so embarrassing. Actually, let me just play. I know I keep saying this. I gotta go. I do have to go. I do. I must go. See, there's Ray and Boudica. Aren't they good? Where he's like, get this fly. This is a fly.
5: Case of Pakistan, quite well. And the case of Qatar, we're sort of you know, Qatar is great because they
0: look at Rubio.
5: From that location to Saudi Arabia.
0: We all got to listen to this, right? Like,
5: 40 minutes.
0: What the fuck are you saying, old man?
5: 40 minutes to great leaders there, by the way.
0: Great leaders.
5: In the case of Saudi Arabia, the father's still alive and he's fantastic. The son is going to be great.
0: Going to be great.
5: The crown prince.
0: He's going to be great. You know, Mohammed bin Bonesaw.
5: An incredible warrior. He was...
0: Warrior?
5: Bombs. Last week I said, who the hell's dropping all those bombs? It was UAE. He's a good fighter.
0: Rubio. Do you have any balls? Did they go back up into your cavity? Look at the Lutnick, too. Where's that thing with the fly? I don't know where it is. We can't watch the whole thing.
5: Peter, only if... We're not doing anything.
0: Ugh. Oh, shut your hole.
5: Very deep. Nobody can get it, so it's not... important.
0: Nobody.
5: Quickly, but we could do it fairly quickly. When we have a chance, we'll do it. But
0: oh, shut your fucking trap.
5: They gave it to me. It's affordability. And they used that word to fare thee well. Well, they were the ones that created the crisis.
0: No.
5: Remember, highest insurance rates in history. Highest rates for everything. Eggs. Remember eggs? They were four times more expensive than they were in my administration.
0: Yeah, when you had two dozen and you said, look at the price of this dozen eggs. When you were whole, you know, it was the price was actually for two dozen eggs. I know, it makes it really bad. Eggs are more, everything's more, okay, whatever. It's beyond tedious. Sixteen months in. Remember eggs? Does anybody remember eggs? Anybody remember laughter? I would like to remember laughter. Remember?
5: Administration. You got it down, Peter.
0: You got it down. I got it down. I swear. How? Because you say it. So it must be true. All right. We got more work to do. Tomorrow, there'll be a show on the Tarabuster YouTube channel, on the Political Voices Substack, Tarabuster Substack. Become a patron, patreon.com/TaraDevlin. Keep the show going and growing. Subscribe to my Substack. You know what to do. I've told you many, many times. I really do wish we could just hang out all day. I do, because I'm having fun. I like seeing you. I like you. All right, yeah. Makes rocks look smart. Yep, Ron on the chat. Yep. And look at little Marco. I was trying to find, there was a clip where he's like, oh, there's a fly. I got to get that sucker. Like, we just got to be taken on this magical mystery tour of manias through that con man's last brain cell. Right? We're just going to sit here, the whole human race, and allow this baboon to drag us into madness, into his manias. And he's saying all these stupid things. And there's Lutnick. Of course, Rubio is standing behind him, looking like, I don't know, like he's assessing his life choices, maybe. Probably not, though. And Lutnick is like, he's laughing. Isn't that funny? Isn't that funny, Nutlick? Epstein's pal, Nutlick. Remember how he told us how, my wife and I went over there and we said, never again. And then we get the emails where his wife is like, we are coming for lunch. We're going to be bringing my daughter, age 12. My daughter's friends, age 13 and 12 and 11, a young boy of 6, a young boy of 7. What are you giving? You go into a pedo's house and you're giving him a list of adolescents and their ages who's going to join you at the lunch. You go into a pedo's house for lunch. After, we went over there. We're all out of here. Yeah, bitch. Is this the Epstein class? Yes. Oh, Jim on the chat. Is there a book club tomorrow? I don't think so, frankly, because of Juneteenth. I think we are not having it. All right, I gotta go. Guys, thank you for hanging out. My name is Tara Devlin. We will win. So yeah, no book club tomorrow. I think it's done. It's off. I got a text about it because of Juneteenth. But we will have a Tarabuster. And yeah, we will win. We're on the right side of history. We are on the right side of decency, dignity, democracy, humanity. Thank you so much for hanging out today, for going extended. My name is Tara Devlin. You know what to do. I'll see you soon. Let me see. Is this the right one? Yeah. I'll see you soon.

0: unapologetic liberal talk. It's Tara Buster with Tara Devlin.
1: Yo, yo, yo. What's going on? Welcome to the show. 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Today is Juneteenth. And happy Juneteenth. It is a happy day for this country. As much as maggots hate this holiday, Trader Trump really did nothing for Juneteenth. I didn't see any celebrations. I didn't see any commemorations. Although I think he took credit for it. And maybe that was another year. Who cares? He's a horrible waste of human DNA. And we're gonna talk about it. We're gonna get through it together. Thank you. There was no intro music. Oh shit. There was no intro music, Jim says. Fuck. Let me see. I didn't restart my computer. I was like running so far behind. Usually I restart the computer to like give it a fresh kick before I start the show. And I didn't do that, so let me see. Did you hear? Let's see. Oh, this means, like, maybe things won't be playing when I'm... Fuck. Let's see. Can you hear that? So let me know if you hear that. That's the intro music. Okay. It takes about 10 seconds. We're behind. So, let me see, can I hear it myself? And maybe that was another year. Can you hear that? Yeah, I hear it. I can hear it. I was listening to the feed. I don't know. Guys, don't scare me like that. All right, listen, I don't even know what to be. I just want to tell you, I want to be honest, I'm very tired right now, so who knows where it's going to go. So you hear it quietly, Jim says. Hold on, I gotta fix my chair. Ugh. And it's nearly silent, say others on the chat, says Josh. Well, I mean, let me hear it. Can you hear that? It is a little silent, but that might be on my end. It doesn't matter. I just want to make sure you can hear when we play videos. So we'll hopefully, let's cross that bridge when we get there. So, because I do have a couple of videos that I like to play. I have some on deck here that we're going to play off the screen. So I just want to say I'm a little tired. I had contemplated not doing the show tonight because I'm kind of exhausted. But I said, fuck it. Right? And the way I do the show generally is that, especially Fridays, is very casual, and I love to interact with everybody. So, and this is our Friday night hangout. We've been doing it for years. So, yeah, and I have to be honest, you know, like you do with your friends. You got to tell them where you're at. And we'll see where the show goes. I have some things on the list. And I'm not sure how long it'll go. I know I've said this before. I've said that I'm going to cut the show short, and we've turned it into a three-hour show, right? And so we'll see what happens. We'll see how I feel. Sometimes I get loopy when I'm tired. So, yeah, I'm just very tired. I need to go to sleep. I think I have, you know, you guys know I get migraines, so I think I was getting a migraine because the other day I was very tired and I was feeling nauseous, which is some of the symptoms I get when I get migraines, which I've had since I'm 11 years old. So, anyway, no more complaining. Thank you for being here, and please keep coming back. Become a patron at patreon.com/TaraDevlin. That'll help keep the show going. Check out the Substack, and thank you for all those who've already joined Substack, because this is how we're going to get more show. My voice is low, people are saying. fucking Christ on a bike. 1, 2, 3, 1, 2, 3. Maybe it's me? Hold on a second. Let me lower this. I'm gonna unplug my interface. 1, 2, 3, 1, 2, 3. I don't wanna have to like restart the whole show. I should have just started late and you know what I mean? I should have started late and just restarted the computer and said, sorry, I'm late. Is that a little better? Let me see. I am talking a little low. I'll try to talk into the mic. I'll put it closer. Uh-oh, here comes fucking Tara Jr. Not fucking Tara Jr. I love him. He just gets annoying. Okay, he's going to start biting shit. I'm already annoyed and tired, so cranky. All right, how's that? I'll talk hard a lot. I've been talking a little low lately. I've noticed myself talking low. So, oh shit. Maybe this, I'm getting an error message too. Saying Farrago, something's wrong with Farrago. That might be the problem. All right, let's see if that's a little better. Junior, please, can you go lay down? Thanks. Where do we begin? Let's start at Juneteenth. And thank you, Charlie, from APS Radio and APS Radio News. Is that a little better? Better? Okay. I'll just go put it right by my mouth, and you guys let me know. I'll try to speak louder. I don't want to have to start the show over. Okay. Don't give up on the show, okay? Don't give up. Right? Thank you, Joanna. On the chat says, it was great to see you on Stephanie Miller's show this week. Yeah, it was great to be on Stephanie Miller's show. That was the third time I was on the show. The first time I was on for 20 minutes, and then I was on with Jody, and then that was the first time I was on with Stephanie for the full hour, which was amazing. It was kind of a dream come true, because I listen to Stephanie Miller's show every day, and I'm a fan, so it's almost surreal when I'm talking to her. But I've never, you know, when that's the second time I've had a conversation with her, even though we run in the same circles. But I felt really comfortable, and I think hopefully if I get a theme song, that will be, I'll be like, pinch me, right? It was great. So hopefully that'll help the show grow, because you get that kind of stamp of approval, somebody who's really well established, then maybe more people will find the show. And when our hangouts won't be just me and Jim. No. No, we have more people than that, but we've had we've been doing this a little bit, and it's been a struggle. That's it. That's the way it is with the liberal media. We don't have billionaire benefactors, and we have to do it on our own. And that's why I'm tired, really, because, you know, it takes a lot of work. And I'm doing it as a labor of love, frankly. I wouldn't want to do it otherwise. Why would you? And I told you that story. People who've been around a while, they know this story, but for the newcomers, Mike Malloy is a good friend of mine. In fact, I keep saying to myself, I got to get him on the show. We got to get him as a guest. And we'll have Roxanne Kincaid as a guest, because we're just ironing that out. Now, for the newcomers, Mike Malloy is a good friend of mine. In fact, I keep saying to myself, I got to get him on the show. We got to get him as a guest. And we'll have

Roxanne Kincaid. And, all right, let me keep going, and it'll come back to me in a second. You see what I'm saying? Brain farts. We've been around. Yeah, we've just been around a long time. And shit, fuck. Maybe it's a migraine. Thank you. Look at Joanna. She's a real friend, right? Real supporter. In this shit show of a show, she's become a Booty Boo member. I mean, welcome at the Booty Boo level to this fucking liberal media shit show. But, oh shit, there was a point. It had to do with Stephanie, it had to do with Mike Malloy, it had to do with Roxanne, and, oh, whatever. Okay, let's get to work, and it'll all fall into place. That's usually what happens, right? Thank you for being a member of this channel, this little channel that could. Oh, and it is a labor of love, because I do believe that this is why I do the show. I've always been somebody that cannot sit on the sidelines, and I talk about it on the show all the time that we're in this predicament with fascism. We're fighting fascism because of the media in this country. I think it's ground zero of where we've gone wrong. That's why I put my hat in the ring here to try to break through that noise. I truly believe in this country. I'm disappointed, frankly. I want this country to live up to its promises. And it would be an amazing, shining city on a hill? Absolutely. And we have a lot to aspire to, and I do believe that we're in this boat, we're in trouble, because we don't own the mechanisms of communication. We're being suppressed by billionaires, and that is the truth. You know, we do get shadow banned, we get throttled, the liberal content. That is not me being paranoid. They admit it. Because it does make sense. Why would you? Whoa, okay, just remembered what I was saying. Okay, I told you. Mike Malloy told me a story that he used to run in the circles with Sean Hannity in Georgia. They were local radio people, and he knew Sean Hannity, and he also said that Sean Hannity was the stupidest person he ever met in radio, and all he would do was he would listen to Rush Limbaugh's show, and then he would repeat it. Okay, so that's what they do anyway. And he was at a party, and Sean Hannity came over to him and was like, "Hey, how you doing? You know what you do, and your acquaintances, your professional acquaintances, at a business event. It was like a Christmas party or something." And he said, Sean Hannity said to Mike, "Oh, you're still doing that liberal talk? The money's in conservatism." Okay? So that's what we're dealing with. They don't give a shit. If liberalism brought in money, if it made them millionaires, if it gave them money and power, they would be spewing the New New Deal and the Second Bill of Rights. Right? But that's not what I'm doing here. You're not getting rich in the liberal media. I mean, we all love Stephanie Miller. She's not living in a cardboard box or anything, but she's worked at this for how many years to get where she is? And it's not like she's the Sean Hannity level either because of the content. You're not going to get these billionaires who own these networks are not going to put on a content creator that is, wants to raise their taxes. I don't know how much more they need, right? That's the other thing. This is what's so sickening. How much more do you need? And maybe this is another thing I want to get to tonight, because I've been talking about Elon Musk being a trillionaire.

0: What a disgrace. It is infuriating. I hope I'm not the only one who's infuriated by that.
1: Oh, you're just jealous.
0: No, I'm concerned about the human race. It's not jealousy. It's depravity. That's what I'm looking at. I get upset when I see injustice and depravity and greed and everything that sucks. That's why we can't have nice things, because we got to give it to Elon Musk, of all people. A horrible person, a racist, a Nazi, somebody who does nothing. What does he do for humanity?
1: Oh, he made Tesla. No, he didn't.
0: It was already made, and then he bought into it. We've done so many stories about this on the show, about he's a grifter. He is another con man, fitting right in to this new gilded age of greed, gaslighting, and grifters. He will be remembered as such. But Nazis? The fact that that you're a racist. See, racism and stupidity go hand in hand. So it is impossible for somebody to be a genius and also be a racist. It is impossible. It is like a fish is not gonna fly and a bird is not gonna swim. Well, maybe some birds do, but you get the point. It is impossible to be a racist and also be a genius. I mean, he's not a genius. He's not an innovator. He's just a dick. He's a douchebag who was born on third base, who telling everybody he hit a triple. They all have good PR. And unfortunately, so many people want to believe it. They want to believe in the bullshit. Sure, I could get up there and say, let's go to Mars, too. Throw some money at me. Let's go to Mars, everyone. But he took his trust fund. He came here. First, we went to Canada. And he was raised by Nazis. And they all like to give themselves these origin stories of how they pulled themselves up by their bootstraps. Of course, that's bullshit. Even Elon Musk's own father says such. Because Elon Musk was out there saying how, oh, he was, you know, this rapscallion Horatio Alger fucking story. And his father said, he was driven to school in a Rolls Royce. So, do with that what you will. And they're all grifters. They all want us to think, oh, well, they pulled themselves up by their bootstraps. Aren't they fucking amazing? They're just like us. We're, one day, we will also be millionaires. If all we got to do is work hard and play by the rules. It's all bullshit. Because the grift, the ultimate grift is that the system isn't broken. You are. You're the problem. You're the broken one. You're why you have to work three uniquely American jobs with no benefits to never retire and never reach the standard of living of your grandparents. It's because of you. Not because of the system, but I do think and I do hope that people are waking up from that fever dream, that bullshit that came on from down high, from the halls of power and the corporate media that churn this shit out into people's empty heads, and especially maggots for whatever reason now. They believe this. You know, suckers are born every minute. Trump and Z's are living proof. That's another spiritual law of the universe. And I don't know. They seem to think if they beg hard enough, if they kneel quick enough, if they repeat the talking points of billionaires as enthusiastically enough, that a billionaire will trickle on them. Or something. Well, at least they can say the N-word now. That's the payoff. It has to be. Which says, I mean, how stupid must you be? And I was watching, what's his name? Rodney, forgetting his name. He's good. I'm going to look him up. Rocky Roadster or something like that. He wears a costume. Rocky. I'm not saying it correctly. He's a normal person. He's on our side. And he trolls these people. Roadster, is it? No, it's not that. Somebody on the chat will know what I'm talking about. He has a very deep and gravelly voice. He's like, January 6th is a real, you know. He sings songs to these people. When he shows up, they think he's one of them, and they're like, hey. And then he'll start saying, Trump is in the Epstein files. And they get all upset. And I was watching one of his videos, and they were, somebody on the chat, remind me who he is, if you know who I'm talking about. Randy Roadsteamer, yeah, I think that's it. And thank you, J.D. Christie. And he was singing, he was at some maggot rally. He goes into these places, God bless him. And there were a bunch of old ladies around. And they're all like, Trump, Trump, Trump. What are you fucking chanting Trump for, old lady? He's trying to strip you of your Social Security. And I wonder, you know, now old, what's old now, right? These people, I guess, did they benefit from the New Deal? Or what? I guess that's the boomer generation, so yeah. That's the boomers. They are people who think that because they were able to have a decent middle class life, that everything that, you know, like the Gen Xers, I'm Gen X, Gen Zers, that all they got to do is work hard. Well, you know, the Gen Zers, the millennials, they got a raw deal from the Republicans attacking the New Deal. The people who are chanting Trump, Trump, Trump, these old ladies, they were beneficiaries of the liberal policies, not, you know, their own work, stick-to-itives. I mean, it all depends on the rules of the game. But it's very hard. I don't know. It's hard to explain it to these people. Yes, it's Randy, Robbie Roadsteamer, right? Robbie Roadsteamer. He's great. Let's see. I'll put him on the screen. Yeah. Trump is in the Epstein files.
2: Get that neck pillow on me. Hell yeah. Great guitar solo. I used to work as a mall security guard, too. Ice got a hold of me. No more, Mr. Ice Guy. No more, LAPD. When I'm there, I won't have you guys.
0: All right. That might be hard on people who are listening audio only. So, yeah, okay. Let's play this. Let's just start off. I'm going to go back to talk. We'll talk about the billionaires in a minute. Look at this shit. So Trump gave out a Medal of Honor. He can't even do this fucking properly. Oh, this poor man. Let's watch this video and discuss. Look at this douchebag. As the caption says, this is from Trump Virus. It's a great Reddit page. The embarrassment never ends. Look at this asshole. Now, here's the thing. This is my speculation. He does not like, he doesn't want to look old, so he doesn't want to wear glasses. It's very rare for people to grow old without having to need glasses. And apparently, Trump doesn't want to wear glasses. He needs glasses. But he doesn't want to wear them because he's a fragile bitch. That's really what it's about. That's why he wears more makeup than Zsa Zsa Gabor. He wears lifts, girdles. He pretends that he's all these things that he's not. He lies about his height. He was just standing next to J.D. Vance, not J.D. Vance, well, he does stand next to him, Marco Rubio and Howard Nutlick, who are, I think Marco Rubio, official height is like 5'9", and he was not 6'3". When somebody stands next to somebody 5'9", and they're supposedly 6'3", you can tell. I'm 6 feet tall. He's not that I stood next to Trump, but he's not 6'3". He's not 6'3", 220 pounds, whatever he says he is. He's a liar. And people like that, you know, it is. It speaks to the fragility. It speaks to the fact that they know what frauds they are. It is very pathetic. So that's why I believe when you see this video, why he's unable to tie, he's unable to hook this Medal of Honor on this recipient who, you know, you work your whole life, you get this most prestigious award, and this, and you have to endure the baboon putting it on your neck. Here, let's watch. Man. And for those listening audio only, he's struggling. He can't put the Medal of Honor on his neck. He can't tie the clasp. He can't clasp the clasp. He's struggling. Where is it? What do I do? Oh, boy. Oh, bing. Ah, bing. Bum, bum. Oh, boy. He can't do it. So look what he does. He ties it into a knot, nearly choking the man. Because it doesn't matter. You know, the man's, his experience is of no relevance here. It's about Trump. That's not coming off. Ha, ha, ha. You look ridiculous. Why are you shaking his hand? What are you shaking his hand? What a disgrace. And if we were in a normal time, what would happen? The president would say, I can't do this. Something, you know, I can't clasp it. Can somebody give me a hand? Or something. Like a normal person. But all of the audience of Lickspittle sitting there, of course, Pete Hegseth, Kegsbreath is there. They dare not say, can I help you, sir? Clasp this medal onto this recipient who sacrificed himself to earn this medal, this the highest award we can give, and you have to reduce it to this? You have to tie it around his neck like he's wearing a choker? He looks like an idiot. But what do we expect? It's all, nobody can, you know, it's all the spectacle for the con man, for the autocrat. Nobody can act like he's a human because the con man, the autocrat, is superhuman. He can do no wrong. And if he ties it around your neck like a choker, you just make do. That's the way they're all supposed to be. I wouldn't be surprised if from now on that's how all future Medal of Honor recipients have to tie their medals. That's what maggots would do. I'm surprised they're not all wearing Kotex on their ears. It's just an abomination of a timeline that we're living in. Because of him. It's all about him, you know? And that was the difference between watching the celebrations in New York for the New York Knicks winning and that UFC debacle. Every person that got in front of a microphone, of course, to debase themselves, disgrace themselves, and the United States, at the same time to disgrace this country and embarrass this country. Everyone had to throw it to Trump. Oh, Trump, he has the balls to put this on. He has the balls. Thank you, Trump. Thank you, my lord. Thank you, dear leader. It's like North Korea. I'm fascinated by North Korea. I watch a lot of documentaries on North Korea as much as I can. And it's really similar. That's why it's no coincidence Trump puts a friggin' statue up to himself that looks like the statue of Kim Jong-un's father, Kim Il-sung, or whatever his name is. And same pose, with the arm in the air. Like, what are you looking at? The future? Republicans? Is that what your dear leader is bringing us into, the future? That looks a lot like the past. Funny enough, it looks very curiously like the Dark Ages, like the system the founders fought a revolution to overthrow. You're not leading us anywhere except backwards. That's the Republican Party and their con man standard bearer. That's what's so ironic. Oh, we're going to the future. This gilded douchebag. That's why he likes gold. He likes to put all the trappings of being special around him. But he will never be special. He is basic. They all are. A basic bitch. And that was the difference between New York celebration, the New York Knicks. It was a multicultural event, multiracial, multicultural. That's what New York is. The melting pot. And it was beautiful to see. And then you had the contrast of the UFC fight with the baboon and his flying monkeys, and they're all praising, giving fealty to the dear leader. There's no unity there. It's all about that one man. You know, the birthday boy. America's birthday boy. Whereas here in New York, it was about E Pluribus Unum, out of many one. We're in this together. That was so energizing. And this is what maggots can't understand. That's what they hate. That's why they're vilifying Mondani. And New York loves Mondani. Okay? I live here. He gets nothing but love. Because he's working his ass off. And in fact, and people are thirsty. Like coming out of a desert. A desert of corruption with that freaking Mayor Adams. And it's really not surprising that that's how he is, but it is, it's hopeful. I hope that more Americans get to have people in power that are there to serve, because he's of service. This is so true. It's so obvious, and he's already delivering. And it's not all talk. It's not all, we can't do this. He's doing it. And he's bringing people together, too. And that's why it was so beautiful to see that viral video that came out with that person. I don't know who he was. He kind of made a name for himself, but he said, "My mayor is Muslim, my bagel is Jewish, my Christian Dior, Nixon 4. And then it went to something else when it was Nixon 5, I think something about the Pope. I can't remember how it went, but that was beautiful. Yeah, that's what New York is. I live in my neighborhood is the most culturally diverse neighborhood in the country, according to the census. And all kinds of people are here. Every shade of, you know, humanity. Religious, non-religious. And everybody gets along. Not that shit doesn't happen, but, you know, I mean, I'm telling you, that's what makes New York great. But, you know, maggots, it's like, they want, the way I look at it, it's like, Dorothy in Kansas as opposed to Oz. They want everything black and white. But the whole color, the technicolor of life, is very scary to them. So they want to go back to Kansas. You know? And they will, and that's what we're seeing. When we saw that UFC fight, or the clips, because I couldn't watch the whole fucking thing. I have too much self-respect. And I saw that weigh-in. What a disgrace. The disgusting throwing up on himself. And, of course, this is the one who is screams out that transphobic, racist, misogynist slur against a beloved first lady who is, you know, the Obamas are the American dream. They are the personification of the American dream. That's what Republicans don't get. Not Trump. Trump's not the American dream at all. Obama pulled himself up by his bootstraps, didn't he? Went to school on his own merit, on his own intellect, and hard work, came out of college, went back to his community, gave back to his community, rose up to be the highest executive office in the land in this racist-ass country, in spite of all the headwinds. And he really did try, as much to my frustration, to bring the Republicans along, unfortunately. This is what has to stop, too. Okay, now that I'm saying this, it really has to stop. Obama was entirely too nice to the Republicans, and I do think that that was part of his personality, if I can psych 101 him, that he, because of his mixed race upbringing, that he would say things like that he was comfortable both in a boardroom and in a project speaking to people. And so I do believe, of course I never spoke to him myself, but I do believe that he thought that he could bridge the gap with Republicans. And he would say it, one day the fever will break with the Republicans. The fever didn't break. It never broke. And remember that whole, when he went to, Merrick Garland. Thank you, Chris, on the chat. Exactly. He spit their policies right back at them. That's what he did. He was trying to get them to vote with him. But instead of telling the American people, if we knew this, if Robert Draper knew that on the night of Obama's election, the Republicans met at the caucus room and vowed they had a conspiracy to stop Obama from passing any legislation to help the American people, to cause more harm to the American people in the middle of an economic crisis, so the people would blame Obama and make him a one-term president. So if we knew that, if Robert Draper knew that, you better believe Obama and his people knew that, and they should have taken that to the American people. This is part of the Democratic Party's problem, in my opinion. It's like when Johnson called Everett Dirksen and said, we know what Nixon is doing. We know he's negotiating behind our back with our enemies, and he's got to stop it. We have him on tape. This is treason, he says to Everett Dirksen, the leader of the Republicans at the time. And Everett Dirksen says, I know. This is treason. I know. We have that on tape. And it was released publicly. That tape was released publicly a few years ago. Didn't make the news. Oh, it made the New York Times, the regular, usual places you would expect it to. But it wasn't on the news. In my opinion, that should have been breaking news that we have. Now there's confirmation, we have it on tape, that an American president, Nixon, committed treason to get office, to be elected to office. He behind the back of the sitting president, he was negotiating with the enemy at the time telling them to continue the war. So it would hurt the Democratic Party and would help him get into office. Same thing that Reagan did. Reagan negotiated with the Iranians behind the back of Carter, who was trying to get the hostages freed. And, you know, it doesn't matter. Death, other people's being hostages, their lives, the death of American soldiers, that is incidental to Republican power. So, same thing. That's what Reagan did. He told the Iranians, just hang on to the hostages behind the back of the sitting president. Reagan wasn't even in office. Who the fuck was he? He was a civilian. So he should have been arrested and put in jail. But of course, this is not what we do. And we should do it because the American people should know. When Johnson said to Everett Dirksen, I don't want to get this into the campaign. That's what he said, that's why he went to Dirksen to tell him to tell Nixon to knock it off. Otherwise, we'll have to get it into the campaign. He should have put it in the campaign. The American people need to know that, as Nixon said, they need to know that their president's not a crook, right? Wouldn't we need to know this? But it never got into the public consciousness at the time. We learned about it much later, and we have the tapes to prove it. But the corporate media, I don't know why, what they chose not to make it front page news. I would think a presidential candidate trying to seek office, committing treason, would be in the public interest. Maybe call me crazy. Am I wrong here? Am I wrong? I am not wrong, because all of these blips in time, all of these events lead us to where we are today. Let me see. Oh shit. Thank you, Jim. See, Jim is keeping us safe in the chat room. And I appreciate that. So is Redfoot. Maggots abound, right? And they offer nothing. Someone just posted some racist drivel onto the chat. Because that's what they do, you see? That's a maggot for you. A flying monkey. They come in and I've been saying it for years. Years ago, I used to, before, you know, because when before they really became Republicans, when they were still Republicans. And I remember going on about George W. Bush. I was hoping that he'd be the stupidest president they would ever propose, but they went and said, hold my beer, and gave us Traitor Trump. But I remember saying to a friend of mine that the Republicans don't think they're free. They said that Republicans think, I don't remember how he put it, but they think that freedom means saying the N-word. That's it. Not living wages, retirement security, health care, days off, sick leave, the things that Democrats fight for, that normal people want, the government, you know, e pluribus unum, the general welfare. They think that freedom means saying the N-word, and they leave it at that. And at the time, my friend was like, oh, that's, you know, that's not true. They couldn't really sink in. But as we see, it's now the bats are out of the belfry, and they are really letting their freak flags fly. Elon Musk giving a fucking Nazi salute at the Republican celebration of Traitor Trump stealing the election. They're out in the open. Traitor Trump himself having dinner with Nick Fuentes, an avowed open Nazi. And not even just that. He's not just a Nazi. He is an anti-American democracy hater. So he's the one. We've played clips of him on the show because he was getting some note in the mainstream media because of he ate dinner with Traitor Trump. And then the mainstream media were framing him as an anti-Semite. And that's it. Yeah. That is true. Yeah, he's an anti-Semite. He's a Nazi. But he's also these other things as well. That's why I find it fascinating, because it wasn't just that he's an anti-Semite. He was openly espousing insurrection, saying we will get Trump elected and then we will cancel all future elections. And so that would be something that I would think you would report on as well, that the Republican standard bearer is eating dinner with somebody who says that we should never have an election again once we put his ass in office, right? Oh, gee. That's interesting. Thank you, Jim. Uh-oh. Fireworks. Look at this. And somebody, they actually have a swastika. This is, prove me right. You don't have to prove me right. Maggot, you don't have to. And for those on other channels listening on Substack or SoundCloud, or there's someone in the chat room with an avatar of a swastika, right? What a loser. Losers. Nazis are losers. They're losers. They're fragile little basic bitches, dumbasses. See, democracy requires a level of maturity, just like it requires a level of decency, and in order to function. And people like that can't function in a free democratic society, so they want to tear down the system that the founders fought a revolution to create and entrust to us. Yes, the founders were not living up to their promises in the founding documents. Of course not. They were men of their time, just like we are people of our time. And I'm sure we have blind spots. Now, this is going to fucking suck because some asshole. This happens every 4th of July, as Jim and Redfoot know. I've complained about this probably last year. I'm having a deja vu. There's a fucking guy that lives across the street from me that thinks he's, I guess, the fireworks display junior, and he blows up fucking fireworks it starts building up, and now we're so close to the 4th of July, he's at it again, and it's really irritating. Because I look out the window, I can see the fucking fireworks display. You know, the big Macy's fireworks. It's like, nobody wants to hear your boom boom or see your little tee-tee. Like, fuck off, you're just an annoying gnat of a distraction. But that's, okay, that's your mission in life, that's your hobby. Get a hobby, get a fucking real hobby. Oh, Jesus Christ. Right, exactly. Thanks for letting us know you have a small dick, fireworks guy. So you might hear it. I have the window open. Now the cats are fucking flipping out. You just saw Ray go flying out the room here. If I had known, I would put his thunder shirt on, which I didn't know. And now Ray's going to be under the fucking bed. It's really unbelievable. I mean, go away. Get a real hobby. Fireworks. Boom, boom. And it's not even, like, it's just a noise. You're just making a noise and annoying people. Wait, hold on. My chair's fucked up again. Oh, Jesus. Oh, all right. Am I wrong? No, I am not. I was wrong once in 1970, maybe? I'm just kidding. 1968. Okay, let's see.